0: Their military.
1: The president's remarks come as indirect talks between the United States and Iran move forward. The ceasefire between these two countries remains in place as regional leaders have expressed the importance of continuing the memorandum of understanding. Despite the diplomatic progress, the funeral for Iran's late supreme leader, the Ayatollah Khamenei, has been a large display of Iranian propaganda as delegations from around the world traveled to Tehran to participate. The funeral will continue until July 9th with millions of Iranians participating.
2: Iran's new supreme leader has not yet made an appearance. 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
2: FIFA suspends foe Lauren Balogun's controversial red card, making the top U.S. scorer eligible to play against Belgium Monday. Fox's Madison Scarpino reports.
6: Fantastic news for U.S. soccer fans. President Trump even praising FIFA for, quote, doing what was right and reversing a great injustice. So we will now be seeing this World Cup star play against Belgium in Seattle. Our Jonathan Hunt, who's been covering a lot of the World Cup, says he would not be surprised if there are some protests from the Belgium team. So we'll have to wait and see. Balogun's foot comes out on the Bosnian player's ankle, many saying it was clearly accidental. This was not a justifiable red card. It should have been a yellow card at most.
2: Balogun is under 1 year probation. FIFA could reactivate that one game ban if it's violated. Meanwhile, in the round of 16 of the World Cup, Norway today defeated Brazil 2-1. Norway will now take on the winner of tonight's matchup between Mexico and England, which starts at 8 p.m. Eastern time. Officials say a masked man opened fire at a family barbecue near New York City's Coney Island Beach on the 4th of July. New York City Commissioner Jessica Tisch describes the victims.
7: In total, 8 people were shot, 4 adults and 4 children, ages 6, 7, 12, and 14.
2: New York City Mayor Zoran Mamdani condemns the incident.
8: There is no place for this kind of violence in our city. We will not tolerate it, and we will fight it with every single tool at our disposal.
2: One of the victims is in critical condition. The motive here is unclear, and the suspect remains at large. Chicago police are investigating holiday violence over the 4th that left 3 people dead and 20 others wounded. Gunfire injured 7 teenagers at a West Garfield Park gathering Sunday morning. 2 officers were also hurt during a traffic stop on Friday. Extra patrols remain deployed. No suspects are in custody. I'm Deborah Valentine. This is Fox News.
9: WJR traffic and weather first.
10: Unfortunately, we're still dealing with flooding on the majority of Metro Detroit highways. Eastbound 94 seems to be the problem area just after E-Course. You have water over the road in the right lane and also at Lanyo in the left lane. So if you are headed in that area, you might want to watch your speed and, of course, slow down. Dealing with some flooding as well in both directions of the Southfield Freeway right at Grand River. Use caution if you're headed through that stretch. I'm Aaron B., WJR Traffic and Weather first.
11: Showers, maybe some rumbles of thunder as we go up to the mid-70s. Some flood advisories to our south. Tonight, more showers, possible thunderstorms. Overnight, low falls back to 64. Partly sunny Monday, scattered showers early, high of 82. From the Weather Channel, I'm Jeff Eno on 760 WJR, where Michigan comes to talk.
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19: Welcome to Let's Go Michigan. I'm your host, Jeff Sloan, along with co-hosts Kristen Kujawa and Mark Pastoria. 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
17: I'm Ann Thomas. 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
19: Welcome to Let's Go Michigan. Kristen Kajawa, Mark Pastoria co-hosting the show with me. Welcome, guys.
1: Hey, Jeff.
19: Hey. Hi,
3: here we are.
19: It's summertime in Michigan.
1: It's good to be back.
19: Good to be back. Good to be back on the air on WJR. Good to have you guys with me as always. And it's, listen, it's 4th of July weekend. How can you beat that?
1: Right.
19: Oh, unbelievable. You know, summertime in Michigan, 4th of July. I don't know about you guys, but for me, this is just the best time of the year.
1: Agreed. I mean, I think as Michiganders, we live for this.
19: Right. I know you, Mark, you've got the calendar marked. You're eyeing it the whole year, the summer solstice, because you can't stand the... You're a Michigan guy. You're a homer. Oh, you love time. The state of Michigan.
3: I love it. And you're right. That is the best time of year.
19: It really is.
3: Next couple, 3 weeks.
19: It really is. Kristen, you've got young girls home for summer vacation.
1: I do.
19: Yeah. Your daughter, Ruby.
1: Yes.
19: Graduating.
1: Yes,
19: off to the University of Michigan.
1: She is a Wolverine.
19: Go blue. I want to hear you sing the fight song.
1: Well, as a Spartan, I'm not ready to do that, but I'm very proud, and she's going to have a great 4 years.
19: You should be.
1: We're very excited to be stomping around Ann Arbor.
19: Oh, God. Right, nothing better than that. Unbelievable. Congratulations, Ruby. Congratulations, Mama. Okay, and so on this show, here we are talking about summer, graduating and pools and warm weather and all the rest, 4th of July weekend. Listen, there are a few other hallmarks this summer. One of them that kind of, for many people, gets overlooked, but really is something everybody should do, and that is pick up a good book and read a book during the summer.
1: I agree.
19: You are a voracious reader.
1: I'm a reader, yes.
19: You are. Yes. You got how many books like at one time do you have going? Or just you focus on one and then on the next?
1: I have a couple going on at the same time.
19: Okay. Well, all right. So that's Mark. Forget it, Mark. I'm not going to ask
3: you. That's what she does here. Yeah. She's reading books.
1: Yeah, exactly.
19: Right. Listen, reading a book, there's something, I mean, I don't read a lot of books and if I did, I probably would read nonfiction. There's just not a lot of time for me. I've got a few things on my plate these days. Four kids. You guys.
1: Business. and Mark and I.
19: Right. We got stuff to do.
1: We do.
19: So I don't have the content, but during the summer, there's nothing like kicking back on, I picture it never happens. You know, picture yourself on a hammock. reading
1: that's
19: a book. Sounds so good. Kristen, we're going to hear from you on the show.
1: We are. Definitely. I have some thoughts about what makes
19: beautiful.
1: A good summer book.
19: You're going to give us a few recommendations?
1: I mean, sure. I can give you a couple recommendations.
19: We want that.
1: Yeah.
19: That's good. And Mark, a lot of people know this about you. Some don't. For those who don't, you cut your teeth when you were younger in your career as being a musician. And you've continued throughout your entire life to be able to not only appreciate music, but know music in ways that we only wish, many of us wish we could and do. But you also have been a great engineer. You've engineered for Aretha Franklin. You've worked with Burt Bacharach.
3: Jeff Sloan.
19: Now, I was going to say, now you've moved up in the world producing Let's Go Michigan. It's incredible. And so we're going to talk to you. We're going to tap your wisdom on something else that really is a hallmark of summer. And that is this phenomenon known as the Song of the Summer.
3: Oh, that's going to be a fun one. Wait till you guys hear this one.
19: And just like a good book, there's no doubt there is something unique about a song that is really the kind of song you think about and appreciate in the summertime, right?
3: Yeah, sets the mood on the boat, in the pool.
1: Absolutely.
19: It really does.
3: In the car, taking a cruise up north.
1: Yeah, absolutely. Windows down.
19: And we're going to hear about, kind of the ingredients, what makes for a great song of the summer. Maybe even what's kind of trending right now.
3: Yep.
19: I can tell you that, in a little bit of research that I did, that now it seems that there's no longer just one song of the summer, but the industry's kind of moving to, or the public is kind of moving to, appreciating songs of the summer by category, like hip-hop or country or whatever it may be. That will be fun. We'll hear about all of that and a lot more. Before we go, I just got to take a moment in this opening dialogue here, just a moment, to pick on something that I've become aware of. I've become aware of it because I also have, teenage kids. And right. do you know the company Crumble Cookie?
1: Yes. Oh, yes.
19: Have you had Crumble Cookie?
1: I have.
19: Okay.
1: Have you?
19: It's good.
1: Yeah.
19: Right?
1: Well, yeah.
19: I mean, you can maybe only take one or two or three bites and you're fully satisfied at that point because it's so rich.
1: It is a dentist's dream.
19: It's a dentist's dream, and it's a kid's dream, not so much a parent's dream.
1: Right.
19: The calorie count is off the charts. Well, now they've gone even further. Do you know, Kristen, you have young kids, do you know about all the rage now, the drink
4: the crumble cookie is just introduced.
1: I don't. I actually can't believe I'm saying this, but I have no idea what you're talking about.
4: Well, I'm glad. That okay. means your kids, for whatever reason, have been insulated. Mine, unfortunately, haven't. But here it is. This popular cookie chain has just released a new drink called the Dirty Soda. It's a trendy iced drink with a base soda infused with various flavors, you know, syrups, creams, and so on. Comes in three categories. There's coolers, which replace the soda with water. There's chargers, which replace the soda with Red Bull for a very caffeinated experience, and so on. The drinks come in 24 and 32 ounce sizes. Here's the rub. All that sounds fine. All that sounds good. Here's the problem. The drink contains, one drink, okay. contains 186 grams of sugar.
1: Oh my God.
3: Whoa.
4: And 840 calories. This drink, this one drink, is equivalent to 13 glazed Krispy Kreme donuts. To put this in perspective, 13 donuts. For comparison's sake, 1 liter of Coke contains about 117 grams, maybe an eighth of wow. what this drink. Now look.
1: Wow.
4: Being a great entrepreneur, running a great business, having the public embrace and pay for what it is that you sell, that's all good. But this has gone too far. Really? How can you have good conscience?
1: I don't know.
4: I am disgusted by this, frankly.
1: Yeah, a crumble cookie with one of their crumble drinks, I guess.
4: Would really put you over
1: can
4: the edge.
1: Can you imagine?
4: Yeah.
1: I would run up and down Woodward like 100 times with that much sugar in me.
4: Seriously.
1: Oh, my gosh.
4: Well, there you have it. All right, listen, glad I've got that off my chest.
1: Yeah.
4: On to bigger and better things. Stick with us. We've got a great show ahead. We're even going to hear about a startup company in California that's bringing back the tandem bike. One of our favorite reporters, Mark Dent from The Hustle, is going to bring us that story. We're excited to get this story, the tandem bike coming back. That and more right here on Let's Go Michigan. Stick with us. We'll be right back.
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4: All right, welcome back to Let's Go Michigan. Kristen Kajawa, Mark Pastoria here, of course, with me on the show. Kristen, we got a really cool story to feature right now. This is a fun story.
1: It is a fun story.
4: And I know you found it, and you brought it to us. Good find. Tee it up for us.
1: Yeah, so we have our good friend Mark Dent from The Hustle. He is a favorite of ours on this show. And he did a deep dive into the history of the tandem bicycle.
4: Okay. Now that's fun. Let's go. So, Mark, this is a really interesting story. The first thing I've got to ask you before we get into the details of the story is, why did you pick this story? I love the story, but you know, what was it that got your attention here?
26: At some point a few months ago, I might have seen someone riding a tandem bike
2: or something like that. But for whatever reason, I started to think about tandem bicycles and I just wondered, who still buys a tandem bike?
4: Right.
2: And therefore, not just who buys them, who makes them? Because, you know, there's no way that this is like a huge, massive industry or anything like that. And so then I got to thinking, well, there's got to be some sort of really interesting, odd character.
4: Yeah.
2: Who has brought tandem bicycles to the US or who is still making them, particularly because I don't think they're all that popular anymore. So like, who is behind tandem bikes in the US? But at the same time, what I thought was interesting about tandem bicycles is everybody knows what a tandem bicycle is. Everybody's probably seen one at some point. So even though not many people own them or buy them, everyone in the United States knows what one is.
4: You know, there's a certain novelty about it though, too.
2: Yeah, like I think whimsical is like
4: whimsical. It is.
2: Word to describe what they are.
4: Yeah, for sure. In fact, you do say one of America's most whimsical niche industries is the tandem bike industry. And really, it would take a small business, like you said, you know, you refer to the founder. Who's the guy behind this thing, the guy or gal behind bringing tandem bikes back? But it's what small business does best by specializing and selling a certain product that, you know, the market overlooks because they're looking for more mass appeal kind of, you know, production capabilities and commerce capabilities. But here's a guy that's got a passion for him. Tell us who this guy is.
2: So Bill McCready is the guy who kind of popularized tandem bicycles in the United States. So a quick little bit of history before that, though, was in the late 19th century. That's like when tandem bicycles really kind of first came to exist. And they kind of had their moment and they were known as courtship bicycles because back then it was the late Victorian era. People were wearing those long frilly clothes and you literally like, you basically couldn't do anything without your parents really coming down hard on you.
4: Right. And by the way, that reference, Kristen, you picked up on that right away.
1: I did, yeah.
4: You thought that was very romantic.
1: It was very sweet. Yeah, absolutely. I had grand visions of two people fleeing the homestead on their courtship bike.
4: Because there were parents, the parents were saying, you can't marry him.
1: Yeah, yeah.
4: And off they go, right?
2: And that's kind of what it was like, though, because it gave people an excuse to spend time with their significant other away from their parents. And biking was also very popular at this time in the late 19th century. But anyway, fast forward to the 1970s, and Bill McCready is a young guy, and he lives out in the Inland Empire area of California, just outside of Los Angeles. And he is into tandem bicycles for speed. And then once he kind of starts to get more into them, he actually meets his future wife, like at a bicycle ride where he brings a tandem but didn't have a partner and just asks her out to go on the bike with him. But he starts finding out that like there's really only like this one good European model of tandem bicycles in the whole world. And they have really old owners and they're about to wind things down. And so he's like, I need to start a tandem bicycling company here in the US and make them good. Because, you know, there was like the Huffy and maybe the Schwinn type of tandem bikes that were just, you know, really low quality. He starts his company and it's called Santana Cycles. He starts it in 1976, so 50 years ago. And immediately he starts also kind of being like this evangelist for tandem bicycles. He makes sure he gets the word out about tandems in Bicycling Magazine. He starts going to trade shows across the country and kind of becomes like this Johnny Appleseed of tandem bicycles, I think, and just sort of seeding the idea that like, hey, these bicycles are fun and they can be really good. And by the way, they're good for married couples. They help with your relationship.
1: Well, this, I'm not believing that one.
4: No, I was just going to say, you refer to them as courtship. Is it courtship bikes? Is that?
2: Yeah. Well, that's what they were kind of first.
4: Well, I actually do think it, you know, I don't know if all married couples would do well on a tandem bike, but that's part of the point of the value of a courtship bike. You can learn some things about your partner.
1: Well, that's true.
4: Are you pulling your weight? Or am I doing all the work here? Are we pedaling equally, right?
1: True.
4: That's a good thing. You can learn that. The other thing is, who gets to drive? Yeah. The other person literally is at the mercy of whoever gets to drive the bike, and all you do is pedal if you're in the back seat. That tests the mettle of various couples in various ways. Is that right?
1: Yeah. I actually like that at the beginning of the story, he was interested in using the tandem bike or was passionate about it because of the speed that you get. Again, this sounds like a nightmare to me.
4: well, it's the speed you can get if you're the one doing less amount of the work and the other guy's pushing harder gal to do all the work and you get the speed and you don't have to push that hard, right? Pedal that hard.
1: I suppose. Anyway. Sorry, go ahead, Mark.
2: Yeah, no, well, I was going to say there is a famous saying with tandem bicycles as well, which is that like whichever direction your relationship is going, a tandem bicycle will get you there faster.
4: That's so cute.
1: That's good.
4: Right.
1: That's good.
2: You know, so that would suggest that it can strengthen a relationship, but it also might not. But there's probably something lurking beneath the surface to begin with.
4: Either way, there's value in putting a relationship to test on the bike. So how's this business faring? I mean, first of all, I have to say, you know, I'm a small business expert focused on small business success and so on. And, you know, you mentioned the kinds of things this founder is doing to get this business off the ground, evangelizing personally, you know, being the Johnny Appleseed of tandem bikes. Those are the kinds of things, again, that small businesses do uniquely and uniquely well, that for a niche product like a tandem bike, it takes that to get the public's attention and awareness. And many small businesses don't have big budgets to spend. And frankly, the sales of the business, even if they did, wouldn't necessarily justify the spend. Yeah. So doing things the way he's doing it is really clever.
2: Yeah. And so basically since 1976, Santana Cycles has sold something like 50,000 bikes, which might not sound all that impressive, but you have to keep in mind these are relatively expensive high-end bikes. By like 1990 or so, after 15 years of Santana, that number was closer to 7,000 to 10,000 per year, with a lot of those, probably half of them at least, being Santana tandem bikes. Interestingly, what Bill McCready always thought would happen when he started out is that like somebody bigger would come along. And what you did see happening in the 80s and the early 90s was that Cannondale, Trek, and Specialized, which are the biggest names in cycling, they all tried to get into the tandem business and they all failed. Mm. And so what happened instead is something that's very unusual in business, is that the big guys failed and the small guys won. Not just Santana with Bill McCready, but he helped inspire these other kind of boutique brands that came on in the late 80s and into the 90s. And these are the ones that have resonated. The ones that have stayed in this niche industry are all the small guys. The big guys have been out for a long time.
4: You know what? I love the story. Go ahead, Chris.
1: Yeah, I do too. I was thinking about like all the ways that he's profitable. One, it's a niche market. He has good product. He, whatever, it's top of the line. But I can imagine that he's marketing and selling to tourist locations. I immediately thought of Mackinac Island and all of the bike rentals that are on that island and how many tandem bikes there are there. And so I can imagine he really pushed and or pedaled his way.
4: Okay. There you go. Yeah, nice.
1: Got his way, yeah. To rental companies.
4: And because the product is so demonstrable, because absolutely, it's whimsical or romantic, however you want to, mm-hmm, say it, and because you can't help but look at it and miss, yeah, it and you know, and marvel at it when you see someone go by because it is so unique, it helps sell the product. You know, boy, wouldn't that be cool to have one of those ourselves?
1: Absolutely.
4: And so there you go. The product kind of markets itself. Mark, I got to ask you, one of the things that makes this bike both, you know, surprising in its success, but also helps explain the success if you really look at it more deeply. And that is that, you know, we're living clearly in what you refer to in the story as an antisocial age, no doubt about it. Social media, all the rest. We don't talk to people anymore. We don't engage with people. And we certainly don't ride a bike, no, with someone else anymore. But yet here it is, you know, you've got people that frankly really are hungering for greater in-person touch and connection, experience and, you know, social interaction.
1: Absolutely.
4: It's part of what's driving this, Mark.
2: Yeah, I think so, is that, you know, you look at, there's some very concerning statistics when you talk about the antisocial age, which is that people are spending more time alone than they were 30 years ago. You know, coupling up happens much slower. Some people aren't getting married as who might have in an earlier generation. So all these trends are tough for the tandem bicycle. And yet at the same time, particularly people who love tandem bicycles and who want to see them continue to succeed, is that they want it to be an antidote for all that. Like, it is a great way to be social. It is a great way to be close with someone. And I think if America does climb out of this antisocial age, I mean, or pedal out, as we said earlier, perhaps it will be on a tandem bicycle.
1: I love it.
4: Yeah, love it. Well, Mark, great story. Again, you execute these stories so incredibly well. You make them interesting. It's a great story of small business success. It's a great story of, you know, niche novelty product making good here.
1: Good history, yeah.
4: Good history, culture. Good. Nicely done, Mark.
2: Yeah. Well, yeah. Thank you so much, Jeff and Kristen.
4: Yeah, nicely done. All right, well, we come back. A fascinating story of inspiration and achievement, a story filled with passion about a young lady, now just 18 years old, her organization, her nonprofit that she started, winning awards and doing good things. We're going to hear how she made it happen, why her organization is important, and what we can all do to applaud and support her on her most important journey. Stick with us. Back with more on Let's Go Michigan in just a minute.
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9: All right, welcome back to Let's Go Michigan. Kristen Kajawa, Mark Pastoria here with me, of course. And now we're going to hear a story that's a really inspiring one about a young lady who found her passion. And her passion was to empower young women to get into sports by addressing some of the issues associated with women getting into sports these days. And boy, has she achieved and excelled at achieving her mission with her nonprofit. We're going to now hear from Megha Ramanathan. Her organization is called Girls for Sports. You started this in 2021 as a high school freshman. Megha, welcome to the show. Amazing what you're doing, what you've accomplished.
10: Yeah, thank you so much for having me.
9: Yes, welcome. Tell us about how you got this whole thing rolling, what the genesis was, and so on.
10: Yeah, for sure. Just like a lot of girls throughout my life, I played a variety of sports. I played basketball, tennis, swim, soccer, etc. But swimming was definitely the sport that I fell in love with because of the combination of teamwork and competitive energy. And I even joined a competitive swim team. But as I started getting older, I noticed that more and more girls were dropping out of the swim team that I was a part of, specifically when I was around 13 years old, because of receiving sexist comments emphasizing female inferiority in sports, like being told to prioritize academics over sports because girls are less likely to succeed in sports. And after receiving such comments like those myself, I was pushed to start Girls for Sports, driven by that desire to empower my own peers to stop quitting sports and continue this sport that brings them so much joy. So it first started as a local community organization. And from there, I was able to scale it nationally and internationally after seeing how many girls we were able to impact.
9: I mean, again, there's an example of someone who actually took action and has done something amazing, and you're really making change. Tell us about some of the things the organization has achieved, kind of those hallmark achievements over the course of, well, since 2021 when you founded the organization.
10: In 2024, we received the Prudential Emerging Visionaries Award from Ashoka Changemakers.

0: also received the Diana Award in 2025. And recently in 2026, we received the Time Visionary Award. So just a lot of accolades over the years. And also we received grants from the Billie Jean King Foundation and received like the Billie Jean King Youth Leadership Award. And I was able to meet so many incredible pioneers of women's sports like Simone Biles, Suni Lee, and of course, Billie Jean King. And that was super exciting for me. But beyond the recognition, it's truly just how we've been able to expand and reach so many more girls and bring Girls for Sports' mission to every corner that we possibly can so that no girl ever is denied the right to sport.
1: This is incredible. Not only are you an athlete, which is a feat in itself, I mean, especially as a high school student, you're an athlete, you are a community leader, you're a visionary, and now you're running a nonprofit. And you're just 18. I think it's incredible that you started this just as a community thing in your high school, in your city, in your state. But there is a mass movement for this, which is very cool.
0: Yeah, I think it's really incredible and super important for a lot of these large corporations to focus on women's sports because it's such an important issue and it's basically a human right for people to be able to play sports. And I really want to work to ensure that no girl is ever denied the right to sports. So we even see Malala Yousafzai, who's recently been also taking more initiatives on women's sports as well. I'm really grateful to those who are focusing on this. Hopefully we can grow this to an even bigger movement.
2: I have no doubt you will. Already now at age 18, you've got 1,500 volunteers operating across 20 U.S. states, 23 countries. You've helped integrate 39,600 girls into 250 athletic programs around the world. It goes on and on and on. It's incredible.
1: Yeah. Tell us a little bit about the organization itself. So now you are in multiple states, multiple communities across the country. Tell us a little bit about what the organization does within the communities.
0: So our mission is to raise awareness about gender inequality in sports and expand sports opportunities for underserved girls in sports. And we do this through a variety of ways. We work to deconstruct both societal and financial barriers for girls in sports, because both of these are important barriers that a lot of girls face when going about sports. So we host free sports clinics in underserved communities so that girls can access sports when they can't afford to do so. So a lot of times you'll see in our Girls for Sports camps, this is the first time a girl has ever picked up a tennis racket or a badminton racket. We provide exposure to a variety of sports. And then we also host free advocacy workshops and conferences. So we bring in professional athletes, Olympians, like we once had former world's number one tennis champion, Chris Evert, come in and speak to the girls on the importance of women staying in sports to not only inspire them, but also to cultivate the next generation of female change makers. We don't want the change to stop at my generation. We want it to continue as a cycle and ensure that more and more girls are becoming leaders in sports and female empowerment. Recently, we launched a Girls for Sports Fellowship, which is a nationwide high school leadership program that we cultivated in partnership with Women's Sports Foundation, Billie Jean King Foundation, and Civics Unplugged, where we were able to teach these girls to create small initiatives in their local communities, either focused on sports empowerment or female empowerment. So in this way, we're helping to cultivate female leaders, and we're really grateful to use sports as an avenue to do so. And we'll be opening up applications for next year soon, and I'd love to see more applications from the Midwest. But beyond that, we also host sports equipment drives where we donate sports equipment internationally to underserved girls and underserved programs. So we recently donated to Kenya and Lesotho and Uganda, secondary schools there, where we bring in sports equipment and sports uniforms so that they can finally access sports that they never were before.
2: Mega, you're incredible. We're speaking to Mega Ramanathan. I mean, this is what she does in her spare time.
1: Yeah, I know, right?
2: Unbelievable. You're 18 years old. You've created this organization, Girls for Sports, G4S, as it's known. What do you think it is, and what would you like to say to your peers who might be passionate about a given challenge in life or, you know, area that they might feel needs addressing in some way or another? What do you say to them about getting something like this started? And then two, how can people in general support your organization?
0: So as far as it goes for young people, a lot of times with youth, what I've seen is they want to do something, but they're afraid or they don't know how. So really coming over that fear and believing in yourself is truly the most important thing. And beyond that, understanding that change can start small. You don't have to start a national organization on the first day that you want to do something. You can start by doing something small, like a local drive, or even empowering someone in your local community, or even when somebody's feeling down in your sports team, maybe that's complimenting them or giving a slight motivation. So starting out small and building up over time is something that's really, really important, especially with youth organizations. And don't be afraid to ask for help. Reach out to your teachers, your superintendents, your counselors, your principals, your coaches. These are all incredible people and mentors who can truly help you grow. Anyone who wants to support us, definitely, I would say, subscribe to our newsletter. And then beyond that, we're always looking for donations or even words of encouragement. Being involved on our social media, following us, reposting is super important so we can better raise awareness about our mission and reach more and more girls, because we truly want to work to ensure that no girl is ever denied the right to sport.
2: Megha Ramanathan from Girls for Sports. Is there a website address you can share?
0: Yeah, for sure. It's www.girlsforsportsequality.org.
2: Girls for Sports is girls, then the numeral for sports. And this is a nonprofit organization, I want to point out as well. So people who want to support this, I would assume various, you know, typical nonprofit donation advantages to those who support the organization.
0: Yeah, tax deductible. You can also reach out to me at megha@girlsforsportsequality.org. So if you ever want to reach out to me about anything, whether that's a young person who wants to start change and you want to just meet with me and ask how to do so, I'm more than happy to do so.
2: Megha, you're unbelievable. Megha, by the way, is M-A-E-G-H-A for those that want to reach out directly. Wow.
1: Such a cool, cool program.
2: Keep it going. Wow. We're going to follow your story. An inspiration for all of us, you know, whether young or old.
1: Yeah, I mean, absolutely.
2: It's amazing to take action. It's another thing to take action and really achieve in the very short time at such a young age.
1: And to stay focused. I mean, she started this at 13. This is passion, and that's where, you know, magic happens when you have the passion behind what you are doing. I think that's so impressive.
2: And it's so inspiring to those of the rest of us who actually count on people like this, who do take action on various important things that are, you know, affect our lives or our children's lives, or our friends' lives, whatever it may be, the world around us. And there she is doing that. Again, Megha Ramanathan from Girls for Sports. You go, girl. Coming back after the break, we're going to really settle into what summer's all about. We're going to cover summer beach reads, that is, books that are really suited to enjoying during the summertime. And we're also going to talk to Mark Pastoria about what makes for great songs of summer. Stick with us. We'll be back with more in just a minute right here on Let's Go Michigan.
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2: All right, welcome back to Let's Go Michigan, beautiful Michigan summer weekend. And you know what, guys? We had a great show so far. Well, listen, we're going to turn our attention to the slower side of summer. Oh, Mark, there we go.
1: Oh, he was all ready.
2: A summer song. See? Getting us in the mood here. All right, picture yourself. Kristen, Mark, sitting somewhere beautiful. Maybe you're in a hammock.
10: Mm-hmm. How about Ford's Cove?
2: Light breeze blowing, warm sun, shady, late afternoon into the early evening. Nice, cold something nearby that you can enjoy. And Kristen, I know what you're going to be doing. You're going to be reading a book.
1: It's possible.
2: You love to read.
1: But then you did offer up a nice cold drink.
2: There goes the book. It's all of a sudden a party.
1: Yeah, exactly. Yeah,
2: well, I think nothing really takes advantage of the pace of summer than a really good book that you can escape into, right?
1: Yeah, I think that's right. I think having a summer read is important. I think they, they coin it a beach read.
2: Oh, yes.
1: So, yeah. And I think we've been programmed to read more in the summer, thanks to the summer reading list that schools would give out to kids. You know, you have your list that you have to conquer during the summertime. So I just think we're programmed to open up a book or listen to an audiobook.
10: There you go.
2: Okay, but now wait. Yeah. So the Literary Hub actually put out a list of things, the do's and don'ts of summer reading kind of thing.
1: Okay.
2: I don't think that audiobooks are allowed.
1: I think they are.
2: You think they are. Well,
1: I do.
2: The Literary Hub believes that if you get into a summer book, see, an audio book, I can picture you enjoying an audio book, but the problem with it is, in this context, you're probably doing something else while you're listening to the audio book.
1: 100%.
2: 100%. See, you're not supposed to do that for summertime reading. It's all escape. Okay. Really. You're supposed to get away from it all. Slow time down.
1: And actually, you know what? That is like the best makeup for a summer book.
2: See?
1: Something that's an escape, easy to read. You don't have to put too much thought into it.
2: Probably fiction.
1: Yeah.
2: Probably fiction. That was another one of the guide points in the Literary Hub.
1: And you know what? They're just like a summer book, really, to me, is just supposed to be something that's fun.
2: Now, we want to get to maybe a list of tips from you on specific reads.
1: Okay.
2: We want to find out what you're reading.
1: Okay.
2: But before we do that, there's a couple of the do's and don'ts. So I said no audiobooks.
1: Okay.
2: Okay. That's number one.
1: And I'm
2: you
1: not
2: can't
1: a
2: be doing something else. What's that?
1: I'm not a buy in by that.
2: Are you going to listen to the experts?
1: Yeah, okay, go.
2: Or are you just going to do it your way?
1: Okay.
2: Look, here's another thing. I was reading in the Literary Hub article. I actually took this note because I really liked the way this sounded. But some people see summer reading like they view a road trip diet. Now, look, the kinds of things you would eat and allow yourself to eat on a road trip are different than if you were going through an average day, hustle bustle, doing your thing.
1: Mm-hmm.
2: So they draw that equivalent, and it's kind of true. It kind of sets the tone. If you summer read is like that, so it's more snacky. It's maybe a little more guilty.
1: Yeah, absolutely.
2: A little more light, not serious.
1: Definitely light. But I actually think a really good summer book, it can be light, but it also keeps you thinking through Labor Day.
2: That's good.
1: That's a really good
2: one. Well, aside from the likely Hallmark romances that you're reading,
1: yeah.
2: Or actually, that's Mark.
1: Yeah.
2: Kristen, what do you got for us? Give us a tip or two.
1: Well, it's not a tip, but I will say that this book actually has been on a couple people's book lists. It was on Jenna Bush Hager's book club list. I think it was also on Reese Witherspoon's book club
2: those
1: list.
2: Those are two great sources.
1: Right. But this one's called The Shampoo Effect by Jenny Jackson, and it is a classic beach read. It's all about...
2: Have you already read it?
1: I have not read it yet. It's on my list.
2: It's on your list now, right?
1: It's on my list, right? it's probably more female focused for sure.
2: Actually, I saw Mark jot that down.
1: Yeah. Oh, you did? Okay.
2: I saw you jot that down, Mark.
1: It's drama, dysfunctional rich people. I mean, it's the recipe for
2: perfect
1: beach read.
10: Well, yeah. Dysfunctional anyway.
2: Right. Speak for yourself. All right. So you're going to read it. We want a report.
1: I am going to read it.
2: Okay.
1: Now, the book I'm reading right now is not a beach read, but it is also dysfunctional people. I tend to.
2: There seems to be a theme here.
1: Yeah.
2: Right.
1: Yeah.
2: She's around us too much, Mark, but that's another story. Listen, Mark, let's moving on now. Thank you, Kristen.
1: You're
2: Mark.
1: Welcome.
2: So as I said in the open, for those of you who didn't catch it, Mark is a longtime both musician, engineer, producer, working with Aretha Franklin, Burt Bacharach.
1: So many more.
2: And so many more in between. Amazing, really, really amazing. Now, the stories we hear, we can't share
10: on
2: the radio.
10: We don't hear.
2: The stories we hear, Mark.
1: Sworn to secrecy.
2: Yes, absolutely. Okay, so Mark, what we wanted to cover with you in the last few minutes that we have is something else that's really a hallmark of summer, and that is this phenomenon known as songs of summer. This is a class of songs and music that it's almost like, you know, equivalent to Christmas music, except, you know, there's a class of music for the Christmas or holiday music. Songs of summer also have their own kind of feeling, their own kind of, it's a genre. Mark, what makes a song a summer?
10: An up-tempo song, maybe?
1: Ooh, I like that. Yeah.
10: Depends. It sets the mood for whether you're by the pool, whether you're on the lake, in the boat.
1: Yeah,
10: you're taking
1: does.
10: A drive.
1: Kind of transports you.
2: Maybe, again, much like the book selections we're talking about that make for a good summer book, probably, again, it's music that isn't really really thought-provoking. You know, it's not so much about the lyrics or anything. It's probably more about the beat and a good hook. And it can be simple. Mark, so give us, like, some pop examples of past songs.
10: Okay, here would be, like, obvious summer.
2: Oh. For sure, Beach Boys.
1: Mm-hmm. They're made for summer.
2: Yeah. Actually, you know what I think we ought to do? Let's just let this run and close it out with. Now, this is such a good song. Okay,
1: good
2: so
1: one.
2: What else?
10: Or
2: Mark?
10: We can play this one for Kristen.
1: Okay.
2: Well, she just said she likes a good beat. This is a classic.
1: This is a bad idea.
10: This is cruising in the car, right?
1: This is totally
10: going up north.
2: Convertible.
10: Convertible.
1: Yep.
10: Or we're at the. We're at the bar.
2: Just
10: having
2: Jimmy
10: a cocktail.
1: Tiki bar.
2: A little Margaritaville.
10: That's down on the beach.
2: Yeah, this song's actually good any time of year, though.
1: That's true.
2: All right, and what about some more recent ones? There were a couple that came to mind because I know my kids like them. Maybe you could find these for me. How about Call Me Maybe? Do you remember that?
1: What was the
2: artist that sang that song?
10: Yeah, that's a good one. That is Carly.
2: Ray Jepsen. There we go. So this is this is classic young teen love.
1: You know, that is also a recipe for a good summer song when it's kind of teen focused, right?
2: Well, because everything is so meaningful to, you know, teen, it's for summertime love and, you know, the whole thing. And then they got to go back to school soon. So great song. All right. And one more I remember that with my youngest son at the time, I think he was 3 or 4 when this song came out. This was his favorite song. And this was a song called Cheerleader. Yeah, this was the song.
1: This was a huge summer song.
2: I mean, my 3 or 4 year old son at the time, when the song would come on 7 years ago, he would literally jump out of his lounge chair if we were by the pool or whatever it was and say, oh my God, my favorite song.
1: So cute.
2: Yeah, cute song. All right, so these are songs of the summer. And by the way, I think there's an official Billboard listing of the song of the summer. They keep track of this. And they actually, at the end of the summer, will announce the official song of the summer. But this year, I think for the first time, it's going to be broken up by genre. So, like all things, times are changing. Listen, guys, great show. Great doing this with you.
1: Show.
2: Love this.
1: Yeah.
2: Really fun. All right, great. Listen, for all of you out there who joined us, thank you for listening in. Hope you enjoyed it. And you go out and have yourself a great, great rest of your weekend.
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14: Fireworks in the sky and political fireworks from the president. I'm Carmen Roberts, Fox News.
15: No people have done more good, shown more courage, made more progress, righted more injustice, or achieved more greatness than you, the American people.
14: At America's 250th birthday celebration in the nation's capital last night, President Trump praised the nation as a crowning achievement in human history.
15: The most extraordinary, most exceptional, most incredible nation ever to exist on the face of the earth.
14: And in the storm-delayed speech, he honored veterans, but he also took aim at political opponents that he called communists. Anger against the U.S. on full display in Iran, though. Crowds at the funeral of the Ayatollah have been chanting death to America. U.S. and Iran talks are on pause for the funeral. Regardless of that, Israeli Prime Minister Benjamin Netanyahu tells Fox News.
16: Deal or no deal, as long as I'm prime minister, Iran will not have nuclear weapons.
14: This as the war claims another life of another U.S. service member. The U.S. Navy called off the search today for one of five service members who were aboard an MH-60S helicopter that went down in the Arabian Sea. The other four were rescued. No name on the missing servicemen. Great news for the U.S. men's soccer team for Monday night's game as President Trump intervenes on behalf of American star forward Florian Balgoran and gets his red car suspension lifted.
11: FIFA announced that its judicial body was suspending the ban, something it also did with Portugal's Cristiano Ronaldo at the start of the World Cup. President Trump posting about it on Truth Social, thanking FIFA for, quote, doing what was right and reversing a great injustice. Greg Thompson, Fox News.
14: The U.S. takes on Belgium Monday night at 8 p.m. Eastern. Meantime, tonight's game between England and Mexico is delayed by an hour because of rough weather in Mexico City. 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
17: Unfortunately, we're still dealing with flooding on the majority of Metro Detroit highways. Eastbound 94 seems to be the problem area just after E-Course. You have water over the road in the right lane and also at Lanio in the left lane. So if you are headed in that area, you might want to watch your speed and, of course, slow down. Dealing with some flooding as well in both directions of the Southfield Freeway right at Grand River. Use caution if you're headed through that stretch. I'm Aaron V, WJR Traffic and Weather First.
18: We've got those showers continuing. Could hear thunder by late evening. We'll keep the showers around. Fall back to 64. Monday, any scatter showers end very early. Partly sunny, high of 82. Mostly cloudy Monday night and 64 for the low. For the Weather Channel, I'm Jeff Eno on 760 WJR, where Michigan comes to talk.
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20: Welcome everyone, and thanks for listening. Many years ago, I came to a simple conclusion about life. Everyone gets one handful. A handful of years, a handful of opportunities, a handful of relationships, a handful of moments that ultimately become the story of our lives. As I've gotten older, I've come to believe that there are really only two things that we can do with that one handful of life. We can invest it, and we can spend it. We invest our lives in things bigger than we are and that will last longer than we do. We invest in people, families, communities, and causes that make a difference. We spend part of our handful enjoying this good earth, not collecting things, but creating memories. Because when I look back on the moments that matter most, I don't remember possessions. I remember people. I remember relationships. I remember moments of impact. And the last time I checked, no hearse had a trailer hitch to it. Most of us spend the first part of our lives pursuing success. There's nothing wrong with that. Success matters. But for many people, there comes a moment when the question changes. The question is no longer, can I succeed? The question becomes, what am I doing with my success? Our guest today is Kurt Reiber, retiring CEO of Free Store Food Bank in Cincinnati. Before leading one of America's great food banks, Kurt built successful careers in banking and law. His story is not about choosing between success and significance. It's about using one to achieve the other. Let's get started. Kurt joins us next.
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20: Welcome back, everyone. Thanks for being with us. Jerry Brisson and Dr. Phil Knight here with you. And our very, very special guest, Kurt Reiber, who is the president and CEO for Free Store Food Bank, Jerry, in Cincinnati, Ohio.
27: And there's so many great stories. I met Kurt a long time ago, and back when we were trying to do a duck race, I mean, up here in Detroit. And let me just tell you, if you haven't seen anything till you've seen nearly 100,000 or so ducks go careening down the Ohio River, I'm just saying, it is more than a notion, Kurt. That's just a little aside for all of the things that you've done down there, and I know you'll talk about it way better than me, so I'm just gonna say welcome to the show.
28: Hey, it's great to be with you guys. I look forward to our conversation and just sharing just the wonderful opportunity I've had here at Free Store Food Bank.
20: Well, let's talk about that. And you know, I happen to know the duck story, so I'm sure our listeners are all going, he had 100,000 live ducks?
27: It might be more. I can't remember the number.
20: Well,
28: the funny part about that is that everybody started, because we're in Cincinnati, everybody thinks back to the WKRP when you had Thanksgiving. And
29: as God is my witness, I thought turkeys could fly.
28: Well, at Free Store Food Bank, our rubber duck regatta has been just a lifeblood for us. It has been an event that has really stood the test of time. The last time we dumped the ducks, we had to suspend dumping the ducks because the bridge that we were operating on couldn't hold our two cranes and dump 200,000 ducks into the Ohio River. But I would encourage folks to go online to rubberduckregatta.org, and they'll see 200,000 ducks cascading. Actually, when we did that, I was selling ducks with my family on the north side of, on the south side of the river, Kentucky. And the little boy was standing next to me. He goes, "That looks like cream corn." and when you think about it, it really did. I mean, you know, the ducks came cascading out of that semi-trailer into our boom area, and then just sort of meandered down the river until our volunteers would pluck them out. And the first duck that was plucked was a winner of a brand new car. Wow. And that was something that we've raised over, over $1.5 million for the past several years, just selling these little rubber ducks. And it's really, it allows us to take a childhood toy and allow that, connect that to feeding kids. Yeah. We talk about buy a duck, feed a child.
20: That puts a whole new spin for me on Ducks Unlimited. So, well, Kurt, that's just one of the very many innovative things that you've done. Jerry and I have both been to Free Store Food Bank in Cincinnati, Ohio. So let's back up just a little bit and talk a couple of minutes about the early influences, the growing up. You spent time in banking. You're a lawyer by trade, and then you found your way.
28: Recovering lawyer.
20: Yes, right, for sure. But and what part of that recovery is to make the transition from for-profit to non-profit executive leadership, where you became the president and the CEO at Free Store Food Bank, one of the leading food banks in the Feeding America network across all of America. So introduce yourself to our listeners. Who is Kurt Reiber and where did he come from?
28: Sure. Well, listen, hey, I spent the formative years up in the Cleveland area, but my folks were always involved with, doing kind of some nonprofit or charity work. And that really influenced, my involvement, my brother's involvement in doing something to reach out to the community. When I graduated from law school, then I went into banking, and it was a good move for me because it allowed me to see a lot of the country, get involved. I spent almost 30 years with Key Bank or its predecessors, and did anywhere from collection work to foreclosure work to mergers and acquisitions. But then I ended up being relocated to the Cincinnati region, where it allowed me to get involved with a lot of different nonprofits. I helped create the Forest Hills Foundation for Education. I was on board, chair of the Hamilton County Special Olympics. I've been involved with the YWCA, YMCA, throughout the my professional career. But something that really just sort of stuck with me was my involvement and volunteer work at Free Store Food Bank. And that is something that really shaped who I was as a person, but as a community leader. And that was something that I looked at. And when I turned 50 years old, my kids gave me a book called Halftime by Bob Buford. And in that book, it talks about moving from success to significance. And I think I had a very successful banking career, but I wanted to do something more important. And the food banking world beckoned to me. And it really allowed me to really relive some of the things I grew up with, growing up with four boys. And my dad worked two different jobs. Went to school at night. My mom was a stay-at-home mom. And, the way we made ends meet was to go out and buy canned goods without the labels on them. I later talked with my shop and supermarket friends. They said that those were called shiners.
27: Yeah.
28: I didn't know what they were, but those shiners, we would bring them home and open them up, and sometimes there was pet food in there. We didn't have any pets, but Mom and Dad didn't make us eat the pet food. They they tended to do without, so the four boys could eat, and that really resonated with me because I looked at it and said, how many kids in our community don't know where the next meal is coming from? And, I had an opportunity to come in and volunteer at the Free Store I later was asked to serve on their board and had an opportunity to chair the board for 4 years while we were in a our initial capital campaign, where we raised money to build a new community kitchen and a administration building. And then when my predecessor said that he wanted to retire, he says, "You can do this job." I said, "You know, John, I got a great job." I said, "I really don't need to move." I said, "I can continue to help and volunteer, but I think I can do more things for you in my current role at KeyBank." He says, "Well, just give it some thought." And I did, and actually prayed about it. My wife and I, Karen, she and I spent a lot of sleepless nights thinking about what would this mean to us, because it really made me just figure it that I had to take about a 50% pay cut in order to come into the food banking world. But I think God was driving me in this direction. They talk about, you know, God, they say God doesn't equip call the equipped, he equips the called. And I think that's been my opportunity to really come in and make a difference.
27: You know, there's so much in that story. You know, you can't get shiners anymore, by the way, because everything has to be labeled, right? So that gives you a sense of how the world changes around you, and that'll, you know, pique your law interest right there. but you know, I remember shiners. I remember them, and I remember the mystery of opening those cans. Absolutely, I remember that. And so, you know, you talk about how things evolve and the world evolves and how sometimes, you know, what goes around comes around. But one of the things I like most, and this may be, you know, is that you talk to your wife. And you prayed about it, and you made a decision based not on, you know, just the economic value, but looking at your whole life and your kids and what it would mean to you, you know, in more than just an economic way. And I think that is a really good segue into the idea of the difference between you know, becoming a for-profit CEO and being a non-profit CEO and the issues you have to balance.
20: And we're going to get Kurt to talk about that in the next segment. And at some point here, Kurt, we're going to have to talk about your wife, Karen, who is the volunteer, extreme professional, best to ever do it. And I want to make sure we get to tell that story, too. He's Kurt Reiber. He is the president and CEO for Free Store Food Bank in Cincinnati, Ohio. That's Jerry Brisson, and I'm Dr. Phil Knight. The three of us are back with you in just one moment. I'm Dr. Phil Knight with Jerry Brisson, my co-host for Food Secure Nation. Hey, Jerry, we've been hosting radio together for over 9 years and have introduced our listeners to hundreds of leaders, changemakers, and everyday heroes who want to have a more food secure America. Besides the obvious benefit of working with me, why do you keep at it?
27: Doctor, you know that if you're hungry, you only have one problem. 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
20: And we also know that our listeners believe that there are two words that should never go together: child and hunger. 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
20: Thanks for listening with us, Jerry Brisson, Dr. Phil Knight, and our guest, Kurt Reiber, the president and CEO for Free Store Food Bank in Cincinnati, Ohio, who in our first segment, Kurt, you shared a little bit that at some point helping became something you did, but then there was a transition, and instead of helping, you felt like you became responsible for this work.
28: Yeah, Dr. Phil. I mean, I tell you, as Karen and I talked about it, we said to ourselves, you know, I was probably volunteering 500 hours a year with the Free Store. And I said, what if I did this on a full-time basis? What more of an impact could I have? What more of a response could I get from this community? And that's really what drove me to, you know, make a decision to throw my hat into the ring. And I told our board, I said, I do not want this position handed to me. I said, Free Store was so important in this community that we needed to do a national search. I said that was critically important because I wanted to make sure that whoever was going to lead the Free Store to the next level, to the next, you know, generation, was coming in with, you know, the understanding that they were selected from a national search. So they ended up doing a national search. They had over, I think, a couple hundred people apply for the position. They interviewed the top 30 or 40. They brought that down to the top 10. I was one of the top 10, and actually they interviewed me first. I thought they were going to interview me last because I said to myself, well, they already know who I am. They're going to, you know, interview everybody else and see what I have to say. Well, they did it just the exact opposite. They did it reverse. They said, we're going to interview. They didn't tell me, but they interviewed me first. And then what they said was they compared everything that I said to the other candidates. And what I said was basically that I wanted to first learn and listen from the team that was here at Free Store Food Bank and see what barriers they were confronted with, what obstacles they were, you know, impressed with. When I went to, when I was in undergraduate school, I played football, and I was a center. So you never know who the center is until he snaps the ball over the punter's head. And, you know, then they're looking at the program, who is that guy?
27: You're right.
28: But, you know, but I was good at removing obstacles for the running backs, removing obstacles for the quarterback, and that's what I felt I could do to bring some continuity here at the Free Store Food Bank. And when the board hired me, I told them that I would be here for 15 years if they'd have me, because I knew they wanted to have some continuity in this leadership role, and it was critically important for the time that we were going through, because we had just finished coming through the Great Recession in 08 and 09. That's when we just did the capital campaign, you know, and then we'll talk about this a little bit later, but, you know, we did our second capital campaign, actually my last capital campaign, during the pandemic. I told the board that I didn't want to be here anymore because I didn't want to know what that third calamity was going to be, but I didn't want to be responsible for it. So.
27: Oh, that is such so again, the football story. If you've not learned anything else, you've sure learned how to tell your story.
20: I love that analogy.
27: I do too, and I'm trying to think how many times did I, you know, put the ball over the punter's head in my career at Gleaners. I don't know. I lost count after about 10 and said I probably shouldn't think about it this way.
20: Right. Well, yeah, I love that analogy for sure. But there's, you know, Kurt, there, like I said, Jerry and I have been to your food bank. We've seen some of the things that you've created during those years there with you. I guess one of the things I wanted to ask you specifically, though, was coming out of a for-profit world into a nonprofit world, I'm sure there were some things that you were able to use, and maybe there were some things you needed to forget.
28: Absolutely. I was probably 2 years into this role, and one of my board members came up to me after a board meeting, and she said, "Kurt, you're running this like a business." And I wasn't sure if I was supposed to say, "I'm sorry," or "you're welcome."
20: or "thank you."
28: So I said, "You're welcome." I said, but that's what a lot of folks in the nonprofit sector, they all think that, oh, we're just out here, you know, not worrying about our return on investment. We're not worrying about how we're being good stewards of the donors, funds, and resources that we get in. But that's completely opposite. Our donors, I consider them our investors. These are the folks that are making an investment. And the return that they're getting on that investment is the people that are no longer required to come to the free store for food, or that are being stabilized and becoming more economically mobile. So those are some of the things that, some of the, being on time, being present, making sure that folks could get the resources they needed. And that's where I included our team in terms of our budgeting process. I included the team in terms of how we're going to, do different types of programs. Probably right when I first came to the free store, we had about probably 70 to 80% of all of our money and resources were going directly to feeding people. And then we had a customer connection center that was doing some wraparound supportive services, and a cook's training program, which is a culinary training program, that took up the other 20%. Well, right now we're probably about at a 55 or 60% feeding the line, and about 40 to 45% in what we call ending the line work. And that is our two workforce training programs, Cincinnati Cooks and Lift the Tri-State, which is a logistics training program. But then our wraparound supportive services that help stabilize families to try and increase their economic mobility. And that's where we've tried to lean into this work. Right now, food as medicine is a big item that everybody's talking about. Well, Free Store started something back with Children's Hospital Cincinnati probably 10 or 12 years ago. I met with the folks some of the doctors at Children's Hospital, and we started a program called KIND, Keeping Infants Nourished and Developing, where we provide them with formula and some diapers. Sometimes those go hand in hand. And with that, then the doctor are able to come to our customer connection center and learn about food insecurity. So they asked two important questions. As a parent, have you ever gone without food so that your kids could eat? Or secondly, have you ever run out of money before the end of the month and you had to rely on other sources in order to feed your family? If they answered affirmatively to either of those questions, then they got them involved in the KIND program. And then that launched our impact into our health clinic pantry program, and just sort of continue to build on that effort.
27: I just want to make another little comment here, and that is, Kurt, I cannot think of a better person to run a program called KIND, because you are probably one of the kindest people in the network, and I mean that sincerely. You are by nature a very kind person, and so it's something that, until you get to know somebody, you don't know these things, and it's so easy to talk about programs and get real clinical, about outcomes and all that stuff, but I do want to focus for a minute on the personal qualities of leadership that you bring to this work, because I do think it's important when you look at your legacy.
28: Well, Jerry, thank you for saying that. It's very kind of you to say. We have a lot of great people in this network, and I've always been inspired by the work that each and every food bank is doing throughout the country. But one thing that we've seen here is that we've known that know, we wanted to get our neighbors involved in some of the thought processes and the work that we were doing. So we tried to encourage them to give us feedback and see how are we doing. Because, you know, critically important when you think about the work that's being done, and, you know, you want to work with people as opposed to basically saying, here's a program, this will help. Because we don't know. We don't know what their lived experience is. We don't know how they're proceeding. But if you think about the personal attributes that a leader in a nonprofit sector has to work with, first of all, they have to be willing to learn. They have to be willing to listen. They have to have a passion for the work that we do. I've had a number of for-profit executives reach out to me and said, hey, I saw you make this transition from for-profit to nonprofit. I'd like to do that. How do you do that? Now, first question I ask them is, do you volunteer? Mm-hmm. Where are you getting involved in

0: Hey, Tigers fans, go all in for Tigers baseball. 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
3: I'm Dr. Phil Knight with Jerry Brisson, my co-host for Food Secure Nation. 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
3: Thanks for listening, everyone. Jerry Brisson, Dr. Phil Knight, with our guest Kurt Reiber, who is the president and CEO for Free Store Food Bank, Cincinnati, Ohio. And there is, hot off the press news. But, Kurt, you have an announcement that you've made about this legacy. How long have you been at Free Store, and what's the announcement that you're sharing?
5: Well, guys, I've been at Free Store now. Actually been associated with Free Store for 30 years. I was in committees or on the board for 15 years, and I've been in this role now for 15 years. As I shared with the board when I first came on, is that I stay here for 15 years, and July 10th of this year will be almost 15 years to the day that I'll be stepping down and turning over the keys to the car, if you will, to our new president and CEO, a gentleman by the name of Craig Cassie, who is a local executive, has a lot of connection to the philanthropic community here in the southwest Ohio region, but has really embraced the work. He, like myself, originally began volunteering at Free Store a couple years ago and just really fell in love with the work that we do. So I'm excited to be able to turn, you know, what we created over to Craig and the team and see where they're taking it to the next level.
3: Well, Kurt, you know, at least in my life, I've heard it said that behind every successful man stands a very surprised woman. that might not be exactly appropriate or true in all cases, both gender and the surprise element, but you have you definitely outpunted your coverage when you got Karen to say yes, and here's why I know that. Jerry, you know that Kurt and I both serve on the National Advisory Council for Feeding

0: America.
1: Yes.
0: And everywhere that we have this meeting across the United States, Kurt's wife, Karen, comes with him. And she always, what does she do, Kurt?
2: She has made a bucket list. This is not a woman that typically has a bucket list, but she created a bucket list that she wants to work or volunteer at one food bank in every state in the entire 50 states. And right now, I think she's either at somewhere between 18 and 20 states. She's in actually, one additional country because she volunteered in Canada at a food bank up there. And then we also went down to Puerto Rico over the holidays to just, we got married in December, so we were celebrating our anniversary. And Karen says, let's go volunteer over the Puerto Rico food bank. So that's what we did. She has just been, she's been standing shoulder to shoulder with me for the entire 30 years. She just received the Outstanding Volunteer, our HOPE Award, for our Outstanding Volunteer this past January at our annual meeting. And she was recognized by our team for her 31 years of service to the Free Store Food Bank. Actually, they threw a picture of her working with some kids. And that's when we had a Gaylord full of potatoes, and the kids were bringing the potatoes out of the Gaylord because it was so deep, and they were passing them up to Karen to pass off for our holiday operation. So she has just been a godsend to me, a real helper, but also a person that I could confide in and also share some of the ups as well as the downs of this this challenging job.
0: Right, right.
1: Well, that is something the three of us have in common, is we have outstanding wives who, for some reason, stuck with us and made us better.
0: And shocked as they may be.
2: Amen to that.
0: Yeah, right. Well, Jerry, I know you have a burning question for Kurt, because this is our third segment with him, and I don't want to, I want you to get the answer to the question that you have.
1: Well, I think that there's so many different, you know, angles to take on people who are looking at the nonprofit world as a second career. And I do think, as you like to say, Doctor, people look for significance at some point. You know, they've made the money they need to make, and they're thinking about what do they want to leave behind. So, Kurt, as you really reflect about making that choice, and 15 years ago you made a choice to take on this work, and you took a 50% pay cut to do it. So now looking back, how do you reflect on what you were able to do during that time, and whether or not you got what you came for or more or things you would have done different, however you want to take that and run with it?
2: Well, a lot of people have asked me that question recently, guys, and a lot of them want me to point to the 225,000 square foot community resource and distribution center that we built during the pandemic, raised the money and built during the pandemic. But what I think the thing I take greatest pride in is this, is that we've been able to increase our base compensation to $20 an hour for our team members here. Plus, we have a 6% match on their 403 contributions, and we provide 85% coverage for their medical insurance for them and their families. So we don't ask our team members here to take a vow of poverty to come in and work at the Free Store Food Bank. But they come in with a passion and a drive that is second to none. And I think that's something that I look at and say, I can teach people about the food banking industry, but I can't teach them that passion, that compassion, that empathy for the families we serve. Because we saw it during the pandemic. Many people would come up to me, you know, prior to that and say, Kurt, what does the face of hunger look like? Well, the silver line I took from the pandemic was we didn't have to ask that question anymore, because people saw their neighbors, they saw their friends, they saw their relatives, they saw the folks who were in their PTA meetings, going to the same place of worship, in line waiting for food. They realized that people were just living paycheck to paycheck and just getting by. And we see that right now. Two-thirds of the families we serve have to make a decision. Do I buy food or do I pay my rent? Do I buy food or do I get the medicine that I need? And I think the challenge that people face right now is going from the for-profit to this nonprofit sector is they have to be willing to learn from the ground up. They can't go in there and think they know it all, because they'll soon find out that what they know is nowhere near what they need to know. And I think, you know, the one thing that I've done, you know, that I've made a commitment to our board and to our team here is that we are creating a legacy fund. And that legacy fund is going to do several things. One, it's going to help pay for tuition reimbursement. It's going to pay for tuition forgiveness. It's going to pay for professional development, and it's going to pay for coaching opportunities for our team members. I wanted to do that as a last gift to the Free Store and the team here, because they have been so supportive of the work that we've done over the years that I've been here, that I just wanted to have them have something that would allow them to build up, sort of sharpen their own saws. Now, this was not my doing, but the board, they said, okay, we're fine with you doing that, but it's going to be called the Kurt Reiber Legacy Fund. And I was very honored by that, because that's not why I do what I do. That's not why any of us do what we do. But to date, we have raised over almost $1.2 million in that fund, and we're hoping to get $2 million before that July 10th announcement that I walk out the door and turn the keys over.
1: That's incredible. That's an amazing thing to leave behind, and I can't imagine your team being anything but, well, let me twist it just a little bit. The fact that you got your living wage done and got people up to $20 an hour, that you do a 60% match on their 403B, that you're covering 85% of those medical, what it costs to have
0: health insurance.
1: Yeah. Those are things I'm sure the team is incredibly grateful for on a day in, day out basis. But then to add to that continued concern for them, one of the things I used to say to my team is, we're in the food security business, so if our own team is not able to be food secure, we are doing something dramatically wrong.
2: you got that right.
1: And I love how you have, you know, put numbers to that and said, you know, in addition to these things we're going to do day in, day out, we're going to take care of some of the learning, you know, the tuition reimbursement and forgiveness, the professional development and coaching that people need in order to, if they are ready, to do something more with their life, to give them the opportunity to do that. I think that's incredible.
0: I think it's a great legacy for sure. And Kurt, thank you so much for being with us on Food Secure Nation, telling us a little bit of your story. But what I believe will happen from this show is that there will be for-profit executives who go, wow, that could be me. I could be like Kurt. And I can't, you know, most of us have tried to be like Mike. Didn't quite make it into the Gatorade commercial, but I think as in looking at your life and leadership, we can all strive to be more like Kurt. Thank you for being with us, my friend.
2: Thank you, gentlemen. It's been a pleasure and an honor.
0: It's great to have you. Jerry and I are back in just a moment, and we'll introduce a new guest to you. Don't go away.
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5: I'm Dr. Phil Knight with Jerry Brisson, my co-host for Food Secure Nation. 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Besides the obvious benefit of working with me, why do you keep at it?
1: Doctor, you know that if you're hungry, you only have one problem. 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
1: And what do I say after you introduce our guests every single time? I say, I'm so excited to be listening to our guests today, and it's true. 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
0: Welcome back, everyone. Jerry, would you introduce our new analyst?
1: I will, yeah. Our research assistant, you know, maybe. Analyst, I like that. Anyway, we call her Vera. We've been working with Vera, who's AI. Right, we've been working with her for several months now to get her up to speed with the six dimensions of food security and what it is and the kind of research we want. And here's what we'll say about Vera. Like any good team member, you gotta keep working with them, and she's doing great. And what she really is good at is she ferrets out of available research and public opinion important things about the topic we're discussing, and then she scores those findings. So you've got, you know, the highest level gold standard research, which is peer reviewed and it's been done several times, right? To the very lowest standard, which is somebody said this, maybe somebody important said this, and so, you know, nothing is backing it up, but it doesn't mean it's not important to consider. Everything between those two poles, our research assistant, Vera, our AI research assistant, helps us understand what does research have to say and what kind of research it is, and then she summarizes it for us. So we're introducing Vera on this show. It's going to be a regular segment. We're going to say, what does Vera say? And so here she comes. So on the topic of CEOs and you know, transitioning from the for-profit to the nonprofit world, what does Vera have to say?
6: Dr. Phil and Jerry, that was a great conversation with Kurt Reiber, who is a terrific example of a for-profit leader who successfully transitioned to a nonprofit CEO. Unfortunately, there is no single definitive study saying, follow these 10 steps and you'll succeed as a nonprofit CEO. But across governance research, fundraising data, leadership studies, and sector surveys, a clear pattern emerges. Nonprofit leaders succeed when they embrace multidimensional performance, not single KPIs, invest heavily in relationships and fundraising, navigate board and stakeholder complexity, focus on outcomes, not just outputs, operate effectively under ambiguity and volatility, lead with judgment, empathy, and influence. And importantly, these are learnable shifts. But they are not automatic for successful for-profit CEOs to embrace a practical insight for you. The research ultimately supports a very pragmatic conclusion. The question is not, can a for-profit CEO succeed in a food bank or other nonprofit organization? The real question is, are for-profit CEOs willing to change how they define success, exercise power, and make decisions? That distinction, more than background, is what predicts real-world success. Thanks for having me on the show today. I hope this helps. Ciao.
0: Vera is really smart. And you know what, I love what you said when you introduced her to our listeners, is that not only does she, like artificial intelligence, goes out and finds resources, but she vets them. And I think that's something that's a difference maker right there, Jerry.
1: Well, you know, we want to add as much value as we can to all of you who listen to our show. We have these interviews, and of course, you and I, Doctor, have an idea of what we want to get out of the interview. I think adding this little research component helps, and I do find Vera's thoughts to be helpful. Now, you know, obviously, she's AI, so she's not telling us what's right. She's just telling us what's out there. And if the research says that these, you know, there's six things that people do to be effective, certainly as a nonprofit CEO, investing heavily in relationships and fundraising, which is one of hers, is something that I know you better do.
0: Yeah, 100%.
1: You know? So as I vet these against my own experience, I say, gosh, that's pretty good advice. You know, there is not a single KPI you can point to. You do have to invest in relationships. You've got to see the ambiguity in our world and the pivoting that we're always doing in this world. Those are really, really good points to make to someone who's thinking about making a change from, you know, maybe making widgets to dealing with all the complexities in a not-for-profit environment.
0: I do like that, but what I like first is that she defines reality in from the research. So what is the reality? Well, the fact is there is a trend of for-profit executive leadership finding their way to nonprofit executive leadership positions. In fact, we know that there is a shortage of nonprofit executive leadership. There is estimates that as many as half of the people who are in current nonprofit leadership will be gone from that position in the next 3 to 4 years. That's a lot of turnover, Jerry. So as people come in, now comes into the six things that Vera vetted out or researched out to say, okay, here are six things you really want to pay attention to.
1: And I just want to point out, if you go to foodsecurenation.com, we're going to have all this there, right? And we're going to have a little bit more because the research paper that we actually got from this was 27 pages long. We're just giving the bottom line part of this as part of the segment.
0: I agree. Yeah. Please shorten that for my sake. that's a long show, long lot of reading to do there. Well, Jerry, I think it's time for a little food for thought. George Washington Carver once said, "No individual has the right to come into this world and go out of it without leaving behind him or her a distinct and legitimate reason for having passed through it." And as I listen to Kurt Reiber today, I'm reminded of that quote. A successful banker, a successful lawyer, a successful food bank executive. But perhaps what matters most is not the titles he held, but the lives that he touched along the way. Maybe that's the real measure of a life well lived. Not that we accumulate, not what we achieve, but what remains because we were here. And Jerry, I think with leaders like Kurt, that's how we'll build a food secure nation.
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9: Attending NATO, I'm Deborah Valentine, Fox News. President Trump travels to Turkey on Monday for the NATO summit. The meeting comes as the president says the relationship between the U.S. and NATO allies is not reciprocal.
10: Ahead of the summit, the White House says that it's looking to what it calls a posture review of shifting the burden of Europe's defense to Europe. Britain's ambassador to the U.S. appeared on Fox saying that that's a message that the U.K. accepts.
11: The outgoing British Prime Minister announced a huge rise in our defense spending. It adds up to $393 billion U.S. over the next 4 to 5 years.
10: President Trump will meet with Ukrainian President Volodymyr Zelensky at the summit. A senior U.S. official says the discussions will center on the urgency to end the war and that the president will likely also follow up with Russian President Vladimir Putin as well.
9: Fox's Alex Hogan reporting. As Iran holds a days-long funeral for its former Supreme Leader Ayatollah Ali Khamenei, killed in a U.S.-Israeli airstrike, President Trump, during his America 250 speech, touts the rebuilding of the U.S. military. Fox's Trey Yangst reports from Tel Aviv.
12: As President Trump addressed the nation, talking about the U.S. military and the work of U.S. forces during Operation Epic Fury.
13: We've had tremendous success. You look at Venezuela, you look at Iran, we wiped it out, wiped out their military.
12: The president's remarks come as indirect talks between the United States and Iran move forward. The ceasefire between these two countries remains in place as regional leaders have expressed the importance of continuing the Memorandum of Understanding. Despite the diplomatic progress, the funeral for Iran's late supreme leader, the Ayatollah Khamenei, has been a large display of Iranian propaganda as delegations from around the world traveled to Tehran to participate. The funeral will continue until July 9th with millions of Iranians participating.
9: Iran's new supreme leader has not made a public appearance during the six-day funeral for his late father. America's listening to Fox News.
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17: Showers early tonight, maybe some rumbles of thunder as we get towards midnight. We'll keep the showers around. We'll fall back to 64. Monday, scatter showers end early, partly sunny and 82. Monday night, mostly cloudy, low 64. From the Weather Channel, I'm Jeff Eno on 760 WJR, where Michigan comes to talk.
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1: Sunday night in America, it is appointment radio. It is appointment radio for me. I know it is appointment radio for a lot of you. And Bill Cunningham is taking the night off. I'm Dan Carroll. Glad to be here in for Bill Cunningham. I want to thank Bill for having given me the call and said, hey, on July the 5th, would you like to sit in on the Sunday night show? And I said, absolutely. It is my honor. 461 great radio stations across this country. And in case you don't know who I am, I've done the Bill Cunningham show a few times now. I work here at the mothership with him at 700 WLW in Cincinnati. I have my own shows on Wednesdays and Thursday nights. I fill in a lot for Bill on his local show when he's not able to make it, and other talk show hosts here at 700 WLW. So again, my great honor to fill in for Bill Cunningham, and on a weekend that we will never have again, at least in our lifetimes. Maybe 250 years from now, we'll have another weekend like this. But this weekend, I don't know how you can look at this weekend and frown upon what happened. It was absolutely fantastic. The speech at Mount Rushmore, Trump flying around in the new Air Force One, the speech in D.C., delayed by weather. Trump said, if I have to go out there at 4 o'clock in the morning and speak in front of one person, I'm going to do it. It's a one-time deal, baby. There are no do-overs here. So that's my question on the table tonight. Did you see, did you participate, did you watch as much as you could of the America 250 celebrations? I thought they were fantastic. All week long, they had the pavilion out there on the National Mall, not all the states. You know, there were some states that said they couldn't make it for whatever reason. But it turned out to be a great weekend. And I got to tell you, I was looking forward to the fireworks show. And first of all, the fireworks they did at Mount Rushmore, absolutely fantastic. And then Danny Boy Gleason, I don't know if you saw the fireworks that they shot off in D.C. last night. But so Danny Boy nodded off before they came on. But I got to tell you, here in Cincinnati, and we've got a little bias when it comes to fireworks. Every year at the end of our summer on what is that at the end of the summer? That's Labor Day. At the end of the summer, our sister station in town, WEBN, has been putting on the greatest fireworks show known to man. And they've been doing it for, about 50? Is it 50 years yet? Are we close to 50 years? It's been a while. It's been a long time. But they've been putting on that fireworks show for a long, long time. And it is absolutely spectacular. Great fireworks company we have in town, the absolute best, Rossi Fireworks, putting that show on. But I saw something last night that I have never seen before. Now that we have the ability to shoot fireworks from drones, that was absolutely amazing. Danny Boy, you got to look up the video of this, but they had all the drones, and I don't know how many drones. It had to be hundreds of them. They had drones up there in the sky, in the nighttime sky, in the shape of a giant eagle. And the eagle was red, white, and blue, like the stripes of the flag. And then the bottom row of drones, where the wings are, were able to shoot streaming fireworks down from the wings of the bird. It was absolutely fantastic. So I know our friends at Rossi had to have seen that. And I will look for our friends at Rossi to do something like that here in Cincinnati when we have our end of the summer fireworks display coming up at the end of this summer. So I wanted to start off the show today with something positive. And Again, if you want to get on board, you can pick up the phone right now. 866-647-7337. 866-647-7337. And I found this today. And I've got a little audio soundbite from what Trump said last night. I thought his speech was really good. There's no one who speaks better about the greatness of America, what America is all about, the founders, the trials and tribulations that those who came before us went through. But I found this today and I thought, you know what? This is a positive thing that we can talk about. And I think most everyone can, if you can't get behind this, then maybe there's something wrong with you. But this piece talks about a majority of U.S. adults say they are living the American dream and proud to be Americans. I think that's pretty good. The president and CEO of Archbridge Institute, Gonzalo Schwartz, said the report implies that despite challenges needing to be addressed, the American dream is still resilient after 250 years. And there is hope for the national ethos to be a unifying vision for America over the next 250 years. A majority of Republicans and Democrats agree that the American dream is alive and well, and that we have the same or more opportunities than our parents did. What about that message right there? How uplifting and positive is that message right there? How many times you look at your social media, you turn on whatever leftist media, your favorite leftist media out there, how many times do we hear the gals on The View? You name whatever leftist host you want to think of. How many times do we hear them talk about that the opportunities in this country are not what they used to be, that someone's rights are being taken away? I defy you to anyone who constantly goes on and complains about that to explain to me what rights I have that you don't have, what rights anyone else has that you don't have. Now, you can make the argument, yeah, oh, if you're rich and you're connected, yeah, then maybe the things tend to break your way when you find yourself in a jackpot. But most of that, to my way of thinking, is political connections. Having money helps, of course. But when it comes to the rights that are guaranteed us in the Constitution, what rights do the majority of people have that other groups of people don't have? It doesn't exist. And so the vast majority of American people living the American dream. And I love that. 67% of those surveyed say they have achieved or they are pursuing the American dream. And I think that's where a lot of this argument gets lost a lot of the time, because it's not about guarantees. It's not about guaranteed outcome. It's not about, you start here, everyone starts here, and everyone is going to end up there. Everyone's going to be the same. No, it's about the pursuit. The pursuit is what we covet in this country. The pursuit is what we have the ability to engage in. That pursuit is what we have. And if you've looked at the stories of the visitors who are coming from all these other countries around the world, for the big soccer tournament, the big FIFA World Cup soccer tournament here in the United States and Mexico, but especially here in the United States. And you see their reactions when they see the abundance, the readily available abundance that we take for granted every single day. It absolutely blows their minds. So I want to get this show off to a positive start. A lot of other stuff I want to get to. Some great guests coming up a little bit later on. But your chance to pick up the phone, 866-647-7337, as we roll on till midnight tonight. It is the Bill Cunningham Show. I'm Dan Carroll, and Bill Cunningham is with you on every Sunday night.

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0: So the American dream is alive and well, at least according to this survey. But some of the things in this survey don't jive with one that came out earlier this week. Freedom of choice and how to live and having a good family life are essential aspects of the American dream, followed by retiring comfortably and owning a home. Becoming wealthy is not a top priority, with 17% saying it is essential. 73% of those surveyed are proud to be American. 73%. I would like it if that number was a little bit higher. But when you, and this poll, the interesting thing about this poll is that they don't break it down by liberal, conservative, Republican, Democrat. But the poll that came out earlier this week that I find especially troubling is 55% of Democrats said they are not proud to be, or not proud at all to be, an American. 55%. That is a majority of Democrats. We're on 461 stations across the country. If you're a Democrat and you're listening to this show right now, please tell me that you are not in that 55%, not proud to be an American. And all the carping and complaining. I just saw a video a little while ago as I was getting ready for the show and had a few minutes. I was scrolling through some of my social media before the show began. I saw a video of Chuck Todd, and he was literally complaining that the events of this past weekend were too politicized. Too politicized for him. If you paid attention to the events, if you saw what was going on, if you saw every effort that was being made to celebrate this country and what this country is really about, the good, the bad, and the ill. Look, we are not a perfect country. We are not. We are not perfect. What do we try to do? We try to form, we try to create a more perfect union. That is the goal. We pursue that. We pursue happiness, life, liberty, and the pursuit of happiness. Again, no guarantees. I was encouraged by the fact that 93% of Republicans said that they are proud to be American. I wish that number was even a little bit higher. But when you look at it, 55% of Democrats not proud to be an American. Nick in Chicago, you're going to be the first caller tonight. How are you?
1: Oh, thank you. I'm honored.
0: Happy 4th of July. We will never be at this place in our history again. The beginning of our 250th year as a country.
1: Yeah, pretty good. Yeah. And I'm an old guy, so I appreciate that man once more. You know, yeah, I'm 76, you know.
0: Well, hey, then you 76? Remember. Then, yeah, you remember 76. You remember the bicentennial.
1: Yeah, I remember 1776, sure. Yeah.
0: No, not 17.
1: It's a little foggy, but I remember.
0: Not 1776.
1: Hey, I was thanking your screener, and I've done this before, like often here, but I thank you guys for being there. Everybody, all the stations everywhere. Come in. Some guys love the show, and I'm sure want to be there anyhow, and not just a job, but they want to be there putting on a nice show like Bill puts on, and like you coming in for him. But I appreciate that very much. And then I want to say that we got to support Trump, as difficult as it is for some people, and I'm glad to see from many endorsement results that people seem to understand that, yeah, things aren't perfect the way things are going, and he's trying to get things going better. But we have to understand, like with Iran, this fanatical, radicalized group of people since 1979, when Ayatollah Khomeini came from the suburbs of Paris, where he's living in exile. That's where the poor people live, around the suburbs in Paris. He brought them back to the glory days. You know, in other words, our embassy was overrun. The hostages were kept for 444 days. It wasn't until a Republican got in office, then they were released the next day, because they probably sensed that we can't keep doing this forever. You know, there's going to be some kind of showdown. So we got to support Trump's candidates, and the people got to, whoever he supports for president, the people, your House of Representatives have to be a majority and the Senate have to be a majority. It doesn't have to be, you know, 75%. It would be nice if it worked. Well, but as long as it's like 55% or so, that'd be good. Yeah.
0: Nick, thank you very much for the phone call. And Nick covered a lot of ground right there, but he makes a good point. The coming midterms are extremely important. And I must say, in the last several days, I've not seen a lot of polling on the midterms. What I have seen a lot of talk about is these Democrat socialists who are winning seats all over the country. And to me, that is disturbing in many, many ways. It is also an indictment of the failure of our education system that they can find enough voters to elect them to office, or at least elect them in the primaries, like we had in New York earlier this week. And I'm going to get into that a little bit more later on. But let's take a call from Pittsburgh and say hey to David. David in Pittsburgh, you're on with Dan Carroll and for Bill Cunningham.
2: Yes, good evening, sir. Happy 4th of July, and God bless our beautiful country.
0: God bless America.
2: That's right, buddy. I heard Lee Greenwood. I had to play it over and over again in my head because these DSAers that you were referring to. See, I'm originally from Massachusetts. See, this isn't the Democratic Party that I grew up with when Reagan and Tip O'Neill were like across. They were like tag, to use a wrestling metaphor, the tag team champions of our government.
0: Well, let me say something about that, Mark. You sound like you've been around for a little while. And you bring that up. I was talking earlier this week. I did a show earlier this week. I keep saying this week. So Sunday's the start of a new week. I know that. I was doing a talk show last week. The subject came up about Democrats today. And the point I made was this, was that I think there was a time when Republicans and Democrats wanted the same thing. They wanted what was best for the country. And so when you had a situation like Ronald Reagan and Tip O'Neill, they fought with vigor against each other during the day. But then at night, the story is they'd get together in the Oval Office and, you know, maybe have a couple of fingers of bourbon over some ice and kick back and tell a few jokes and chew the fat a little bit. But they wanted, at the end of the day, they wanted what was best for America. They just had different ways of getting there. And I don't know if for a majority of Democrats that is really true anymore. When I see these Democrat socialists, did you see the video that Mondani put out for America's 250? I mean, this guy has no interest in making America great at all. I mean, he's got one grievance after another. And I think there's a lot of Democrats. When I look at someone like Ilhan Omar, when I look at someone like AOC, when I look at someone like Bernie Sanders, all I see are these people wanting to do what? Tear the country down. They cannot abide individual freedom and liberty. Go ahead.
2: Right. If I could end on another point to that fake Marine up there in Maine, Graham Platner, you know, he says he this and that. Not, I honor his service, but here's the thing. When he decided to put that Tuntenkopf, and you notice the minute he started running, excuse me, sorry for clearing my throat, he covered it up. Now, I got a Marine tattoo on my shoulder. I'm not going to cover that up. I'm proud to be a Marine in America.
0: Well, I'm sure you don't have a Nazi tattoo. And again, I never thought I would live in a country where the Democrats say, hey, it's just fine. You got a Nazi? Welcome. We got a big tent. We got to have a big tent. Come on in the big tent. How big can it be? Dan Carroll for Bill Cunningham is with you every Sunday night.

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1: That have been winning elections across the country. And last week it was this gal in Colorado, 29 years old, Milak Quiros, won a big upset in Denver, defeating a 15-term incumbent for the first congressional district in Colorado. Then you've got this Daria Lisa Avila Chevalier in New York, another one, Clara Valdez in New York, and Chris Rabb in Pennsylvania. Of course, Zohran Mamdani in New York City, Lee J. Carter in Virginia, another one in Seattle. The mayor in Seattle is Katie Wilson, and she is a self-described Democrat socialist as well. Democrat socialist means communist. And almost everyone I've talked to about this agrees that the educational system that we have in this country has let us down tremendously because these people keep getting elected. And the nation's report card came out not that long ago. And they went back to 2022. This is now 2026. And they went back to 2022 and they looked at the educational report card as it relates to eighth graders. And you've got eighth graders who at the time, only 22%, and this is again, a nationwide report card. Only 22% of eighth graders had a proficient understanding of civics. Only 14% had a proficient understanding of U.S. history. We are talking about now, here in 2026, people who are turning 18 years old, 19 years old, getting ready to graduate from high school, maybe have just graduated from high school, will be eligible to vote. These are people who are going to be on jury duty. All these things, all these civic responsibilities that we have just let slide by the wayside. And I'll give you an example of what I'm talking about how the left just ruins this for everyone. In the school district that I live in, there was a school, an elementary school, that was selected, the one school here in the state of Ohio, the Department of Education, leading up to this past weekend, the 250th celebration of America, was putting on a program. They picked one school in every state. One school in every state. So if your school got selected, that was a big deal. That was a very cool thing. The Secretary of Education was going to visit your school. And in our case, the second lady of the United States, Usha Vance, was going to visit this school, and they were going to come in and do a program about American history, civic responsibility, voting, all the things that make being an American citizen important and why being engaged in the process is important, and talking about the history of our country. One school per state. It's a big deal. You get picked for that, that's a huge deal. Well, one of the moms found out about it and told our local school board, well, you know what? This is the Trump Department of Education. We think this is political. And if you look at and this goes back several months. And if you look at the other schools and you look at the program itself, and what they, and it was all laid out there on their website, what they intended to do when they came in, the educational opportunity that this presented for the kids. Our school board got a hold of this and said, you know what? No, we can't have this. It's too political for us. So what a great

0: educational opportunity and something these kids would remember for a lifetime. Because of Trump derangement syndrome, these kids were denied that. So it had to be moved to another school. And I think some school in Cleveland got it. But that is an example of what I'm talking about. And so we have these young people who are crossing that threshold now to where they are the adults. They have the responsibility to go out and vote. They have the civic responsibility to do all these other things. And they don't understand what the three functions or the functions are of the three different branches of government. And so those opportunities are being crushed in favor of what? Learning about proper pronoun usage, learning about transgenderism. I've got a guest coming up later on. Adam B. Coleman, who is doing a documentary about the books that some of these kids have access to in schools. And I'm talking about second, third, and fourth graders. Schools where they depict graphic sexual interactions between members of the same sex. And I don't know how you can use your own imagination when I tell you that they are extremely graphic in their nature. And to my way of thinking, this is a subject that was totally blown off by the national media. And a great organization, Moms for Liberty, I've had them on my show many times, just fantastic women who have gone out there and stood up for their kids and all kids when it comes to keeping this kind of garbage out of their face. So why do we have all these socialists who are winning elections across the country? Because the education system has let us down. And by the way, you know who is going out there and looking for the socialist vote? Kamala Harris. Kamala Harris has been privately contacting progressive Democrats and pro-Palestinian activists ahead of a possible 2028 White House run. Axios did the report last week. So you've got Kamala Harris out there who's seeing these Democrat socialists who are winning elections all over the place. And what is she doing? She's saying, hey, I want a piece of that action. I'm going to go talk to Mondani. I'm going to go talk to the people that are running their campaigns. Find out how I can tap into some of that. Can you imagine what do you think this past weekend would have looked like if Kamala Harris was president? Absolutely unbelievable. Mark in Cleveland, you're on the Bill Cunningham Show on this Sunday night. Mark, what's going on? Hey, Mark in Cleveland. All right, Mark in Cleveland.
1: Oh, enough. Thank you so much for taking my call.
0: All right, I was getting ready to dump you there, Mark. You got to be a little faster on the
1: uptake. Thank you so much for taking my call.
0: Go ahead, Mark.
1: Can you hear me?
0: We got you, Mark. Go ahead. You're on the air.
1: Hello? Yeah, hi.
0: All right, Mark. All right, thanks, Mark. For some reason, we didn't get a good connection there. I don't know what happened. Let's go to Indiana and say hey to Russ. Russ, you're on the Bill Cunningham Show. What's up?
2: Hey, Dan. Listen, I'm a longtime listener, and like back in the, I don't know if you remember Bob Braun's show back in the day.
0: Absolutely. Bob Braun, the 50-50 Club.
2: You're right. Big fan of the Big Red Machine, Tony Perez, Joe Morgan, Pete Rose, Johnny Bench. Those were great days.
0: Those are the glory days, my friend.
2: Absolutely. Listen, just wanted to say, I represent, I think, the center, not the right, not the left. I think sometimes we get kind of wound up in terms of looking at the extremes of the left or extremes of the right. So I think it's important to try to have some common sense, particularly when we look at the political situation.
0: Well, you know, Russ, and you bring up a good point, and you're jogging my memory about so many things. And I saw a video of Josh Shapiro, who is the governor of Pennsylvania, and he was on with, I think, Jen Psaki and they're doing an interview, and she, and he's complaining about, oh, Trump is, you know, is expanding all this power, power grab, and complains about all this stuff that's going on. But yet, you know what? He talks about all these terrible things that Trump is doing, but he can't provide a single example. Not a single example. And of course, Psaki just lets him sit there, and she's like a bobblehead, and bobbling up and down. Just pile on, all you want. No, I say you got to be better than that. If you, legitimate political disagreement is perfectly fine. But don't sit there, and I see it so often because I prepare for these shows all the time. And I see what these people say. Well, Trump is just, you know, he wants to be a dictator. Well, how? Can you please give me an example? He's a Nazi. It goes on and on and on. But yet, when you ask for an example, they can't give you one. You see, I mean, there's so many videos out there where these people go to whatever the demonstration of the week is. What are you doing out here? Oh, well, Trump's a Nazi. He's a terrible guy. Well, give me an example of a policy. Well, you know, there's so many. I can't, they can't give you one. All they're doing is reciting the talking points that come from the Democrat National Committee. And it really is getting to be a sickness. 866-647-7337. Dan Carroll in for Bill Cunningham, who's with you every Sunday night.

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13: I'm Ann Thomas. Congratulations to the 2026 Women Who Lead class. Denise Brooks Williams, Henry Ford Health Chief Operating Officer, says the hospital's Future of Health project in Detroit will be transformational.
14: We have the Motown Museum, yes, right, which is expanding right in front of us. So kind of a fully transformed corridor that's going to help the residents in that area.
13: Special thanks to University of Michigan Health, Von Voigtlander Women's Hospital, for supporting Women Who Lead.
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0: Dan Carroll in for Bill Cunningham on this Sunday night. Getting back to the report about Kamala Harris being enamored with Zohran Mamdani. The piece was in Axios. Report says Harris privately called New York City Mayor Zohran Mamdani last Thursday to discuss the Democrat Party's future and arrange a more extended conversation. Harris was exchanging text messages in recent months. The call came 2 days after candidates backed by Mamdani won 3 congressional races in New York City, defeating 2 incumbents. So that's the sort of thing that gets Kamala Harris excited. Axios reported Harris and her team have been reaching out over the past year to Palestinian activists. This goes back to 2024. These are people who hate America. And Kamala Harris is seeking their support. You cannot vote for this woman. And she is getting more serious by the day about possibly launching another bid for president. This is a woman who is actively seeking the support of communists and Palestinian activists who hate America. Let's go to Paul in Michigan. Paul in Michigan, how are you tonight?
1: I'm doing good, Dan. Thanks for filling in for Bill.
0: Yes, sir. Glad to be here. This great audience. I love this audience, and I listen to this show. I'm like you. Every Sunday night, 10 o'clock. And I said earlier, we're on till midnight. Danny Boy Gleason corrected me. We're on till 1. I know we're on till 1. I'm so used to saying midnight because that's when my other shows are usually over. Go ahead.
1: Well, yes, sir. You brought up a great point earlier about the kids not learning about our government and how it's run. When I was in high school, it was mandatory. You could not graduate unless you took a government class. And right now, you brought up the point about history, too. But at least with government, you go back to history and you find out how the framing fathers, you know, they set up a situation and a government that was the best that we have so far with the 3 branches. And they can't even name the 3 branches, let alone, you know, they might start naming off an oak tree, or they just don't have any idea. So the other point, though, that I really want to make, because you just brought this up, I'm not worried about Harris. I'm worried about Mamdani. I think he's going to be the one that they're going to be putting up here in 2028. He's going to run for president because he has all this backing.
0: Well, he wasn't born in the United States, so he can't run for president.
1: Well, I hope that, you know, it never comes to that, but something is going on inside their tent. And what was the general?
0: Disturbing thing is, Paul, they have been, all the Democrats who have been asked about this, and I'll give a little credit to the media. Even some of the CNNs and the MS Nows of the world have been asking these Democrat candidates, well, what about so-and-so, and not just Mamdani, but all the rest of them, who call themselves communists or Democrat socialists? And the only response you hear is either A, we have to have a big tent, or B, I don't know that much about that person. And so they are not coming out and rejecting this notion of communism infiltrating the Democrat Party. And it is really getting to be a serious thing, if you ask me.
1: Well, it is. And the fact is, you know, they're talking about this big tent. They want to be so big and broad. We don't know what's really in that tent. But the question I have, and I can't remember who the general was, but he said he'd rather have the enemy inside the tent going to the bathroom outside. Was it Grant or one of the other generals? Because this is what we got going on. That tent is trying to get into our tent. Now it's there. We've got to be aware of it and just get rid of them, because then that way you know what their philosophy is and what their objective is. We know what it is, and it's been happening for so long. We didn't even really realize it. So we got to wake up. I agree with you.
0: Yeah, we got to wake up. Paul, thank you very much for those comments. And it's something you just say, I don't think we should just shrug it off. And again, it goes back to the old, it's a cliche because it's true. when they tell you who they are, you should believe them. Let's go to Missouri and say hey to Mark. Mark, we got about a minute.
2: Okay, Dan, real quick, I'm proud to be an American.
0: God bless
2: you. I love the thank you, and the Constitution, the Declaration, and the Bill of Rights. I think the problem is, like you've been talking about, everything you've been talking about, we've gotten outside of that. I mean, the founders would be aghast if we had federal education, the Department of Education. They wanted it local. And for most of our history, before probably the turn of the 18th or 1900s, you had small schoolhouses in local communities. That's what, and kids really learned then. And they were taught religion, and they were taught the Bible and everything. But we've gotten so far away from the founders' original vision. I mean, the Constitution is very specific about what it allows Congress to spend money on, and we are just totally obliterated that. So I think the problem is we've gotten away from what our founders wanted this country to be. I mean, all these entitlement programs, they're all broke, and they aren't working well, and basically Congress really doesn't have a right to spend money on that. So I think the problem is we've gotten away from the Constitution.
0: Mark, you're making a good point, and with that, we're going to let you go because we are getting up against the clock. But, Mark, I thank you very much. I got a couple of great guests coming up. The next half hour, no, we'll be taking more of your phone calls, though. Adam B. Coleman, who's a great writer, Brad Wenstrup, former congressman, and Tom King will talk about the Supreme Court decisions that came down in this past week. Dan Carroll for Bill Cunningham with you every Sunday night.
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8: I'm Ann Thomas. Congratulations to the 2026 Women Who Lead class. Denise Brooks Williams, Henry Ford Health Chief Operating Officer, says the hospital's Future of Health project in Detroit will be transformational.
9: We have the Motown Museum, right, which is expanding right in front of us. So kind of a fully transformed corridor that's going to help the residents in that area.
8: Special thanks to University of Michigan Health Fund Voigtlander Women's Hospital for supporting Women Who Lead.
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10: America's celebrating its 250th birthday. I'm Ted Lindner, Fox News. The president firing folks up with a big speech over the weekend to commemorate the 4th of July and America's 250th birthday.
11: No people have done more good, shown more courage, made more progress, righted more injustice, or achieved more greatness than you, the American people.
10: This all in America's 250th birthday celebration in D.C. on Saturday night. President Trump praised the nation as the crowning achievement of human history.
11: The most extraordinary, most exceptional, most incredible nation ever to exist on the face of the earth.
10: In the storm-delayed speech, he honored veterans and also took aim at political opponents called communists and again insisted Congress must pass the Save America Act voting bill. Anger against the U.S. on full display in Iran. No crowds at the funeral for the Ayatollah have been chanting death to America. U.S.-Iran talks are on pause for the funeral. Regardless of that, Israeli Prime Minister Benjamin Netanyahu telling Fox,
12: deal or no deal, as long as I'm prime minister, Iran will not have nuclear weapons.
10: This is another U.S. service member has died in the conflict. The U.S. Navy calling off the search for one of five service members who were aboard an MH-60S helicopter that went down in the Arabian Sea. The other four were rescued. No name yet on the missing service member. Great news for the U.S. men's soccer team for Monday night's game. President Trump intervening on behalf of American star forward Fahlerin Balogun to get his red card suspension lifted.
13: FIFA announced that its judicial body was suspending the ban, something it also did with Portugal's Cristiano Ronaldo at the start of the World Cup. President Trump posting about it on Truth Social, thanking FIFA for, quote, doing what was right and reversing a great injustice. Greg Thompson, Fox News.
10: The U.S. takes on Belgium Monday night at 8 p.m. Eastern Time. 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
10: President Trump continues to press Congress to pass the Save America Act to crack down on voter fraud. The bill already passed in the House but failed in the Senate. House Oversight Committee Chair James Comer telling Fox is the big weekend show. Both sides need to link up.
16: Leader Thune needs to tell us what they can pass in the Senate. I mean, surely to goodness, we as Republicans can agree that you should have to show a valid ID to vote.
10: Senate Majority Leader John Thune has said Republicans don't have the votes to pass it, but the president's calling on the GOP to do anyway with a filibuster to get it across the finish line. Democrats strongly oppose the SAVE Act, arguing that requiring voter ID amounts to a voter suppression tactic that could disenfranchise tens of millions of eligible American citizens. World leaders preparing to gather in Ankara, Turkey for NATO's annual summit. It happens this week. Fox's Jonathan Savage will be there as well.
17: The 77-year-old NATO alliance appears to be more fragile than ever. President Trump has publicly doubted its value to the United States and expressed anger at what he sees as a lack of support.
18: I just want loyalty. You know, we're so loyal to them. We're always fighting for them. We have thousands of troops all over Europe.
17: He's also demanded European countries invest more in their militaries. The Pentagon is reassessing its transatlantic deployments. This week's summit will see NATO Secretary General Mark Rutte and others attempt to convince President Trump that Europe is paying its way and that the alliance is good for all its members. Jonathan Savage, Fox News.
10: Super Typhoon Bobby has made landfall on Guam and the Northern Mariana Islands. The powerful storm system, marked with howling winds and lashing rains, a typhoon warning remains in effect as the island braces for damaging wind gusts up to 100 miles an hour and prolonged periods of heavy showers. And Israeli Prime Minister Benjamin Netanyahu going to be on Fox and Friends Monday morning in our 7 a.m. hour to discuss a possible White House visit after President Trump's trip to the NATO summit. I'm Ted Linder. This is Fox News.
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20: As we go through the latter part of the evening, we'll keep the showers around, lose the thunder. We'll fall back to 64. Monday, any scattered showers end early, partly sunny and 82. Monday night, mostly cloudy, 64, mid-80s Tuesday. From the Weather Channel, I'm Jeff Eno on 760 WJR, where Michigan comes to talk.
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1: Second hour of the Bill Cunningham Show, Sunday Night in America. My name is Dan Carroll, in for Bill Cunningham, taking a day off, enjoying the festivities this weekend, I'm sure. So it is my privilege and my honor to be here for the Great American. Great first hour. A lot of calls. Covered a lot of ground. 866-647-7337. You know, there was a moment last night during the, I guess you'd call it the rain delay, in the lead up to Trump's speech at the National Mall. The weather got bad. I guess there was some lightning in the area. And so they decided it was best if everyone clear out of there and seek some shelter. Well, one of the places that provided shelter was the Food and Drug Administration. They've got a big building there in D.C. And they said, you know what? We'll open the doors and people can come in and hang out here and wait for the weather to clear. And then when it's clear, we can all go back outside. And so when all these people went into the building there with the United States Department of Agriculture, the crowd broke out in song. And it sounded like this. Danny Boy, let's hear cut number two.

0: So there you go. Agriculture Secretary Brooke Rollins posted that on her social media. And it was, it's one of those moments that makes you glad to be an American. And we've seen time and time and time again examples of this. And I know there was one a few years ago we have a soccer team here in Cincinnati, and it's called FC Cincinnati. And during the national anthem, something happened to the person who was singing the national anthem, and they couldn't continue. And so I guess they were just going to go ahead and start the game, but the people who were there spontaneously broke out and sang the name, and the audio of it was really good. Danny Boy, you remember when that happened? That was a few years ago. And someone sent me the audio of that, and I was like, man, that is really cool. But, Trump did get up there eventually. And let's see. I could have brought a bunch of sound bites in of Trump speaking last night, but, this one really turned out to be my favorite one. And he spoke mostly, there was no politics in the speech last night. Now, some of the other speeches he made during the course of the weekend, yeah, he took some shots at Biden and the previous administration. But last night it was about flag, love of country, the great patriots who came before, the great patriots that we have now, Gold Star families, veterans. But here's Trump talking about the flag. It's pretty good stuff, I think, right here. Danny Boyle is here, cut number one.
1: But in this country, we can achieve the wildest and most impossible dreams. And no dream in history is bigger or more incredible than the one that started on July 4th, 1776. The war for independence was launched by Minutemen, farmers, blacksmiths, tradesmen, who took up their muskets against the mightiest army on earth, the most powerful army, an unbeatable army, until they met us. No one made them do it. They fought because they knew that a free people must have a free country. Over 250 years, the world has seen the great empires, vast kingdoms, mighty nations, and terrible tyrants. They came and they went, but after 2.5 centuries, this American Republic still stands tall and strong, and we love each other. That showed tonight. You heard it was over, and what happened? You came back. And this American flag still waves proud and free and beautiful. We have thrived and flourished because our founders were great. Our cause was just, our people are brave, our culture is exceptional, and our destiny is written by God. And as we can see here tonight, after 250 years, the spirit of 1776 still lives within us all. It still roars in the hearts of our nation's capital. It still burns in the heart of every patriot, thunders through every city and town, and it still lights the entire world with the glow of American liberty. And there is nothing like that. At 250 years old, we may be the oldest constitutional republic on earth, but our country is just getting started, because the best is yet to come.
0: Because the best is yet to come. I certainly hope those words are true. And I think that should be the goal for those who come after us. Do a better job than we did, please. But are we setting the stage for that? So based on that, based on what happened this weekend, have you heard what the Democrats want to do now? And I saw this on one of the Sunday shows this morning, the MS Now Sunday show. And there's this Democrat representative that was on, Adelaida Gravalia. I'm not even sure if I'm saying her name correct at all, but she's from Arizona, and she's talking about they are vowing now, the Democrats are, to investigate America 250. And she said, we do not have an official religion in this country, nor do I believe we should. So she wants to investigate Trump. She's claiming that Trump was injecting Christianity into the events that were taking place for the 250th celebration. Well, maybe she should investigate the founding documents and see if there's any mention of God in there. Just like Trump said, our destiny is written by God. I think she might find something worthy of investigation there. Let's go to Tampa Bay and say hey to Edward. Edward, how are you tonight?
2: Good evening, Dan. Thank you for filling in for Bill.
0: Yes, sir.
2: I wrote some things down here regarding education.
0: Okay.
2: But first, 39% are patriotic. It used to be like 70 or higher before. And college students are testing at 10-year-old levels. There's actually a classroom in Minneapolis that banned laptops and phones. And now students got to go the old traditional way, pen and paper. So they should do something like
0: that. I'm not opposed to that. The other thing about colleges is if you look at college and how many of these kids come into college and a lot of these kids are not qualified for the schools they're going to. But if you look at the number of kids who have to take remedial classes just to get to the basics of a math class or an English class or you name the class, they've got to do all this remedial training before they can go ahead and even get to the, you know, to the 101.
2: Yeah, outside being a lawyer or a doctor, you really got to go into the trades. Mike Rowe, he was on Friday on GN over here in Chicago.
0: Oh, he's terrific.
2: I used to be from, he's great. He's awesome. So he's got this thing with Blue Forge Alliance, and anybody can help out with the submarine, the building of submarines, or any other trade, being a welder, plumber, electrician, you name it. You should get... Young people should get into that. It's good money.
0: Yeah, I think, Edward, we got to get to a break, so thank you very much for the call. No, I think Mike Rowe has done a terrific job in getting rid, and I hear him talk about this all the time, but he's getting rid of that stigma that was so prevalent not that many years ago where parents were, they were actually shamed if their kids didn't get into a really good college. And look, he's saying you can go out. He's letting people know you can go out and you can earn a darn good living if you do something where you work with your hands and you don't necessarily need a college degree. And he doesn't, it doesn't discount what a college degree is all about. But there used to be a time in this country where you could say, look, college isn't for everyone. And I think we're getting back to that a little bit now, thanks to guys like Mike Rowe. We got to get to a break, but we will continue after this. Dan Carroll in for Bill Cunningham, who's with you every Sunday night.

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10: That I thought were pretty good. For 2.5 centuries, our American Republic has stood as a crowning achievement of human history. This country is the home of freedom. This is the land of liberty. And this is a flag that's the banner of the most extraordinary, most exceptional, most incredible nation ever to exist on the face of the earth. And we're doing better now than we've ever done before. No people have done more good, shown more courage, made more progress, righted more injustice, or achieved more greatness than you, the American people. For 250 years, the United States of America has been hope, the promise, the light, and the glory among all nations of the world. And all over the world, they try to be like us. Nobody can be like us. And with God's help, we will always be this, or even better. Listen to that passage right there. Any politics in there at all? I don't think so. Let's go to Michigan and say hey to Greg. Greg, what's up tonight? Hey, Greg. Danny boy, do we have Greg? I can barely hear him. All right, let's put Greg on hold, see if we can get him back. This is Whitney in New York. Whitney in New York, how are you tonight? There we go. Now I can hear you.
5: I'm glad that Bill has another great American taking over for him.
10: Well, I'm not taking over. I'm just sitting in tonight.
5: Well, but one great American for another great American.
10: Well, thank you. I appreciate that.
5: Yeah, and you know, you were talking about earlier, our country, 1500s, we were already Puritans coming over here trying to get away from, you know,
10: religious persecution.
5: Exactly.
10: They came here mainly, largely for religious freedom.
5: Years for America to get involved with it, you know, but we were still trying to get away from it.
10: Well, Whitney, I appreciate those comments. No, and he's absolutely right. So in this notion, and you're going to hear more about this tomorrow because they just rolled this out for the Sunday shows today, that we are going to investigate, and they're basing this on getting the majority in the midterms. So I guess they think there's a lust out there for people to investigate America 250 and the America 250 celebration because there were mentions of God during the celebration. Oh, the horror. Let's go to Iowa and say hey to Dale. Dale, how are you? How are you doing tonight?
8: Getting along. Glad you're getting along, too. I just want to say my great-grandfather had fought for the Union in the Civil War.
10: God bless.
8: My dad was a sergeant in World War II, and his group freed Brno, Austria, Hitler's birthplace. And right now, the Democrats today make me feel like we're being fragged. And I really think that they're very subtle about this. You know, Barack Obama had my vote for about 2 weeks until I heard his preacher. I learned his father's hatred of the colonizers that he thought the U.S. was. Of course, he studied under Barack Hussein studied under the Weathermen. And then his wife, of course, had never been proud of America. I think in his library, slavery's front and center. And what I think that represents, that building, is an image of pure hatred of America. Have you come up with any idea?
10: I've heard all kinds of commentary about the Barack Obama Center there in Chicago. I don't know what it represents. I don't know. I don't know all the Obama supporters who want to talk about how it's a great piece of architecture and all that. I don't see that at all. It reminds me of, there's a scene in Star Wars, and look, I'm not a huge Star Wars fan, but there's a scene in Star Wars. I think it's the very first Star Wars, where they pull up to a giant garbage scow, right? And the giant thing that's collecting garbage. The first time I saw the Obama, the giant, whatever that thing is at the Obama Center, that's, it reminded me of that thing from Star Wars. So
8: it appears to me to be a stylized version of the 1968.
10: Yeah. I'll have to investigate that a little bit more, but I appreciate the call tonight. Hey, Lynn in Chicago, how are you?
11: Hi, good.
10: Have you been to the Obama Center yet? There in Chicago?
11: No.
10: How's that going over? I hear the people in the neighborhood are not too crazy about it.
11: You know what? I don't pay the least bit of attention. I'm over on the O'Hare side.
10: Well, good for you.
11: Okay, you got my question.
10: Lynn, your phone's breaking up.
11: Hello, can you hear me?
10: Yeah, good. Try it again, Lynn.
11: Can you hear me?
10: Yeah, okay. Well, Lynn, I don't know what's going on there. But phones are acting weird tonight. But I did want to say this. So, you know, we turned 250 years old this weekend. And the Americans who will be here in the next 250 years to celebrate America's 500th anniversary, they haven't been born yet. And neither have their parents. And the question we need to ask ourselves, and Trump said it would be, but we need to ask ourselves if we will be here, if America, the America we know and love, will be here in another 250 years from now? And if it is, what will it look like? If the current generation keeps going the way it's going, and these people with different political ideas like communism take over, will it even be called America in 250 years from now? And I think we're engaged now in what is more than just a flirtation with socialism and communism. We have entire generations who are not proud to be Americans, who are largely uneducated in the history of this country, and see no consequences in the abandoning of the ideas of rugged individualism in favor of the lie that is covered by the thin veneer of the warmth of the collective. All in favor of what? In favor of letting others, the elites, do their thinking for them. And that is what people like Bernie Sanders and AOC and Mondani want more than anything else. They want to do your thinking for you. All these promises that government is going to be there to take care of all your needs. You know, it was Lincoln who said, at one point, is there an approach of danger to be expected? He said, if it ever reach us, it must spring up among us. It cannot come from abroad. If our destruction be our lot, we must ourselves be its author and finisher. A nation of free men must live through all time or die by suicide. Dan Carroll for Bill Cunningham, who's with you every Sunday night.

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1: 5%. How can that possibly be? And when you see something like that of people who can look at the greatness of this country and everything that this country has to offer, what do you make of that when you have 55% of Democrats who are responding to a survey and saying, you know what, I'm not really proud to be an American?
2: Well, I take that as 55% of Democrats being propagandized and making America as being Donald Trump. So if they don't have a Democrat in office, the right person in office, that suddenly they can't be proud of their nation. Because the majority of the population voted for this monster, this Hitler wannabe. It is a fascist Nazi. So why could they be proud of this country? I think that's where that comes from. Part of the reason I'm proud of this country, my father was an immigrant to this country. That's probably why I'm here. My mother's American. But I also talk to other immigrants. You know, the Democrats like to talk about how they're pro-migration, but they never actually talk to immigrants. What makes someone uproot their entire life and come here? Some of them risk their life to come here. Because there are a lot of people who won't even move to the next state or the next town. And these people are willing to come all the way here. So there must be something great about this country. And I don't think they make that connection. And I spend a lot of time talking to people and talking to immigrants and listen to their stories. And man, they're some of the most pro-American people you can deal with. I wish they did more of that rather than tuning on to propagandized television and just thinking that America is only a representation of Donald Trump.
1: And, you know, Adam, I think a lot of that has been exposed in the last couple of weeks with the World Cup soccer tournament being played here in the United States and so many visitors coming from foreign countries. And I'm sure you've seen some of the videos of these people as they walk into a Walmart or a Buc-ee's or a Waffle House, and they are simply blown away by the availability of food and goods and services and the abundance that we have here in America. And to just about every single person that has commented on this, they are saying that we have been told something completely different about the United States. And now that we're seeing it for ourselves, we're realizing that we've been, and the word you used before, propagandized, to believe that the United States was a horrible place. And by and large, they are finding that that is the furthest thing from the truth.
2: Absolutely. You know, I've been very fortunate to make a lot of friends out in Europe that I talk to very frequently. I've been to Europe several times at this point, and I've watched local television in the UK and in different countries like in Germany and so forth. And how they talk about America is never in a positive light. Like, it's incredibly rare, especially in the age of Trump. It's rarely in any sort of positive light. There's always some sort of problem. And one thing, it's very evident, even happens in Canada too. The problem with their local politics has something to do with America. America is just one big political distraction for them. And so they blame all problems. You saw the French politician who blamed Americans in their air conditioning.
1: It's Donald Trump's fault that they've got bad air in France or something like that. I couldn't make the connection there.
2: Right, exactly. But that is a pattern that happens all over the place. I know that there are a lot of foreigners who pay attention to American politics because they find it interesting. I've heard plenty of them say that, whatever starts in America trickles down to other countries. So I kind of understand their fascination. But their politicians and their media uses the United States as one major distraction while they constantly steal their freedoms. It's so obvious to me, but it's not obvious to them because that's all they have. You go out to Germany and it is just leftist media. There is no counterbalance, right? It is leftist media. 1,000%. Deutsche Welle, leftist media. That's what they're dealing with. So when they finally come over here and

0: experience it for themselves, it is vastly different than what they're told about. And Americans are great people. I mean, we're some of the most welcoming, open-minded people that you ever deal with. And that's why it's incredibly offensive when all I hear is that we are closed-minded and we hate people. We're hate mongers. It is farthest from the truth.
1: No, they're here and they're having a great time. And I think it's going to pay dividends in the future when they go back to their countries and they tell their countrymen what they experience when they've been bumping around here in the United States. And when you were talking about that, I was thinking, what about internet? Do they not have the same kind of internet access that we have here? It seems to me they would be able to get on the internet and access a lot of the same sites that I access when I'm preparing for shows like this.
0: Yes and no. If you're dealing with countries that there's a bit more of a language barrier,
1: mm-hmm.
0: they're going to look for their local news more over American news. So, like, if you're in the UK, you're going to turn towards BBC, right? If you're in Germany, you're going to turn towards Deutsche Welle. Like, you're going to read the Mirror or the Der Spiegel. Like, you're going to see all these things. And that's your primary source. You would have no curiosity to look further to see if there's some sort of counterbalance. And really, like, places I'm most familiar with, like Germany, places like Germany, you know, they call these people who are not even that conservative, in my opinion, in comparison to Americans, they call these people far right. So, like, their far right gets iced out. Like, they have no media apparatus. They have no real voice, and their only growth is purely by, like, grassroots effort. They're not looking for any sort of counterbalance or the same, because they are certain that America's terrible. Mm-hmm. Every source that they read says America's terrible. Every television tells them that America's dysfunctional. Look at all their guns, and they're just killing everybody left and right, and all they have are mass shootings. And America's just a massively unsafe place. When they finally do come over here, and nothing happens to them with ICE, and they don't get shot at, you know, it's absolutely amazing.
1: That's an excellent point, because if they watch nothing but CNN, and CNN talked about this on multiple occasions, that they thought there was going to be all these ICE arrests going on and all this, the jackboots and all the rest of it being at these different venues where the soccer games were going on, and nothing like that is happening. So Adam B. Coleman, as usual, you make a great point on that. I want to talk about a couple of what you're branching out into now, and that is Wrong Speak Films. And I want to thank you for sending me a couple of trailers of documentaries that you have coming out. And the first one is a subject that I've talked about a lot on my shows, and that is America's Moms. And I watched that trailer, and I'll tell you what, it is powerful. It is extremely, it looks like, obviously I haven't seen the documentary yet, but it is extremely well done. And I think touches on an issue that gets far too little coverage in this country. And to give us a thumbnail, a sketch, what America Moms is all about.
0: Yeah, America's Moms is centered around Moms for Liberty. It started when I went to their last conference.
1: Mm-hmm.
0: I've known them I've been to every conference that they've had. But this time around, I conducted some interviews and asked these five different individuals, including one of the co-founders, you know, about the organization, why they started. And I wasn't sure what it was going to turn into, but I realized when people eventually watched the film, that the biggest thing against Moms for Liberty is that they make a claim and everyone says that's not true or that's not real. It's not happening. Right. And so the film is finally showing what they're talking about. So they say the books are perverted. I'm showing you what's in the books, because when they go on 60 Minutes, they say we can't show that on television, which is exactly the point. If you can't show it on television, it shouldn't be in schools. So I'm showing what's in the books. I'm showing that this is much larger than just a couple of angry moms. There are lots of people. There are men who are involved. There are fathers who are involved. who are going to school boards and angry at what is happening. I'm showing that it's happening all over the country in blue and red areas. It doesn't matter. Especially during COVID and the COVID era and everything was locked down. So within the film, it's more of kind of just showing exactly what they're talking about. And how certain things they've triumphed over it. Things have gotten better in some respects, mm-hmm. but I wanted to show the reality as to what they were talking about. And so many people dismiss it.
1: Yeah. And, do you address the fact that they were labeled a hate group by the Southern Poverty Law Center and the devastation that really wreaked on their organization, especially in the early days when they were just, trying to get their feet on the ground?
0: Not necessarily that particular point, okay. But it All does right. come through.
1: Yeah.
0: It does come through. Yes.
1: Yeah. Yeah. Moms for Liberty, a fantastic organization. And I mean, the garbage and the filth that they want to, some of these schools want to infect our kids with. And we're talking about kids that are what? Second, third, fourth grade. That young. You know, Adam, there might be an argument to be made that this kind of material might be available to high schoolers. You might be able to make an argument there. But when you're talking about kids that young, I mean, it really is. It's propagandizing, it's grooming, and it is absolutely the worst of the worst and unthinkable that something like that could go on. The other documentary that you have is called The Illegal Highways. And this is another one that hit home with me because back in my early radio days, I used to do the overnight news with a guy named Dale Summers. He called himself the Truckin' Bozo. And the Truckin' Bozo was the guy who really created the genre of radio that was geared to the trucking industry and to truckers. And so I heard him talk to these truckers time and time and time again. And the notion that we have people behind the wheel of big rigs driving across the country, 70, 80, 90 miles an hour, and these people can't even speak English, can't read English, no way they would have qualified for a CDL, but yet these states go ahead and allow them to get these CDLs, get behind the big rigs, and the results speak for themselves because a lot of them are responsible for a lot of murder and mayhem out on our highways.
0: Yeah, absolutely. And so people understand the film, the reason I even started it was because of the U-turn crash mm-hmm. that happened in Florida. And that's what got me interested in, because I didn't realize illegal immigrants were in trucking at all. And a lot of people didn't, including Sean Duffy. He wasn't aware of how big the issue was until that happened. So, I got connected with one of the families who lost a loved one. Deanne Miller lost her husband, Scott Miller, a Mexican illegal immigrant who was deported 16 times prior, was driving a truck too fast in the Colorado mountains and actually crushed her husband to death. I got connected with her, and she agreed to be interviewed for my New York Post article and when I decided to do a documentary. She was the first family member of a victim that agreed to sit down with me. So the film features four stories, four deaths, one critical injury. One of the crashes, it was in Texas. It was a mother and a daughter who were killed, within that crash. And listening to her father, the daughter's father, talk about now raising his grandson and breaking the news because his grandson was with him, coincidentally, for like a family getaway, and him having to tell his grandson that his mother's in heaven now. Mm. So these are real people, and these were, it's a very professional film. I went in person and met every single one of these people. This isn't a Zoom documentary. This is a heartbreaking, sad, somber documentary that needs to be heard because real Americans are being killed. And this is a somewhat political film, but it doesn't feel like a political film. This is a loss of life. I don't care about the politics of the people who are killed. They're Americans. And every one of their deaths was preventable because all these men were driving these trucks should not have been in the country. And by the way, three out of the four crashes involved Indian men, who themselves are indentured servants. So, you know, we have human trafficking that's going on. A lot of these guys are brought here under false pretenses. These guys are crashing because they're driving for 20 plus hours a day. They're exhausted. You know, the one that the Indian driver that killed the mother and the daughter, he had been driving for over 20 hours that day. You know, this is a real issue that is happening. And these guys are all in long haul trucking. You know, they're the ones who are taking the longest routes because that's where the biggest money is. And there's organized crime that's brought into this entire mix. That's how they get behind the wheel of a truck. There's an entire system at hand. So the one thing I will say, I'm very grateful for the Department of Transportation to be supportive of this. I got Sean Duffy in the film to sit down, and he is very conscious of the victims who are lost. He's very concerned. He also acknowledges that a lot of this has to do with the states. He's trying his best to get the states to comply.
1: Well, thank God. So, thank God we have
0: to point our fingers at him.
1: Yeah, thank God we have a guy like Sean Duffy who takes this seriously and is taking meaningful steps to try and end this this terrible thing that's happening on our highway. So when will these documentaries be available? When will we be able to see them?
0: I'm still working on some distribution.
1: Okay.
0: America's Moms will be out first. Maybe later this summer, maybe into September, they'll be out officially. I would expect the trucking film to be out just a few months later. They're kind of made back to back.
1: All right. Adam B. Coleman, we've got to run. I appreciate the time as always. Keep up the great work in the New York Post and on all your social media and Wrong Speak Publishing and now Wrong Speak Films. Adam B. Coleman, always a treat to have you on, my friend. Always appreciate the time, and hopefully we'll get a chance to talk to you again soon.
0: Thank you so much.
1: All right, Adam B. Coleman on Sunday Night America with Bill Cunningham, who is with you every Sunday night.

0: You've probably...
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0: Coming this month, Mark Snethkamp celebrates 100 years, and in July, another centennial, the National Cherry Festival in Traverse City, plus an America 250 Michigan-made salute to the Port Huron to Mackinac race. There's more coming all summer long. 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America 250, Michigan made. 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
15: The NATO summit. I'm Sue Guzman, Fox News. President Trump is going to travel to Turkey on Monday for the NATO summit this week. Comes as he says the relationship between the U.S. and NATO allies is not reciprocal. We have more from Fox's Alex Hogan at the White House.
16: Ahead of the summit, the White House says that it's looking to what it calls a posture review of shifting the burden of Europe's defense to Europe. Britain's ambassador to the U.S. appeared on Fox saying that that's a message that the U.K. accepts.
17: The outgoing British Prime Minister announced a huge rise in our defense spending. It adds up to $393 billion over the next 4 to 5 years.
16: President Trump will meet with Ukrainian President Volodymyr Zelensky at the summit. A senior U.S. official says the discussions will center on the urgency to end the war and that the president will likely also follow up with Russian President Vladimir Putin as well.
15: Millions of Iranians are taking part in a massive funeral procession for the country's late supreme leader killed in the early days of the Iran conflict. Anger against America evident as thousands chanted death to America, death to Israel. Israeli Prime Minister Benjamin Netanyahu telling Fox News.
18: Deal or no deal. As long as I'm prime minister, Iran will not have nuclear weapons.
15: And Netanyahu will join Fox and Friends Monday morning in the 7 a.m. hour discussing a possible White House visit after President Trump's trip to the NATO summit. The conflict has apparently claimed the life of another U.S. service member. The Navy suspending the search Sunday for one of five members aboard a helicopter that crashed into the Arabian Sea. Four others rescued. Officials said the downing of the chopper was not the result of hostile fire. And President Trump intervening on behalf of American soccer star forward Phelan Balogun.
18: FIFA announced that its judicial body was suspending the ban, something it also did with Portugal's Cristiano Ronaldo at the start of the World Cup. President Trump posting about it on Truth Social, thanking FIFA for, quote, doing what was right and reversing a great injustice.
15: U.S. takes on Belgium
18: Greg
15: Monday.
18: Thompson,
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21: That heat's going to be out there for one more day.
22: Temperatures being 30 degrees above average.
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15: Russia launching waves of missiles and drones targeting Kyiv overnight into Monday, leaving at least seven people dead. Comes hours after Ukraine's president warned of another large-scale attack that was imminent. Explosions echoing across the city as civilians sought shelter in metro stations. President Trump continuing to press Congress to pass the Save America Act to crack down on voter fraud. The bill already passed the House but failed in the Senate. House Oversight Committee Chair James Comer telling Fox's The Big Weekend Show that both sides need to link up.
23: Leader Thune needs to tell us what they can pass in the Senate. I mean, surely to goodness, we as Republicans can agree that you should have to show a valid ID to vote.
15: Senate Majority Leader John Thune said Republicans do not have the votes to pass it. The president is calling on the GOP to do away with the filibuster to get it across the finish line. Democrats strongly oppose the Save America Act, arguing that requiring voter ID amounts to a voter suppression tactic that would disenfranchise tens of millions of eligible American citizens. World leaders preparing to gather in Ankara, Turkey for the NATO annual summit.
24: The 77-year-old NATO alliance appears to be more fragile than ever. President Trump has publicly doubted its value to the United States and expressed anger at what he sees as a lack of support.
25: I just want loyalty. You know, we're so loyal to them. We're always fighting for them. We have thousands of troops all over Europe.
24: He's also demanded European countries invest more in their militaries. The Pentagon is reassessing its transatlantic deployments. This week's summit will see NATO Secretary General Mark Rutte and others attempt to convince President Trump that Europe is paying its way and that the alliance is good for all its members. Jonathan Savage, Fox News.
15: Super Typhoon Favi making landfall on Guam and the Northern Mariana Islands. Powerful storms marked with howling winds and lashing rains. 100-mile-an-hour winds expected. I'm Sue Guzman. This is Fox News.
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26: We've got those showers continuing. Could hear thunder by late evening. We'll keep the showers around. Fall back to 64. Monday, any scattered showers end very early. Partly sunny, high of 82. Mostly cloudy Monday night and 64 for the low. For the Weather Channel, I'm Jeff Eno on 760 WJR, where Michigan comes to talk.
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1: Sunday Night in America continues. Dan Carroll in for the great American Bill Cunningham. Always my honor to have a chance to sit in for Bill Cunningham and address this national audience. And my next guest is a guy who is no stranger to this program. You hear him on with Bill Cunningham quite frequently, and why not? He really is one of the great Americans that we are lucky to live around, who has represented us in Congress. And I am speaking of Congressman Brad Wenstrup, retired now from Congress, but not retired from his civic duties. And Congressman Wenstrup, it is great to have you on the show tonight. How are you, sir?
2: I'm doing fine. It was a great American weekend, and so glad to be with you tonight.
1: Well, let me ask you about that. You lived a little slice of Americana this weekend, and you combine that with the 250th anniversary celebrations. Did you get a chance to check any of that out in D.C. last night? And if you did, what did you think of the show they put on in D.C. last night?
2: Well, you know, as the president likes to say, you don't see anything like this before, right? It was really pretty incredible. And God bless them for doing it. You know, we need to be reminded of just all that we have. And I was fortunate. I was at a small community yesterday in South Central Ohio, and they had their parade. And there were so many entrants in the parade, but it was such a treat to see them honoring the military, honoring police and fire, local businesses, and everybody standing up as neighbors and hanging out with one another, kids and adults. And it didn't matter your background or whatever, everyone's just enjoying the day and grateful for their freedom. It was pretty impressive, and I was glad to be part of that. And then we had the big shows on the East Coast.
1: You served your country in uniform as a member of Congress. You're a doctor. You are dedicated to helping others. Do you have a sense that the spirit of American patriotism is still alive and well as we start into our 250th year?
2: I really do, and I think if people pay attention, it's there more than people know. And we got to show it more, I think, a little bit. But, you know, when I think back on this day in 1776, there were 56 people that signed this thing. None of them had any real background per se, except to say, hey, this isn't right. We want something better. One of those who signed was Benjamin Rush. He was the only doctor who signed it. As a physician, I really took a liking to Benjamin Rush. And here he was as a caregiver, right? And so this is what you were seeing from our founders, is they were caring for their country. They were caring for their community. It wasn't even a country yet, but they were all selfless servants seeking something better for future generations as well as their time. And you have people like Patrick Henry saying, give me liberty or give me death. And, you know, it's like, what good are our lives if we don't have control over our own destinies? I think that's what they were feeling. And he even said, I'm not a Virginian, but an American. Well, he did help unite 13 colonies for a common cause and bring them all together as liberty, freedom, and actual true independence. And you have people like John Adams who were defining right from wrong, and people saying our rights come from God, not from a government. And our founders studied history. They studied governments, what worked, what didn't work. And they created a government of some very diverse people, but they were unified in the concepts of freedom, liberty, pursuit of happiness, justice for all. The Liberty Bell had a biblical statement on it. It said, proclaim liberty throughout the land. And so we claimed our independence, and it really took years to celebrate it after 1776. It didn't just happen. We had to fight a war and win it. And I think at the end of it, it came with recognizing those that paid the cost. And as a country, we've come a long way from won it by land and two it by sea. But, you know, we defeated the greatest military on earth at the time. And I think out of those that died for that cause, there was a great respect for them when they put that government together. And we formed this representative government that belongs to the people. People decide who serve in those positions. They wrote an amazing constitution that stands today. And truthfully, you can't deny that they embraced Judeo-Christian values. in putting forth our Constitution and what we wanted for this country going forward. Religious freedom without the government saying you had to participate in a particular religion, and really set something up that, to me, and I always think of the song America the Beautiful, and the second verse, it says, God help us mend thine every flaw. And, you know, we continue to try to do that in this country.
1: Well, Congressman, I think we have a great surge of patriotism right now because we are celebrating the 250th anniversary of the greatest country that God ever put on earth. But I think we get complacent too many times. I think we get to a point as a people where we seem to take things for granted. Then they're not top of mind, and we get away from thinking about what's really important. And I look now at the surge of so-called Democrat socialists who are winning seats in mayor's races, for congressional primaries, for different seats across the country. Almost 30, I think there's 32 or 33 candidates who identify as Democrat socialists, and really they're communists who are getting elected. And I look at this and I say, this really is a failure of our educational system, because people want to vote for socialists and communists, and they really don't have any clue or any awareness of what the outcome of things like that usually are.
2: Yeah, you know, I think that the cure against to fight communism, the cure is education, and I mean real education. And unfortunately, I think our education started going in the wrong direction. You know, America has not been a perfect country, but we do try to mend our flaws, and we do try to do things right. And for what people are coming away with today in their education, they don't know the history of this country. And hopefully this weekend raised some eyes to be open to see what has actually happened. You know, we're a country that said, give us your tired, your poor, but come here to join us and to raise the stars and stripes above your head, that this is the flag that you salute, and embrace the opportunities that come with our great American way of life that I think, as you said, people take it for granted. And freedom comes with responsibility. And when you start giving up that responsibility, and when you lower expectations, then we start to lose it. You know, even St. Pope John Paul II, when he came to the United States in 95, I'll never forget this. I wrote it down in my kitchen. He said, freedom consists not in doing what you will, but having the right to do what you ought. And people have really lost their way on that. But, you know, as a country, I felt really good this weekend. You probably did too.
1: Oh, yeah.
2: As a country, we've never been contented with yesterday's glories, right? And right now we have internal struggles, and that we fought wars in order to preserve freedom, provide peace, not only in the United States, but around the world. And as Colin Powell said it, we have no empire, and the only land that we ask for is a place to bury our dead. And even as a world power, we're the most philanthropic people that have ever existed in the world. We are such a giving people to large extremes. And too many people want to make us out to be bad. And I really loved what's been going on with the World Cup and the soccer, and seeing people coming to our country who thought one way of us, and now they think differently because they're like, this is not the America I'm being told. And, you know, I felt that firsthand in war. I was chief of surgery for a combat support hospital where we were in charge of taking care of the enemy. And I will tell you, the enemy would say, why do you do this? Why are you saving our lives? Why are you doing this? I said, because we're Americans, and that's what we do.
1: Yeah, absolutely.
2: That is what we do.
1: Yeah. No, I agree. The stories where the foreign visitors that have come to the country to see the World Cup and what they're experiencing and the abundance that we have here and all the great things, and it just blows their mind. It is so cool to see their reactions on that. But Congressman Wenstrup, the other issue that I wanted to touch base with you on was, I guess it was about 10 days or 2 weeks ago that Tulsi Gabbard stepped down as Director of National Intelligence. And God bless her husband, he's dealing with some cancer issues, so she stepped away to be more attentive to him. But before she left, she released a series of documents that showed American funding, taxpayer funding for biolabs around the world. She put out some documents that showed further involvement by Anthony Fauci when it came to what I call the Wuhan. Of course, that is the COVID-19 pandemic. And I thought to myself, Well, you know what? It was back in December of 2024, and I think I talked to you just a couple of days after your committee released its report on all of this, and I thought, all this has been known. All this is out there. The media, first of all, let me ask you this. The media seems to have no interest in covering this in depth in any sort of way.
2: Right.
1: To my way of thinking, this is maybe the biggest scandal that this country has ever had. But yet the media is so dedicated to protecting Anthony Fauci. Have you been able to put your finger on why? And they really don't want to have him stand accountable for any of his actions.
2: Well, in part, if you think about one side of the aisle versus the other, you know, we're for less government and they're for more. And so you want to protect those that are in the government. You know, when our country started, you know, way back when, over 200 years ago, we had three agencies, state, treasury, and war. That's it. Those all make sense to me.
1: Mm-hmm.
2: These other agencies have developed over time, and they've become their own little kingdoms, unfortunately. And Congress has sort of acquiesced power in so many ways, and especially oversight. But we were trying to do that, and we're doing that. But they got so used to just holding things back from Congress, hiding things from Congress, running the world the way that they see fit. And I think most of the mainstream media agrees with them on doing that, and they don't want to cover it. And it's really a shame because it's just a matter of the truth. And so things have changed since the time I was a youth when the media would just tell you what's going on. That's what we did in our report. And our report's unclassified, and Tulsi Gabbard declassified a lot of things and to make it available to the public. Our report's unclassified. I didn't mention Republican or Democrat one time. I just put out the facts, and there's been very little interest from mainstream media, and there's a lot in there. There was so much in there to the point where Dr. Fauci's deputy director, David Morns, was just indicted, and rightfully so. He broke the law. He knows he broke the law. Even in one of his emails to the friend he was breaking the law with, he said, "It looks like I'm going to jail." He knew he was doing things wrong. They don't even want to talk about it, and it's a shame. And, you know, the whole COVID situation, a pandemic, was an opportunity for not only the United States as a people to have like a 9/11 moment where we unite, but for the world to come together too. But China withheld. They held off the WHO that became a worthless organization for us. And there were so many things wrong, but there were people like Dr. Fauci who was for gain-of-function research. And here's why I think he was. He thought, if we can create something in the lab that might occur in nature, and I have the vaccine for it already, well, then I'm the hero, and I'm going to sell a lot of vaccines, too. That's part of it, in my mind. That would be a logical conclusion. And the idea that you do create it in the lab is dangerous, obviously. And somebody asked him in 2012 about using gain-of-function research, and they said, you know, aren't you worried about it getting out of the lab and creating a pandemic? And he said, I think the benefits outweigh the risk.
1: Wow.
2: Well, that may be. You may think that. But what happens when the pandemic starts and you try to pretend that none of these things were going on, and that you put together a team to say it came from nature when they have no evidence whatsoever and they completely ignore the evidence that it came from the lab? We've got to do some cleaning up. And God bless Tulsi Gabbard. She served in uniform. She served her country. She has the right approach. And what she was doing in her final time, Dan, was taking a look within the intelligence community and finding out what people were actually doing. So anybody who was coming forward saying, this looks like it came from the lab, they were retaliated against. And there was a lot of that happening. It's like, no, this is our narrative. This is what we want to say. And let's just put this all behind us and forget that we ever got involved with this when we should not have been involved with it at all. And Dr. Fauci, you know, through his interviews, he said, well, I signed for the grant, but I don't know what's in it. Somebody else looks at it before me. I just sign it. Oh, really? Really?
1: There's no way that's true. This guy was acutely aware of every single aspect of this and exactly what they were doing. And your report that your committee put out spells it all out in detail. Anyone can find it if they want to. And I've seen some. I've seen Rand Paul and some others suggest that the pardon that he got from Biden could be looked at, maybe reversed, or maybe done away with somehow. I don't see that as a possibility But the idea, does that keep you up at night knowing that he's probably going to walk away from this with unscathed?
2: Well, I'll tell you what. I've had a lot of people say to me, Dr. Winthrop, Congressman Winthrop, when is somebody going to jail? Is Dr. Fauci going to jail?
1: Don't hold your breath.
2: And I said, well, you know what? I don't know what will happen there, but I do know there's some people going to hell.
1: Well, and that's where the ultimate judgment's going to come in, right?
2: That's exactly right. But, you know, if I can take a minute to, I do want to reflect on not these people that have not served the country well, but those that have. Because we have so many, and I've served with them, many in Congress. Many were in uniform before they came to Congress. But I joined the military in 98 because we kept getting attacked, and I thought, who are these guys? They are the true servants for others. And I'm telling you, every generation has their heroes. They're all carving out their own chapter in history from, you know, the beginning of time, Normandy invasion, which so many people have great respect for. You saw people said, I'm about to go give my life, you know, for the sake of others. And, you know, there's a thing called the Eyes of Freedom, and it tours the country, and it's about Lima Company out of Ohio, Marines. They lost 22 while I was in Iraq, as a matter of fact, and two from my high school. And they have a display with large paintings of these guys, and their boots are out in front of the paintings. And one of them, the letter to his parents was there. And in it, he said, if you're reading this, you know what happened. But he goes on to say, I wouldn't change a thing. I wouldn't change a thing. And I see people like a guy named Mike Spann. Mike Spann was the first American killed in Afghanistan after 9/11. And he was former Marine, then became CIA. And on his CIA application, he said, I believe in the meaning of honor and integrity. And I feel personally responsible for making changes in this world that are within my power. Because if I don't, who will? Believe me, Dan, they're out there. Mm-hmm. I could go on and on with heroes I served with that gave their lives how they did it.
1: You could write a book about all the outstanding and tremendous Americans that you've met during your career as a congressman and a member of the military and as a doctor. And Dr. Brad Winthrop, thank you so much for the time tonight. Happy 4th of July to you and your family. All the best to you as America continues on in year 250. And thank you once again for coming on the Bill Cunningham Show. Appreciate your time tonight.
2: Keep the faith. We can do it, Dan.
1: Yes, sir. All right. Brad Winthrop, thank you so much. And you talk about great Americans. A phrase that Willie uses all the time. That guy is the very definition of it. Dan Carroll for Bill Cunningham, who's with you every Sunday night.
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8: 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In a town built on grit, there's one voice that cuts through the noise. 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In a town built on grit, there's one voice that cuts through the noise. 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It's JR Afternoon 2 till 4 on 760 WJR. 760 WJR is celebrating the 250th birthday of the United States of America. 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
8: 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Don't miss a moment of it. America 250, Michigan made. 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
1: So once again, I want to thank Brad Wenstrup for being here. Just an absolutely great American. And if you ever get the chance, and you should make time to look at the report, because it is, I've seen it. I talked to him about it when it first came out. The report that he did and his committee did is absolutely jaw-dropping. It is the House Select Subcommittee on the Coronavirus Pandemic, chaired by Brad Wenstrup, 557 pages. And so you need a little time. Don't just go there if you've only got a few minutes. But when you've got some time to spend, look at the report, read through it, take the time. And then you'll see all the stuff that Tulsi Gabbard, and God bless Tulsi Gabbard for what she did. And she did a great service to this country. But look at all, and I never talked about Dr. Fauci that much, but when he was in the news all the time. But that guy needs, he's got something coming due to him. And we can only pray that he gets it in this life or the next. Dan Carroll for Bill Cunningham is with you every Sunday.

0: Sunday at the Rocky Classic. 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Ardrick Pocketer stands over it, 18 feet to end it. He rolls it, and this place erupts. And that was just last year. 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

0: America. Dan Carroll in for Bill Cunningham, the great American. And it was a huge week this week because of all this past week, I guess I should say, because of all the stuff that was going on, all the rulings that were coming down from the Supreme Court. And the one on the 14th Amendment, to my way of thinking, was probably the biggest and most important one. But there were other decisions as well, and we're going to try and get through as many of them as we possibly can. I turn to my good friend Tom King, who is the chief counsel and outstanding constitutional lawyer for the GOP in the great Commonwealth of Pennsylvania. And Tom King, it is great to have you on the show tonight. How are you, sir?
1: Yes, sir, Dan. It's my pleasure, and happy birthday to the United States of America.
0: Happy birthday. What's the 4th of July 250th anniversary weekend look like in the Tom King household?
1: Well, it looks like we got the banners up out on the fence rail out here

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1: It had to do with birthright citizenship. I've seen a lot of analysis on this. Some I agree with, some I don't agree with. Even the Washington Post, Tom King, came out and said the Supreme Court was wrong on the birthright decision. I saw other analysis that said this decision is right up there with Roe v. Wade. I don't know if it's that big or that important, but you've had some time to look at this. You've had some time to digest it. You've seen the dissents by Clarence Thomas and Alito. And so as Tom King sees this ruling on birthright citizenship from the Supreme Court, how do you size it up?
2: Well, I would have, if I had a vote, which I don't, but if I had a vote, I would have gone with the president on this one. There is, you know, it was a defeat nonetheless, but there is some ray of hope in Kavanaugh's opinion, and he's sort of opened the door for Congress, perhaps, to at some point when there are enough votes to address some of this birthright citizenship stuff in terms of, you know, the country sending their people in here and people who are otherwise not here legally coming to bear children. And so Kavanaugh left some ray of hope. You know, it was a narrow decision. And so if on a 5-4 vote, you have a fifth vote who went with the majority, but opening the door for perhaps at some point in time, some action by Congress, but it was nonetheless a defeat, and I thought it was fundamentally wrong.
1: Well, I mean, I'm glad you brought that up, because I've seen analysis on what Kavanaugh had to say about this, and the analysis that you just spoke of, where he's laying out a roadmap for Congress to deal with this, I guess in a legislative way, could be effective. But I've seen other analysis from sources that I trust that said, because this is a constitutional amendment, this is the 14th Amendment, doing something about it legislatively doesn't reach that bar, doesn't get the job done.
2: Well, it's one of those things that'll linger on until somebody tries to do something about it, because you know, when you have a majority of five and one of them isn't in tune or in sync with the other four, it always opens the door for lawyers, at least, to debate whether somebody can do something about it. And certainly I would hope that somebody could, just to have an absolute birthright citizenship. I don't think was ever the founder's intent. I think that certainly people who are here illegally or people who have allegiances to other nations, such as the Chinese sending people on vacations to have American citizens come here, mm-hmm. And be born, is just clearly wrong. And I don't think it's fundamentally sound. So I would agree with Thomas and Alito again, but I find myself often agreeing with Thomas and Alito.
1: Yeah. So. Well, I think most sensible people do. And Alito wrote that he talked about it just boggles the mind. I can't get my head around this, but he talked about people who are trying to come into the country and gain citizenship in a legal way and going through the process, which, you know, is painstaking, it is long, it's expensive, and somehow they are denied citizenship because they haven't completed the process yet. But then on the other hand, you can have someone come into the country illegally, give birth, and all of a sudden they are able to stay in the country because they have given birth to someone who magically is an American citizen, and they go ahead of the people who are trying to do it legally. It doesn't make any sense at all.
2: Doesn't make any sense to me, and it certainly is a massive issue, though, in terms of the number of people affected, you know, the court consists of human beings too, and I think some of that sway in the majority decision comes from that concern of the massive number of people who might be affected by this. But nonetheless, I think the thinking was sound on the other side, and I would have gone with the minority instead of the majority here.
1: Let's look at the other one on temporary protective status for Haitians and Syrians, and it says right there, into my way of thinking, Tom King, temporary status. And yet the left had a conniption because the Supreme Court issued the ruling that

0: authorizes the administration's efforts to end this temporary protected status.
1: Yes, that was a good one, and I think they rightfully decided that case, and I think they decided that the administration was within its bounds to stop that temporary status for those citizens of those countries, and that the government had the right to do it. So I think they were on solid ground. I think it's a good decision, and I think it will come into effect in the future. Perhaps that's another way to look at, the birthright citizenship. If you can enforce restrictions with respect to who can come in, it's maybe a backdoor method to deal with that issue as well.
0: Yeah. Have you heard of any challenges to this so far? Because I know those on the left are going to seek to keep the Haitians that are here, the Syrians that are here, they're going to seek to keep them in country as long as possible.
1: I haven't heard of any, but I'm certain that there will be dozens and dozens of challenges in the immigration world on with respect to this, and I'm sure we haven't heard the end of it.
0: Yeah. The other one had to do with keeping or, I guess, preventing trans boys from playing in women's sports. And the ruling, I think a lot of people think, really doesn't go far enough, because I guess what they said, and correct me if I'm wrong here, but essentially they said that states that already have laws that ban biological boys from playing in girls' sports, those laws can stay in place. But other states that allow biological boys to compete against girls in girls' sports, well, those laws can stay in place too. Is that essentially the way that came down?
1: Yes, that's basically it. I mean, it has to take them as they get them, you know. And mm-hmm. So what they got was a challenge to the laws, including laws of West Virginia, that banned biological males from playing in female sports. This one's near and dear to my heart, having daughters who have played at a pretty high level in the sports world, and having coached some of this. And also, this case has a great effect on a pending case that we have in Pennsylvania dealing with a Pennsylvania Human Relations Commission regulation that would create six different genders. And so some of the, especially some of the Clarence Thomas language from the opinion is breathtaking to us and supportive of our position. And so I think Clarence Thomas had it exactly right. You know, the mere fact, and I'm paraphrasing what he said, but the mere fact that someone thinks that they're a female doesn't make them a female. And there may be gender dysphoria, as he says, but that doesn't mean that they're able to change their gender. And so the court got into a lot. It's a really well thought out decision. And the court got into a lot of the background on this area of the law and things that have been happening across the country. So it was heartening to people like me that think that men, the biological men, ought not to be playing in women's sports. And it reinforces my firm conviction that Title IX was intended to support women's sports and to protect women in sports, as opposed to opening the door for men to participate in women's sports and to destroy women's sports. So I thought this was a great decision.
0: Yeah. Did that ever make any sense to you, that those who work so hard to support Title IX, to bring it into existence, and really you see the great improvements that have been made in women's sports over the years? And that part I don't have a problem with. I never thought Title IX was really put together in the right way or enforced in the right way. But it seemed that so many people who were in favor of Title IX were so willing to throw it all away on the altar of DEI and political correctness.
1: I thought the hypocrisy was staggering. People who should have been supporting women in sports and protecting women who are in sports were hypocritical at best in allowing biological males to participate in those sports because they at some point in life decided that they believed that they were women and entitled to participate. So I thought it was hypocritical of the people who should have been supporting it and didn't. And I thought the logic was lacking, completely lacking, and the effect was terrible. There were real world effects on women mm-hmm. in sports.
0: Yeah.
1: There were teams that didn't compete because the women refused to do so. You remember the boxing match in the Olympics? I mean, where the male beat the devil out of the the biological female.
0: And she quit. Yeah, she quit. She said, "I got no business being in the ring against this guy." Yeah.
1: I don't blame her.
0: Yeah, absolutely. Let's look at one more here. The Supreme Court ruling, and it's written here that it expanded the president's ability to fire heads of federal entities. I guess the left is looking at this saying that, of course, this is just Trump being the dictator that he wants to be, expanding his power, expanding his reach and all that. But it seems to me that this power should have been there and was there all the time to fire heads of different agencies within the executive branch.
1: Correct. And this for those who say that, they need to study history a little better, because this goes back to Franklin Roosevelt and the Republican Supreme Court in the Franklin Roosevelt era, stopping Roosevelt's alleged power grab. But Trump has picked up on this, as you know. A lot of his theories and a lot of his beliefs are vested in the power of the presidency and the authority of the president to work with people that he can work with, but not to have to work with people who he can't work with at the executive level. And I think that's pretty much the way the court phrased this. The curious one is the one that accompanied this with the FTC member who was. Although they said that the president could get rid of people, he said they can't get rid of the Federal Reserve, rather not FTC, but the Federal Reserve member who Trump wanted to get rid of had gained a temporary reprieve. Although I think that's mainly based on due process concerns about the fact that she's alleged to have done certain things. The interesting part about that one is that the court spelled out, and for lawyers who practice in this area, we're always in the midst of these debates with people on the left about how much due process somebody is entitled to, how much of a hearing, how much of a day in court do you get. And so the Cook decision was pretty interesting in terms of suggesting that you didn't even have to have a hearing to give them that some modicum of due process. You know, they could answer questions, for example, and get to a conclusion that they could be removed. So I think this is a temporary reprieve there. But I agree with you completely, Dan, that this is one where I think the president has always had these powers, but it's the first time in almost 100 years that he will have those powers back again, thanks to President Trump. I mean, it's really a remarkable term in the court. Four of these major cases all have Trump's name on them, and Trump himself appeared in the United States Supreme Court. That's unprecedented. The president showed up through the argument of the Supreme Court. It's incredible.
0: Went there to watch. Yeah, I think that's the first time that's ever happened. But Tom King, we're going to have to leave it right there. We're up against the clock, my friend. As always, though, I appreciate the insight and the thoughtful commentary. And keep up the great work there in Pennsylvania. And I'm certainly looking forward to the next time we get a chance to talk again, my friend. I appreciate it.
1: Yes, sir, Dan. Thank you for having me, and happy birthday, America.
0: Happy birthday, America. Tom King from Pennsylvania, thank you so much. Dan Carroll in for Bill Cunningham, who's with you every Sunday night.
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4: Our great Secretary of State put out a video honoring America's 250th. I thought it'd be a great way to close out the show tonight. Danny Boy Gleason, hit it.
5: 250 years ago today, a small band of men gathered in Philadelphia and declared war on the most powerful empire on the earth. They pledged their lives, their fortunes, and their sacred honor to the cause of their posterity. Many of them would lose everything in the revolution. Their homes burned, their land ransacked, every last pound and shilling to their name poured into the patriot struggle. Some would die as paupers. But that was a price that each and every one of them was willing to pay, a price they were willing to pay for us, for me, and for you. Because they understood something that free men have always known, that there are things more precious than wealth, more valuable than safety, that there are great causes more important than even life itself. The men who signed the Declaration were writing a new chapter in the story of an ancient civilization. They were heirs to the English tradition of common law and liberty, to the Christian moral imagination, to the Roman idea of republican virtue, to the whole expanse of the Western memory, stretching from Athens and Rome to the Magna Carta, to Jamestown and Plymouth Rock. Our founders knew that liberty was not an abstraction, floating above history. They knew that parchment promises alone could not make a nation free. The Soviet Union's constitution promised freedoms it never intended to honor. Many failed states and tyrannical regimes have borrowed the words of rights and liberties. But a constitution is only as strong as the people it belongs to. America has never been merely a proposition. It has always been a real and living civilization, a unique and distinctive people, unlike any other nation or people in the history of the world. America is an exceptional nation because Americans are an exceptional people. We are a people born on the edge of the known world. We are a frontier nation.
6: Liftoff, we have a liftoff.
5: From the hardy pioneers on the Oregon Trail to astronauts transcending the limits of Earth itself, America made the frontier a principle of national life. The men who built our country were heroes, among the greatest and most noble that the world has ever seen. This is the greatest nation on earth. That has been true for 250 years. And with God's grace, it will be true for the next 250 as well.
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12: For the NATO summit, I'm Sue Guzman, Fox News. President Trump is going to travel to Turkey on Monday for the NATO summit this week. Comes as he says the relationship between the U.S. and NATO allies is not reciprocal. We have more from Fox's Alex Hogan at the White House.
13: Ahead of the summit, the White House says that it's looking to what it calls a posture review of shifting the burden of Europe's defense to Europe. Britain's ambassador to the U.S. appeared on Fox saying that that's a message that the U.K. accepts.
14: The outgoing British Prime Minister announced a huge rise in our defense spending. It adds up to $393 billion U.S. over the next 4 to 5 years.
13: President Trump will meet with Ukrainian President Volodymyr Zelensky at the summit. A senior U.S. official says the discussions will center on the urgency to end the war and that the president will likely also follow up with Russian President Vladimir Putin as well.
12: Millions of Iranians are taking part in a massive funeral procession for the country's late supreme leader killed in the early days of the Iran conflict. Anger against America evident as thousands chanted death to America, death to Israel. Israeli Prime Minister Benjamin Netanyahu telling Fox News.
15: Deal or no deal. As long as I'm prime minister, Iran will not have nuclear weapons.
12: And Netanyahu will join Fox and Friends Monday morning in the 7 a.m. hour discussing a possible White House visit after President Trump's trip to the NATO summit. The conflict has apparently claimed the life of another U.S. service member. The Navy suspending the search Sunday for one of 5 members aboard a helicopter that crashed into the Arabian Sea. 4 others rescued. Officials said the downing of the chopper was not the result of hostile fire. And President Trump intervening on behalf of American soccer star forward Phelan Balogun.
16: FIFA announced that its judicial body was suspending the ban, something it also did with Portugal's Cristiano Ronaldo at the start of the World Cup. President Trump posting about it on Truth Social, thanking FIFA for, quote, doing what was right and reversing a great injustice.
12: U.S. takes on Belgium
16: Greg
12: Monday.
16: Thompson,
12: America's
16: Fox News.
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12: Russia launching waves of missiles and drones targeting Kyiv overnight into Monday, leaving at least 7 people dead. Comes hours after Ukraine's president warned of another large-scale attack that was imminent. Explosions echoing across the city as civilians sought shelter in metro stations. President Trump continuing to press Congress to pass the Save America Act to crack down on voter fraud. The bill already passed the House but failed in the Senate. House Oversight Committee Chair James Comer telling Fox's The Big Weekend Show that both sides need to link up.
29: Leader Thune needs to tell us
1: what they can pass in the Senate. I mean, surely to goodness, we as Republicans can agree that you should have to show a valid ID to vote.
12: Senate Majority Leader John Thune said Republicans do not have the votes to pass it. The president is calling on the GOP to do away with the filibuster to get it across the finish line. Democrats strongly oppose the Save America Act, arguing that requiring voter ID amounts to a voter suppression tactic that would disenfranchise tens of millions of eligible American citizens. World leaders preparing to gather in Ankara, Turkey for the NATO annual summit.
2: The 77-year-old NATO alliance appears to be more fragile than ever. President Trump has publicly doubted its value to the United States and expressed anger at what he sees as a lack of support.
3: I just want loyalty. You know, we're so loyal to them. We're always fighting for them. We have thousands of troops all over Europe.
2: He's also demanded European countries invest more in their militaries. The Pentagon is reassessing its transatlantic deployments. This week's summit will see NATO Secretary General Mark Rutte and others attempt to convince President Trump that Europe is paying its way and that the alliance is good for all its members. Jonathan Savage, Fox News.
12: Super Typhoon Favi making landfall on Guam and the Northern Mariana Islands. Powerful storms marked with howling winds and lashing rains. 100-mile-an-hour winds expected. I'm Sue Guzman. This is Fox News.
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6: Showers early tonight. Maybe some rumbles of thunder as we get towards midnight. We'll keep the showers around. We'll fall back to 64. Monday, scatter showers end early, partly sunny and 82. Monday night, mostly cloudy, low 64. From the Weather Channel, I'm Jeff Eno on 760 WJR, where Michigan comes to talk.
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23: 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I host a morning show in Nashville, Tennessee, Super Talk 99.7 WTN. You can follow me on the socials at Dan Mandis Show. There is a lot to talk about. You know, usually when you come back from a three-day holiday weekend, there's not a lot of things to discuss, but there is a lot to talk about. Later on in the show, we are going to compare and contrast Donald Trump's speech. It was an epic speech. And listen, I know that there's some people not big fans of Donald Trump that listen to Red Eye Radio. Others, big fans of Donald Trump. I have my problems with the president. By and large, I'm a big supporter of what he is doing. I thought that his 4th of July speech was really good. But what we're going to do later on in the program, we are going to compare and contrast President Trump's speech on the 4th of July with New York Mayor Mamdani and his speech celebrating, if that's what you want to call it, the 4th of July. So we have that. There was a lot of violence against police officers over the last couple of days. We'll talk about that as well. Just a lot to get to here on Red Eye Radio. The phone number remains, again, 866-90-RED-EYE. Your phone calls always welcome. One of the more interesting stories, though, is that Donald Trump has saved America's chances in the World Cup. Now, I'm just going to tell you, I'm not a soccer fan. I'm not a FIFA fan. I've not been keeping up with the World Cup. As a matter of fact, I've actually been keeping up with Taylor Swift's wedding just a tad more than the World Cup, which is literally not at all. But here's the amazing thing. Donald Trump has now stepped in to save America's chances in the World Cup. This is actually a really interesting story. So if you're not into soccer, which again, I'm not, I'm going to explain this the absolute best that I can. One of Team USA's star players was suspended for half a game and an entirety of the next game because the referees, in a very controversial decision, decided that our star player had committed what I would say is a flagrant foul in basketball or unnecessary roughness in football. That is what the red card stands for in soccer. Now, American fans lost their ever-loving minds because I can tell you that the Team USA player, he was trying to go for the ball and he didn't really do anything intentional. I know nothing about soccer, but I do know how to play soccer. And I can tell you, as a guy who has played soccer and I watched the video, both these players are going for the ball and the American player basically accidentally stepped on the ankle of the opposing player. Now, the referees said that it was red card worthy, which not only they ejected him again from the game against Bosnia and Herzegovina, but also suspended him for Team USA's next game as well. And I'm here to tell you, it was an incredibly bad call.
4: What?
5: Fans outraged.
10: The worst red card there ever was.
5: Others pointing to the GOAT, Lionel Messi, making a similar foul earlier in the tournament, walking away with a slap on the wrist. No matter what, Balogun will have to sit out Monday's big game against Belgium.
23: Yeah, I like how they say, no matter what. Well, nobody actually thought that Donald Trump would be picking up the phone.
11: Well, it's a major break for the U.S. men's national team. Its top scorer, Fuller and Balogun, is back in the lineup for tomorrow's World Cup showdown with Belgium. FIFA has reversed his one-game ban, and President Trump might have helped make it happen. Madison Scarpino has the latest on this. Madison.
13: Hi, John. Yeah, we are just learning in the last hour that President Trump actually called the FIFA president, according to sources, asking them to review Balogun's suspension.
23: And people are losing their ever-loving minds. Now, you've got people all across the world, because as you know, soccer is really popular in other nations. It's popular here as well. But here's the thing, is that people are now saying that the United States should never be allowed to host a World Cup ever again because our American president, basically the accusation is that he interfered with the tournament. But if this call was as epically bad of a call as people are saying, then to be honest with you, why shouldn't President Trump get involved? I mean, honestly, I went through the Obama years when, of course, he was apologizing across the world for America. Then you had Joe Biden, who basically did the same thing and allowed America to ultimately devolve into an illegal immigration nightmare. It's nice to have a president who is actually sticking up for America. And so now you have Clay Travis, who is saying that, yes, President Trump and Commerce Secretary Howard Lutnick and others put together a team of elite lawyers from outside our government to challenge this red card. Specifically, they challenged the use of slow motion instant replay to give the red card. Now, that is called video assistant referee in the world of soccer. And so apparently our lawyers were arguing that using the slow motion instant replay violated FIFA rules. Now, Trump apparently called the president of FIFA, Gianni Infantino, FIFA's, again, president, to let him know that, yeah, you know what? Gianni, the appeal has been filed, saying that the red card penalty was excessive. And by the way, if you watch any soccer, which I don't, but I've seen plenty of clips of people that watch soccer And they're saying that in real time, actually, I think Clay Travis is going to say this in this upcoming clip. In real time, the video assistant referee, the real referees in real time down on the field, they did not call this, this red card. It was only when it went up to the video assistant referee and they watched it in slow motion that they decided to give the red card. And so Trump and our attorneys, well, they said that the red card penalty was excessive. FIFA's independent committee review agreed that it was excessive and incorrectly given. And yes, indeed, they actually rescinded the red card.
14: In real time, it's clear that it's accidental. The player that was stepped on was able to finish the game. It's not as if we had a significant penalty for the other side here either. I believe, based on conversations that I have had, that President Trump talked to Gianni Infante, the head of FIFA, who has had a great relationship with, said, as many sports fans did, hey, this red card was unjustified. This was way too draconian of a punishment relative to what occurred. And FIFA went back and looked at their rule book. And one of the things about FIFA is their rule book basically allows them to do anything. And under FIFA Rule 27, and I'm reading, they have the ability to suspension of implementation of disciplinary measures. That is the authority under which this red card has been lifted.
23: Now, from what I understand, this has happened before where FIFA has stepped in and said, okay, you know what? This call was not a good call, and we are going to reverse either this red card or whatever it is. But, you know, the reaction of people is going to be way over the top, as it always is. And so for Team USA, I guess Monday, so later on today, they do have a game against, is it Belgium? I think it's Belgium. I might be wrong on that. Whatever. Anyway, so this is a very big deal, though, in the world of soccer. And here's the funny thing. So many people, you know, FIFA should be happy because there are so many Americans who simply don't care about FIFA, the World Cup, soccer, so on and so forth. But you know what the thing is? This has brought a lot of attention to the World Cup, which is, of course, being hosted here in America. And I don't know about you, even though I'm not watching the games or the matches or whatever you call them, what I have really enjoyed, and I'm sure that Gary and Eric have said this before, I've really enjoyed watching people appreciate what America is all about. Coming up, maybe I'll try to do it in the next segment. But people in from across the world coming to America, they have been incredibly amazed at how great our country is. I mean, we had the guys from Scotland singing the national anthem. I've got terrific audio that came out. There's a guy from Germany who has spent the last, several weeks here in America. This guy is dry heaving, crying. His shoulders up, down. He is crying because he has to go back to Germany. You have all of these people from Europe and all of these other places that are saying America is incredible. Oh my gosh, the Wawa, the gas stations and, you know, Buc-ee's and all of these fast food restaurants and air conditioning. And they're talking about how great America is. And how sad is it that we have all of these people? And I don't know how many people have come from other countries into America to watch the World Cup. To be honest with you, friends, it could be a few hundred, which I doubt. It could be several thousand. It could be thousands. I don't know. Because I don't really care about FIFA or the World Cup. But what I do care about is America's greatness. And how incredible is it, and how incredibly sad is it, that we have all of these people coming in from the UK and Europe and Scotland and all of these different places, acknowledging and appreciating what America is all about.
7: and what America has to offer. And yet here in America, we have thousands, millions of people that simply do not agree. Why do I say that? Well, obviously because of the rise of socialism, duh. We've got Mamdani in New York, who gives an absolutely horrifying July 4th speech. We have socialists across America who are being voted into office. And I would love to sit here and say, well, it's only a few socialists. Yeah, but I want you to think about this. Those socialists that have been voted into, for example, the House of Representatives or wherever, you know, it could be state government as well, state legislatures as well. But you've got these socialists that are being voted into office, and the American people are voting them into office. And so, yeah, socialism is on the rise. Now, do I think that our way of life here in America is in danger? What I find interesting is this. The Democrat Party, they are now acquiescing to the socialists. You do have people within the Democrat Party like Elizabeth Warren and crying Cory Booker. Spartacus. Who are saying, oh yeah, sure. Democrat Party, big tent. Let's even bring in the socialists. In other words, what they're doing is they're basically saying, you know what? Let's go ahead and do the opposite of what has made America so incredibly great. Let's do the opposite of capitalism. Let's do the opposite of what America stands for. Let's do the opposite of what all of these people who have come into our country and spoken about how great, in glowing terms, what America is all about. The Democrats, they want to do the exact opposite of everything that has made America great. And everyone knows that America is great, at least amongst the civilized world. All these Europeans coming into America, talking about how great we are, acknowledging our freedoms, acknowledging how amazing our way of life is and our culture is, at least now. And the Democrats, as a party, they want to do the exact opposite. And all you have to do is look at the difference between Donald Trump's speech and Mamdani's speech. And we'll do that and a lot of other things on this evening's version of Red Eye Radio. My name is Dan Mandis, and for Gary and Eric, your phone calls always welcome. 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

0: 866-90-RED-EYE is the phone number, 866-907-3339. Dan Mandis here in for Gary and Erica. Coming up after the bottom of the hour, I'll go ahead and do my segment as we compare and contrast the July 4th speeches of Mayor Mamdani out there in New York and President Donald Trump. It's really interesting, the things I look at it politics kind of like sport. You know what I'm talking about? Like I like sports, but I really enjoy politics. And when Donald Trump trash talks and he really shoves the truth in the haters' faces just to watch them respond, I love that. For example, Donald Trump posting this: over 273 Americans have been shot since the war in Iran began in Chicago. I mean, people are losing their minds. And you know what? If they want to lose their minds over the truth, then here's the deal. The truth hurts. Speaking of which, I think I've got time to play this. Chuck Todd apparently did not like Donald Trump's speech that I'm going to be talking about coming up here after the next break. But Chuck Todd apparently didn't like Donald Trump's speech.
1: I'm so angry and feel betrayed. I do. I feel betrayed as an American by him on this.
0: Hmm.
1: Constitution is not perfect, but it gives us a way to keep going. It gives us structure for disagreement. It gives us a method for repair. It gives us the possibility of becoming better without pretending we were always good. It makes some of the same promises that some religious texts do for people. And this is why I'm so pissed off.
0: Now, during this, and I'm going to repost this on my social, follow me at Dan Mandis Show. But if you watch the video, he's sort of like bobbing up and down. Like he's so angry that he can't seem to calm down. It's like his legs are shaking up and down. He's so angry.
1: Not because I love the country less, but because I love the idea of America enough to resent seeing it cheapened by this man.
0: Hmm.
1: America deserved better at 250.
0: Right.
1: Someday, I believe, it will get better. Best in your hands.
0: There you go, Chuck Todd. All right, got a lot more straight ahead on Red Eye Radio.

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2: This country is the home of freedom. This is the land of liberty. And this is a flag that's the banner of the most extraordinary, most exceptional, most incredible nation ever to exist on the face of the earth, and we're doing better now than we've ever done before. No people have done more good, shown more courage, made more progress, righted more injustice, or achieved more greatness than you, the American people. For 250 years, the United States of America has been the hope, the promise, the light, and the glory among all of the nations of the world. All over the world, they try and be like us. Nobody can be like us. And with God's help, we will always be this or even better. We're going to be better.
1: That is Donald Trump, and the president, of course, talking about you and I, all of us collectively, the American people. And clearly, he is right. Even in this country, at a time where we do have these communists all over the country that are getting elected, the president is remaining hopeful.
2: Here on our National Mall, we're celebrating freedom's triumph over tyranny, liberty's conquest over oppression, and the enduring victory of the American spirit from the July 4th, 1776 to July 4th, 2026. Big dates. That's big dates. Two big ones. And tonight our country is stronger, freer, richer, safer, and prouder than ever before.
1: And I love what the president had to say. Again, showing appreciation. And really, the thing that I took away from the president's speech was that he was hopeful. And he was understanding of what America not only means across the country, but across the world as well, to people that voted for him. You know, there's a story out there, and I'll get into some of the details here in a little bit, but the headline is Joe Biden's illegal immigration, where we had, of course, as you know, friends, open borders for 4 years. That led to a 30% rise in home prices for we, the American people. So as Donald Trump is talking about not only the greatness of America, but the greatness of American citizens, the other side, well, they favor illegal immigration. They favor tearing down America. They favor insulting America. They like to do everything they can to want to change America. And I think that it almost seems like, obviously, one of the big differences between the two political parties, the big question that you would need to ask yourself, are you proud of America? I, for one, am. It would seem like an obvious yes, but as recent polling has shown, no, you've got a lot of Democrats who are not proud to be Americans. They're not proud of America, the nation that they live in, the nation that protects their freedoms, including their freedom of speech, where they run down the president and our country at every turn. I mean, this is what these socialists are running on. You've got a hatred of everything that America stands for. They hate capitalism. They hate the military. They hate police. They hate law and order. They hate legal immigration. They celebrate and want more illegal immigration. They hate our freedoms, our freedom of speech. They certainly hate the Second Amendment. I don't think I'm spreading fake news. And it's, again, as I said in the opening, it's not just the candidates themselves. It is those that vote for them and advocate for them as well. Now, remember, just last week, Harry Enten on CNN.
3: Among Republicans, 93% are extremely or very proud. Just one, a single one, say they have little to no pride in being an American. But look.

0: over at the Democratic side. This is where we've seen this extremely or very number. It's been taking a tumble at 27%, which is way different than the 93. You do the quick math with me here. What is that? That's a 66-point difference here in terms of extremely or very. But look at this. The little or no proud to be an American actually among Democrats eclipses is greater than the extremely or very proud number. So we are just living in such a different universe.
1: Now, he's throwing a lot of numbers out there, so I'm going to repeat them. How proud are you to be an American? If you are conservative, if you are a Republican, 93% say very or extremely proud to be an American. Only 27% of Democrats are extremely proud to be an American. Little or no, only 1% of Americans are not proud to be American. 36% say they have zero pride in being Americans. On the other side. Anybody shocked by that? So more of the Democrat Party say they have zero pride in being an American than say they are very proud of being an American. 36 to 27%. Shameful. You know, one of the things that you have to look at when you see numbers like that, Democrats not proud to be Americans. And by the way, this is part of the greatness of America. You are allowed not to be proud to be an American. Knock yourselves out, Democrats. Knock yourselves out, socialists. Knock yourself out, Mayor Mamdani. Mayor Zoran Mamdani out of New York. When you compare and contrast Donald Trump's speech with the leader of the Democrats, the leader of the Socialist Democrats or the Communists, whatever you want to call them, what a difference. I just played you some select audio bites from Donald Trump's speech. Incredibly proud to be an American. Mayor Zoran Mamdani out of New York, he trashed America. And he ought to be ashamed. Listen.
2: The powerful have always known their answer. America, in their view, is an arena of supremacy, where only a select few are allowed freedom, where not all are created equal. America, if you ask them, becomes less the more people it welcomes. America, they will tell you, belongs only to those with the right accent or the right shade of skin. The rest of us, they insist, should be grateful for merely being allowed to visit. How small they are. How weak. How unoriginal. At every moment in our past, those who led through exclusion and isolation have tried to win power and enrich themselves by turning us against one another. Division is the oldest trick in politics and the cheapest.
1: So I love how Mamdani is talking about the evils of being divisive, right? He's talking about the evils of being divisive. As he is engaged in an absolutely incendiary speech. It's just awful. It's like I want to shove a bottle rocket down his throat to keep him from saying any more. But this is America, and he's allowed to say what he wants. But claiming that if you want legal immigration and controlled immigration and a country wanting to protect its sovereignty, that you're being divisive and trying to simply enrich ourselves, well, that's what Mamdani's stance is. And by the way, you don't have to be, as he's castigating the rich and powerful, you don't have to be rich and powerful to want our border secure and keep crime off the streets. I mean, it's the rich and powerful, I suppose, from many years ago that wanted immigration in the first place. That America was supposed to be welcoming to all who wanted to take advantage of the many opportunities here in America that our freedoms granted. But you know what? I don't want people coming into our country and taking advantage of our laws. Taking advantage of our generosity. And I love how Mamdani, a socialist, is blasting the powerful as he strong-armed the state of New York into essentially paying off his city's debt. More on that later. But it's abundantly clear that Mamdani hates America and he wants to change America. And by the way, the audacity of him sitting at George Washington's desk as he attacks America is horrifying.
2: As we mark 250 years, what do we see? We see a city of contradictions within a nation of contradictions. We see the wealthiest country in the history of the world, one where children go to sleep hungry while the world's first trillionaire hungers for more. We see monopolies that dominate every industry and oligarchs who buy elections. We see masked agents terrorizing our streets, eating food cooked by our undocumented neighbors before spiriting them away in unmarked vans.
1: Okay. So a few things. That one line where he says, we see a country where children go to bed hungry while its first trillionaire hungers for more. Can somebody please show me a child in this country that is hungry due to our nation's politics? Due to our nation's millionaires and billionaires? Can anybody actually point me to a child that, if the family cannot afford to eat, that there aren't plenty of food banks and government benefits to provide the safety nets for kids to be able to eat? Mamdani is lying. I almost called him a lying a-hole, but that's an insult to a-holes. It's nothing but platitudes. Kids don't go hungry in this country. They just simply don't. Unless the parents don't know where to get the resources or refuse to go get the resources for the kids. But kids, legal or illegal, they don't go hungry in this country. I don't care how conservative the state. I don't care who's in office or who controls Congress. Kids don't go hungry in this country. And yeah, Elon Musk is rich, and he's made many other people richer as well. Elon Musk has employed thousands of people over the years, and he does incredible work as well. So Mamdani is just being hateful and trying to spread hatred, and he's trying to spread division, the same kind of hatred. And the same kind of division where earlier in his speech, he is saying the Republicans and conservatives are guilty of. 866-90-RED-EYE, 866-907-3339. Got a lot more straight ahead.
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0: Red Eye Radio, 866-90-RED-EYE. Paul Pelosi is back in the news. So you know Paul Pelosi is the husband of former House Speaker Nancy Pelosi. Well, apparently he was in Napa County, California, otherwise known as Wine Country. And apparently he hit a parked car with his Porsche. And he left the scene. And he kept driving until his Porsche became disabled. The incident comes about 4 years after Paul Pelosi's DUI conviction, stemming from a separate crash in the same area. I said it at the time, I'll say it again, if Nancy Pelosi were my wife, I would be heavily drinking as well. Got a lot more straight ahead.
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12: Massive funeral underway for Iran's slain leader. I'm Sue Guzman, Fox News. With U.S. Iran ceasefire talks on hold, Iran is holding a days-long funeral for its former supreme leader, Ayatollah Ali Khamenei, who was killed in the first hours of Operation Epic Fury. The unfolding episode as President Trump tells supporters how he rebuilt America's military on the nation's 250th anniversary in a speech. Fox's Trey Yingston in Tel Aviv, Israel, has more.
13: It comes as President Trump addressed the nation, talking about the U.S. military and the work of U.S. forces during Operation Epic Fury.
14: We've had tremendous success. You look at Venezuela, you look at Iran, we wiped it out. Wiped out their military.
13: The president's remarks come as indirect talks between the United States and Iran move forward. The ceasefire between these two countries remains in place as regional leaders have expressed the importance of continuing the memorandum of understanding. Despite the diplomatic progress, the funeral for Iran's late supreme leader, the Ayatollah Khamenei, has been a large display of Iranian propaganda as delegations from around the world traveled to Tehran to participate. The funeral will continue until July 9th with millions of Iranians participating.
12: And India sent a delegation to the funeral, noticeably absent from his father's funeral, Iran's new supreme leader, Mojtaba Khamenei. Millions of Iranians taking part in the funeral procession for the supreme state leader who passed away. Anger against America evident as thousands chanted death to America, death to Israel. Israeli Prime Minister Benjamin Netanyahu telling Fox News.
15: Deal or no deal, as long as I'm prime minister, Iran will not have nuclear weapons.
12: Netanyahu will join Fox and Friends Monday morning in the 7 a.m. hour to discuss possible White House visit after President Trump's trip to the NATO summit. And the conflict has apparently claimed the life of another U.S. service member. The Navy suspending the search Sunday for one of five service members aboard a helicopter that crashed into the Arabian Sea. 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
12: President Trump intervening on behalf of American soccer star forward Fallerin Balogun to get his red card suspension lifted and allow the star to be on the field pitch Monday night.
18: FIFA announced that its judicial body was suspending the ban, something it also did with Portugal's Cristiano Ronaldo at the start of the World Cup. President Trump posting about it on Truth Social, thanking FIFA for, quote, doing what was right and reversing a great injustice. Greg Thompson, Fox News.
12: U.S. faces Belgium on Monday. Russia launching a series of deadly missile and drone attacks on the Ukrainian capital of Kyiv early Monday, leaving at least seven people dead and 34 wounded. It's the second major assault against Ukraine's capital in less than a week, and hours after Ukraine's president Vladimir Zelensky warned of another large-scale attack that was imminent. Explosions echoing across the city as civilians sought shelter in metro stations. President Trump expected to discuss the war with Ukraine President Zelensky during his visit to Turkey for the NATO summit. And the president continues to press Congress to pass the Save America Act to crack down on voter fraud. The bill already passed in the House but failed in the Senate. House Oversight Committee Chair James Comer telling Fox's The Big Weekend Show both sides need to link up.
19: Leader Thune needs to tell us what they can pass in the Senate. I mean, surely to goodness, we as Republicans can agree that you should have to show a valid ID to vote.
12: President Trump calling on the GOP to do away with the filibuster to get it across the finish line. Democrats strongly oppose the SAVE Act, arguing that requiring voter ID amounts to a voter suppression tactic, one that they say could disenfranchise tens of millions of eligible American citizens. Super Typhoon Bavi has made landfall on Guam in the northern Mariana Islands with its expected 100-mile-an-hour winds. It comes after the region is still recovering from another typhoon in April. I'm Sue Guzman. This is Fox News.
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21: As we go through the latter part of the evening, we'll keep the showers around, lose the thunder. We'll fall back to 64. Monday, any scattered showers end early, partly sunny and 82. Monday night, mostly cloudy, 64, mid-80s Tuesday. From the Weather Channel, I'm Jeff Eno on 760 WJR, where Michigan comes to talk.
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0: Sunday at the Rocky Classic. 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Aldrich Pottgeater stands over it, 18 feet to end it. He rolls it, and this place erupts. And that was just last year. 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
24: 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That is 6 to 10 Eastern, 5 to 9 Central. 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By the way, I forgot to mention, but if you can't call, but you want to text into Red Eye Radio, I have now activated my text line, which I use for my morning show in Nashville, 615-737-9986, 615-737-9986. If you want to text in comments to the show, you can do so at that number, 615-737-9986. There is a video. You know, when the weather gets really hot, things start going crazy. We saw really high temperatures, of course, over the 4th of July weekend. One video went viral quickly. You can find it on my socials at Dan Mandis Show. A mob of teens attacked a female police officer in North Charleston, South Carolina. It is a 30-second video, but it really does tell you all you need to know about these types of, and I'm going to air quote this, these teen takeovers. You've got this massive amount of teenagers, and they're running wild. And you know, you listen to talk radio, and you're on the internet, and you're on the socials, you know how these things go. You've got massive amounts of teenagers. It can be anywhere from a couple dozen to hundreds of teenagers. They all show up in one place, and there's a lot of violence. There's a lot of vandalism. Fights break out. It is just awful. And so in this particular video, that did indeed go viral, millions of views. A lone white female police officer is being attacked by a bunch of young black teenagers. And realize when I say teenagers, they could be younger than 18. They could be 18. They could be 19, early 20s, whatever. But now, luckily, I believe she's going to be okay, because backup comes very quickly. But this cop, she's on her back and she is in a headlock while multiple people attack her. One girl is actually hitting her with a Roman candle, which is some kind of a firework. And it's just insanity. And again, these types of events, they're called teen takeovers, but it seems to me like these are becoming a lot worse than simply teen takeovers. You know, reading comments, some people are calling this anarchy, whatever. I, of course, doing what I do, I look up the actual definition of anarchy, and it's defined as a lack of order, where there is no effective authority or control, leading to disorder, confusion, or lawlessness. Okay, whatever. I mean, eventually the cops do show up, but you know, when more officers arrived, they were able to get at least some semblance of control. But there's a couple of bigger issues here. As this white female police officer is being attacked and bludgeoned by a bunch of these teenagers or young adults. Some are saying that this officer was bested by this group of teenagers, and I'm, again, putting that in air quotes, including the one that had her in a headlock. You know, she could have been disarmed. In other words, this could have been even worse. And I guess part of my question would be, if you're a police officer and things are going south really quick, dude's got you in a headlock. Should she have pulled out her gun before she got into a headlock? Before she was put into a headlock? By some guy who has her in a headlock while others are beating the living daylights out of this police officer? And listen, I don't mean to blame the victim. I don't mean to, I don't know, I don't want to sound sexist because I'm all for female police officers. But I think that our law enforcement, they're so afraid these days of pulling their weapon in a situation like this that they're putting themselves at their own peril. If she's getting attacked and she's a police officer, you need to pull out your baton. You need to pull out your stun gun. You need to pull out your actual gun so that you could protect yourself. That's what you need to do. And unfortunately, these days, police officers are afraid to do that. And so this police officer, she could have been disarmed and she herself could have been shot with her own gun. And I'm sorry, but if there's a bunch of evildoers around you and they're attacking you and your life is, in my opinion, clearly in danger and you're being beaten up by a Roman candle, which from what I understand, they're like hard plastic, that hurt. You've got a group of at least three or four people descend on this law enforcement officer ganging up on her. And I would never, again, in a million years, say that females should not be law enforcement officers, but I would say that she should have pulled her baton, she should have tased these morons, and if her training called for it, pull out her gun. Because she's literally being beaten and on the ground in a headlock before other cops, other officers arrive. You can see the video on my social media at Dan Manda Show. Follow me, please. On X. So these large groups of teenagers beating up on this woman, this police officer, it is horrifying to watch. And this is all part of what we're seeing in these, and I'm again air quoting, teen takeovers, where they're running rampant, they're vandalizing cars and buildings, and now they're and getting into fights, and now they're attacking police officers. This really is becoming an epidemic problem. And the bigger issue is that you see these videos and nothing ever comes of these attacks and the arrests. Because these soft on crime judges, they just let these teenagers and these young adults go so they can do it again. And it escalates and it escalates. One guy commented on my post. You know what he said? He said, you can thank President Lyndon Johnson and the Democrats for the breakup of the black family starting in the 1960s that have not slowed yet. This, he says, is the result with generational comfortable poverty. Well, if you want to go down into that kind of a discussion, we can. Because, you know, it's my contention that these teenagers and these young adults, well, they don't have adults in their lives that actually care. Their parents, by and large, don't care. I mean, let me ask you this question. You think that attacking a police officer is the first thing that these degenerates have done? No. They are slowly but surely becoming hardcore criminals because they have not had to suffer any legal or sociological or parental consequences to this bad behavior. Now, you have or have government programs that do or did penalize two-parent households. If you, for example, had a single mom in the house, then they get a mountain of assistance. You add a father into the mix, and those benefits are reduced. Well, where do you think a lot of these young adult males and these teenagers get the discussion about listening to authority? And understanding authority. Typically, that's from a father. Well, if there's no father in the house because the government decided that if a father was in the house, then that household would not get as many benefits, well, that does encourage single-parent households. And the father's out. It encourages single-parent households. And whether we're talking about, typically, and this is... This is an argument that has been ongoing for a long time. Why would you want two parents in the home if your government benefits are going to be reduced? So out goes the father. And those fatherless households, anybody will tell you, leads to all the chaos that we're seeing today because it is a father, typically, that will teach a young man about a respect for authority. The other thing is, more importantly these days, two incomes in a home. That is the bigger issue these days. You've got a mom and a dad both working, so those two incomes end up lowering what you get from the government. So, you know, why work if you can get the welfare and assistance for free? So as far as this guy was saying, this generational comfortable poverty, okay, meaning people are just, you know, they're comfortable with being impoverished. But here's what I would say. I don't care how little money you have. You know right from wrong. And can somebody please tell me how attacking a cop is going to solve that poverty issue? It's not. And I will tell you, do you know what the biggest motivator for me was in my entire life? I'm 58. My entire life, the biggest motivating factor in my life, being in poverty, being impoverished. I've been so in debt in my life. When I got kicked out of my house at the age of 18, I had about $300-$400 to my name. I had to work multiple jobs in order to survive. I literally ate Top Ramen for weeks on end, and that motivated me. I worked every holiday. I worked 7 days a week. At one point in my life, I've had 5 part-time jobs. Unfortunately, there's a certain segment in our society, mainly the ones that are out there attacking police officers on the 4th of July, that are not motivated by poverty. They'd rather, instead of working, go out and attack police officers. At least that's what the video would tell me. You know what they're not doing? They're not out there working. So I don't care about your parental status. I don't care about how impoverished you are. I just don't care. You know, we can have these really deep philosophical discussions that all sound, you know, very important and academic. But you know what I would say? The time for excuses is over. If they can't stop attacking police officers and innocent people, if they can't stop vandalizing cars and vandalizing businesses and taking over Christian-based festivals like we saw in, I think it was in Kansas City a couple of weeks ago, they have this annual festival, and it's like a Christian family festival. And for, I guess, the second or third year in a row, it was taken over and destroyed by one of these, teen takeovers. If they can't respect authority, and if they can't respect the rights of other people, I don't care your skin color. I don't care how much money you have or don't have. I don't care about the number of parents that you grew up with. I don't care how much is invested in the school district that you go to, if you even go to school. You deserve to be locked up. I think that America is losing its patience with these kinds of behaviors. Unfortunately, that only extends to one side of the aisle. That really only extends to one political party, and that would be the Republicans. The Democrats, they're all for this stuff. I'd like to see any Democrat come out outside of John Fetterman. I'd like any Democrat to post a video of that police officer getting beaten up and condemn it. Will they? No. No, they won't. And that is incredibly sad. Danny is in Missouri, and Danny, thanks for calling Red Eye Radio, 866-90-RED-EYE, 866-907-3339. Danny, go ahead.
3: Hey, first time caller ever to Red Eye Radio, but I wanted to give you kudos for declaring yourself a conservative, and that can be dangerous these days, but, you know, much of what you've said has just gotten me thinking. Trayvon Martin, I don't remember the guy's last name, but Ferguson, Missouri, Michael. Yeah.
24: Michael Brown.
3: Yeah. And when the media posted a picture of Trayvon Martin, they posted a picture of when he was 10 years old.
24: Oh, I remember that.
3: Right, and they talk about him being a child, but what people don't seem to understand is that part of it is nutrition, part of it may be steroids. I'm not into conspiracy theories, but people are developing faster at a younger age and getting stronger. So what we used to call 50 years ago a child is basically the equivalent of an adult from 70 years ago. And when Zimmerman took the actions he did, I think he was totally justified. The female officer, she should have pulled her weapon,
24: yep,
3: pointed it at their ankles, and if they continued to advance, you know, when you are going up against multiple
24: Yep, you're right. When you're going up against Danny, appreciate the call. I'm up against a hard break, but you're right. When you're going up against multiple people and they want to kill you, you need to defend yourself. Got a lot more straight ahead.
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5: Another forecasted decrease in U.S. hop production for this past season. Yet, as Lance Honig of USDA's National Agricultural Statistics Service points out,
6: it's down just fractionally from the actual acreage last season.
5: Specifically, for the combined reporting from the three major hop-producing states, all from the Pacific Northwest,
6: acres strung for harvest are forecasted 41,642 acres. You get pretty precise on that since it's a relatively small area crop.
5: However,
6: because it is technically a little bit below last year, that means it'll be our fifth consecutive year of declining acreage.
5: After that crop reached its peak production in 2021, at the height of craft beer popularity.
6: It's the fewest acres since 2014. Certainly doesn't imply that it's a small acreage. We really saw a big run up going into 2021. It seems as though maybe that acreage has settled back to this maybe new level.
5: I'm Rod Bain reporting for the U.S. Department of Agriculture in Washington, D.C.
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0: Red Eye Radio, 866-90-RED-EYE. Okay, real quickly, World Cup. This is a German talking about how much he loves America. He's actually crying at the thought of going back home to Germany.
1: I fall in love with this country, and this was so emotional. I even cried in the stadium.
2: It's a huge departure from what he was expecting before traveling to follow the German soccer team in its World Cup run.
1: To be honest, I was a bit scared or had the fear to travel to the United States. News about shootings and criminals and that the country is not safe.
0: Well, it depends on, I suppose, where you are. But you know what? We've been hearing that a lot. Where the media coverage of America across the world is apparently so negative that they were afraid to come to America. Here's the deal. You know, the reality is, you know, places like Chicago, places like New York and Philadelphia, there is a lot of crime. But by and large, America, a great place to live, a great place to visit, and a horrible place to leave because people want to stay.
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1: It's astonishing to me the number of people that do hate America. And again, I appreciate the call. I want to talk a little bit about what is going on and what has been going on in Washington, D.C., because I think that there's a lot to discuss, not only with what Donald Trump said about America during what I would say his great speech, a very good pro-America speech, but also what also happened in Washington, D.C. I got to tell you that the more that you watch, and somebody brought up earlier what the media has been covering in Washington, D.C. And I want to expand upon that a little bit, because, you know, part of what the American people respond to often is what the media reports. There is a photo, and if you want to follow me on the socials at Dan Mandis Show, there is a photo, and some are calling it the defining image of America. And it is a photo of a bunch of white nationalists surrounding a black woman. And again, this is in Washington, D.C. She's on what looks like a bus. And she is indeed, apparently, it looks to me like she is on a bus, and she is surrounded by, again, a bunch of white nationalists. And this is a story the media has been desperately trying to push, where this group of white nationalists went to Washington, D.C. to march on the July 4th event. They're calling this an iconic image. And it is this image of a woman. Find it on my socials at Dan Mandis Show. But you've got the woman surrounded by dozens of these white nationalists. And the New York Post describes the story this way. Because, again, remember, the media is desperately trying to sell this story of the Patriot Front. Maybe you've heard of them. Maybe you haven't. I'll explain in a little bit. But they say that hundreds of members of the Patriot Front wore masks and khakis and sunglasses and hats to the Capitol. Some of them paraded around upside-down American flags. Others carried Confederate flags as they marched through Washington, D.C. So the Patriot Front, if you don't know who they are described as a white nationalist organization. They say some, New York Post, back to the New York Post, some were seen in videos chanting slogans such as life, liberty, victory, and reclaim America. Again, this group, Patriot Front, they've been described as one of the leading white supremacist groups in the country with 200 members. That's how many members, according to the New York Post, Patriot Front has. Can I ask a question? Like, it's late, and I'm not necessarily typically up on the radio at this time doing radio, so I may be a little light on the caffeine, but we are a country of like 350 million people. And the Patriot Front has 200 members, and they're one of the leading white supremacist groups in the country. I mean, that doesn't seem like a lot, does it? All of 200 members? Okay. They say apparently there were like 400 of these white nationalists in Washington, D.C. Now, here's the thing. Do you know what we didn't see? This black woman in this defining image of America? Black woman surrounded by a bunch of white supremacists? Do you know what we didn't see? We didn't see this woman raped or murdered or harassed or stabbed in the neck or beaten. That's what we didn't see. So what we have here is a bunch of guys who have views that I would disagree with. But here's the thing, is that you have an organization that is simply pro-American values, pro-law and order, ending immigration, which I disagree with, and ending

0: support for Israel, which I also disagree with, and so on. And so I'm not defending this group. Others are, by the way. I'm not. I'm not defending them at all. But my point is that we here in America have every right to say what we want in this country, up to a point, obviously. You can't threaten people. But, you know, this woman made it off the bus, which is more than we can say for Irina Zarutska, who did not make it off the bus. As a matter of fact, I would be willing to bet that if that woman on this bus was stabbed in the neck by another person or was under attack by another person on this bus, I'd be willing to bet that those white nationalists would stand up to that perpetrator and protect that black woman. Do you know why? Because one of their things is law and order. And again, I'm not defending white nationalists. I am just, though, stating a fact. Will the media talk about that? That Irina Zarutska did not make it off of her bus, but this woman did? And Zarutska was on a train. I understand that. So Dana Bash over at CNN had Doug Burgum on, you know, the Interior Secretary. She is asking, I'm going to play this audio for you. She is asking if he would press Donald Trump to condemn these white nationalists coming to Washington, D.C.
1: As Interior Secretary, will you recommend to the president that he condemn this group and what they were trying to message, what they did try to message here in Washington?
2: Well, there have been, Dana, part of my response to that is that there are protests on the Mall that people say things that I think are irreprehensible about President Trump, and yet they're allowed to go on because of free speech in our country. And so this is a something. But you've seen President Trump. I was with him in North Dakota. I was with him at Mount Rushmore.
1: This
2: I was with
1: white nationalism. It's as you said, a part of America's history that still has pockets, but the fact that they were here in Washington on such an important day, I do want to move on.
2: But I do think, again, I mean, there are people that are saying death to Israel and death to America. I mean, this is part of free speech in America. They can say it. We can object to it. But it is something that comes with free speech in America.
0: I think Dana Bash desperately wanted to move on because she realized that she sounded like an idiot. Because he's got a point. You are free in America, thanks to the freedom of speech, to say whatever Lord forsaken thing you want to say. And as far as I can tell, these guys didn't break any laws. I don't think they threatened anybody. Again, this woman made it off the bus okay. I'm not defending them. I'm not saying that I relate to white supremacists. I don't know this group from Adam. What I do know is that I myself have actually been called a white supremacist. I'm not, but I'm a conservative talk show host, and so I'm thrown into that bucket. But you know what I would ask Dana Bash? I would ask, as she is, you know, breathlessly asking Doug Burgum whether or not Donald Trump will condemn the white supremacists, and it's almost like, oh, Lord, are we going to do this again? Remember when Donald Trump was asked, like, I mean, it was like dozens and dozens of times, will you condemn white supremacism? And Donald Trump is like, I've been condemning white supremacism. How many times do I have to do this? We going to do this again? Is that what we're going to do? I would ask, again, Dana Bash, if she will condemn this story. The Department of Homeland Security has now confirmed that a semi-truck driver has been charged with the killing of a Pennsylvania state trooper, a guy by the name of Michael Perea Jr. That truck driver was a Haitian illegal alien who flew into this country under Joe Biden's mass parole program in 2024. He also got his CDL in the sanctuary state of Massachusetts. So, Dana Bash, why don't you get the governor of Massachusetts on, Maura Healey, and ask if she condemns the senseless death of this Pennsylvania state trooper? How about you ask the mayor of Boston, Michelle Wu, if she condemns the senseless death of this Pennsylvania state trooper? Maybe Elizabeth Warren or Ed Markey, the two senators from the state of Massachusetts. Will they condemn the death of this law enforcement officer? Will Dana Bash do that? No, she won't. But you see how ridiculous this all is? The media desperately trying to sell these white nationalists in Washington, D.C., the leading, one of, if not the leading white supremacist groups in America, all with 200 members in a country of 350 million. And by the way, you also had these folks chanting death to the USA.
3: Death, death to the USA! Death, death to the USA! Death, death to the USA! Death,
0: right,
3: death
0: right,
3: to
0: right.
3: The USA! Death, death to the USA!
4: We're not free till everybody is free!
5: Happy birthday, you!
3: Happy birthday, you!
5: Happy birthday, you!
0: Nice.
3: Happy birthday, you!
5: Happy birthday,
0: so you have these folks screaming, F the police. You have these people screaming, we're not free till we're all free. And they're also screaming, happy birthday, America, F you. And again, death, death to the USA and so forth. And so is Dana Bash hand-wringing over this? No. You know the other thing that I would say? To Dana Bash, and I realize very few people, if any, either know who she is, an anchor at CNN, or care about what she has to say. But you know what I would be curious about? I would be curious. On the left, you have all of these people, including people that have been elected into the House of Representatives that would agree with the chants of these people in Washington, D.C. F the police. We're not free till we're all free, which means they want to abolish prisons. Death to the USA. I'd be willing to bet that there is more people on the left that agree with those things and those chants than people on the right who agree with some of the tenets of these white nationalists. Just saying. So just a few things to think about as you're going to be hearing in the days to come about all of these white nationalists in Washington, D.C. 866-90-RED-EYE is the phone number, 866-907-3339. 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

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Dan Mandis in for Gary and Eric. I host a morning show in Nashville, Tennessee, Super Talk 99.7 WTN, 6 to 10 Eastern, 5 to 9 Central. 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Coming up after the news, an outstanding example of news management. A story that, for whatever inexplicable reason, was released right before the July 4th holiday. I've got that story for you coming up next. You don't want to miss it right here on Red Eye Radio.

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5: PD possibly coming to D.C. I'm Ted Lindner, Fox News. This is anger against the U.S. was on full display in Iran. Though crowds at the funeral for the Ayatollah have been chanting death to America, U.S.-Iran talks are on pause for the funeral. Regardless of that, Israeli Prime Minister Bibi Netanyahu telling Fox,
6: deal or no deal. As long as I'm prime minister, Iran will not have nuclear weapons.
5: Israeli Prime Minister Netanyahu is set to join Fox and Friends later this morning in our 7 a.m. Eastern time hour to discuss a possible White House visit after President Trump's trip to the NATO summit. This is the conflict with Iran claimed the life of another U.S. service member this weekend. The U.S. Navy calling off the search Sunday for one of five service members who were aboard an MH-60S helicopter that went down in the Arabian Sea. The other four were rescued, no name yet on the missing service member. Fireworks in the sky and political fireworks from the president this weekend as America celebrated its 250th birthday in the nation's capital.
7: No people have done more good, shown more courage, made more progress, righted more injustice, or achieved more greatness than you, the American people.
5: President Trump praising the nation as the crowning achievement of human history.
7: The most extraordinary, most exceptional, most incredible nation ever to exist on the face of the earth.
5: The speech delayed a bit because of thunderstorms in the area, but in the speech he honored veterans and also took aim at political opponents that he called communists and again insisted that Congress must pass the Save America Act voting bill. And Super Typhoon Bobby has made landfall on Guam and the Northern Mariana Islands, a U.S. territory. This comes as the region is still recovering from another destructive cyclone that struck in April. The powerful storm system, marked with fierce howling winds and lashing rains. A typhoon warning remains in effect as the island braces for damaging wind gusts up to 100 miles an hour. 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
5: World leaders preparing to gather in Ankara, Turkey for NATO's annual summit. Fox's Jonathan Savage will be there as well.
9: The 77-year-old NATO alliance appears to be more fragile than ever. President Trump has publicly doubted its value to the United States and expressed anger at what he sees as a lack of support.
10: I just want loyalty. You know, we're so loyal to them. We're always fighting for them. We have thousands of troops all over Europe.
9: He's also demanded European countries invest more in their militaries. The Pentagon is reassessing its transatlantic deployments. This week's summit will see NATO Secretary General Mark Rutte and others attempt to convince President Trump that Europe is paying its way and that the alliance is good for all its members. Jonathan Savage, Fox News.
5: President Trump continuing to press Congress to pass the Save America Act to crack down on voter fraud. The bill already passed the House but failed in the Senate. House Oversight Committee Chair James Comer tells Fox's The Big Weekend Show both sides need to link up.
11: Leader Thune needs to tell us what they can pass in the Senate. I mean, surely to goodness, we as Republicans can agree that you should have to show a valid ID to vote.
5: Senate Majority Leader John Thune has said Republicans don't have the votes to pass it, but the president's calling on the GOP to do away with the filibuster to get it across the finish line. Democrats strongly oppose the SAVE Act. They claim that requiring voter ID amounts to a voter suppression tactic that Democrats claim could disenfranchise tens of millions of eligible American citizens. And a severe flooding threat for portions of the Northeast.
12: Millions across the Northeast are bracing for flooding. Up to 8 inches of rain could drench areas between Delaware and Connecticut by Tuesday. Rain could fall at rates up to 2 inches an hour. Places from Philadelphia to Virginia are also bracing for strong winds and hail. The storms follow days of record heat. At least 25 deaths are being blamed on the soaring temperatures. Many of those victims were in New Jersey.
5: Fox's Marion Rafferty. I'm Ted Lindner. This is Fox News.
13: From the WJR Weather Center.
14: We've got those showers continuing. Could hear thunder by late evening. We'll keep the showers around. Fall back to 64. Monday, any scatter showers end very early. Partly sunny, high of 82. Mostly cloudy Monday night and 64 for the low. For the Weather Channel, I'm Jeff Eno on 760 WJR, where Michigan comes to talk.
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0: 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We'll talk about everything from politics to social issues and news of the day. Whether you're up late or you're just starting your day, welcome to the show. From the Relief Factor Studios, for Gary McNamara and Eric Harley, here is Dan Mandis.
18: 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I'm in for Gary and Eric this week. Always appreciate the opportunity to fill in here on Red Eye Radio. So I love this video, and I think it really does speak to a broader point. Go to my X feed at Dan Mandis Show, and you are going to see a video. And I know that there's a couple of different ways to look at this video, but I'm going to describe to you what is in this video. You've got a guy who is standing on top of a car, getting ready to burn the American flag on the 4th of July. Another guy walks up and grabs the dude trying to burn the American flag, grabs the flag, and tries to walk away. By the way, the guy who is trying to burn the American flag is wearing a dress. Transtifa. They say that this guy that is trying to burn the American flag is an Antifa member, and oftentimes people will call them Transtifa. So the guy walks up, grabs the American flag, and grabs the guy trying to burn the American flag because he's trying to grab the American flag back. A fight ensues. And the dude that's trying to rescue the American flag throws another Antifa member down to the ground. And the guy's trying to walk away with the American flag, thereby saving the American flag. Now, here's what I don't know. What I don't know is who is right in this case. By the way, it looks like, and I'm slowing down this video, it looks like the second person that tries to get the American flag to burn it, a fellow Antifa member, also thrown to the ground, also, it would appear, wearing a dress. I guess part of the moral of the story is, if you're going to go try to burn an American flag on the 4th of July, you better expect some pushback, and you better be ready for some combat, and not in a dress. Now, why do I like this video? I like this video because I do believe that the fatigue is real. What do I mean by fatigue? Social media is an absolute cesspool of bad behavior. It really is. It is a cesspool of bad behavior. And we, the American people, are tired. We are fatigued watching bad people get away with stupid stuff. Now, before you send, you know, your emails or your text messages to 615-737-9986, that is my local text line. Yes, burning a flag is protected American speech. So this is actually an interesting case study, right? You have one guy who is clearly flag-loving and America-loving who rescues this American flag from these two Antifa guys wearing dresses and they've got masks on and the whole bit. And one of them, after getting thrown to the ground, apparently needs an ambulance while the dude who rescued the flag is walking away. So now the question is, and the question will become, how do they handle this from a legal standpoint? You got a guy here who rescued the American flag, threw somebody down onto the ground, apparently causing them injuries. Perhaps he could be charged with assault because burning the American flag is free speech, although I'm not sure where arson comes into the whole thing. You know what I mean? So maybe you could say, well, the guy protecting the American flag was actually trying to prevent arson. Maybe you could say that. Now, of course, it looks like the scene, it's on concrete. It looks like in some sort of, you know, generic American city. I wonder what city this was in. I'm gonna see if I can figure out what city this is in. What city was this in? I'd be willing to bet it feels like Philadelphia to me. I don't know why, but it does. It feels like Philadelphia to me. Or Los Angeles. I'm waiting for Grok to let me know. You can, by the way, see the video on my feed on the X feed at Dan Mandis Show. Nope, Lower Manhattan. The video from the Post shows a nighttime confrontation during what appears to be an anti-ICE or a similar protest. So, yeah, apparently this is perhaps New York City's financial district, which is, I believe, Lower Manhattan. So anyway, yeah, it'll be interesting to see if this guy actually faces any kind of charges. I'm not typically a vigilante kind of guy, but that is clearly what the flag saver is a vigilante. And I've got no problem with it. Because, you see, when we live in a society where people like this whole thing must have been some sort of a trans Tifa kind of a rally or whatever, because even in the background, they got another person, looks like a guy, again, wearing a dress. So they're all over the place, whatever. Anyway, the fatigue is real. I was talking earlier about these teen takeovers where in the news today, there is a police officer that was being a female police officer, and she was being beaten by three or four degenerates. She was in a headlock. This cop was in a headlock, and she was on the ground and being beaten. And you see these kinds of videos, and it makes you angry, because here in America, we have a so-called justice system where people like this never face justice. And so when the vigilanteism comes about, you're rooting for the person who may very well be breaking the law, which is this guy throwing the trans Tifa member down to the ground and protecting the American flag. He could be charged with assault. But we live in a society today where people, rarely do they suffer any kind of a consequence. I was talking about the teen takeovers earlier. Did you see what happened in Newport Beach, California? Where you had another one of these teen takeovers. And they just get on the beach and they start, you know, in the community around Newport Beach, and they start doing what they do. And the cops will make a bunch of arrests, and then they'll get in front of these soft-on-crime, George Soros-funded Democrat judges, and nothing happens. And so I apologize, not really, I apologize for cheering when one of these, attempted flag burners gets thrown to the ground. Too bad, so sad. But I just think that we live in a society today where the fatigue is real. We're seeing all of this stuff happen on social media, and it does get really, really frustrating. Now, and again, you can see it at my X feed on X Dan Show. It's at Dan Mandis Show. That's where you can find it. All right, real quick, let me see here. There's a number of other stories that I wanted to get to in this segment. This was released, and I don't really understand why. This was released on the Thursday before the 3-day July 4th weekend. In other words, you're talking about news management, where you'll have, you know, typically it's the government who will release a story, release details about a story, and they'll release it right before a weekend so that they're hoping to essentially bury the story. But how is this for a headline? Secret Service agents knew Thomas Crooks had a rifle, you know, the guy that shot President Trump, that Thomas Crooks had a rifle and had made his way onto a rooftop in Butler, Pennsylvania, with a clear shot at Donald Trump, and never, never issued a word to the president's own protective detail. They knew that the president was in the crosshairs of this guy for 2 minutes and didn't say a word to the protective detail of Donald Trump, who were right there. Those details were revealed in a damning new report released on Thursday by the Department of Homeland Security's Office of Inspector General. According to the report, the Secret Service missed multiple opportunities to detect, prevent, and disrupt Thomas Crook's attempted assassination of Donald Trump during the July 13th episode in the midst of the 2024 presidential campaign. The report details that local law enforcement notified the Secret Service of a suspicious person on the roof at 6:09 p.m. Donald Trump was shot at eight times at 6:11 p.m. Yeah, Donald Trump was shot at eight times at 6:11 p.m. So just think about that. It takes just seconds to get on the communications channel and say, shooter on the roof or whatever, to get Donald Trump surrounded and off of that stage and protected. But they never notified the Secret Service never notified the president's personal security detail that were, again, right there. The Secret Service's, the story goes, again, from the Daily Mail, the Secret Service's overall lack of policy and processes, coupled with limited intelligence sharing and poor collaboration and communication with protectee staff and state and local law enforcement, set the conditions that led to missed opportunities to prevent and detect the attempted assassination, according to the Office of Inspector General, which, by the way, if you don't know, the Office of Inspector General, it is like an internal investigation agency. And by the way, don't forget that a man was killed. So not only, you know, I mean, Donald Trump was shot in the ear, but they could have actually saved a man's life. If they had surrounded Donald Trump, if they had protected Donald Trump and gotten him off of the stage, the shooter would have said, nope, can't make the shot. And perhaps the shooter would not have taken those shots. Thereby, a man would still be alive. But listen to all of this. The lack of a coordinated communications with state and local law enforcement would also prove to be deeply damaging. The Secret Service did not receive 102 radio transmissions sent by local law enforcement officers in a separate communications room in the run-up to the attempted assassination. Instead, the report says, Secret Service received only 5 phone calls and 3 text messages about a suspicious person who was later identified to be Crooks during that period. They also never received 3 transmissions from local law enforcement officers that the suspect in question had a long gun. The limited communication regarding the suspicious person did not create a sense of urgency for Secret Service members to report this information to President Trump's protective detail, according to the report. In other words, there's no sense of urgency. Do you remember the part of the story where, and by the way, a lot of this is familiar because there have been other investigations, but you remember when there were people on the ground who saw Thomas Crooks on the roof with a gun and they're screaming at the Secret Service, he's got a gun, he's got a gun. And while I do understand that a member of the Secret Service was trying to get up onto the roof to stop the guy, he ended up falling, nobody thought to notify Donald Trump's actual detail that were just a mere feet from the president and could have surrounded him and gotten off that stage? The other issues. The shooter flew a drone over the rally site for 9 minutes undetected. Apparently, the Secret Service counter-drone system was not working. It was also being handled by a single under-trained operator. The equipment was also not tested before the event. The advance teams missed line-of-sight vulnerabilities that meant that Crooks was able to get on that roof and fire at Donald Trump from that elevated position. What's crazy is, you know, we did see that the director of the Secret Service did step down, a woman named Kimberly Cheadle, but the agents directly involved in all of this were not actually fired. They were suspended without pay. But then they were given jobs back and reassigned to restricted or non-operational duties. And again, realize we've seen a lot of this before. There have been reports by the Senate, an independent review as well. Many have said the same things. Communications failures, both human and equipment. The advanced teams failed to identify line-of-sight issues. The counter-drones failed. They failed to secure the area outside of the security perimeter. There was reporting that the Secret Service at the time did not attend the pre-event meetings with local law enforcement. And again, remember that people were alerting the law enforcement. There's a guy with a rifle on the roof. That was roughly 2 minutes as well. So now, maybe that there has been an official inspector general's report, people will actually lose their jobs. But I got to tell you that this is so incredibly damning to the Secret Service. The phone number, 866-90-RED-EYE, 866-907-3339. Dan Mandis, in for Gary and Eric. This is Red Eye Radio.
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And somebody asked it because I was describing this guy who grabbed a flag that was being burned by some Antifa members. And somebody said, is that the 2025 incident or is that a new one? As far as I can tell, this happened in the last day or two. The timestamp, I grokked it, and they said that this was a post that happened in the last day or so, and it is from an incident that also happened in the last day or so. A couple of people, and listen, I call balls and strikes. It's what I do. I call balls and strikes. And so a couple of people agree with me that you may agree with the sentiment that this guy saved the American flag, and we absolutely love that. Supreme Court does say that is free speech. That is protected speech. So essentially, this guy assaulted two people. And so now the guy, his image was captured in all of the different videos because that's what everybody does. We'll see whether or not he ultimately ends up facing some kind of a charge, but again, it's a shame. Again, love the sentiment, love what he did. Unfortunately, he's put himself at peril. Got a lot more? Straight ahead.

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1: 866-90-RED-EYE, 866-907-3339. Dan Mandis in for Gary and Eric, and Bernard is calling in from California. Bernard, how are you?
2: Hi, I'm doing well.
1: Go ahead, sir.
2: Okay, so just I wanted to make two major points. When you guys claim to be beefing with Antifa, at this point, don't you realize that you're admitting to being fascist? I don't see what's positive about that. And the second thing is, going on the discussion you were having before the break, where you brought up vigilantism, saying the community would like to back somebody who's defending the American flag, which I totally understand, right?
1: Mm-hmm.
2: But you brought up the teens that attacked the female cop, right? And they were black teens. You know, they happened to be black teens this time. And I want to point out that you guys

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1: So Bernard,
2: I'm trying to understand why you guys could never make that connection.
1: Well, hold on, Bernard. First of all, I'm one guy. So you keep saying, you guys, I'm one guy. So if you've got a problem with me, talk to me. Don't make these assumptions that, I don't know, who do you mean by, can I ask you a question, Bernard, number one? Who do you mean by all you guys? Who do you mean by all you guys?
2: I'm talking about, okay, I didn't mean to say you guys. I'm talking about you specifically, because you're the one who brought up the connection. You brought up vigilantism, and you brought up the teens attacking the female cop.
1: So can you tell me, hey, Bernard, a couple of things. Number one, can you tell me what that female officer did, that lone female officer, can you tell me what she did to deserve getting put in a headlock, thrown to the ground, and beaten by three or four other people? Can you tell me what she did to deserve that?
2: Hands-on with a youth. She went hands-on with a minor.
1: How do you know it was
2: with a minor, which she shouldn't have done. If she didn't have the correct backup, first of all, she shouldn't have done it. And second of all, can you tell me the reason that she had for putting her hand on that minor? The legal reason? Because police aren't allowed to just touch us. And they know that when they're in your community. But when they're in the black community, they feel like they can do whatever they want. And they're the ones who never get a punishment. They're the ones who never see a consequence. Because you brought that up also.
1: Bernard, you say that police never face a consequence for doing what you say, which is, I'm assuming you're going to say they're over-policing the black community, but I see stories of police officers all the time who are put on suspension or they're fired because of their interactions in the black community. I see that all the time.
2: Arrested for. They're doing things that they should be arrested for, and they get fired. If I was to do the thing, if I put my hands on somebody at work, not only am I going to get fired, I'm going to get charged. And that's what we're saying when we say it's unfair. Police are supposed to be kept to a higher standard. But if they commit crimes and get lower sentences, then how is that a higher standard?
1: Well, Bernard, if a police officer is trying to prevent someone from committing a crime, then they are doing their job.
2: No, yeah, that doesn't answer my question. If they're supposed to be set to a higher standard, but when they commit crimes, they're often let off with raps, with taps on the wrist. There are stories of officers committing pedophilia, and they get fired instead of charged, or they get a light sentence. They get 60 days for
1: So, Bernard, can you do me a favor? I'm on all week. So can you send me, I'm going to give you my email address. I want you to send me the story, the factual story of a police officer being charged with pedophilia and that officer only being fired and not charged criminally for being a pedophile. I want you to send me that link.
2: Or to be sentenced lightly. I'll give you that. Sometimes they're sentenced, but it's a light sentence.
1: No.
2: So
1: okay.
2: I can send you stuff. Oh, no problem.
1: Okay. You got a piece of paper? I'm going to give you my email address. Dan Mandis, M-A-N-D-I-S, danmandis@gmail.com. I want you to send me that story of a police officer who was convicted of pedophilia and you say not convicted.
2: Okay, or slap on the wrist. I'm going to look it up for you.
1: Or slap on the wrist.
2: If he was convicted and walked out of jail in 60 days, though, I feel like that counts. Because, again, that's not held to a higher standard.
1: Well, you're throwing this. I haven't heard this. I haven't heard the story. But would you say that?
2: But hey,
1: Bernard.
2: You understand what I'm saying when I say higher standard, though.
1: I got what you're saying. Okay. No, I understand. Police officers are supposed to be held to a higher standard. Mm-hmm. I understand that. So would you say, Bernard, that a police officer has a right to defend his or herself if there are three or four people that are beating said officer up? You and I both know that if that police officer pulled out a gun and shot in self-defense one of these

0: teenagers or young adults that was attacking her, all hell would break loose, right?
1: Sure.
0: Okay, so is she not allowed to defend herself? Is she, Bernard, is she allowed to defend herself, or is this being held to a higher standard? Is that not being allowed to defend herself when I would say her life is in danger?
1: Oh, I gotcha. So first of all, I work street outreach myself, and I work with the police, and I work overnight. Why did she put herself in that situation? As someone who works in the field, and often I do have to approach groups of PEHs, right? People experiencing homelessness. I don't walk into the middle of the crowd and start shouting demands when they're on private property and I'm asking them to relocate. I don't do that because it's not safe. So that adult female should have known strategically that it was not a good idea to put herself in the middle of that crowd of rowdy kids without the proper backup. If nobody was being attacked and she wasn't protecting life at that moment, she shouldn't have put herself in that situation. Now, when she was in that situation, should she have jumped directly to deadly force? No, absolutely not. They were kids. Should she have pulled her taser, her baton? Yeah, absolutely.
0: See, and Mike and
1: in danger of getting killed by kids, then I mean, yeah, absolutely, she does have the right to pull her firearm and defend herself, possibly shooting one in the ground to watch the kids scatter, which you know they would do if they heard a gun go off. I mean, so let's be real about the situations in the streets. She should have been smarter.
0: So Bernard, let me ask you this question. When is a police officer, and by the way, there were officers there because they arrived pretty quickly. So I think they were on the scene in the vicinity, and I think that they were trying to break up whatever this teen takeover was. But hey, let's go beyond that, because you and I, Bernard, I mean, you bring up some valid points. But let me ask you this, Bernard. These teen takeovers, can I ask you a question about those since you work in the streets?
1: Sure, I hate them. I get caught behind them a few times. I've been caught behind them a few times at intersections where they just take over and we have to sit there. I hate them. So, yeah.
0: Okay, so why do they do that? And by the way, I remember, I don't know how old you are, Bernard. I remember when you would have these social media fueled gatherings where people would get together and literally dance in the shopping malls. I don't know if you remember that, Bernard. I do. Now it's taken a really terrible turn, and you've got all of these kids, and they get together in one area. They get together to fight. They get together to vandalize. They get together to literally take over streets. They'll, you know, do the car burnouts in the middle of the street and so forth. And I get frustrated, and I think the people of America get frustrated because we see these things and nobody ever stops it and nobody ever faces any real consequences.
1: Okay. So I don't have all the answers. What I will say about that is they're kids and they're doing kid things, right? But it gets dangerous. Kids at that age, like the older teenager age, they're in the cars. They're in the guns, right? The stuff that they see on TV. Some of those kids will grow up and go to the military and all that type of stuff, right? Mm-hmm. So what I will say is, with my experience working with the homeless, sometimes I have to approach people and ask them to relocate, right? But it's hard to ask somebody to relocate when I have nowhere to send them. If I call all the shelters and the shelters are full that night, I don't know where to send that guy that I'm asking to relocate from somebody's private property. So to bring that back to the kids, they want to drag race and have fun and hang out with the girls and just watch some entertainment, but we don't have anywhere for them to go. I believe it was about a year ago, I saw that one city opened up the track and said, instead of doing the takeover, come to the track. Let me show you how to do it the right way. You guys can line up your cars and race.
0: Right. Hey, Bernard, here's the deal, though, is that we're not talking about just people that want to, you know, race cars. You've seen the video. I know that you have, because you sound like a really smart guy, and I love what you do, which is trying to help homeless folks. So my point is, this isn't just about racing cars and hanging out with girls. They're vandalizing cars. They're vandalizing buildings. They end up getting into these massive brawls as well. I mean, that is what's happening. This isn't just, you know, American graffiti and driving down the and driving down the street, you know, trying to pick up chicks or whatever. No, this is dangerous stuff. We just had a thing here. I'm in Nashville, Tennessee. We just had one of these things here where somebody got shot and killed. Because it was one of these, you know, it was a much smaller teen takeover, but it was a point where they started fighting, and then somebody pulled out a gun and got shot. That's number one. Number two, I want to go back to the cop beating. So basically what you're saying, Bernard, is that this police officer is at fault because she put herself in a position where she's trying to do her job, and she put herself in a position where, as she's trying to fight crime and do her job, she ends up getting, you know, beaten up, and that is her fault. Well, if a police officer ends up interacting with a man, and let's just say, since this is, everybody always brings up race, so let's say a black man starts, you know, goes up to a cop and starts talking all kinds of nonsense and starts coming at the cop, and there's fatal consequences, then is it all right to blame the victim because that person walked up to the cop and started doing nonsense? Because the community, Bernard, would go nuts if that happened.
1: Yeah, I get it. In that situation, I mean, the cop did what they had to do. But the problem is, often what we see is we see the community member trying to de-escalate the cop. And the cop is the one that continues to escalate because they don't like that. For example, I love those auditor videos. I love them to death. You see how many cops don't know what the real law is?
0: Well, okay. Hold on, Bernard. I hate to cut you off because I think that we're having a good conversation. Unfortunately, I'm on a network and I'm up against the clock. So, Bernard, thank you for the call. I think it was a meaningful conversation. Please call back maybe tomorrow night. 866-90-RED-EYE. Got a lot more straight ahead.
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I am on Facebook. I am on X. I'm on Instagram. At some point, I'll get better at Instagram. I do host a morning show in Nashville, Tennessee on Super Talk 99.7 WTN. That is 6 to 10 Eastern and 5 to 9 Central. If you'd like to tune in, you can. We are on the interwebs, of course, 99.7WTN.com. We are also on YouTube and Facebook as well. Gary and Eric, they will be returning next Monday. I am going to be here all week. Always appreciate the opportunity to fill in here on Red Eye Radio. 866-90-RED-EYE, 866-907-3339. By the way, a headline, maybe we'll delve into this tomorrow night. Biden's illegal immigration surge triggered a 30% rise in home prices, 20% in rents. Unbelievable.

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6: Millions gathering for a state funeral in Iran. I'm Sue Guzman, Fox News. With U.S.-Iran ceasefire talks on hold, Iran is holding a days-long funeral for its former supreme leader, Ayatollah Ali Khamenei, who was killed in the first hours of Operation Epic Fury. This unfolding as President Trump tells supporters how he rebuilt America's military on the nation's 250th anniversary in a speech. Fox's Trey Yingston, Tel Aviv, Israel, with more.
7: It comes as President Trump addressed the nation, talking about the U.S. military and the work of U.S. forces during Operation Epic Fury.
8: We've had tremendous success. You look at Venezuela, you look at Iran, we wiped it out, wiped out their military.
7: The president's remarks come as indirect talks between the United States and Iran move forward. The ceasefire between these two countries remains in place as regional leaders have expressed the importance of continuing the memorandum of understanding. Despite the diplomatic progress, the funeral for Iran's late supreme leader, the Ayatollah Khamenei, has been a large display of Iranian propaganda as delegations from around the world traveled to Tehran to participate. The funeral will continue until July 9th, with millions of Iranians participating.
6: Noticeably absent from his father's funeral, Iran's new supreme leader, Mojtaba Khamenei. Millions of Iranians taking part in the funeral procession for the country's state supreme leader. Anger against America evident as thousands chanted, death to America, death to Israel. Israeli Prime Minister Benjamin Netanyahu telling Fox News.
9: Deal or no deal, as long as I'm prime minister, Iran will not have nuclear weapons.
6: Netanyahu will join Fox and Friends this morning in the 7 a.m. hour to discuss a possible White House visit after President Trump's trip to the NATO summit. And the conflict has apparently claimed the life of another U.S. service member. The Navy suspended the search Sunday for one of five service members aboard a helicopter that crashed into the Arabian Sea. Four others were rescued. 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
11: 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And that was just last year. 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
6: Intervened on behalf of American soccer star forward Florian Balogun to get his red card suspension lifted and allow the star to be on the field pitch Monday night.
14: FIFA announced that its judicial body was suspending the ban, something it also did with Portugal's Cristiano Ronaldo at the start of the World Cup. President Trump posting about it on Truth Social, thanking FIFA for, quote, doing what was right and reversing a great injustice. Greg Thompson, Fox News.
6: U.S. facing Belgium this evening. Russia launching a series of deadly missile and drone attacks on the Ukrainian capital of Kyiv early Monday, leaving at least 10 people dead and 46 wounded. Explosions echoing across the city as civilians sought shelter in metro stations. This is the second major assault against Ukraine's capital in less than a week. President Trump is expected to discuss the war with Ukraine's President Zelensky during his visit to Turkey for the NATO summit on Tuesday. And after severe damaging weekend thunderstorms, the Northeast and Mid-Atlantic are now facing the threat of dangerous flash flooding as slow-moving storms are moving through.
15: Millions across the Northeast are bracing for flooding. Up to 8 inches of rain could drench areas between Delaware and Connecticut by Tuesday. Rain could fall at rates up to 2 inches an hour. Places from Philadelphia to Virginia are also bracing for strong winds and hail. The storms follow days of record heat. At least 25 deaths are being blamed on the soaring temperatures. Many of those victims were in New Jersey.
6: Fox's Marianne Rafferty reporting. According to PowerOutage.us, more than 565,000 people are without power in the Northeast and Mid-Atlantic from the original storms, most of them in Pennsylvania, Michigan, New York, and New Jersey. And Super Typhoon Bavi has made landfall in Guam in the northern Mariana Islands with expected 100-mile-an-hour winds. That region still recovering from another devastating typhoon in April. I'm Sue Guzman. This is Fox News.
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17: I'm Ann Thomas. Congratulations to the 2026 Women Who Lead class. Denise Brooks Williams, Henry Ford Health Chief Operating Officer, says the hospital's Future of Health project in Detroit will be transformational.
18: We have the Motown Museum, yes, right, which is expanding right in front of us. So kind of a fully transformed corridor that's going to help the residents in that area.
17: Special thanks to University of Michigan Health and Voigtlander Women's Hospital for supporting Women Who Lead.
0: Now, it's Red Eye Radio with talk about everything from politics to social issues and news of the day. Whether you're up late or you're just starting your day, welcome to the show. 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
19: 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I host a morning show in Nashville, Tennessee, Super Talk 99.7 WTN. You can follow me on the socials at Dan Mandis Show. There is a lot to talk about. You know, usually when you come back from a three-day holiday weekend, there's not a lot of things to discuss, but there is a lot to talk about. Later on in the show, we are going to compare and contrast Donald Trump's speech. It was an epic speech. And listen, I know that there's some people not big fans of Donald Trump that listen to Red Eye Radio, others big fans of Donald Trump. I have my problems with the president. By and large, I'm a big supporter of what he is doing. I thought that his 4th of July speech was really good. But what we're going to do later on in the program, we are going to compare and contrast President Trump's speech on the 4th of July with New York Mayor Mamdani and his speech celebrating, if that's what you want to call it, the 4th of July. So we have that. There was a lot of violence against police officers over the last couple of days. We'll talk about that as well. Just a lot to get to here on Red Eye Radio. The phone number remains, again, 866-90-RED-EYE. Your phone calls always welcome. One of the more interesting stories, though, is that Donald Trump has saved America's chances in the World Cup. Now, I'm just going to tell you, I'm not a soccer fan. I'm not a FIFA fan. I've not been keeping up with the World Cup. As a matter of fact, I've actually been keeping up with Taylor Swift's wedding just a tad more than the World Cup, which is literally not at all. But here's the amazing thing. Donald Trump has now stepped in to save America's chances in the World Cup. This is actually a really interesting story. So if you're not into soccer, which again, I'm not, I'm going to explain this the absolute best that I can. One of Team USA's star players was suspended for half a game and an entirety of the next game because the referees, in a very controversial decision, decided that our star player had committed what I would say is a flagrant foul in basketball or unnecessary roughness in football. That is what the red card stands for in soccer. Now, American fans lost their ever-loving minds because I can tell you that the Team USA player, he was trying to go for the ball and he didn't really do anything intentional. I know nothing about soccer, but I do know how to play soccer. And I can tell you, as a guy who has played soccer and I watched the video, both these players are going for the ball and the American player basically accidentally stepped on the ankle of the opposing player. Now, the referees said that it was red card worthy, which not only they ejected him again from the game against Bosnia and Herzegovina, but also suspended him for Team USA's next game as well. And I'm here to tell you, it was an incredibly bad call.
20: What? Fans outraged.
21: The worst red card there ever was.
20: Others pointing to the GOAT, Lionel Messi, making a similar foul earlier in the tournament, walking away with a slap on the wrist. No matter what, Balogun will have to sit out Monday's big game against Belgium.
19: Yeah, I like how they say, no matter what. Well, nobody actually thought that Donald Trump would be picking up the phone.
22: Well, it's a major break for the U.S. men's national team. Its top scorer, Fuller and Balogun, is back in the lineup for tomorrow's World Cup showdown with Belgium. FIFA has reversed his one-game ban, and President Trump might have helped make it happen. Madison Scarpino has the latest on this. Madison.
23: Hi, John. Yeah, we are just learning in the last hour that President Trump actually called the FIFA president, according to sources, asking them to review Balogun's suspension.
19: And people are losing their ever-loving minds. Now, you've got people all across the world, because as you know, soccer is really popular in other nations. It's popular here as well. But here's the thing, is that people are now saying that the United States should never be allowed to host the World Cup ever again because our American president, basically the accusation is that he interfered with the tournament. But if this call was as epically bad of a call as people are saying, then to be honest with you, why shouldn't President Trump get involved? I mean, honestly, I went through the Obama years when, of course, he was apologizing across the world for America. Then you had Joe Biden, who basically did the same thing and allowed America to ultimately devolve into an illegal immigration nightmare. It's nice to have a president who is actually sticking up for America. And so now you have Clay Travis, who is saying that, yes, President Trump and Commerce Secretary Howard Lutnick and others put together a team of elite lawyers from outside our government to challenge this red card. Specifically, they challenged the use of slow motion instant replay to give the red card. Now, that is called video assistant referee in the world of soccer. And so apparently our lawyers were arguing that using the slow motion instant replay violated FIFA rules. Now, Trump apparently called the president of FIFA, Gianni Infantino, FIFA's, again, president, to let him know that, yeah, you know what? Gianni, the appeal has been filed, saying that the red card penalty was excessive. And by the way, if you watch any soccer, which I don't, but I've seen plenty of clips of people that watch soccer, and they're saying that in real time, actually, I think Clay Travis is going to say this in this upcoming clip, in real time, the video assistant referee, the real referees in real time down on the field, they did not call this red card. It was only when it went up to the video assistant referee and they watched it in slow motion that they decided to give the red card. And so Trump and our attorneys, well, they said that the red card penalty was excessive. FIFA's independent committee review agreed that it was excessive and incorrectly given. And yes, indeed, they actually rescinded the red card.
1: In real time, it's clear that it's accidental. The player that was stepped on was able to finish the game. It's not as if we had a significant penalty for the other side here either. I believe, based on conversations that I have had, that President Trump talked to Gianni Infante, the head of FIFA, who has had a great relationship with, said, as many sports fans did, hey, this red card was unjustified. This was way too draconian of a punishment relative to what occurred. And FIFA went back and looked at their rule book. And one of the things about FIFA is their rule book basically allows them to do anything. And under FIFA Rule 27, and I'm reading, they have the ability to suspension of implementation of disciplinary measures. That is the authority under which this red card has been lifted.
19: Now, from what I understand, this has happened before where FIFA has stepped in and said, okay, you know what? This call was not a good call, and we are going to reverse either this red card or whatever it is. But, you know, the reaction of people is going to be way over the top, as it always is. And so for Team USA, I guess Monday, so later on today, they do have a game against, is it Belgium? I think it's Belgium. I might be wrong on that. Whatever. Anyway, so this is a very big deal, though, in the world of soccer. And here's the funny thing. So many people, you know, FIFA should be happy because there are so many Americans who simply don't care about FIFA, the World Cup, soccer, so on and so forth. But you know what the thing is? This has brought a lot of attention to the World Cup, which is, of course, being hosted here in America. And I don't know about you, even though I'm not watching the games or the matches or whatever you call them, what I have really enjoyed, and I'm sure that Gary and Eric have said this before, I've really enjoyed watching people appreciate what America is all about. Coming up, maybe I'll try to do it in the next segment, but people from across the world coming to America, they have been incredibly amazed at how great our country is. I mean, we had the guys from Scotland singing the national anthem. I've got terrific audio that came out. There's a guy from Germany who has spent the last, several weeks here in America. This guy is dry heaving, crying. His shoulders up, down. He is crying because he has to go back to Germany. You have all of these people from Europe and all of these other places that are saying America is incredible. Oh my gosh, the Wawa, the gas stations, and Buc-ee's, and all of these fast food restaurants, and air conditioning, and they're talking about how great America is. And how sad is it that we have all of these people? And I don't know how many people have come from other countries into America to watch the World Cup. To be honest with you, friends, it could be a few hundred, which I doubt. It could be several thousand. It could be thousands. I don't know. Because I don't really care about FIFA or the World Cup. But what I do care about is America's greatness. And how incredible is it, and how incredibly sad is it, that we have all of these people coming in from the UK and Europe and Scotland and all of these different places, acknowledging and appreciating what America is all about and what America has to offer. And yet here in America, we have thousands, millions of people that simply do not agree. Why do I say that? Well, obviously because of the rise of socialism, duh. We've got Mamdani in New York, who gives an absolutely horrifying July 4th speech. We have socialists across America who are being voted into office. And I would love to sit here and say, well, it's only a few socialists. Yeah, but I want you to think about this. Those socialists that have been voted into, for example, the House of Representatives or wherever, it could be state government as well, state legislatures as well. But you've got these socialists that are being voted into office, and the American people are voting them into office. And so, yeah, socialism is on the rise. Now, do I think that our way of life here in America is in danger? What I find interesting is this. The Democrat Party, they are now acquiescing to the socialists. You do have people within the Democrat Party like Elizabeth Warren and crying Cory Booker. Spartacus. Who are saying, oh yeah, sure. Democrat Party, big tent. Let's even bring in the socialists. In other words, what they're doing is they're basically saying, you know what? Let's go ahead and do the opposite of what has made America so incredibly great. Let's do the opposite of capitalism. Let's do the opposite of what America stands for. Let's do the opposite of what all of these people who have come into our country and spoken about how great, in glowing terms, what America is all about. The Democrats, they want to do the exact opposite of everything that has made America great. And everyone knows that America is great, at least amongst the civilized world. All these Europeans coming into America, talking about how great we are, acknowledging our freedoms, acknowledging how amazing our way of life is and our culture is, at least now. And the Democrats, as a party, they want to do the exact opposite. And all you have to do is look at the difference between Donald Trump's speech and Mamdani's speech. And we'll do that and a lot of other things on this evening's version of Red Eye Radio. My name is Dan Mandis in for Gary and Eric. 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It is 866-90-RED-EYE, 866-907-3339. 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

0: 866-90-RED-EYE is the phone number, 866-907-3339. Dan Mattis here in for Gary and Erica. Coming up after the bottom of the hour, I'll go ahead and do my segment as we compare and contrast the July 4th speeches of Mayor Mamdani out there in New York and President Donald Trump. It's really interesting, the things I look at it politics kind of like sport. You know what I'm talking about? Like I like sports, but I really enjoy politics. And when Donald Trump trash talks and he really shoves the truth in the haters' faces just to watch them respond, I love that. For example, Donald Trump posting this. Over 273 Americans have been shot since the war in Iran began. In Chicago. I mean, people are losing their minds. And you know what? If they want to lose their minds over the truth, then here's the deal. The truth hurts. Speaking of which, I think I've got time to play this. Chuck Todd apparently did not like Donald Trump's speech that I'm going to be talking about coming up here after the next break. But Chuck Todd apparently didn't like Donald Trump's speech.
1: I'm so angry and feel betrayed. I do. I feel betrayed as an American by him on this.
0: Hmm.
1: Constitution is not perfect, but it gives us a way to keep going. It gives us structure for disagreement. It gives us a method for repair. It gives us the possibility of becoming better without pretending we were always good. It makes some of the same promises that some religious texts do for people. And this is why I'm so pissed off.
0: Now, during this, and I'm going to repost this on my social, follow me at Dan Mandis Show. But if you watch the video, he's sort of like bobbing up and down, like he's so angry that he can't seem to calm down. It's like his legs are shaking up and down. He's so angry.
1: Not because I love the country less, but because I love the idea of America enough to resent seeing it cheapened by this man.
0: Hmm.
1: America deserved better at 250.
0: Right.
1: Someday, I believe, it will get better. But it's in your hands.
0: There you go, Chuck Todd. All right, got a lot more straight ahead on Red Eye Radio.

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1: Sunday at the Rocky Classic. The sun's starting to fall. Shoulder to shoulder along the ropes. A five-round playoff underway. Aldrich Pocketer stands over it, 18 feet to end it. He rolls it, and this place erupts. And that was just last year. Unreal finishes, undeniably Detroit. 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
2: Fox News, I'm Ted Linder. President Trump traveling to Turkey for the NATO summit. Fox's Alex Hogan.
3: President Trump will meet with Ukrainian President Volodymyr Zelensky at the summit. A senior U.S. official says the discussions will center on the urgency to end the war and that the president will likely also follow up with Russian President Vladimir Putin as well.
2: Attendees at the summit also expected to address the U.S.-Israel-Iran conflict. This is the war claimed the life of another U.S. service member. The U.S. Navy calling off the search for one of five service members Sunday who were aboard a MH-60S helicopter that went down in the Arabian Sea. The other four were rescued. No name yet on the missing service member. And in the round of 16 of the World Cup, Norway defeated Brazil Sunday 2-1. Norway will now take on England, who defeated Mexico Sunday night 3-2. The United States and Belgium play at 8 p.m. Eastern tonight. 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
4: I'm Ann Thomas. Congratulations to the 2026 Women Who Lead class. Denise Brooks-Williams, Henry Ford Health Chief Operating Officer, says the hospital's Future of Health Project in Detroit will be transformational.
5: We have the Motown Museum, yes, right, which is expanding right in front of us. So kind of a fully transformed corridor that's going to help the residents in that area.
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1: 866-90-RED-EYE is the phone number, 866-907-3339. Dan Mandis in for Gary and Eric this week. We have had some incredible scenes across the country with fireworks and all kinds of scenes of really appreciating everything that America stands for. Donald Trump had a great speech, of course, in Washington, D.C. last night. He was also at Mount Rushmore as well. I want to play some highlights from what Donald Trump said the night of the 4th, talking about America.
2: This country is the home of freedom. This is the land of liberty. And this is a flag that's the banner of the most extraordinary, most exceptional, most incredible nation ever to exist on the face of the earth. And we're doing better now than we've ever done before. No people have done more good, shown more courage, made more progress, righted more injustice, or achieved more greatness than you, the American people. For 250 years, the United States of America has been the hope, the promise, the light, and the glory among all of the nations of the world. All over the world, they try and be like us. Nobody can be like us. And with God's help, we will always be this or even better. We're going to be better.
1: That is.

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1: And I love what the president had to say. Again, showing appreciation. And really, the thing that I took away from the president's speech was that he was hopeful. And he was understanding of what America not only means across the country, but across the world as well, to people that voted for him. You know, there's a story out there, and I'll get into some of the details here in a little bit, but the headline is Joe Biden's illegal immigration, where we had, of course, as you know, friends, open borders for 4 years. That led to a 30% rise in home prices for we, the American people. So as Donald Trump is talking about not only the greatness of America, but the greatness of American citizens, the other side, well, they favor illegal immigration. They favor tearing down America. They favor insulting America. They like to do everything they can to want to change America. And I think that it almost seems like, obviously, one of the big differences between the two political parties, the big question that you would need to ask yourself, are you proud of America? I, for one, am. It would seem like an obvious yes, but as recent polling has shown, no, you've got a lot of Democrats who are not proud to be Americans. They're not proud of America, the nation that they live in, the nation that protects their freedoms, including their freedom of speech, where they run down the president and our country at every turn. I mean, this is what these socialists are running on. You've got a hatred of everything that America stands for. They hate capitalism. They hate the military. They hate police. They hate law and order. They hate legal immigration. They celebrate and want more illegal immigration. They hate our freedoms, our freedom of speech. They certainly hate the Second Amendment. I don't think I'm spreading fake news. And it's, again, as I said in the opening, it's not just the candidates themselves. It is those that vote for them and advocate for them as well. Now, remember, just last week, Harry Enten on CNN.
2: Among Republicans, 93% are extremely or very proud. Just one, a single one, say they have little to no pride in being an American. But look over at the Democratic side. This is where we've seen this extremely or very number. It's been taking a tumble at 27%, which is way different than the 93. You do the quick math with me here. What is that? That's a 66-point difference here in terms of extremely or very. But look at this. The little or no proud to be an American actually among Democrats eclipses is greater than the extremely or very proud number. So we are just living in such a different universe.
1: Now, he's throwing a lot of numbers out there, so I'm going to repeat them. How proud are you to be an American? If you are conservative, if you are a Republican, 93% say very or extremely proud to be an American. Only 27% of Democrats are extremely proud to be an American. Little or no, only 1% of Americans are not proud to be American. 36% say they have zero pride in being Americans. On the other side. Anybody shocked by that? So more of the Democrat Party say they have zero pride in being an American than say they are very proud of being an American. 36 to 27%. Shameful. You know, one of the things that you have to look at when you see numbers like that, Democrats not proud to be Americans. And by the way, this is part of the greatness of America. You are allowed not to be proud to be an American. Knock yourselves out, Democrats. Knock yourselves out, socialists. Knock yourself out.

0: Mayor Zoran Mamdani out of New York. When you compare and contrast Donald Trump's speech with the leader of the Democrats, the leader of the Socialist Democrats or the Communists, whatever you want to call them, what a difference. I just played you some select audio bites from Donald Trump's speech. Incredibly proud to be an American. Mayor Zoran Mamdani out of New York, he trashed America. And he ought to be ashamed. Listen.
1: The powerful have always known their answer. America, in their view, is an arena of supremacy, where only a select few are allowed freedom, where not all are created equal. America, if you ask them, becomes less the more people it welcomes. America, they will tell you, belongs only to those with the right accent or the right shade of skin. The rest of us, they insist, should be grateful for merely being allowed to visit. How small they are. How weak. How unoriginal. At every moment in our past, those who led through exclusion and isolation have tried to win power and enrich themselves by turning us against one another. Division is the oldest trick in politics and the cheapest.
0: So I love how Mamdani is talking about the evils of being divisive, right? He's talking about the evils of being divisive. As he is engaged in an absolutely incendiary speech. It's just awful. It's like I want to shove a bottle rocket down his throat to keep him from saying any more. But this is America, and he's allowed to say what he wants. But claiming that if you want legal immigration and controlled immigration and a country wanting to protect its sovereignty, that you're being divisive and trying to simply enrich ourselves, well, that's what Mamdani's stance is. And by the way, you don't have to be, as he's castigating the rich and powerful, you don't have to be rich and powerful to want our border secure and keep crime off the streets. I mean, it's the rich and powerful, I suppose, from many years ago that wanted immigration in the first place. That America was supposed to be welcoming to all who wanted to take advantage of the many opportunities here in America that our freedoms granted. But you know what? I don't want people coming into our country and taking advantage of our laws, taking advantage of our generosity. And I love how Mamdani, a socialist, is blasting the powerful as he strong-armed the state of New York into essentially paying off his city's debt. More on that later. But it's abundantly clear that Mamdani hates America and he wants to change America. And by the way, the audacity of him sitting at George Washington's desk as he attacks America is horrifying.
1: As we mark 250 years, what do we see? We see a city of contradictions within a nation of contradictions. We see the wealthiest country in the history of the world, one where children go to sleep hungry while the world's first trillionaire hungers for more. We see monopolies that dominate every industry and oligarchs who buy elections. We see masked agents terrorizing our streets, eating food cooked by our undocumented neighbors before spiriting them away in unmarked vans.
0: Okay. So a few things. That one line where he says, we see a country where children go to bed hungry while its first trillionaire hungers for more. Can somebody please show me a child in this country that is hungry due to our nation's politics, due to our nation's millionaires and billionaires? Can anybody actually point me to a child that, if the family cannot afford to eat, that there aren't plenty of food banks and government benefits to provide the safety nets for kids to be able to eat? Mamdani is lying. I almost called him a lying a-hole, but that's an insult to a-holes. It's nothing but platitudes. Kids don't go hungry in this country. They just simply don't. Unless the parents don't know where to get the resources or refuse to go get the resources for the kids. But kids, legal or illegal, they don't go hungry in this country. I don't care how conservative the state. I don't care who's in office or who controls Congress. Kids don't go hungry in this country. And yeah, Elon Musk is rich, and he's made many other people richer as well. Elon Musk has employed thousands of people over the years, and he does incredible work as well. So Mamdani is just being hateful and trying to spread hatred, and he's trying to spread division, the same kind of hatred and the same kind of division where earlier in his speech, he is saying the Republicans and conservatives are guilty of. 866-90-RED-EYE, 866-907-3339. Got a lot more straight ahead.
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0: Red Eye Radio, 866-90-RED-EYE. Paul Pelosi is back in the news. So you know Paul Pelosi is the husband of former House Speaker Nancy Pelosi. Well, apparently he was in Napa County, California, otherwise known as Wine Country. And apparently he hit a parked car with his Porsche. And he left the scene. And he kept driving until his Porsche became disabled. The incident comes about 4 years after Paul Pelosi's DUI conviction, stemming from a separate crash in the same area. I said it at the time, I'll say it again, if Nancy Pelosi were my wife, I would be heavily drinking as well. Got a lot more? Straight ahead.
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13: The Israeli Prime Minister could be coming to Washington. I'm Ted Lindner, Fox News. This is this week in anger against the U.S. was on full display in Iran, though crowds at the funeral for the Ayatollah have been chanting death to America. U.S.-Iran talks are on pause for the funeral. Regardless of that, though, the Israeli Prime Minister, Bibi Netanyahu, telling Fox this weekend.
14: Deal or no deal, as long as I'm Prime Minister, Iran will not have nuclear weapons.
13: Israeli Prime Minister Netanyahu is set to join Fox and Friends later this morning in the 7 a.m. hour Eastern time to discuss a possible visit at the White House after President Trump's trip to the NATO summit. This is the war claimed the life of another U.S. service member, the U.S. Navy calling off the search for one of five service members Sunday who were aboard an MH-60S helicopter that went down in the Arabian Sea. The other four rescued, no name yet on the missing service member. Fireworks in the sky and political fireworks from the president Saturday night.
14: No people have done more good, shown more courage, made more progress, righted more injustice, or achieved more greatness than you, the American people.
13: This at America's 250th birthday celebration in Washington, D.C. on Saturday night. President Trump praised the nation as the crowning achievement of human history. He also took aim at political opponents he called communists and again insisted Congress must pass the Save America Act voting bill. And a dangerous typhoon putting people on Guam and the Northern Mariana Islands on high alert.
15: Super Typhoon Bavi is a dangerous storm equivalent to a Category 5 storm in the Atlantic Basin. The worst of it is expected to be north of Guam, but conditions will continue to deteriorate overnight on all the islands. This comes as people are living without power and adequate shelter following Super Typhoon Sinlaku in April.
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13: World leaders preparing to gather in Ankara, Turkey for NATO's annual summit. Fox's Jonathan Savage will be there as well.
19: The 77-year-old NATO alliance appears to be more fragile than ever. President Trump has publicly doubted its value to the United States and expressed anger at what he sees as a lack of support.
20: I just want loyalty. You know, we're so loyal to them. We're always fighting for them. We have thousands of troops all over Europe.
19: He's also demanded European countries invest more in their militaries. The Pentagon is reassessing its transatlantic deployments. This week's summit will see NATO Secretary General Mark Rutte and others attempt to convince President Trump that Europe is paying its way and that the alliance is good for all its members. Jonathan Savage, Fox News.
13: Russia launching a series of deadly missile and drone attacks on the Ukrainian capital of Kyiv this morning, leaving at least 10 people dead, 46 wounded. Explosions echoed across the city as civilians sought shelter in metro stations. It's the second major assault against Ukraine's capital in less than a week. President Trump expected to discuss the war with Ukraine President Zelensky during his visit to Turkey for the NATO summit. After severe damaging weekend thunderstorms, the Northeast and Mid-Atlantic now facing the threat of dangerous flash flooding as slow-moving storms move through.
21: Millions across the Northeast are bracing for flooding. Up to 8 inches of rain could drench areas between Delaware and Connecticut by Tuesday. Rain could fall at rates up to 2 inches an hour. Places from Philadelphia to Virginia are also bracing for strong winds and hail. The storms follow days of record heat. At least 25 deaths are being blamed on the soaring temperatures. Many of those victims were in New Jersey.
13: Fox's Marion Rafferty. According to PowerOutage.us, more than 565,000 people are without power in the Northeast and Mid-Atlantic from the storms, most of them in the states of Pennsylvania, Michigan, New Jersey, and New York. I'm Ted Lindner. This is Fox News.
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1: We have a couple of problems on the area roadways here. As we begin your Monday morning commute, you'll find an accident that has the left lane blocked. I-96 eastbound after the Southfield Freeway. The I-75 northbound on-ramp from West Road. That's closed due to construction until 5 o'clock this afternoon. You'll find ramp restrictions on the I-75 northbound connector to the lodge due to flooding. And the Dick Street Bridge is closed until further notice. The bridge is stuck in the upright position due to a malfunction caused by last week's higher temperatures. Try the Fort Street Bridge as a possible alternate. Now, WJR weather first from the Weather Channel. Showers early, then partly cloudy this afternoon with a high of 81 degrees. Clear skies overnight with a low of 64 and a mix of sun and clouds for the day on Tuesday with a high of 85. I'm Jason Fissler for WJR Traffic and Weather First.
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2: 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Here's Lloyd Jackson.
25: There's a common assumption out there that a midwife is only an option if you're having a perfectly textbook low-risk pregnancy. 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
25: When a birth gets complicated, nurse midwife Renee says the medical focus naturally shifts to the crisis at hand, but in those intense moments, a midwife can ensure the mother's emotional wellness and personal choices don't get lost in the shuffle.
26: That is the best thing about a midwife, is we are there to advocate for you no matter what. 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
25: Nurse midwife Renee says more and more women are now choosing midwifery.
26: I think people are starting to see the value. We are well supported by ACOG, ACNM. 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
25: For more information on certified nurse midwives, call the Corwell Health OBGYN Clinic in Clarkston at 947-524-4950. I'm Lloyd Jackson for WJR Health Watch.
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13: Monday, July 6, 2026, I'm Mike Emanuel. In many ways, this is not your grandfather's Democratic Party. Democratic Socialists are winning, with one now serving as New York City mayor, and others taking out more traditional Democrats in primaries.
30: Their goal is to turn this country into a socialist nation, and sadly, really counter to our values, the values of freedom, of liberty, of pursuit of happiness.
31: And Lisa Brady. The housing landscape in the U.S. is shifting, with more young adults living with their parents for longer. And for some, it's a strategy.
32: It's much more expensive to live independently than it was, you know, 10, 15, 20 years ago. And so young adults are finding more creative solutions to prepare themselves for that next step.
33: And I'm David Marcus. I've got the final word on the Fox News Rundown.
13: The United States celebrated turning 250, and it was quite a bash. The fireworks show in Washington was nothing short of spectacular. And President Trump clearly enjoyed this moment in history.
14: At 250 years old, we may be the oldest constitutional republic on earth, but our country is just getting started, because the best is yet to come.
13: In contrast, New York City Mayor Zoran Mamdani offered a very different vision, what critics say was dark
0: and gloomy.
5: The powerful have always known their answer. America, in their view, is an arena of supremacy, where only a select few are allowed freedom, where not all are created equal.
0: Those very different perspectives are setting the stage for November's midterm elections, with Speaker Mike Johnson facing a fight to hold the House majority.
6: I've been out on the campaign trail countrywide, across coast to coast, every swing district, the blue states, red states, saying the same thing. There are many Mamdanis popping up, running for Congress around the country, and you better be very serious about this.
0: But for now, there seemed to be a moment of unity as millions of Americans celebrated a 250th birthday, and many from immigrant backgrounds celebrating the blessings of this country.
7: My district of Staten Island in southern Brooklyn in New York City is home to many veterans, service members.
0: New York Congresswoman Nicole Malliotakis.
7: We have a Coast Guard station as well as Fort Hamilton Army Base. And it was fantastic to see the community come together, a community of civil servants, police, firefighters, first responders, teachers. They all came together to celebrate this amazing milestone. And being that we're right on New York Harbor, we had front row seats to the spectacular fireworks show as well as the Naval Parade earlier in the day. And it was just a beautiful display of American pride. It was really, honestly, one of the coolest things I've ever seen. You know, I'm always marching in our local parade on 4th of July, which is also a fantastic event. But I thought that the events were really, really something that all Americans can take such pride and joy to see how we've come together. And hopefully this unity lasts a little bit, right? I mean, we'll see.
0: Let's talk politics closer to home. We're seeing a noticeable surge of Democratic Socialist DSA candidates winning primaries and gaining ground within the Democratic Party, particularly in New York. As a Republican representing parts of New York City, what do you think is driving this shift?
7: Yeah, and I think this is really what we're up against, right? When we talk about trying to move this country forward to preserve this country for the next 250 years so generations can continue to experience the American dream. We have a fringe group of individuals which is becoming larger in the Democrat Party. And their goal is to turn this country into a socialist nation. And sadly, really counter to our values, the values of freedom, of liberty, of pursuit of happiness, but also to pursue your own goals and who you want to be and what you want to do. You know, my mother fled communist Cuba. In communist Cuba, nobody has the ability to choose what they'll do. They're dictated by the government. They're all paid the same small, measly salary. They're treated as slaves and they have to, you know, stand in line for rationed food. And they really don't know the freedoms and liberties that we enjoy here in the United States. And so I think that, you know, what makes this country so special is that people can come from around the world and pursue their dreams as long as they want to work hard and follow the rule of law. And sadly, there are those that believe that we should have no cops, no borders, no prisons, even that our military should be defunded. And there are socialists who are taking over the Democrat Party because the Democrats, who were the mainstream at one point, did not fight back. And so they're moving more and more to the left out of self-preservation, which is why we need to make sure Republicans keep control of the House in November.
0: Do these Democratic socialists make it virtually impossible to work across the aisle in Washington? And is the traditional moderate Democrat becoming an endangered species?
7: I think it's very difficult because they have very different goals, right? We want to preserve the American dream for future generations, including our freedoms and liberties, and they want to strip those freedoms and liberties. They think government knows best and want to mandate more. They want to tax you more, and they literally want to turn the country into the next Venezuela. This is, I think, a fight for the future of our country, and the Democrats who we are seeing one by one being taken out in primaries by this socialist wing, you know, they all went along to get along, right? They all voted to keep our borders open. They all voted to defund certain law enforcement. They all voted for a massive $5 trillion tax hike. So, you know, the only real difference is that some of them are pro-Israel. So at least they stand with our ally. But this socialist wing, one by one, is taking out those Democrats who all they did was cater to them. So that's why I say they should have stood up against them and fought the socialists from taking over the party, but they didn't do that. And therefore, now the Democrat Party has become the party of socialism. And I think people need to look at you know, how socialism has been a failure everywhere it's been implemented, and see, do they really want to have that model here?
0: New York City Mayor Zoran Mamdani just gave a major America 250 speech where he slammed ICE agents, criticized Elon Musk and oligarchs, pointing out what he sees as the nation's biggest flaws right before the 4th of July. It was a very dark speech. What's your reaction?
7: Well, I thought the speech was disgraceful. It was, you know, but I don't know that people should be surprised that somebody like him would give a speech like that. He focused on everything he dislikes about America instead of saying thank you. Thank you to this country who has given him the opportunity to become mayor of its largest city. Only in America can somebody come from Uganda and within 10 years of being a citizen become the mayor of its largest city. And instead of saying thank you, he wanted to criticize America. And I think that is not just a missed opportunity for him as a politician, but I think it just shows his anti-American sentiment that is really underlying all these ridiculous policies that he has put forward that would be destructive to New York City. And being New York City, a large economic engine for the country, will then be destructive for the country. So, you know, look, he just campaigned and elected somebody to be the Democrat nominee who said she wipes her hands on the American flag. This is who we're dealing with. And I think we need to be vigilant and make sure that we are electing Republicans who are going to keep the House so these people are not in control of our federal government come next year.
0: All right, let's talk foreign policy. You just joined several of your colleagues in issuing a strong warning about reports that the United States might sell military jet engines to Turkey. For our listeners who might wonder why this matters to them, why are you so deeply concerned about this potential sale?
7: Well, look, I think people need to recognize here that Turkey is a NATO ally. However, under Erdogan's leadership, we have seen them act oftentimes adversarial. And what I mean by that is look at specific actions. He has aligned himself, Erdogan, with Russia, with Iran. They harbor Hamas leadership. They interfered in American counter-ISIS operations. They are the only NATO ally to not sanction Russia. These are terrible positions, not to mention they've called for the destruction of Israel. I mean, Erdogan specifically has called for the destruction of Israel. They conduct illegal military overflights above the Greek islands, so they are bullying another NATO ally, and they've been illegally occupying Cyprus. And so to give Erdogan our best technology, knowing his alliances there in that region and what he has done bullying our allies in the region, I think would be a very wrong approach. And so I've urged the Trump administration, as has others. Now this has become a bipartisan opposition. We're seeing more and more members coming out and warning and requesting that the administration does not sell our best jets, F-35s, to Turkey. And by the way, they're in violation of being in the F-35 program anyway, because they are using Russian equipment. And so that makes them ineligible to begin with. So, but all those other reasons I've listed make them a difficult country to work with. So, because I said they're duplicitous, sometimes they're allies in many ways, but also we have to look at who they've aligned themselves and what they're doing outside of their obligations of NATO.
0: The NATO summit is happening Tuesday and Wednesday in Ankara, Turkey. Considering the foreign policy world we're living in right now, how high are the stakes for the summit and what needs to happen there?
7: I think it is obviously a very critical meeting. I mean, the president has put a lot into trying to reform NATO. I think it's interesting that they chose to do it in Turkey, the one country that has not joined the other NATO countries and sanctioning Russia, and also in a country that has called for the destruction of Israel at this particular time with the conflict that is taking place in the Middle East. With that said, I think the president is right in trying to reform NATO, pushing other countries to kick in more money, up to 5% of their GDP toward military expenditures. And we hope that we can come out of this with a unity, because there's been a little bit of rockiness somewhat with some of the NATO countries, and they haven't really contributed as much as they could or should as it relates to the war between Russia and Ukraine, and also our conflict with Iran right now to ensure that they do not have a nuclear weapon. And we must support President Trump in his push to have a longer lasting peace deal in the Middle East.
0: We will follow that. Now, finally, Congresswoman, we have to talk about the biggest news in New York City over the weekend. Right in your backyard at Madison Square Garden, Taylor Swift and Travis Kelce tied the knot in a massive star-studded wedding. As a New York representative, how do you feel about the city hosting what is undoubtedly the biggest pop culture wedding of the decade?
7: Well, look, obviously, I wish the couple well. It was nice to have them in New York City. My only concern was that, you know, the added security that was needed taking away from America 250. You have so many huge events throughout the city. And then you had the FIFA World Cup and the fan zones and the watch parties. Thankfully, everything went smoothly. Thank you to our NYPD who did an amazing job. These men and women have been working 12-hour shifts to keep this city safe throughout all these events, including the wedding. And the only thing I say is I hope that Taylor Swift and Travis Kelce did reimburse the NYPD for the money it costs. It shouldn't be on the taxpayer to be paying for that added security. They need 130 officers just for their wedding alone to keep that perimeter safe. And it's not just the NYPD. It was the MTA police, the Amtrak police, a lot of coordination that was involved. But, you know, we have the greatest police department in the entire world. So proud of them. And I will say that we could use some more cops. We're down thousands of cops from where we were on September 11th, 2001. And as we mark the 25th anniversary of that tragedy, those terrorist attacks, we need to be vigilant and we need to have enough cops to keep our city safe. And so I think Commissioner Tisch is doing a great job. I hope our mayor reconsiders some of his positions toward the NYPD and gets them the resources and the tools they need to do their job as well.
0: Super busy time for the NYPD when you consider the Knicks just won the NBA championship. Exciting times in New York. Congresswoman Nicole Malliotakis of the great state of New York, thank you for your time. Have a wonderful week.
7: Great to be with you. Thank you.
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1: I-96 eastbound after the Southfield Freeway. That accident has cleared. In Woodhaven, you'll find the I-75 northbound on-ramp from West Road. That's closed due to construction until 5 o'clock this afternoon. You'll find flooding on the exit ramp, the I-75 northbound off-ramp to the Lodge. And the Dix Street Bridge is closed until further notice. The bridge is stuck in the upright position due to the malfunction caused by the higher temperatures last week. Try the Ford Street Bridge as a possible alternate. Now, WJR Weather first from the Weather Channel. Here's your forecast.
10: We may start off this Monday morning with an occasional shower and then some breaks in the clouds for the afternoon with a high of 81. Overnight clear with a low of 63 and a sunny and warmer Tuesday tomorrow with a high in the mid-80s. From the Weather Channel, I'm meteorologist Jeff Maher on 760 WJR, where Michigan comes to talk.
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13: Good morning. It's Monday, July 6, 2026. I'm Ted Lindner. This is the Fox News Rundown. President Trump will travel to Turkey on Monday for the NATO summit. It comes as he says the relationship between the U.S. and NATO allies is not reciprocal.
4: Ahead of the summit, the White House says that it's looking to what it calls a posture review of shifting the burden of Europe's defense to Europe. Britain's ambassador to the U.S. appeared on Fox saying that that's a message that the U.K. accepts.
13: Fox's Alex Hogan there at the White House. President Trump will also meet with Turkey's president. I'm Ted Lindner on the Fox News Rundown.
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1: I-96 eastbound after the Southfield Freeway. That accident is cleared. In Woodhaven, you'll find the I-75 northbound on-ramp from West Road. That's closed due to construction until 5 o'clock this afternoon. You'll find flooding on the exit ramp, the I-75 northbound off-ramp to the Lodge. And the Dix Street Bridge is closed until further notice. The bridge is stuck in the upright position due to the malfunction caused by the higher temperatures last week. Try the Fort Street Bridge as a possible alternate. Now, WJR Weather first from the Weather Channel. Here's your forecast.
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15: When you hear the word midwife, what's the first image that pops into your head? 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
26: I think there's a lot of misunderstanding about what a midwife is. 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Now they're certified nurse midwives, which is what I am.
15: That's Renee Sokolowski, a certified nurse midwife with Corewell Health.
26: We are advanced practice registered nurses who see women across the lifespan. So we don't only do birth and pregnancy. We see women through adolescence. We do birth control. We do postpartum and even into menopause.
15: When choosing a certified nurse midwife for birth, does that mean you're signing up for pain without medication? Renee says, absolutely not.
26: That is one of the biggest misconceptions. You have the same access to pain management as any other patient. A midwife is there to support you through your journey, no matter what that looks like.
15: Renee says she works along with traditional OBGYNs.
26: It's the best form of collaboration. So I always say midwives are sort of experts in the normal processes of physiologic birth, whereas the physicians are the experts in the abnormal. So we take care of you through the normal processes. We collaborate when needed, when things start going a little awry or there's a complication that arises, we will then either collaborate with physicians or transfer you to them.
15: For more information on certified nurse midwives, call the Corewell Health OBGYN Clinic in Clarkston at 947-524-4950. I'm Lloyd Jackson for WJR Health Watch.

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1: I'm Maria Bartiromo, and this is the Fox Business Report.
2: The major averages ending the shortened trading holiday week higher, with the Dow notching its 20th record close of the year. Investors digesting the June jobs report, which pointed to slower than expected growth in the labor market. 57,000 new jobs were added during the month, well below forecast, while the unemployment rate ticked lower to 4.2%. The weak job gains are cooling rate hike expectations. Semiconductors extending steep losses as chip equipment makers come under pressure. Software stocks popped as investors rotate out of chips. Peter Anderson, Chief Investment Officer of Anderson Capital Markets, remains upbeat about the economy and stocks.
3: As a portfolio manager, I have to personally tell you that I have never been this optimistic in capital markets, especially United States capital markets, in some time.
2: That's your Fox Business Report. I'm Hillary Barsky, invested in you.
0: This is the Fox News Rundown.
4: Nearly one in three young adults living at home with their parents. That's more than during the pandemic. 25.2 million under age 35 as of last year, in new research from Realtor.com. The cost of housing is a big part of it, with the median home price hitting $430,000, up more than a third from 2019.
5: I do live with my parents. I'm 30 years old, and I work out of Silicon Valley, but I work from home, and it's still not accessible for me to buy it.
4: Some point to other costs, including health care and student loan debt.
6: I just graduated college, and I'm going to be living at my parents for a while. I think renting's a little unrealistic as well.
4: The new report suggests this isn't a case of failure to launch. Of the 25 to 34-year-olds living with parents, about 70% have jobs. So the paycheck alone isn't enough to get them out the door. And sometimes the arrangement is part of a bigger picture.
7: You know, it's hard to identify a number one reason.
4: Hannah Jones, senior economist at Realtor.com and author of that report.
7: But based on our research, it does seem that probably the prevailing reason, or the main reason, is because of housing costs. You know, it's much more expensive to live independently than it was, you know, 10, 15, 20 years ago. And so young adults are finding more creative solutions to prepare themselves for that next step.
4: In addition to housing costs in general and not enough inventory, which has been a factor for a while, right? The cost of starter homes in particular has jumped. In one Zillow analysis, they found it's $1 million in 242 cities now. Are we still dealing with a reset from the pandemic?
7: Absolutely. And it's definitely regional. You know, in the Sun Belt, in the South, you know, there's a lot more inventory. There's a lot more starter home inventory. You know, some of that has really recovered. And because of that, you know, we see more first time home buyers involved in those markets. But, you know, especially in the West and in the Northeast, you know, inventory is still extremely scarce, and especially at that lower end of the market. So anytime we're talking about inventory scarcity or affordability challenges, we know that it's going to be affecting those first time home buyers and those, you know, median or lower wage earners the most.
4: Besides the prices going up, has the definition of starter home shifted? Is it not what it used to be?
7: Well, a lot of the inventory scarcity just means that a lot of, you know, mid or upper market, or what would have been mid to upper market buyers, are now kind of being slot into those starter homes because, you know, there are fewer small homes available, which means there's more competition for those homes. And because prices are much higher, that means that, you know, buyers who, you know, 5-10 years ago might have been buying a move-up home are now, you know, looking at starter homes instead. And so that means that, you know, true starter home buyers, first-time home buyers, are seeing fewer of those on the market, and they're competing with, you know, buyers who are maybe more financially ready than they are.
4: And starter generally means what? Smaller?
7: Yeah, so we generally, you know, there's a few different ways to define starter home. The way that we usually look at it is we look at homes that are priced, you know, about 80% of the median or below, but generally it's just homes that are, you know, fewer bedrooms, lower priced, smaller square footage compared to your typical, you know, your median home in the market.
4: Having a job doesn't seem to be enough to gain independence anymore. That's really one of the themes of your new report. Were you surprised by those findings? And is that a big change?
7: Yeah, it's definitely very interesting to see that, you know, if you look at the cohort of young adults who are living at home, the same share has been employed, you know, back 25 years. You know, around 70% of these young adults living at home have been employed all the way back to the early 2000s. But we see that more are living at home. So that suggests to us that this is not an employment problem. This is not that we have more young people who are not employed. We're pretty steady on that front. But, you know, that employment is now, you know, not quite enough to get you out on your own or, you know, get you into living independently. Or, you know, even if it could afford you, you know, living independently because it's so expensive, it might be more financially advantageous to live at home and be able to save more money instead of spending, you know, spending your income on really high rents or, you know, really high housing costs otherwise.
4: It's also interesting, though, that these young adults living

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1: You know, perhaps parents, they don't have a lump sum of money that they can give their children to help them, you know, get on their feet or buy their first home, but they can provide them a place to live for a few years in exchange for, you know, help with household chores, whatever it may be. Then that can be a really good gift for the children. But absolutely, you know, the longer you have adults living in your home, you know, that's the longer you need that extra bedroom. That's the longer you need that extra space. And maybe, you know, that means that parents are staying in larger homes for longer, which, you know, long-term implications, that means less turnover of these larger homes and, you know, more people staying put, and also more demand for, you know, multi-generational housing, which is something we have researched recently and seen as well, is that there's growing demand for, you know, homes that can, you know, house multiple generations or multiple adults or, you know, multiple families all in one home.
2: You read my mind, because I was wondering, you know, what kinds of impacts these trends are having on the real estate market. Is it affecting it in other ways as well?
1: So from the first-time home buyer side, you know, we see a higher first-time home buyer age. We see, you know, fewer first-time home buyers in the market. And then we also see, you know, based on survey data, that more and more, you know, young adults and first-time home buyers and families in general are willing to consider more creative solutions to home ownership. So that could be multi-generational housing. It could be, you know, going in on a home with your parents or with your grandparents or whoever it may be in your family in order to afford that monthly payment, you know, kind of combining forces. We've seen that that has grown in popularity. But just in general, it's just kind of, it's shifting the landscape, and it will take time to see, you know, whether this is a temporary shift to deal with, you know, these near-term relatively high housing costs, or if this is going to be, you know, a longer-term shift in the housing market in the U.S.
2: What kind of housing would help with this? Is it building more condos? Is it building more small homes? What does the market need to help address, you know, this issue?
1: Yeah, so we need more housing, and we need more housing, you know, where it's needed. And so, you know, we do see that there's, for example, there's a lot of inventory in the South. You know, a lot of homes been built. You know, there's been more lax zoning regulations and whatnot, which has allowed for a lot more building, which means that we have seen housing costs come down pretty substantially across a lot of the South. You know, in the Northeast and the West, zoning regulations present more challenges and make it harder to build more homes and harder to build, you know, more small homes. But that's really what we need to see, is we need to see, you know, more inventory and more inventory at a price point that households in general, but especially first-time home buyers, can afford. And so that could be condos. It could be, you know, smaller homes on smaller lots. There are lots of different ways to approach this, but generally it's really targeting places where there is a high demand for housing, but there is, you know, very scarce inventory, and really trying to make inventory more robust in those areas.
2: Congress has tried to help in a variety of ways, and some of their focus was on cutting red tape, on rewarding communities that, you know, foster more building. But they also focused in part on the corporate investors and how they go in and they buy up real estate. Are you at Realtor.com seeing that as a big issue? Is that a big driver of this, or is it really overshadowed by all the other issues?
1: So we saw that, you know, mega investors, corporate investors, you know, they're defined as investors who have bought more than 350 properties. And we saw that those types of investors were very, very common, or I won't say very, very common, but I will say relatively more common in the market during that pandemic era heyday, when, you know, they could use their access to cash or their access to capital and buy up homes and turn around and be able to take advantage of how rents were rising. And, you know, we saw a lot of activity in that 2020 to 2022 period. But since then, as the housing market has really taken a turn and we've seen increased rental inventory, lower rents, we have seen that those investors have pulled back very significantly. So now they are a almost vanishingly small portion of the housing market in terms of, you know, home purchases. So, you know, their existing stock may be very large in certain neighborhoods or certain areas, but when we're, you know, pulling it up to the aggregate and looking at the national level, you know, investors are not

0: the main battle that we're fighting here. We're fighting more with just pure supply shortage, and then the affordability constraints that come along with that.
1: Should people in general, do you think, be more concerned about this? Not just housing in general, but this issue of younger Americans, you know, not gaining independence as early as maybe they once could. Is this evidence of one aspect of the American dream being pushed out of reach, at least temporarily, or is that really reading too much into it?
0: I think it's hard to tell because, you know, there is one piece of this that could be, you know, young adults who are living at home and kind of coasting or, you know, not saving additional money. You know, this is not a financial strategy. This is a survival strategy. On the other side, you know, if we see that more young adults are considering living at home because it does enable them to save money, save for a bigger down payment, get into the housing market earlier, then this could be a really good thing. And I think that, you know, that wave of everyone moving home during the pandemic, you know, made it a little bit more culturally acceptable and culturally common. And so if more young people are choosing to do this and, you know, not having shame about it in order to save more money to get into the housing market at a younger age, then this could be a great thing. The way that we will see this play out is, you know, do we see in the coming years that the first-time home buyer age starts to come down again, that we see more first-time home buyers in the market? And if that's the case, then, you know, that suggests that these younger people are, you know, they're really approaching this as a strategy to get into the housing market and a creative solution to pursue that when, you know, wages and housing costs have not accelerated at the same pace.
1: It's amazing, though, that in so many ways, it still feels like the dust is still settling from all the pandemic upheaval.
0: Absolutely, I agree.
1: Senior economist at Realtor.com, Hannah Jones, thank you very much for your time.
0: Yeah, thank you so much for having me.
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4: When you hear the word midwife, what's the first image that pops into your head? 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
5: I think there's a lot of misunderstanding about what a midwife is. 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
4: That's Renee Sokolowski, a certified nurse midwife with Corewell Health.
5: We are advanced practice registered nurses who see women across the lifespan. 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We see women through adolescence. We do birth control. We do postpartum and even into menopause.
4: When choosing a certified nurse midwife for birth, does that mean you're signing up for pain without medication? Renee says, absolutely not.
5: That is one of the biggest misconceptions. You have the same access to pain management as any other patient. 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
4: Renee says she works along with traditional OBGYNs.
5: It's the best form of collaboration. 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So we take care of you through the normal processes. We collaborate when needed, when things start going a little awry or there's a complication that arises, we will then either collaborate with physicians or transfer you to them.
4: For more information on certified nurse midwives, call the Corewell Health OBGYN Clinic in Clarkston at 947-524-4950. I'm Lloyd Jackson for WJR Health Watch.
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9: 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Currently, we are accident-free on the area roadways. As we begin your Monday morning commute, we do have some construction to look out for. 12-mile road in both directions near Orchard Lake Road. You'll find lane restrictions scheduled through early September for resurfacing. I-75 northbound, that on-ramp from West Road, that's closed until 5 o'clock this afternoon due to construction. You'll find flooding on the I-75 northbound off-ramp to northbound M-10. And the Dix Street Bridge is closed until further notice. The bridge is stuck in the upright position due to a malfunction caused by last week's higher temperatures. Try the Fort Street Bridge as a possible alternate. Now, WJR weather first from the Weather Channel. Here's your forecast.
10: Any rain will move out early on this Monday, then a few breaks in the clouds into the afternoon with a high of 81. Tonight, the clearing trend continues with a low of 63 and a sunny and warmer Tuesday with a high near 85. From the Weather Channel, I'm meteorologist Jeff Marr on 760 WJR, where Michigan comes to talk.
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2: 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Here's Lloyd Jackson.
12: There's a common assumption out there that a midwife is only an option if you're having a perfectly textbook, low-risk pregnancy. The moment things get complicated, or if a C-section is on the table, women assume they have to leave midwifery behind.
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12: That's Renee Sokolowski, a certified nurse midwife at Corwell Health's new Clarkston Clinic.
5: There are very few things that we actually have to completely exclude you from midwifery care. 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
12: When a birth gets complicated, nurse midwife Renee says the medical focus naturally shifts to the crisis at hand, but in those intense moments, a midwife can ensure the mother's emotional wellness and personal choices don't get lost in the shuffle.
5: That is the best thing about a midwife, is we are there to advocate for you no matter what. 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
12: Nurse midwife Renee says more and more women are now choosing midwifery.
5: I think people are starting to see the value. We are well supported by ACOG, ACNM. It shows that midwives really are effective, and especially when working in collaboration with physicians.
12: For more information on certified nurse midwives, call the Corwell Health OBGYN Clinic in Clarkston at 947-524-4950. I'm Lloyd Jackson for WJR Health Watch.
13: News. I'm Sue Guzman. President Trump traveling to Turkey today for the NATO summit. Fox's Alex Hogan reports.
14: President Trump will meet with Ukrainian President Volodymyr Zelensky at the summit. A senior U.S. official says the discussions will center on the urgency to end the war, and that the president will likely also follow up with Russian President Vladimir Putin as well.
13: Attendees at the summit also expected to address the U.S.-Israel-Iran conflict. Officials say a masked man opened fire at a family barbecue near New York's Coney Island Beach over this weekend, wounding eight people. Mayor Zora Mamdani with reaction.
15: There is no place for this kind of violence in our city. We will not tolerate it, and we will fight it with every single tool at our disposal.
13: One of the victims in critical condition, the suspect still at large. And Erica Kirk and Charlie Kirk's parents expected to attend a key hearing today for the man accused of his killing, Tyler Robinson. 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

0: is the Fox News Rundown. 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
1: The big World Cup news coming off the pitch on Sunday, with FIFA announcing that its judicial body suspended the red card issued to United States leading scorer Florin Balogun on Wednesday, meaning that Balogun is available to play in Monday's round of 16 match against Belgium instead of serving a one-game ban. On the pitch, Erling Haaland scored twice, leading Norway over Brazil. It's the first time that Norway has ever reached the quarterfinals and ends a streak of 8 straight World Cups that Brazil has gotten at least that far. Meanwhile, England beats Mexico 3-2 thanks to a pair of Jude Bellingham goals, meaning the U.S. is the only host country left standing. That's sports in the Fox News Rundown. Greg Thompson, Fox News.
2: Craving chaos coming your way at 6:05 here on a Monday. And yes, we are talking World Cup soccer. The U.S. Belgium set to do battle tonight at 8 o'clock in Seattle. But oh, wait, hold on. What's this coming across my desk? Flo Balogun is going to be able to play in that game. Oh my gosh, the fireworks from that story yesterday. We'll talk about it coming up. Also, Craig Mauger joins us. Mallory McMorrow has dropped out of Michigan Senate race on the Democrat side. What does that mean for those remaining in that race? We'll talk to him about that. Nolan Finley is going to join us as well about the Supreme Court's decisions recently on some high-profile cases. It doesn't seem that they are quite the court that some on the left portray them to be. Chris Castellani is going to join us as well. We're talking Tigers. They have been playing some pretty darn good baseball. Pitching has been very good. All that and more coming your way on JM Morning at 6:05. We'll see you then.
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4: The parade of Democratic socialists ousting incumbent Democrats rolled on in Denver last week, with upstart 29-year-old Ethiopian-born Milot Kiros defeating Representative Diana Degette, who was first elected to the seat before 9/11. Her would-be replacement justifies those attacks. Kiros and her commie allies may use the word inevitable as a euphemism for justified, but in this context, they mean exactly the same disgraceful thing. In a recent interview, the socialist Kiros was asked if 9/11 was an inevitable consequence of American foreign policy. Here's what she said, quote, "Inevitable in the sense that we destabilized a lot of the Middle East, which led people to believe that another act of violence was the only response. Our responsibility is to get rid of those conditions that lead to violence in the first place," end quote. Let's be clear. By calling the cold-blooded murder of nearly 3,000 Americans inevitable, Kiros is saying that Osama bin Laden had no other choice but to commit this massacre, and further, that if only the United States had acted differently, then maybe bin Laden could have avoided it. This is absolutely a justification for 9/11, because if the United States created the conditions that made it impossible for anything but a 9/11-style attack to happen, then how can we blame bin Laden? He had no choice, right? Now, some will argue that Kiros is simply stating the cause of 9/11, not justifying that cause. Obviously, the cause of 9/11 was resentment and anger at U.S. foreign policy. But when you say that cause made the attack inevitable, you're saying Al-Qaeda only did what it had to do. With all due respect to Kiros, who was 4 years old when the attack on our nation that to this day still leaves searing emptiness in the hearts of tens of thousands who lost loved ones, there was nothing inevitable about it. Not one thing. For decades before 9/11, America sought peace in the region time and again. In fact, it was in 2000 that former President Bill Clinton says then-Palestinian leader Yasser Arafat, quote, walked away from a once-in-a-lifetime peace opportunity, end quote. A year later, Clinton's efforts would be rewarded in American blood. I'm sorry, but Kiros and her purple-haired communist band of overeducated theater kids are not going to make America the bad guy of 9/11. We know exactly who the bad guy was, which is why we celebrated when former President Barack Obama took him out. In fairness to Kiros, while she is clearly saying that bin Laden had justification for 9/11 based on America's actions, she isn't quite as ghoulish as podcaster and apparent kingmaker of the Democratic Party, Hassan Piker, who says America deserved 9/11. One can believe, as supporters of Israel do, that military action leading to civilian casualties is justified even though no civilian deserves to die. But clearly, Piker does believe our 3,000 countrymen had that fate coming. This attempt by the far-left Marxists to make 9/11 a day of shame for Americans is not likely to work outside of their small bubbles, even if they say inevitable instead of justified, because even 25 years later, what that day means to most Americans is pride and the sacrifice of those who gave their lives. Don't let the communists get away with this shameful euphemism. Words mean things. And what Quiros and her ilk are clearly saying is that the attack on America was made inevitable and therefore justified by America and its people. That is just disgusting. This is David Marcus, Fox News digital columnist and author of Charade, The COVID Lies That Crushed the Nation.
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10: The Trump card beats the red card. I'm Chris Foster, Fox News. Team USA plays Belgium tonight at the World Cup soccer tournament with star striker Phelan Balogun allowed to play, as of now at least. He was kicked out of the last match and suspended for this one after stepping on an opposing player's ankle. And Fox confirms President Trump asked the president of soccer's governing body, FIFA, Gianni Infantino, to review a decision.
1: Balogun has scored three of America's 10 goals at this World Cup and is its only player with more than one. But after being given a controversial red card in the round of 32, the rules said he would have to sit out the next game and that there was no way to appeal it. With 30 hours until the match against Belgium, though, FIFA announced that its judicial body was suspending the ban, President Trump posting about it on Truth Social, thanking FIFA for, quote, doing what was right and reversing a great injustice.
10: Fox's Greg Thompson. The Royal Belgian Football Association now is reportedly appealing that reversal. The game in Seattle starts at 5 Pacific, 8 Eastern. President Trump on Truth Social says he personally overturned a decision to cancel Saturday night's 4th of July celebration on the National Mall in D.C. because of storms. He gave his speech and the fireworks went off late after the gates reopened and people were allowed back in. It's a funeral procession in Iran's capital for the supreme leader killed on the first day of U.S.-Israel airstrikes in February.
11: Hundreds of thousands of Iranians gathered in the streets of Tehran today and over the weekend as they mourn the loss of the late supreme leader, the Ayatollah Khamenei. This entire event will last until July 9th. It's included a variety of processions and visits by foreign delegations from countries like Saudi Arabia and Oman.
10: It's Fox's Trey Yingst in Tel Aviv, Israel. At least 11 people are reported killed in waves of Russian missile and drone strikes in Ukraine's capital, Kyiv. Ukraine's President Zelensky had warned a large-scale attack was imminent. Another 60 people are reported injured, and emergency workers are looking for survivors or bodies in the rubble of high-rise residential buildings that took direct hits in two locations. 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
14: We have a closure in Detroit of the Dix Street Bridge. Until further notice, bridge is stuck in the upright position. You may want to try the 4th Street Bridge as a possible alternate there. Northbound 75 off-ramp to the Lodge. Northbound, you're going to find flooding. Northbound 75 on-ramp from West Road is closed for construction until 5 o'clock this afternoon. 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Sunny with a few afternoon clouds today and a high of 83. Right now it's 69. Clear skies tonight and a low of 64. Mostly sunny tomorrow, high of 85. I'm Renee Vitale, WJR Traffic and Weather First.
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9: It's not just morning, it's a JR morning with Chris Renwick, Lloyd Jackson, and Jamie Edmonds on 760 WJR and on the WJR app, where Michigan comes to talk.
2: Well, happy Monday. Good to have you here. I got to tell you, it felt like everybody was excited about the 250th. I don't know about you guys, but I mean, the fireworks in my area were off the charts. Off the charts. People were lighting them off left and right.
21: It always sounds like, you know, my neighborhood is under attack.
2: It felt a little, it felt more this year. It felt more.
14: Yeah, I feel like they extended the budget to celebrate accordingly.
2: Yes, yes. And you know who did not cut back on anything? That was the United States of America. Did you see that fireworks display in Washington?
14: That was unbelievable. I would hate to be the people to have to clean up after that one. Because I know what my neighborhood looked like, let alone the National Mall.
2: That was unbelievable, that fireworks display.
14: It really
2: display.
14: Was.
2: And everything was put off later because of the severe weather that was in D.C. that rolled through. It pushed the president's speech back, too.
14: Yeah, he didn't start to what, after 11?
2: After 11 o'clock.
14: Yeah.
2: Yeah, and one of the things he said is that we're just starting out.
0: At 250 years old, we may be the oldest constitutional republic on earth, but our country is just getting started because the best is yet to come.
2: I spent most of the weekend crying and emotional. All
14: right. Did you really?
2: We just finished moving out of our house. The kids were, you know, growing up there. It was a whole thing. I'm very emotional about it. But
14: do you want a hug?
2: I maybe. Maybe. Hug me.
14: I'm here for you.
2: No. But like when the president started bringing out these veterans, these World War II veterans, things that they did to simply save a piece of fabric from touching the ground, or you know the acts of bravery and heroic things that they did to save others, it reminds you that this is not, we don't get to do this for free,
14: right?
2: There is a toll that has to be paid.
14: I think that hearing those stories over and over again are so important, because it's so easy to forget exactly what these men and women sacrifice for us to be able to have hot dogs and fireworks in our backyard.
2: Right. So I thought, look, were there a couple of things the president said that I wish he wouldn't have? Of course. That's Donald Trump.
14: How long did he speak exactly?
2: He spoke for...
21: He's still going.
2: It was... I don't know. I actually didn't time it. I was exhausted. It was probably a good 45 minutes.
14: Well, because I remember leading up to it, he was touting that he was going to speak forever in the heat and because he can, and he was going to show everybody. So I didn't know if the delay shortened that intention.
2: It may have just slightly, but he had so many people lined up that they were being honored that, you know, he kind of had to keep a lot of that baked in.
14: Sure.
2: So I think he probably did trim it down a little bit. And then right after that, the fireworks went off. I thought it was fantastic. I thought they did a really nice job of bringing it in. And of course, it's not over for much of the month. People are going to be celebrating and looking back and all of those things on the 250 years. So I thought it was a really special weekend. I thought it was very cool. And I thought they did a really nice job. Meanwhile, we have a big match tonight.
14: Yeah, we do.
2: Major match. It's the round of 16, and the United States at 8 o'clock tonight on Fox will be taking on Belgium. And look, Flo Balogun, who is arguably their best player on this roster, has scored in every game so far this World Cup for Team USA. He got booted with a red card after the virtual referee system took over for stepping on a player on Bosnia-Herzegovina's ankle. He got booted, red card. When you get a red card in a game, can't play the next game, right? That's right. Soccer rules. Well, yesterday, news broke that Flo Balogun is actually going to play in this game. FIFA reviewed the case, and they invoked what they called Article 27 of its disciplinary code, which basically, it's very vague, but it's basically like, we can review anything. Now, it doesn't happen often. There are two instances that I can think of off the top of my head where something, well, at least one for sure, that this came into play. And it happened with Cristiano Ronaldo, arguably the best player in the world. He's not, but number two, very good player. Lionel Messi's number one. But Cristiano Ronaldo elbowed a player, got suspended for 3 games, got the red card, and the second and third game of that suspension would have fallen in the World Cup. This was last World Cup. And they decided to overrule that and give him a 1 year, like a probationary period.
14: Huh.
2: So that's a star player, though. They get treated a little differently.
14: Sure.
2: Right? Just like in any sport. Lionel Messi in this World Cup, very similar play to Flo Balogun, stepped on a player's ankle, not even a yellow card. So FIFA feels like they have the autonomy to do this. It doesn't happen very often. It's almost unprecedented, not quite. But the reports that happened that were coming after that news that Flo Balogun's red card was overturned was that Donald Trump was involved, that Donald Trump actually called the head of FIFA, Gianni Infantino, and urged them to review the case. But interestingly enough, according to multiple reports, there were a team of lawyers that were being assembled from USA Soccer.
14: Wow.
2: To challenge this. There were, and that had then reached the White House. White House lawyers were getting involved to help in this case.
14: My.
2: And then the president just said, you know, screw it. I'm just going to call Gianni and we're going to talk this out. And then Flo Balogun's red card is overturned. So the team Belgium is obviously very upset. They are certainly not happy with this case. They said the ruling is astonishing. They question FIFA's integrity of their disciplinary process in this. So it's gotten kind of messy. I hope Flo Balogun scores 6 goals tonight. That's what I hope. The Tigers wrapped up a successful road trip, 6-3 win over the Rangers in Arlington. They have won, what, 5 of their last 6 games. Riley Green, 2-run homer in the 4th inning, had a 2-run triple in the 5th. And Casey Mize continued to pitch really well.
21: Start, yeah.
2: 6 2/3 innings for him as well. And now we know who the all-star representatives for the Tigers will be.
21: Yeah.
2: I don't have much of a problem with this.
21: No.
2: I thought Riley Green was on the bubble.
21: He was, yeah.
2: But Riley Green, Dylan Dingler, and Kevin McGonigal make it. 3rd straight all-star appearance for Riley Green. 1st for Dingler and 1st for Kevin McGonigal, obviously. What do you think of that?
21: I think it's great. They're all going to be reserves.
2: Yep.
21: Tigers' 40th win of the season yesterday, so they're 10 games under 500, 5 games back in the wild card race. A very important 3-week stretch coming up here as the trade deadline looms. What are they going to do?
2: I don't know.
21: You know, but three weeks is a long time because, you know, when they implemented the wild card, these teams that are, 10 games under 500 is not very good.
2: No.
21: But 5 games back, that doesn't sound bad. That sounds doable. And they've done it before.
2: It shows you how bad this division is.
21: Oh, yeah, it shows you that, too, as well, yeah.
2: The AL Central is absolutely putrid. State Senator Mallory McMorrow has suspended her campaign for this open U.S. Senate seat, and that now leaves, on the Democratic side of things, Haley Stevens and Abdul El-Sayed for this Democratic primary. Now, McMorrow's still going to be on the ballot. All those ballots have been printed at this point, but she had a decline in poll numbers. She was having some issues fundraising. And when those things happen, again, it's like the Mike Duggan effect. Mike Duggan was like, my support is dwindling. I don't know if Mike Duggan's support was dwindling, but there was much more movement towards the Democrats having a harder time fundraising. And so you fold up shop. And that's exactly what Mallory McMorrow is doing as well. Also, in Dearborn, they say they have arrested a 3rd and final suspect in connection to that shooting that happened on July 3rd at Fairlane Town Center. All those suspects are in custody. Dearborn police SWAT was there. They were investigating a home in Inkster. The suspect there was taken into custody safely. No incident involved there. But 2 young people were killed there. A 3rd person was injured in that deadly shooting as well. Coming up on the other side, it's a Monday. Mike Lee from Cranes Detroit Business joins us. It's JR Morning.
3: It's Ryan Armani.
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22: When a birth gets complicated, nurse midwife Renee says the medical focus naturally shifts shifts to the crisis at hand. 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
23: That is the best thing about a midwife, is we are there to advocate for you no matter what. 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
22: For more information on certified nurse midwives, call the Corwell Health OBGYN Clinic in Clarkston at 947-524-4950. 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
14: Dick Street in both directions between Fortson and Dearborn Road. The bridge is closed till further notice as it's stuck in the upright position. So you may want to try the 4th Street Bridge as a possible alternate. Westbound 94 slow between M59 and North River Road. And the northbound 75 on-ramp from West Road in Woodhaven is closed for construction. That's in place until 5 o'clock this afternoon. Now, WJR Weather First from the Weather Channel. Here's your forecast.
25: We may start off this Monday morning with an occasional shower and then some breaks in the clouds for the afternoon with a high of 81. Overnight clear of the low of 63 and a sunny and warmer Tuesday tomorrow with a high in the mid-80s. From the Weather Channel, I'm meteorologist Jeff Marr on 760 WJR, where Michigan comes to talk.
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0: 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Mike, good morning. Hope you had a nice weekend.
1: Good morning, Chris. You as well.
0: So where are we on this state budget?
1: It's been sent to the governor. We had kind of a while you were sleeping start to the weekend in Lansing. The lawmakers worked through the night and into Friday morning, passing a flurry of legislation, including budget bills totaling $74 billion of your tax dollars, as well as literally dozens of other bills. They passed three times as many bills Thursday night and Friday morning as they had the whole year up until then. As a result of you know, the horse trading, people save their issue to get what they want out of the budget. From by all appearances, it's a relatively conservative budget. General fund spending actually drops a little bit. Economic development takes a hit, but there's a big boost to economic development in some ways. The tax incentives known as transformational brownfield incentives, which are key to a number of big projects that have been proposed across the state. The legislature voted to double the cap on those, which has long been wanted by the backers of the redevelopment of the Renaissance Center, Bedrock and General Motors. They wanted in the neighborhood of $200 million under the transformational brownfield act, and they've been waiting and lobbying really for this cap to be lifted ever since that revamp was announced in 2024. So it's really a big step forward for that project. They'll still have to get approved for the credits, and I'm sure there will be other twists and turns. But it's the one thing that's been awaiting. They said the plan is they'd like to start that project after the Final Four next spring, and have it, you know, get it underway once the need for the hotel rooms is passed. So a big step forward for that project.
0: Meanwhile, Novice might be seeing some big development as well, tied to the Vibe Credit Union.
1: Yeah, this same tax program that the Rensen wants is being sought by the owner of the Vibe Credit Union in Novi for a $400 million development, basically across the street from the Expo Center there. It's planned hundreds of residential units, hotel, apartments, townhouses, condos, restaurants, some entertainment space. Obviously, that's a pretty well-developed commercial corridor, but this is an old industrial property on about 50 acres that they're looking to add all of this development on. So pretty, I think it's a pretty ambitious project for a single developer, but it would be a giant leap forward for that convention center with the hotel and the other amenities.
0: Well, and then they've got this piece to it as well, these condos that would be put in for intellectually and developmental disabilities. That's a pretty unique project.
1: It really is. They've done one of these before, it's designed with disabled folks in mind, enabling them to live independently. So it's a little carrot in the whole project.
0: Yeah, certainly. As colleges all across the country as well try to figure out what the heck is going on with college athletics, Michigan State is rethinking how it runs its business too.
1: Yeah, MSU sort of officially launched its new organization to run the business of college sports for the university. Even as the two leaders who put together the plan are actually leaving MSU. Spartan Ventures is the name of this new independent nonprofit that'll handle all of the commercial activity that goes along with MSU sports fundraising, sponsorships, media rights, NIL deals with the players. The idea is to move faster and more competitively, they say, than a public university bureaucracy allows. It also, as a side benefit, I think they would say, offers a degree of secrecy and privacy because it's an independent organization with a for-profit subsidiary. that can keep the terms of all those commercial deals and honestly, player salaries away from the Open Meetings Act and the Freedom of Information Act that the university is subject to. Athletic Director Jay Batt is leaving for Kentucky. Kevin Guskowitz is off to Clemson. But they're both still hanging around due to various contractual wrinkles. There's been some controversy over Spartan Ventures. It's really been one of the topics of dispute among the MSU Board of Trustees, as they bristled against each other in so many ways because they didn't want to sign NDAs to review this Spartan Ventures plans. Got a big boost from $100 million gift. It was characterized as investment from Acrisure's Greg Williams. It was part of a more than $400 million pledge. That was off to the races for Spartan Ventures. And it's all a result of the House versus NCAA settlement. Let's schools pay athletes directly. Right now they have basically a salary cap of about $21 million. And I think we're going to keep seeing changes in college sports, and we'll find out if setting up this entity has given MSU a leg up.
0: Yeah, certainly. Mike Lee, always good stuff. Thank you for your time again this morning. All those stories and a whole heck of a lot more over at Crane's Detroit Business. Appreciate you, my friend. We'll talk again next week.
1: Thank you.
0: Yeah, you got it. But he's exactly right. I mean, how this is going to change college athletics is a huge question. Now, are more schools going to be able to do it? I mean, it's essentially like a political action committee. This is a separate entity, but it is going to directly benefit the university. It is a new way of thinking about things, and that's one of the things that I think Spartans were most excited about with this idea, is that it keeps them competitive in an era when, yes, athletic departments can directly pay players now, but how they spend those funds is completely up to them. So if you'd like to spend $21 million on your football program, can totally do it. But it puts risk in other areas of the department, in other sports, like, for example, the basketball team or the hockey team. So if you're not divvying it up, and even into gymnastics and volleyball, and if you want to continue to remain competitive in these sports, it's important to continue to fund those sports as well. Well, this gives them another avenue with a whole other pot of money to work off of. So absolutely fascinating. And then on the budget side of things as well for the state, that's great news. I love a smaller budget, smaller government. At the same time, you got to continue to push that economic development, and that's exactly what the state's done. The new parasite that's causing havoc, we'll talk about that on the other side. It's Jer Morning.
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3: Fox News, I'm CJ Papa. President Trump heads to Turkey later today to meet with NATO leaders, but first he rings the bells from the Oval Office at the New York Stock Exchange and NASDAQ, celebrating the July 4th launch of the Trump Accounts Program, a show of solidarity in Iran.
4: Hundreds of thousands of Iranians gathered in the streets of Tehran today and over the weekend as they mourn the loss of the late Supreme Leader, the Ayatollah Khamenei. This entire event will last until July 9th.
3: Fox's Trey Ings, Charlie Kirk's widow Erica, will be in the same courtroom today with the family of her husband's alleged killer, Tyler Robinson.
5: Prosecutors will begin laying out their case against 23-year-old Tyler Robinson for a preliminary hearing that will determine whether there is probable cause for this case to proceed to a trial.
3: Fox's Chanley Painter in Provo, Utah. 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
9: Well, the good news is the Dick Street is reopened between Fortson and Dearborn Road after being closed from the bridge being stuck open. Traffic a little slow in that area. Westbound 94 between M59 and North River Road, we're seeing heavy travel. The northbound 75 on-ramp to West Road closed for construction till 5 o'clock this afternoon. The southbound 275 off-ramp to northbound 75 closed till 9:30 tomorrow evening. 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Sunny with a few afternoon clouds today. High of 83. Right now it's 69. Clear skies tonight and a low of 64. Then mostly sunny tomorrow with a high of 85. I'm Renee Vitale, WJR Traffic and Weather First.
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0: So this gastrointestinal parasitic infection is causing a number of people here in the state of Michigan to be sick. As of just yesterday, more than 225 cases have been identified in 21 Michigan counties, plus the city of Detroit, since June 22nd. And it's affecting people of all ages, 8 to 84 year old. But we don't know exactly where the outbreak is coming from. The U.S. CDC says that they are investigating. They're looking into it. That's at the federal level. Here in Michigan, they're doing the same thing. Dr. Natasha Bagdasarian is the chief medical executive here in the state of Michigan and joins me this morning to talk about, all right, doctor, ready? I'm going to give this a go. Psychosporiasis. Huh?
17: Yes.
0: All right. Perfect. What is this? Where is this coming from?
17: Well, this is a parasite that infects the intestines and can cause terrible diarrhea. And this is not something that's spread directly from person to person. You're not catching it from other people. It has been implicated in outbreaks in the past. And those outbreaks have typically been coming from produce that is washed in contaminated water. Mm. And so our hypothesis right now is that this is probably an outbreak that is related to something that people are consuming. And again, those outbreaks in the past have been linked to things like raspberries, cilantro, and salad greens. So those are sort of some of the top things that we're thinking about as we investigate this large outbreak.
0: So diarrhea, abdominal cramps, nausea, low-grade fever in some cases. I think that would make a lot of sense, right? We hear that in if you travel to other countries. If you go to Mexico, for example, they tell you not to drink the water there because of something like this happening. Just in terms of the how many people have gotten this in 21 different counties, I mean, it's all over the place.
17: It is, but we have to really remember that our food isn't hyper-local anymore. When we're talking about things like produce, if in fact this is coming from contaminated produce, you know, this may be at a restaurant that is supplying multiple locations, or this could be at a fast food chain. It could be in a

0: Hey, Tigers fans, go all in for Tigers baseball. 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
1: They have a great, robust public health system.
2: You mentioned that you were whittling it down. You feel like you've got a couple suspects. Is there anything that you can share on where this could be coming from yet?
1: You know, we don't have enough information to really share at this point. But what I can tell you is that past outbreaks have been related to produce. And so produce is at the top of our list. It may not be produce that's coming from a grocery store. We're thinking about restaurants and fast food chains as well. And we're really advising people right now that if you're bringing produce into your home, we want to make sure that you're washing it really well, even if it says pre-washed on the bag. We want you to wash your produce really well. But if you're going out to eat, if you're going to restaurants, if you're going to fast food chains, just keep track of what it is you're eating. Because if you do become ill, number one, we want you to contact your healthcare provider so that you can get tested and treated. But number two, we really want to be able to compile that information so that, again, we can hone this down and we can find out exactly what is causing this outbreak.
2: So it doesn't seem like this is a deadly parasite, but the symptoms that you may have could linger for how long?
1: You know, they can linger for a while. People can actually have diarrhea that comes and goes even for a couple of weeks. However, you know, it is treatable. It's treated with a very simple, very common antibiotic, typically something like Bactrim. And within taking that Bactrim, symptoms are usually better within just a few days. So it is treatable for people who are healthy and have good immune systems. It can be more problematic for those who have weakened immune systems. So the message is here, if you are someone who thinks you may have been impacted, if you're having these symptoms, please see your healthcare provider, especially if you're someone with a weakened immune system.
2: How much then information are you sharing with the CDC from the state level? How much information are you getting from them?
1: Well, you know, I mentioned this whole network of disease detectives. And we've got our local health departments that are doing the boots on the ground investigation. They're the ones doing all the interviews. They're compiling that information, sending it on to the state for a full analysis. And then we're in communication with the CDC. So all of these entities are working together. We've got local health, we've got state health, and the CDC all working in tandem to figure out the source of this outbreak.
2: Dr. Natasha Bagdasarian, the chief medical executive for the state of Michigan. We appreciate your time. Thanks for getting up early with us this morning. And we'll talk soon.
1: You too. Bye-bye.
2: Yeah, bye-bye. Yeah, so unbelievable story there. Thankfully, our health officials are keeping an eye on that situation for us. Meanwhile, I'm keeping an eye on the World Cup for you because the absolutely stunning news yesterday was that FIFA overturned Flo Balogun's red card. Unprecedented is certainly one way to look at it. But as we got more information yesterday, it became clear that U.S. soccer was assembling a legal team to try to challenge this before the 8 o'clock kick tonight in Seattle against Belgium. This all stemmed from last game prior when they beat Bosnia and Herzegovina and Flo Balogun stepped on a player's ankle. It triggered the VAR system, the virtual referee system, and then the red card came out and he was ejected from that game. The U.S. had to play for over 35 minutes without one of their men on the field, Flo Balogun, so they were down to 10 players on the pitch. And then yesterday, the news came out that the red card was overturned. FIFA looked at it and then threw it away. So Flo Balogun at this point is able to play tonight. Although now, Belgium, according to reports, has been granted the right to appeal this ruling by FIFA. So we're into the situation of appeals. There were legal teams being put into place. A decision was made. Donald Trump allegedly had talked to the head of FIFA to try to get this resolved. And all of us. And by the way, this was pretty roundly questioned. Like there were many soccer experts that were weighing in that felt like this didn't deserve a red card. Lionel Messi in this tournament had a play very, very similar, and a yellow card wasn't even produced.

0: And so people are looking at this going, well, hold on. If it's okay for Lionel Messi, now, yes, he is the best player in the world, but if it's essentially the same play, why are we getting two different results? And so now Belgium, according to reports, is going to appeal this again. We are, what, less than 14 hours, just over 13 hours away from kicking this thing off in Seattle. So something that we're going to watch, because there are developments even this morning on this case. Meanwhile, at 6:44, time for ION Engineering. 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
1: Toyota's Collaborative Safety Research Center, which partners with outside groups for critical safety research, announced 10 new projects as it approaches its 15th anniversary. The center, run out of Toyota's North American R&D hub in Saline, was started when the company decided that investing in safety research by clinical, lab, and university settings would advance knowledge faster and further than keeping it all in-house. Among the 10 new projects is a University of Virginia-led study asking how to predict lumbar spine injuries in both upright and reclined passenger seating positions. Another, with Grosse Pointe-based touchstone evaluations, will study how a driver's speed affects surrounding traffic behavior. To date, more than 100 CSRC studies have been completed on everything from active safety features to human factors affecting crashes. For SAE International, I'm Chris Klontz, and that's an Eye on Engineering.
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9: No accidents on the roads right now. Eastbound 94 slow between the Lodge and 75. The northbound 75 on-ramp to West Road closed for construction. That's in place until 5 o'clock this afternoon. The southbound 275 off-ramp to northbound 75 closed until 9:30 p.m. tomorrow. 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
10: Any showers will move out early today and then for the afternoon, a mix of clouds and sun with a high of 81. Tonight it will be clear with a low of 63 and then a sunny and warmer Tuesday tomorrow with a high reaching 85. From the Weather Channel, I'm meteorologist Jeff Maher on 760 WJR, where Michigan comes to talk.
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0: So Mallory McMorrow is throwing in the towel. She has suspended her bid for U.S. Senate here in the state of Michigan. That leaves Haley Stevens and Abdul Al-Sayed up for grabs on the Democratic side. So there has been a shakeup. Craig Monger, the state politics reporter with the Detroit News, joins me this morning to talk about it. Craig, this was, I suppose, surprising in the sense that this was a highly contested, highly politicized race, but she did seem to be sagging in some of the important numbers.
1: Yeah, I think that's exactly right, Chris. Good morning. I mean, I think Mallory had a lot of supporters, but just not enough to anywhere compete with what was happening with the Stevens and El-Sayed campaigns this summer. I mean, El-Sayed has gained a lot of momentum in the polling amid this progressive movement that's kind of taking hold in Democratic politics right now. And Stevens has had millions upon millions of dollars of TV advertising come in to benefit her. And that kind of left McMorrow on an island. She didn't have any of the support that she needed to kind of catch up with what those two were doing. The polling showed she had fallen behind. There's a fundraising report deadline coming up in a couple of days that she would have to show how much money she raised. I'm guessing that wasn't going to be too pretty. So I think she figured now's the time to get out.
0: I have a hard time seeing what's happening in places like New York or Colorado happening here, where you have a much more progressive socialist candidate like Abdul Al-Sayed elevating to that level, winning a contested primary. But we have seen it. There is precedent for it. What's happening inside the Democratic Party that you're seeing maybe elsewhere around the country that could be applicable here?
1: Well, I think it's something that's happening on both sides of the aisle, I think, to some extent, is that there's an intense anger with what's been happening in government. There's a desire to throw the people who are in office out. So I think that is kind of a factor in this. And, I mean, to say that this is something that can't happen in Michigan, I don't think is necessarily correct. I mean, all we have to go back is a decade when everyone thought Hillary Clinton was going to win the Democratic primary in Michigan, and Bernie Sanders won this primary by a surprise. And I think that is the path that Abdul's trying to walk here, pull this upset over Stevens. There are different dynamics in this race. I mean, Stevens has a huge advantage in TV advertising. Clinton did not have that in 2016. Bernie's campaign was running a lot of ads here. But I think that, that's something to watch. I mean, that is a map to victory in a Democratic primary. And you throw on top of that the frustration that a lot of Democratic primary voters are having right now with the incumbents, with corporate influence over politics. These are all things that Abdul's been talking a lot about on the campaign trail, and those things play into his hand.
0: I'm curious to know, though, we've seen how important a strong candidate can be in these races. And when you're going toe-to-toe against somebody in the opposite party, that's where you generally find yourself in tough spots. We saw it even out in West Michigan when Peter Meyer lost his seat, lost to a more hardline conservative backed by Donald Trump, and they ended up losing that seat. Obviously, Mike Rogers is a very formidable candidate, almost won the Senate race just 2 years ago, almost, will be 2 years ago come November. How does that factor in here?
1: Well, I think Republicans are eager to take on Abdul. I mean, there are a lot of Republicans that seem to be rooting for Abdul in this primary. They think they have a lot of advantages over him if they get to a general election. We'll see if that's right or not. I mean, who knows what's happening in 2026 in this campaign year, but they would like to see Abdul go on. What you're talking about is something we'll see on stage this week. There is a debate set for, I believe, Tuesday, and it was going to be three people on stage, Mallory, Abdul, and Haley, and now you're going to have just Abdul and Haley, and you're going to have this clash of ideas with two people who are very different in where they want the Democratic Party to go. That is going to be front and center, and I encourage people to watch this debate. I think it's going to be broadcast statewide through Wood TV. It's going to be a fascinating event.
0: Yeah, I agree. The thing that I've noticed about Abdul Al-Sayed, and obviously Haley Stevens has been in Congress now for years, but the thing about Abdul Al-Sayed is he's polished, right? He knows how to work a room. He knows how to handle these types of situations with the media. He knows how to handle the situation, certainly in a debate format now. You know, he is a much more formidable candidate now than when he was trying to run for governor, what, back in 2018?
1: Yeah. Yeah, I think that's true. I mean, I also think the Democratic Party has changed in a way that the primary electorate has shifted toward him. A lot of the ideas he was talking about in 2018 seemed, I think, to many Democratic primary voters a little aggressive at the time. The stuff he was talking about, you know, government-provided health insurance, taking on Blue Cross Blue Shield. I mean, those were ideas that were a little bit new at that time. And now there's a lot more support in the primary electorate for those ideas. I mean, he has a simple message that he has been sticking to on the campaign trail. He is very comfortable with himself. He is very comfortable talking to people one-on-one. I think voters like that. I think the issue is really going to be, how does he take this attack, take his campaign to Haley Stevens in a one-on-one fight now? Because that's something he has not been in before. And he runs a risk. You know, I've talked to a lot of Democratic consultants in the last 24 hours. He cannot be overly aggressive.
0: Right.
1: He cannot look like he's bullying Haley. That's something to watch for at this debate.
0: Yep. Craig Mauger, always great stuff. Hope you had a nice holiday weekend. We'll talk again soon, my friend. Thank you.
1: Thank you so much.
0: Yeah, you got it. But again, now this turns into a two-horse race. Haley Stevens, Abdul El-Sayed, Mallory McMorrow suspending her campaign. But it does beg the question of what we're seeing across the country with more socialist candidates winning over incumbents, winning against folks that have been in the halls of Congress for years. And all of a sudden, you're seeing a dynamic shift. Partly it's because of the party. They don't want what we're seeing on the Democratic side of things, at least, the same old song and dance. They don't want the establishment, the Chuck Schumers of the world. They're moving past that. But at the same time, it's incredibly difficult when you're balancing on the other side of that somebody with much more progressive views. That may be how the party electorate likes it, but is that good enough against somebody on the opposite side? Interesting. No. 7 o'clock hour, get you caught up on the headlines. More next is Jared Morning.
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6: Team USA versus Belgium at the World Cup. I'm Chris Foster, Fox News, and there's controversy ahead of the match 13 hours from now in Seattle. Leading American scorer Flo Balogun has his one-game suspension for stepping on an opponent's ankle reversed after a phone call from President Trump. Fox's Jared Halpern at the White House.
7: A source confirms to Fox that President Trump called FIFA President Gianni Infantino asking him to review the red card suspension of American forward Flo Balogun. That red card against Bosnia and Herzegovina makes Balogun ineligible to play against Belgium. But FIFA announced the American star is eligible, suspending the one-game ban into a one-year probationary period. President Trump praised the decision on social media, writing, "Thank you, FIFA, for doing what was right and reversing a great injustice."
6: And the Athletic website reports that Belgians are being granted the right to appeal the reversal, and both teams have the next hour to submit their case as to why Balogun shooters shouldn't be allowed to play. Charlie Kirk's widow and accused killer are scheduled to be in the same room today for the start of a five-day hearing about evidence.
8: Ahead of today's preliminary hearing in Utah County for Tyler Robinson, Erica Kirk and media outlets argued for cameras to be allowed in the courtroom, and Judge Tony Graff is allowing video of the proceedings. Prosecutors have said they plan to introduce forensic and video evidence, witness statements, autopsy findings, and alleged messages Robinson wrote his romantic partner. Kirk was killed last September at Utah Valley University. Jessica Rosenthal, Fox News.
6: Police in New York City are looking to identify and catch a suspect in a shooting at a 4th of July cookout in an apartment building courtyard near the Coney Island Boardwalk in Brooklyn Saturday night.
9: At least eight people, including four children, were shot. A 21-year-old is in critical condition. The youngest victims are 6, 7, 12, and 14 years old. They are expected to survive. Police are investigating whether the shooting was gang retaliation.
6: Fox's Marianne Rafferty. Mourners have flooded into Iran's capital, Tehran, for a funeral procession for the late Supreme Leader Ayatollah Ali Khamenei. 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
11: We have a couple of problems on the roads. Westbound 96 at Milford, disabled vehicles off to the left shoulder. On Schoolcraft, westbound after Inkster, we have an overturned vehicle there. The northbound US 127 off-ramp to westbound 94, and accidents blocking that ramp. Now, WJR weather first from the Weather Channel. Sunny with a few afternoon clouds today. High of 83. Right now, it's 69. Clear skies tonight and a low of 64. Mostly sunny tomorrow, high of 85. I'm Renee Vitale, WJR Traffic and Weather first.
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0: So we had to be out of our house yesterday. We're supposed to be closing on our house today. So we're in the thick of it. We are in the trenches.
11: This is a big deal. A lot
0: getting
11: of work.
0: Everything. Oh, God, it's a lot of work. I don't know what, why we ever, whatever. We're absolutely insane people, apparently. But so we're packing things up. Kids are absolutely, they're bored, right? They're losing their minds.
11: Sure.
0: And all of a sudden, I get a message on my phone and everything came to a grinding halt.
11: And what was that?
0: Phil Balogun is playing tonight for Team USA against Belgium in the round of 16. I said, hold on. Everything must stop. Oh, I have to read this. I have to take it in. This is huge news.
11: Was your wife thrilled by that?
0: She was like, why are we stopping? Yeah. But yesterday, the reports was that Flo Balogun, who got that red card against Bosnia and Herzegovina in the round of 32, with about 35 minutes or so left to play in that game, he got booted for stepping on a player's ankle. Inadvertently, it was an accident. It was a play on the ball, but he missed and the video referee system kicked in and he was awarded a red card. When you get the red card, not only are you kicked out of the game, but then you are not eligible to play in the next game, which is tonight's game at 8 o'clock against Belgium. Well, then yesterday in that report was that Flo Balogun was able to play thanks to Article 27 of the Code of Conduct for FIFA. It's a very vague rule. Basically, it gives them the authority to do whatever. But we were questioning, well, why that happened. Well, apparently Donald Trump ended up talking with the head of FIFA and said, hey, can you look at this? Because everybody's telling me that this was not the right decision. It wasn't the right call. Mm-hmm. And he goes, yeah, we'll take a look at it. Well, then the call gets overturned. And the question is, well, is there politics coming into play here? What's going on? Why is this happening?
11: Valid question.
0: Things like that. All fair. Now, there have been a couple instances in which FIFA has overturned a ruling, but regardless, it is mostly unprecedented. It's unbelievable to think that in the span of one game getting kicked out after you get the red card to literally basically 24 hours before the next game starts where that player wouldn't be eligible, now they're eligible again. And it throws everything into a tizzy. Obviously, Belgium is very upset about this, and they are going to appeal this, and FIFA has granted their ability to appeal this, and so they will. But it absolutely stunning turn of events for the United States. Flo Balogun, arguably their best player, and now he is at least as of right now 7:08, he is going to be available.
11: Right,
0: tonight.
11: Because don't they have to make a decision within like the next hour or two?
0: Yeah, pretty soon.
11: Yeah,
0: they're going to have to make that decision pretty soon. Meanwhile, I couldn't really possibly care less, but I think I am in the minority. Taylor Swift and Travis Kelce got married over the weekend.
11: Yeah, it's official. Madison Square Garden. 1,000 people were there.
0: 1,000?
11: 1,000 people were there. Great. Adam Sandler officiated the ceremony.
0: Okay, that was...
21: That is the smallest Madison Square Garden crowd I've ever heard of.
0: Yeah, that's what the Knicks used to play in front of before they got good. When I was reading like the immediate reports after the wedding, they go, oh, and their actor, friend, and comedian Adam Sandler officiated.
21: What?
11: That's so random. Yeah, I didn't see that one coming.
21: Was this thing even legal?
0: I'm not sure. I'm not. Was he like
11: the online
0: course? Was he like doo doo? You're married now. You doo doo. Was he doing that?
11: Not. I really hope not.
0: Well, everybody says it was very nice.
11: Yeah, he told them to quote keep kissing. I mean, there's small details trickling out. Like there was no wedding party. Taylor's brother Austin was her man of honor. Travis's brother Jason Kelce was the best man. The Kylie and Jason's kids were the flower girls. They wrote their own vows. Apparently, they were about 20 minutes apiece.
21: I think this was Taylor Swift's vows. Oh, wait, I better turn that up. Hold on.
0: Here it is.
22: They blow a whistle, and then they go at each other, and they're like,
0: Yeah.
21: That was her definition of football. She was on Jason Kelsey's podcast a few years ago.
11: Oh, my gosh. Ceremony was on an upper level. Reception was the main floor. A witness described the decor as Alice in Wonderland meets the Wizard of Oz.
21: Now, did they mention why they did Madison Square Garden?
11: To be a huge pain on one of the biggest weekends in one of our biggest cities. No, I don't know if they said that. They probably didn't.
21: They should have done something tropical.
11: She could have had like a chateau in France, like anywhere in the world.
21: Underneath the Eiffel Tower.
11: Right. You chose the most congested area on the America's biggest weekend.
0: Taylor Swift is so famous that the Pope would have officiated their wedding.
21: Yeah.
11: You're not wrong.
0: She could have gotten married at Westminster and King Charles could have handled the nuptials.
11: Stevie Nicks and Paul McCartney performed.
0: Oh, I tried to get them at my wedding 10 years ago, but I never heard back.
11: Ah, it's weird. I don't know why.
0: Look, God bless them. I said to my wife, because she was all into this. I was like, well, the good news for somebody like me is that it's over now. Now we don't have to hear about it.
11: You think it's over.
21: Yeah, it's not over.
11: This is just the beginning, my friend.
21: Yeah, we're going to hear more details coming out. They're going to be like, yeah, you remember the wedding a few weeks ago? Well, this is blah, blah, blah.
0: Well, everything apparently was on video. Like, they were filming the whole thing. So it's going to come out at some point.
11: It's going to be some kind of documentary.
0: But then my wife said, wait until they have a kid.
11: Right.
21: Oh, no.
0: Well, I was clinically depressed after that. I was like, oh my God.
21: Well, what do you think? What do you think? How long do you think this marriage is going to last? Over under 2 years.
11: I just want to see the prenup.
0: I don't care. I don't care. I don't care about the prenup. I don't care about the, I don't care.
11: Well, this kind of
1: they blow a whistle and then they go at each other and they're like,
11: for football reasons, like, Travis has got to get his head in the game. Like all this,
0: he hasn't had his head in the game for years.
21: No, he's been contemplating retirement the last few years. Yeah. So I think he can
11: stay at home dad.
21: Pretty much do it now.
0: Stay at home dad. Exactly. How about this? Josh and Jace are coming back.
2: We have a huge announcement. This is the moment you've all been waiting for. Michigan, we are coming back and we're going to tell you the dates. I'm nervous, man. What are the dates that Josh and Jace will be in Michigan this summer? We are coming back to Michigan this summer on the 24th of July until the 17th of August.
22: Ooh!
2: That's a long time.
22: And when I tell you we've got some stuff in the locker, I'm not joking. Strap in.
2: We've earned our stripes. We did Michigan in the winter. Now it's time to see what Michigan is like in the summer. I'm excited, mate.
22: I think it's going to be the biggest trip ever. Our biggest trip ever.
2: Hey, listen, it's time to see that Midwest nice again, all right?
22: Michigan, we'll see you under the bridge, over the bridge. Either way, we'll see you soon.
0: All right, what are they doing this summer?
11: Oh, man. I feel like they're going up north for sure.
21: Jamie introduced us to these guys. Yeah. They are hilarious.
0: Yeah, they're great.
11: Yeah.
21: Man.
11: I'm really glad they are coming back to experience summer because, as we know, winter and summer are day and night for Michigan.
0: Well, I was watching them a little bit, too, and I know we're running late here. I was watching them as reacting to all the other World Cup fans that are here experiencing the United States and having a great time. He's like, yeah, it's awesome here.
11: Mm-hmm.
0: So, like, I was wondering what they were going to do, if they were going to go elsewhere, go down to Texas, get brisket, whatever, right? All that stuff.
11: Yeah.
0: But they're coming back to Michigan.
11: Of course they are.
0: They're some of our best ambassadors, aren't they?
11: This is like its own pure Michigan campaign.
21: And if anybody ever wants to see their video of them on the Mackinac Bridge, where they can see through.
0: Yes. It is absolutely hilarious. Fantastic. 7:12, time for WJR's Business Beat, brought to you by shelving.com. 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
23: Good morning. So many options available to us when it comes to engaging new and existing customers as a small business, but here's a good old standby that just flat out works. For years, newsletter advertising sat on the edges of most media plans. It was seen as niche and hard to scale. But all of that is changing according to the latest newsletter ad performance report compiled after review of millions of dollars in spend and insights for more than 1,500 advertisers. And the data shows it's clear that newsletter advertising has crossed an important threshold. It's no longer a test channel. It's now an operating channel, and marketers are beginning to treat it just that way. What stands out most is that in a market where volatility has become the norm, newsletters are doing something increasingly rare. That is, they are delivering predictable results. The data shows a 30% year-over-year increase in newsletter revenue and a 40% increase in total newsletter ad campaigns, alongside an 80% expansion in reachable subscriber pools and rebooking intent grew more than 60% year over year. And that's a leading indicator of trust. Marketers don't rebook unless it's working. So why is newsletter advertising working so well? Well, audiences are tired of interruptions, platforms are less transparent, targeting is more constrained, and performance marketers are under pressure to show real outcomes instead of modeled assumptions. And newsletters, it's newsletters that offer a rare combination. Direct access to an opted-in, engaged, and interested audience delivered in a predictable format with minimal signal loss. There's no feed or algorithm to fight, no scrolling competition, no ambiguity about whether the message was actually seen, and that simplicity turns out to be a major competitive advantage. So look, if you're looking for a channel that delivers with a high degree of confidence, consider newsletter advertising, or even perhaps establishing a newsletter of your own you issue directly from your business to your customer base. 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I'm Jeff Sloan, founder and CEO of StartupNation.com, the source for everything you need to start and grow your own business. 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
11: Northbound 75 at 7 Mile, an accident's off to the left shoulder. Right shoulder blocked by a crash on the Southfield Freeway. Northbound at 8 Mile and westbound Schoolcraft after Inkster, we have an overturned vehicle. 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Here's your forecast.
5: Any rain will move out early on this Monday, then a few breaks in the clouds into the afternoon with a high of 81. Tonight, the clearing trend continues with a low of 63 and a sunny and warmer Tuesday with a high near 85. From the Weather Channel, I'm meteorologist Jeff Maher on 760 WJR, where Michigan comes to talk.
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0: You know, Nolan Finley wrote an interesting piece in the Detroit News over the weekend. It was actually posted on July 4th. But this idea that the Supreme Court is in Donald Trump's pocket, and his contention was there isn't anything rogue about the Supreme Court justices. There isn't anything rogue about their rulings. And as a matter of fact, if you are of that belief, if you are of the notion, because you turn on CNN or Fox News or MS Now or whatever, if you listen to these folks, then they'll have you believe that the Supreme Court is captured, that they're politically motivated, that they're doing the bidding of the conservative puppeteers or the majority or the president. But if you actually look at what the Supreme Court's recent decisions have been, it's harder to sell that narrative. Yet that is one of the major talking points amongst some of the decisions that have been made. And you don't really have to look any further than some of the split decisions right before they went on break. You know, upholding the ban on transgender athletes competing in men's sports or girls' sports, rather. So these cases out of Idaho and West Virginia that put these bans in place, they said that they were allowed to do so. So transgender girls cannot compete in women's sports. Okay. Well, then in the very next breath, they uphold birthright citizenship. So you see what John Roberts and Amy Coney Barrett have done. How about another case? How about the Lisa Cook Federal Reserve case? Trump tried to remove her. Again, these justices broke with the administration. There was an effort to recall, address the mail-in ballots. Well, that didn't go the president's way. The E. Jean Carroll defamation judgment didn't go his way. But what we're seeing, particularly out of Democrats, in a time when, again, it's unpopular to be really both parties, but for sure Democrats, they haven't quite figured out 2024 yet. And we're at a place now where it's completely unbelievable to me. I don't know how we've gotten to this point, but people will try to sell you on the fact that, well, it's the Supreme Court. They're just doing the bidding of Donald Trump. And this goes back to his first term. It goes back to the first term of, you know, remember the whole narrative that Bill Barr was his personal attorney and not the Attorney General of the United States. But when Donald Trump came out with his 2020 accusations, Bill Barr completely dismissed them. So there is this element of trying to demonize people because of some sort of affiliation with Donald Trump, whether that's just a nomination or whether that's an appointment to Attorney General, that all of these people are just in Donald Trump's pockets. And I just don't think that that's fair. It's not a fair argument. And I think most of you probably see that too. And if you are one of those people making that argument, I don't know where it comes from, because you can't have your cake and eat it too. Either sometimes these Supreme Court rulings go the way you think they should, or they don't. And that's just something you have to live with. That's life. That's every day. So it's odd to me that that continues to be a major talking point, because I don't think it's healthy. I don't think it's healthy for our country that the Supreme Court would be in lockstep every time, that they have to vote in unanimous fashions to prove some sort of point. It's one of the reasons why the Supreme Court is so genius. And again, it's a lot of reflection on this July 4th weekend as we start the next 250 years of our country. It's like the reason they are here is because the foundation that was laid gave us the ability to roll with the punches. We're able to adapt to time. Because even the framers knew that back in the late 1700s was not going to be the same as it was in the late 1800s. Well, it's hard to know how far into the future they were thinking. But they knew that their way of life, their way of thinking, was not going to be the way of thinking forever. That things were going to change, and so they created something to do just that. And so having court justices be able to interpret law, be able to look at something from their perspective and come up with a decision that they feel best represents what the rule of law says. That's exactly what we want. It's exactly what we want. Donald Trump, by happenstance, was able to appoint more justices than Joe Biden did. That's happenstance. It's going to happen again. It may happen to a Democrat in the future. But as of right now, these are the cards that we've been dealt. And to sell a country on the fact that this Supreme Court is just in Donald Trump's pockets, I it's one that I don't quite understand. But it's a fascinating look into, again, the narratives that are trying to be created in order to sway you a certain way. But I know that you're above that fray. And I know you see this too. But it's fascinating to me that it hasn't stopped. It's actually only picking up. And we've seen it in with the Supreme Court justices. We've seen it in Congress. And we've seen it really in every nook and cranny of the federal government. Coming up on the other side, we'll get you caught up on some of the headlines. Also, I do want to talk a little bit about the Tigers. Will do that this hour as well. Three All-Stars named. They've won 5 of 6. They're hot. It's coming up on JR Morning.
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12: Jalosi, Team USA plays Belgium tonight at the World Cup, and star player Flo Balogun can play after President Trump reportedly asked FIFA to give his controversial red card a second look.
13: Balogun has scored 3 of America's 10 goals at this World Cup and is its only player with more than one. But after being given a controversial red card in the round of 32, the rules said he would have to sit out the next game and that there was no way to appeal it. With 30 hours until the match against Belgium, though, FIFA announced that its judicial body was suspending the ban.
12: Fox's Greg Thompson, Belgium reportedly appealing accused killer Tyler Robinson, set to come face-to-face with Charlie Kirk's parents and widow in a Utah courtroom.
14: Prosecutors have said they plan to introduce forensic and video evidence, witness statements, autopsy findings, and alleged messages Robinson wrote his romantic partner. Kirk was killed last September at Utah Valley University.
12: Fox's Jessica Rosenthal, America's listening to Fox News.
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11: On the Southfield Freeway northbound at 8 Mile, we have a crash off to the right shoulder. An overturned vehicle on westbound Schoolcraft after Inkster Road. And the northbound 75 on-ramp to West Road closed for construction till 5 o'clock this afternoon. Now, WJR weather first from the Weather Channel. Sunny with a few afternoon clouds today. High of 83. Right now it's 69. Clear skies tonight and a low of 64. Mostly sunny tomorrow. High of 85. I'm Renee Vitale. WJR, traffic and weather first.
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0: So Mallory McMorrow is throwing in the towel. She has suspended her bid for U.S. Senate here in the state of Michigan. That leaves Haley Stevens and Abdul Al-Sayed up for grabs on the Democratic side. So there has been a shakeup. Craig Monger, the state politics reporter with the Detroit News, joins me this morning to talk about it. Craig, this was, I suppose, surprising in the sense that this was a highly contested, highly politicized race, but she did seem to be sagging in some of the important numbers.
1: Yeah, I think that's exactly right, Chris. Good morning. I mean, I think Mallory had a lot of supporters, but just not enough to anywhere compete with what was happening with the Stevens and El Sayed campaign this summer. I mean, El Sayed has gained a lot of momentum in the polling amid this progressive movement that's kind of taking hold in Democratic politics right now. And Stevens has had millions upon millions of dollars of TV advertising come in to benefit her. And that kind of left McMorrow on an island. She didn't have any of the support that she needed to kind of catch up with what those two were doing. The polling showed she had fallen behind. There's a fundraising report deadline coming up in a couple of days that she would have to show how much money she raised. I'm guessing that wasn't going to be too pretty. So I think she figured now's the time to get out.
0: I have a hard time seeing what's happening in places like New York or Colorado happening here, where you have a much more progressive socialist candidate like Abdul al-Sayed elevating to that level, winning a contested primary. But we have seen it. There is precedent for it. What's happening inside the Democratic Party that you're seeing maybe elsewhere around the country that could be applicable here?
1: Well, I think it's something that's happening on both sides of the aisle, I think, to some extent, is that there's an intense anger with what's been happening in government. There's a desire to throw the people who are in office out. So I think that is kind of a factor in this. And, I mean, to say that this is something that can't happen in Michigan, I don't think is necessarily correct. I mean, all we have to go back is a decade when everyone thought Hillary Clinton was going to win the Democratic primary in Michigan, and Bernie Sanders won this primary by a surprise. And I think that is the path that Abdul's trying to walk here, pull this upset over Stevens. There are different dynamics in this race. I mean, Stevens has a huge advantage in TV advertising. Clinton did not have that in 2016. Bernie's campaign was running a lot of ads here. But I think that's something to watch. I mean, that is a map to victory in a Democratic primary. And you throw on top of that the frustration that a lot of Democratic primary voters are having right now with the incumbents, with corporate influence over politics. These are all things that Abdul's been talking a lot about on the campaign trail, and those things play into his hand.
0: I'm curious to know, though, we've seen how important a strong candidate can be in these races. And when you're going toe-to-toe against somebody in the opposite party, that's where you generally find yourself in tough spots. We saw it even out in West Michigan when Peter Meyer lost his seat, lost to a more hardline conservative backed by Donald Trump, and they ended up losing.

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1: Of ideas with two people who are very different in where they want the Democratic Party to go, that is going to be front and center. And I encourage people to watch this debate. I think it's going to be broadcast statewide through Wood TV. It's going to be a fascinating event.
2: Yeah, I agree. The thing that I've noticed about Abdul Al-Sayed, and obviously Haley Stevens has been in Congress now for years, but the thing about Abdul Al-Sayed is he's polished, right? He knows how to work a room. He knows how to handle these types of situations with the media. He knows how to handle the situation, certainly in a debate format now. He is a much more formidable candidate now than when he was trying to run for governor, back in 2018?
1: Yeah, I think that's true. I mean, I also think the Democratic Party has changed in a way that the primary electorate has shifted toward him. A lot of the ideas he was talking about in 2018 seemed, I think, to many Democratic primary voters a little aggressive at the time. The stuff he was talking about, government-provided health insurance, taking on Blue Cross Blue Shield. I mean, those were ideas that were a little bit new at that time. And now there's a lot more support in the primary electorate for those ideas. I mean, he has a simple message that he has been sticking to on the campaign trail. He is very comfortable with himself. He is very comfortable talking to people one-on-one. I think voters like that. I think the issue is really going to be, how does he take this attack, take his campaign to Haley Stevens in a one-on-one fight now, because that's something he has not been in before. And he runs a risk. You know, I've talked to a lot of Democratic consultants in the last 24 hours. He cannot be overly aggressive.
2: Right.
1: He cannot look like he's bullying Haley. That's something to watch for at this debate.
2: Yep. Craig Mauger, always great stuff. Hope you had a nice holiday weekend. We'll talk again soon, my friend. Thank you.
1: Thank you so much.
2: Yeah, you got it. Meanwhile, we're continuing to watch the developments of U.S. soccer. They're getting ready to take on Belgium tonight, 8 o'clock in Seattle. That'll be on Fox. And Flo Balogun is expected to play after report surfaced yesterday that his red card has been reversed by FIFA. Now, he went out against Bosnia and Herzegovina, stepped on a player's ankle, and drew that red card after virtual referee system kicked in. But reports yesterday was that Donald Trump had called Gianni Infantino, the head of FIFA, and said, hey, you got to look at this. Everybody's telling me this is wrong. He went on True Social afterwards and said, hey, thanks. This was the right decision. Go USA, things like that. But then it drew a host of reactions from across sports. I mean, Belgium obviously is not happy about this. He is arguably their best player. And so Belgium was preparing to play the United States without him. And now Flo Balogun ready to suit up against the United States tonight. Reports this morning say that Belgium has been granted the ability to appeal this decision from FIFA. So FIFA will take a look at the Belgium repeal and see what they draw up, what their stance, their position, and how they frame this, and whether or not Flo Balogun will be able to play post-appeal. But as we stand right now, the United States' best player, striker Flo Balogun, is expected to play tonight in this round of 16 matchup against Belgium, and that is certainly welcome news for the red, white, and blue. And bad news for Belgium, which is why they want to appeal this thing. But we're going to continue to watch that for you. Coming up on the other side, Tigers have been playing really well, and they've won 5 of 6. And now All-Stars have been announced. We'll tell you who our representatives are. And are the Tigers on the right trajectory? Chris Castellani joins us on the other side. It's JR Morning.
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10: On the Southfield Freeway northbound at 8 Mile, we have a crash off to the right shoulder. Slow travel on westbound 94 between Gratiot and Mount Elliott. The northbound 75 on-ramp to West Road closed for construction. That's in place until 5 p.m. this afternoon. Now, WJR Weather First from the Weather Channel. Here's your forecast.
11: We may start off this Monday morning with an occasional shower and then some breaks in the clouds for the afternoon with a high of 81. Overnight clear of the low of 63 and a sunny and warmer Tuesday tomorrow with a high in the mid-80s. From the Weather Channel, I'm meteorologist Jeff Maher on 760 WJR, where Michigan comes to talk.
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13: All right, so Tigers with a night off. They are the winners of five of their last six, and they've been playing some pretty good ball. And now it's a tough stretch because just in a few weeks, trade deadline looms, and if they continue to play the kind of baseball they have, Scott Harris is going to have some pretty difficult decisions to make. Let's talk about it. Chris Castellani joins us with CastellaniContent.com. Chris, good morning. It's good to have you back.
14: Good morning. Yes, thank you very much for having me.
13: The pitching has stood out over the last couple of weeks even. They've really picked it up. Obviously, getting Scooble back was a shot in the arm. But what have you attributed to their success? I mean, over the last week or so.
14: Yeah, I mean, it sounds very simple, but I think the kind of common denominator with all these starting pitchers right now, strike throwing. It's getting ahead in counts. I mean, it's throwing competitive pitches, you know, consistently. I think that when you look at what's made Montero great and what's made Mize effective and what made Scooble so good at Yankee Stadium, you throw Troy Melton in there as well. You know, they're really economical. And is it can they strike guys out? Yeah, they absolutely can. But they're winning the race to one strike. They're winning the race to two strikes. I think that, you know, when you look at the pitchers who've succeeded since Chris Fetter became pitching coach here back in 2021, I really think that there's a common theme, which is that your stuff is going to open up, but it's got to start with you throwing strikes and getting ahead in counts. And I think that these guys have done that consistently. You look at a guy like Flaherty, who was a mess, you know, walking half the park in his first, you know, 7-8 starts of the season. He comes off the IL. He's been really efficient, and he's getting swing and miss again, and he's getting ahead in counts. I really think that that's what's allowed for these guys to thrive over the last several weeks.
13: Well, and then, of course, you know, the Scooble injury really set things back. Verlander being perpetually injured doesn't help things. But it seems like they figured out stuff. And that's exactly, you mentioned Chris Fetter, but that's like A.J. Hinch's identity. It's just pound the strike zone.
14: Yeah, and I mean, it's been effective here. And there's this weird thing, because I've had to go back and forth with people about this, you know, that there have been, over the last few years, guys, you look at this bullpen, guys who have underachieved, and I think that to a certain extent, maybe we've put a little bit too much on Chris Fetter's shoulders. And in reality, you know, what a great pitching coach can do is prepare you for, you know, moments, to prepare you for situations, to prepare you for the lineup that you're about to face. And I think that it builds so much confidence in these guys when they feel like they can get ahead with any one of their pitches, and it's allowed them to thrive. I mean, that Yankees series was historically dominant with the three starting pitchers that they threw out there, you know, giving up, I think, one earned run over three outings. So it's been a lot of fun to watch.
13: And what's frustrating about how they've played as of late is that they've dug themselves into such a hole. And so you look at where they stand today, you know, they're 7.5 back in the Central, but they're only 5.5 back out of a wild card, or 5 spots back out of a wild card. So they're in the mix here, but you just look at it, and it's like, it feels like such a steep mountain to climb.
14: It is. And that's, I've been repeating the same talking point ever since the end of May, but I think that it's, you know, I've had to stay consistent with it. You have a 6-22 months, which is what they had in May. I don't care how good you are. I don't care what you do in the other months. That's a month that can derail your entire season. And it looked as if it was a month that was going to derail this team's season. They fell 16 games below 500. And what I said was, in order to get back to an ordinary place, you got to start doing some pretty extraordinary things. And they've played well. They're 18-12 since the beginning of June. That's a 97-win pace, I believe. They've consistently won series. The starting pitching, like I said, has been fantastic. But you've fallen so far behind that, you know, you just had a 5-1 road trip, which is great. In order to kind of get people's trust again, you need to have a 5-1 homestand now. Mm. And it's you against some pretty good teams in the Athletics and then Philadelphia, who's been great ever since they fired Rob Thompson. That's a steep hill to climb. And right now, if looking at it from a 162 perspective, okay, yeah, it's possible, but you're kind of at a different place now, because I want to say it's 22 games until the trade deadline. So you need to continue to play the kind of baseball that you just played on this road trip in order for Scott Harris to pump the brakes on the possibility of unloading assets.
13: Is that reasonable to think this team can do that?
14: My stance on it right now is I don't see it happening with the current bullpen that they have. Mm. I think that the offense has taken steps forward. I think the starting pitching is excellent. But, you know, even in that New York series where they were just completely dominant with their starting pitching, they still came within inches away of losing that game. And if not for Cater Montero's heroics in extra innings, they probably would have. So I've watched a lot of baseball in my time. I would say 95% of the time when a team is 40-50, they don't make the postseason. I will give them credit for continuing to show a heartbeat here, because this was looking like it was headed for a 95 loss campaign. Mm-hmm. After that month of May, they've been able to kind of, you know, go above treading water, but I don't see it happening. It's more likely than I expected it to be, quite frankly, after that month of May where it seemed like everything was derailing. They're doing just enough to keep us interested. But there's still a lot of ground that you have to gain.
13: Yeah, look, I'm feeling good here on a Monday after the holiday. I don't want to put the cart before the horse. If we get to a position where we got to talk about that, we'll talk about that down the road, what they would do in that situation if they're looking to unload assets. But in the meantime, right, we do have three All-Stars, and they're going to be reserves, which is not unexpected at this point. It felt like Riley Green was on the bubble a little bit. He gets in. Dylan Dingler, who's been the most consistent Tiger in my eyes, not a surprise that he was going to be the representative. And then, of course, Kevin McGonigal in the rookie season that he's had. All three of those Tigers make the All-Star team. What did you make of that?
14: Well, it shows how weird this season has been, and I tweeted this out. If you would have told me these three guys would be All-Stars before the season, I would have expected this is probably a team that's in first place by five games. You know, and it's nothing about this year makes sense. I think the biggest compliment that I could give all three of these guys, well, congratulations to them. Obviously, Riley's become, you know, consistent All-Star over the last several years, but it's such a huge win for these guys. I'm thrilled for McGonigal, who's somebody who's from the Philadelphia area, who's going to go to Philadelphia to play in what I expect will not be his last All-Star game. You know, I mean, at the age of 21 to do what he's done is incredible. But it's a huge win for the Tigers, and it's a huge win for their player development. This is not just three guys who are All-Stars for you. These are three guys that you drafted, three homegrown pieces, one of which was a key part of the, you know, Scott Harris's first draft in 2023. So this is a major plus for the organization to be able to hang their hat on the fact that, hey, we have talked ad nauseum about trying to build from within. Well, these are three internal All-Stars and young players still that have come up through our system. So I think it's a thrill for all those guys, you know, absolutely deserved. And for somebody like Dingler as well, who 2 years ago at this time was just kind of so-so down at the minor leagues, it really shows what he's been able to do and how he's been able to improve. But I also think that the organization's done a really good job of putting these guys in good positions.
13: All right, so then what's the one storyline we need to be watching over the next couple of weeks?
14: It can they fix this bullpen is kind of the way I look at it right now, because like you said, man, you have three All-Stars. You have an offense that's found more consistency even at the bottom of the order. You've had guys like Hyou Lee who stepped up and hit, I think, over 300 in the month of June. Your starting pitching has been fantastic. I think over the next month, what's going to get people to believe again is if you can figure out a way to stabilize the back end of your pen. Now, I think you have found something of a gift with this idea of, you know, Cater Montero in long relief, who's been fantastic, but, you know, you have a reliever that gives you two or three innings at a time. He's not available every day. Can you start to find consistency from Jansen again? Can you start to find consistency in the strike throwing department from Kyle Finnegan? If you do that, and if they can win some of those coin flip games, which they've lost, I mean, just an insane number of over the first, you know, 90 games of this season, people are going to start buying in again. I think that's going to be the big thing. I think the offense is what it is. There's going to be games where it's going to drive you nuts, but as a whole, there's three All-Star hitters in this lineup. The starting pitching speaks for itself. It's this giant question mark on the back end of the pen and really in middle relief as well. If you can stabilize that and start winning these coin flip games, you're going to be back to 500 at some point, potentially here soon.
13: That homestand starts tomorrow night. Tigers with an off night tonight. They got the Athletics tomorrow, 6:40 down at Copa. Chris Castellani, always appreciate chatting. Thank you. We'll talk again very soon.
14: Of course. Thank you so much for having me. Have a good morning.
13: Yeah, you do the same. Interesting stretch here for the Tigers. Certainly no doubt about that. 8 o'clock hour. Get you caught up on the headlines. Also talk about what the situation in Iran is, what the Straits look like. It's next.
8: 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Here's Lloyd Jackson.
15: When you hear the word midwife, what's the first image that pops into your head? 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
16: I think there's a lot of misunderstanding about what a midwife is. 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
15: That's Renee Sokolowski, a certified nurse midwife with Corewell Health.
16: We are advanced practice registered nurses who see women across the lifespan. So we don't only do birth and pregnancy. We see women through adolescence. We do birth control. We do postpartum and even into menopause.
15: When choosing a certified nurse midwife for birth, does that mean you're signing up for pain without medication? Renee says, absolutely not.
16: That is one of the biggest misconceptions. You have the same access to pain management as any other patient. A midwife is there to support you through your journey, no matter what that looks like.
15: Renee says she works along with traditional OBGYNs.
16: It's the best form of collaboration. 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So we take care of you through the normal processes. We collaborate when needed, when things start going a little awry or there's a complication that arises, we will then either collaborate with physicians or transfer you to them.
15: For more information on certified nurse midwives, call the Corewell Health OBGYN Clinic in Clarkston at 947-524-4950. I'm Lloyd Jackson for WJR Health Watch.
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17: World Cup controversy. I'm Chris Foster, Fox News. Team USA is waiting to find out if its leading star, Flo Balogun, will be able to play tonight against Belgium in Seattle. An automatic one-game suspension after a red card ejection in the last match for stepping on an opponent's ankle was lifted by soccer's governing body, FIFA, after a phone call to its president from President Trump. Fox's Jay Berman reports that may not be the last word.
18: When the U.S. and Belgium meet in the round of 16, Balogun will indeed be in uniform, as for now. The Belgian Soccer Federation formally wrote to FIFA to appeal the matter, and the right to appeal was granted. The submission for the appeal had to be in by 8 a.m. Eastern time, as well as the response from U.S. Soccer.
17: And that red card call itself is controversial. It doesn't appear that Balogun meant to hurt the other player. President Trump is expected to leave tonight for the NATO summit starting tomorrow in Ankara, Turkey. UK Ambassador Christian Turner spoke to Fox about the president's demand for more burden sharing. Here's Fox's Alex Hogan.
19: Ahead of the summit, the White House says that it's looking to what it calls a posture review of shifting the burden of Europe's defense to Europe. Britain's ambassador to the U.S. appeared on Fox saying that that's a message that the U.K. accepts.
20: The outgoing British Prime Minister announced a huge rise in our defense spending. It adds up to $393 billion over the next 4 to 5 years.
19: President Trump will meet with Ukrainian President Volodymyr Zelensky at the summit. A senior U.S. official says that discussions will center on the urgency to end the war and that the president will likely also follow up with Russian President Vladimir Putin as well.
17: And Zelensky is asking for more international support after Russian airstrikes kill at least 18 people in and around the capital, Kyiv, overnight. In Rittman, Ohio, a police officer's killed, two others and a police dog are wounded. Shot responding to reports of gunfire at a home. That suspect and two other people were found dead inside the home. Several police cars with bullet holes had to be towed from the scene. 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
10: Saw that accident off to the right shoulder of the Southfield Freeway northbound at 8 Mile. Westbound 94 at Livernois, crash off to the right shoulder there. Slow travel also on westbound 94 between Gratiot and Mount Elliott. 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Sunny with a few afternoon clouds today and a high of 83. Right now, it's 69. Clear skies tonight, a low of 64. Mostly sunny tomorrow, high of 85. I'm Renee Vitale, WJR, Traffic and Weather First.
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25: It's not just morning, it's a JR morning with Chris Renwick, Lloyd Jackson, and Jamie Edmonds on 760 WJR and on the WJR app, where Michigan comes to talk.
26: At 250 years old, we may be the oldest constitutional republic on earth, but our country is just getting started because the best is yet to come. America!
13: And that was, the first part was Donald Trump. On July 4th, the 250th celebration in Washington, D.C., things got postponed quite a bit because of weather and lightning. And Donald Trump did end up speaking just after 11 o'clock. And he said that, if there was one person left in D.C., he was going to talk to them because he felt it was important to give his address on July 4th. And I actually agreed. And yes, it was a late night. Yes, everything was postponed. The fireworks display, which was unbelievable. But I thought it was right. And I thought for the most part, he struck the right tone. Yeah, there were a couple of parts that I would have liked omitted. But that's Donald Trump, and you move on. But I thought the focus on the flag, the focus on our founders was particularly impactful.
26: We have thrived and flourished because our founders were great. Our cause was just. Our people are brave. Our culture is exceptional. And our destiny is written by God.
13: And what can we achieve?
26: In this country, we can achieve the wildest and most impossible dreams. And no dream in history is bigger or more incredible than the one that started on July 4th, 1776.
13: And he brought out different military members, veterans that have served in allowing the United States to evolve the way that it has and provide us the rights that we have and preserve those rights that we have. And those were particularly impactful. I mean, many of those veterans and that he had brought on stage were over 100 years old, and the focus on the American flag and the evolution of that symbol of our democracy, of our republic, of our freedom, I thought was special. And the celebration was certainly full on in Washington, and the celebration here will continue throughout much of the month as we continue to focus on not only where we are as a country, where we came from, but then Michigan's role in all of it, and how we continue to strive for a more perfect union. I thought it was a wonderful 4th of July holiday. Meanwhile, the U.S. soccer team gets ready for their round of 16 match against Belgium tonight, and Flo Balogun was not expected to play in this game. Why? Because he got a red card against Bosnia-Herzegovina, and in soccer, when you get a red card in a game, not only do you have to leave, which he did, they played with 10 men on the pitch for over 35 minutes, but you are now ineligible to play in the next game, which is the game against Belgium. Well, yesterday, reports came out that FIFA had invoked Article 27 of its disciplinary code. Suspending that suspension itself, Balogun is eligible to play. So he will play tonight. It's a huge boost for the United States. Scored in every game so far this tournament. He's got 3 goals. He's their leading scorer. And a report said that Donald Trump had personally contacted President Gianni Infantino, the head of FIFA, and urged him to review the case. He said that it was one that everybody he was talking to said it wasn't the right call. And so the decision was made by FIFA, and Belgium's response said that this was astonishing, that they are questioning the integrity of FIFA's disciplinary process, which I can understand. And then you've got, is politics coming into play here? Is something else afoot? Which are also fair questions to ask. But FIFA has taken these steps in the past, particularly during the last World Cup. Cristiano Ronaldo, ahead of the tournament starting, had elbowed a player. He was suspended for 3 games. The last 2 were when the World Cup started. They were in the group stages. Well, instead of upholding that red card for the elbow, FIFA decided to put Cristiano Ronaldo, who is the second best player in the world, on a 1-year probationary period. So there is instances of it happening, but when you're talking about in the tournament, deep in the tournament, in the round of 16, in between a couple of games, that is more unprecedented. But that's what FIFA said. Now, Belgium has been granted the right to appeal that. They will. So as we stand here today, Flo Balogun at 8:11 is going to play tonight in less than 12 hours. But that appeal pending, so something that we're going to continue to watch. Meanwhile, the Tigers wrapped up a successful road trip yesterday, 6-3 win over the Rangers in Arlington, taking the rubber game in that series, 5-1. Riley Green shining the brightest, had a 2-run homer in the 4th inning, had a 2-run triple in the 5th inning. He had 4 of Detroit's 6 RBI in that game. Casey Mize was really good in that game as well, 6 2/3 innings. He got the win as well. And look, Texas made a couple of mistakes, but the Tigers capitalized on it. And that's what good teams do. If you can capitalize on those mistakes, you're doing things right.
5: And the bullpen shut the door.
13: Yes, they did.
5: Which is nice.
13: Yes, they did. And also, all-star players have been announced. The Tigers have 3 representatives in Philadelphia this year. Riley Green, Dylan Dingler, and Kevin McGonigal. I am not surprised about Dylan Dingler. No. If there was going to be one representative, it was going to be him. I thought Riley Green was on the bubble, but he is in. And as a rookie, Kevin McGonigal gets in. I love everything about this game.
5: I do. And how ironic for a team that's pitching is much stronger than their offense, yet they send 3 hitters to the All-Star game.
13: Isn't that fascinating?
5: Yeah.
13: Well, it feels like the pitching has come on a little late.
5: It has, yes.
13: Right? Like, they haven't had the full body of work
5: this
13: year.
5: True. Yeah, Scooble, he's missed some time. Otherwise, he'd be there. Sure.
13: Yeah. But
5: Casey Mize deserves to be there.
13: He does deserve to be there. Is there some additions after the fact?
5: Yeah.
13: Like, when is the fan voting?
5: If certain guys, like, pull out, then somebody, they're the next in line, basically. The fan voting, I believe, I'm not sure. I'd have to look
13: it up. Yeah, I'd have to look it up. I think it's still ongoing, though.
5: Yeah.
13: I don't think that's concluded yet. Meanwhile, Mallory McMorrow, the state senator here in the state of Michigan, has suspended her campaign for that open U.S. Senate seat. Now it's a 2-man race, 2-horse race here. Haley Stevens and Abdul El-Sayed. You've got certainly the more party friendly Haley Stevens and the more progressive on the fringe Abdul Al-Sayed. They've got a big debate tomorrow. It was supposed to be a three-person debate, now down to two. Mallory McMorrow out in that race. Her name will be on that ballot, though, by the way, because many of those ballots have already been printed. And so she will, Mallory McMorrow, suspending her race here, or her campaign in this race as well. Fascinating stuff. Obviously, things have not fallen her way, and more of the money going towards now the again Abdul Al-Sayed and Mallory McMorrow, or excuse me, Haley Stevens. So Mallory McMorrow throwing in the towel on this race. Thankfully, I think we're out of the heat wave, which is a nice little respite here. But we like to be outside, especially during this time of year. We spend so much time cooped up in the winter. But these high temperatures should not deter you from making sure your house is comfortable, which means it shouldn't break your budget. 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All of these things actually can help keep your bills lower while getting done everything you need to do and keeping your house comfortable. So discover more ways to beat the heat at consumersenergy.com/summer.
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10: No crashes on the roads right now. We are seeing heavy traffic on westbound 94 between Mount Elliott and 75. The northbound 75 on-ramp to West Road closed for construction till 5 o'clock this afternoon. A southbound 275 off-ramp to northbound 75 closed until 9:30 p.m. tomorrow. Now, WJR Weather First from the Weather Channel. Here's your forecast.
18: Any showers will move out early today and then for the afternoon, a mix of clouds and sun with a high of 81. Tonight it will be clear with a low of 63 and then a sunny and warmer Tuesday tomorrow with a high reaching 85. From the Weather Channel, I'm meteorologist Jeff Maher on 760 WJR, where Michigan comes to talk.
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0: All right, so on the world stage, Iran held the funeral for the former supreme leader killed in those initial strikes on the onset of this war with Iran. And much has transpired since then, obviously. But what is the status of the Strait of Hormuz? Because we actually have seen gas prices come down here in the state of Michigan. The average cost of a gallon of gas is under $4 a gallon now, which is certainly welcome news. It's certainly good news for Republicans as they are trying to distance themselves from some of these high prices. But that doesn't mean things are operating as exactly as they'd like. Let's talk about it. Eben Brown, our Fox News reporter and WJR contributor, joins us to talk about it this morning. Eben, it's good to have you back. It sounds like there is some traffic being allowed to go through the Strait at this point. Where do we stand today?
1: Well, I think we're still sort of where we were before the weekend. There are ships that are transiting out of the Strait of Hormuz, and that's a good thing. The price of oil, at least what we watch here in the United States, West Texas Intermediate, that is still below $70 a barrel. That's good. It's right now, as I look at it here, it's $68.67. It flows up a couple cents, down a couple cents as the day goes on. These are speculative prices, of course. They will eventually translate to prices at the pump. It just takes some time. We are still in this very weird 60-day period where both sides are talking indirectly and they are talking about how to talk once they actually start talking. That's so kind of really what this is.
0: We're talking about talk is what we're doing here. Yeah.
1: We're talking about how to talk.
0: Yeah.
1: Right now, as this show funeral for the now dead Ali Khamenei goes on these next few days, there's no talking, but the talks will resume, I believe, in Pakistan. And that means having both the U.S. and Iran in two separate venues and having the Pakistanis kind of shuttling between the two, trying to work out agreements about how to proceed to talk once they actually start talking at the end of this 60-day period, which, knowing President Trump, might get pushed if they haven't reached an agreement, but he thinks that there's progress. That's kind of usually how he works. So, again, everything is still kind of up in the air. In the meantime, there is a steady but not 100% movement of ships out of the Strait of Hormuz, but it is lowering the price of fuel at the retail level, eventually. And I think that that's a well-calculated move by the administration. They know very well that high gas prices are always blamed on the president and the president's party, no matter what the actual cause may really be. When voters have to pay more for gas, they get very angry.
0: Yeah, certainly. Meanwhile, yesterday on Fox News, on Sunday Morning Features, retired General Jack Keane, a friend of the show, also said that the United States has, quote, got to stop Iran from maintaining control of the Strait of Hormuz. How difficult is that positioning for the United States at this point during this ceasefire period?
1: Well, it's difficult overall because if the Iranian forces, and again, things are kind of fractured in Iran, so the IRGC may not be following any directives from the political echelon to stop, but they are the ones that are firing on ships at random or ships that try to sail closer to the Omani side of the strait. So if you want to stop them, you have to police them, and that takes, you know, how do you defeat someone with a gun? You need a bigger gun. And we have the bigger guns, of course, but does this administration want to have a long-term security commitment in the Persian Gulf? That, again, comes with political problems and of course, requires congressional funding for the long term and all of that stuff. So the end result is do you dispel this regime entirely or do you convince them through the carrot and stick approach to behave better? I think 47 years of their defiance proves that they probably can't be contained very well, but President Trump insists that they're talking with newer, better, more flexible people. I don't know if that's really true, but that's what the president is saying.
0: Well, and that's the trouble here. And the president has put his mediators in place, Jared Kushner, Steve Witkoff, certainly J.D. Vance has been involved in this as well. You said at this point they're talking about how to talk. But is that proving fruitful at this point? Because when the memorandum of understanding came out, the second memorandum of understanding came out, it drew some some confused reactions. People weren't quite sure what to make of it. It wasn't exactly what we thought it was going to say. But is this truly a framework for something that the United States is going to be able to stomach at some point?
1: Well, that's the $64,000 question. The United States needs to figure out what it wants to see and what it's willing to do to enforce that. The president, I think, is in a little bit of a political hot spot because he made a promise of no more forever wars that were fruitless and had no real goal. And I think a lot of his support, well, a certain sect of his supporters that have been galvanized by certain far-right podcasters, we'll just say, have somehow co-opted that message into saying no more wars, period. Well, you can't be the world superpower and not expect any wars. You're going to be needed to you know, crack skulls every once in a while when people upset the order. Otherwise, it's bad for everyone. And so the United States needs to have a definitive goal as to what it wants to do, but it has to have the stomach to see it out.
0: Interesting stuff, as always, Evan Brown. We appreciate you keeping an eye on it for us. Thank you so much. We'll talk soon.
1: You bet.
0: Yeah. But again, this is the precarious spot that the United States is in. Precarious might be the wrong word. It does seem very obvious to me that they absolutely want some sort of peace deal in place. And to Evan's point, the president had made a very strong stance on wars that are prolonged. These wars that are seemingly aimless and rudderless, and there's no real off-ramp. And then you find yourself 5, 6, 7, 8, 9, 10 years down the road, and you're still involved in some conflict, when in reality, the question that people are asking is, did this even have to happen in the first place? How close, truly, was Iran to developing a nuclear weapon? And so those questions are going to persist. But if you are able to find a diplomatic off-ramp, well, that's completely different. All of a sudden, that narrative changes completely. But with the IRGC doing what they do, this is something that we talked about months ago, this mosaic approach that Iran has, where, yes, there is a supreme leader, yes, there is a president, but Iran is set up in a way in which all of their factions can operate independently. So, well, the IRGC is essentially operating independently, that they're not necessarily taking orders from the Ayatollah. They're not necessarily taking orders from the president. Under normal circumstances, where things are status quo in Iran, that might be the case. But in a situation where there is topsy-turvy, or there is some sort of unbalanced nature of something happening in Iran, like we've seen with the United States and Israel going in militarily, well, all of a sudden they're able to act autonomously now. And we've seen that. And again, I think based on some of the commentary out of Iran from the leadership, is they also want some sort of resolution here. Now, whether that resolution coincides with the United States seems unlikely, but that's something that will remain to be seen. That there are still problems for the United States, particularly with the Strait, as the memorandum of understanding was adopted and this 60-day ceasefire period takes effect. Meanwhile, we have a member of the golf elite here in the state of Michigan today. We'll talk to him. He's on the west side. It's next on JR Morning.
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4: Fox News, I'm CJ Pop. The funeral procession today in Tehran for Iran's former hardline religious leader killed on the first day of Operation Epic Fury. Israel's Prime Minister Benjamin Netanyahu, earlier on Fox and Friends, describes what some are chanting.
5: They were shouting, "Death to Trump," death to me, of course, but "death to Trump, we have to kill Trump, death to America."
4: And that funeral continues until Thursday. Right now, U.S. soccer star Flo Balogun can play tonight versus Belgium, the elimination game in Seattle, but
6: the Belgian Soccer Federation formally wrote to FIFA to appeal the matter, and the right to appeal was granted.
4: That's Fox's Jay Berman reporting. Balogun received a controversial red card in the last game, meaning he was originally banned for tonight. He could be banned again if Belgium wins the appeal. The game is on Fox at 8 p.m. Eastern. 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
11: 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Westbound 94 between Mount Elliott and 75, we're seeing slow traffic. Northbound 75, the on-ramp to West Road, closed for construction till 5 p.m. this afternoon. And the southbound 275 off-ramp to northbound 75, closed until 9:30 p.m. tomorrow. Now, WJR weather first from the Weather Channel. Sunny with a few afternoon clouds today. High of 83. Right now it's 69. Clear skies tonight. Low of 64. Mostly sunny tomorrow. High of 85. I'm Renee Vitale, WJR, traffic and weather first.
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16: 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Airplanes were new, fragile machines, mostly flown by daring test pilots and military men. Passenger flights were almost unheard of, and many people still doubted that flying would ever be safe or common. Almost every pilot was a man. People said flying was too dangerous, too complicated, and too bold for a woman. Ohio might have had the Wright brothers and their famous early flights, but Michigan would soon have something just as historic. The first woman in the United States to become a licensed pilot. One young woman growing up along the shores of Lake Michigan near Arcadia refused to accept limits, so much so that she was the first woman to cross the English Channel in an airplane, inspiring future generations of girls to study math, science, and aviation. Michigan's own Harriet Quimby.
7: America 250, Michigan made. From 760 WJR. 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
0: All right, continuing to watch the situation with U.S. soccer, Flo Balogun, his red card was overturned. Those reports dropped yesterday at around lunchtime, and he is set to go today. He got that red card against Bosnia and Herzegovina, and that was overturned. So he will play against Belgium. At least this, we stand here at 8:37 here on a Monday morning. Now, Belgium, who they're playing tonight, has been granted the right to appeal this decision by FIFA. And again, Flo Balogun has been the best player for the United States in this tournament. So his loss was a big one, not only in the last game when he was had to go, U.S. playing with 10 players. That could have been impactful. They ended up winning that game 2-0. But his absence in this game, as you get further in this tournament, things get exponentially harder and you go without your best player. That's problematic. But regardless, that decision was overturned by FIFA using Article 27 of their code of conduct, which basically gives them the right to do whatever they want. It's not something they do very often, though. So the fact that they did do it was extraordinary in and of itself. But then you start to get the details of it, and Donald Trump did end up reaching out to the head of FIFA, saying, like, everything I'm hearing says that this is not right. Can you look at this? And it sounded like U.S. Soccer was preparing, you know, a legal team to push back against.

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1: And now there's a new feature there, and that is the Wii Course. The Wii Course. It is designed by Hall of Fame golfer and 2014 KitchenAid Senior PGA Championship winner Colin Montgomery. And of course, Colin Montgomery, look, there are very few names in any sport that has the kind of juice that Colin Montgomery does. He was one of the best European players in the 90s and in the 2000s. He had 8 European Tour Merit Title winners. He was a 31 European Tour winner. And he never won a major, but he was always in contention. Always in contention. He spent how crazy is this? 400 weeks ranked among the top 10 players in the world. That's how good Colin Montgomery was. And he was as good as he was on the tour. Unbelievable Ryder Cup player. Never lost a singles match. One of the most successful competitors in European history. Had the unbelievable showing in 2010 in Wales. And he is certainly an influential voice in golf through broadcasting. His play on the PGA Tour Champion Circuit. And now course design. Because he has designed the Wii Course at Harbor Shores. It's 5 acres, 9-hole pitch and putt course. There are lights there so you can play at night. It's designed to play in under an hour. It's $30 for 9 holes, $40 for 18, $50 for all day access. And here's really an awesome part in all of this is like you can change the yardages. So it's only 9 holes, but if you play 18, you go back and circle around, you can get a completely different perspective on a hole that you already played. It is absolutely fantastic. And I cannot wait to play there. So next time I'm on the west side of the state, I'm going to have to get there because it is absolutely fantastic. The Highland Greens, there's a putting course there, 15,000 square foot. There's lighting, music, food at Monty's Place in homage to Colin Montgomery. And it is, it's a different vibe for golf, but we've seen more of these courses pop up across the country, these shorter courses where basically you're just playing with a wedge and a putter, a couple wedges and a putter, and that's it. And they've become incredibly popular for people who don't necessarily golf, but you want to dip your toes into the water. It's a great way to do it because it takes skill, but you're not staring down the barrel of a 520 yard par 5. And you know, how do you get there in 5 strokes? No, this is much more relaxed. It's much more enjoyable if you're a weekend golfer. And it is now another destination here in the state of Michigan for fantastic golf. So Colin Montgomery adding his stamp to what is already a fantastic resort at Harbor Shores alongside Jack Nicklaus. Absolutely fantastic and great news for the state of Michigan, certainly. Coming up on the other side, Jamie rejoins the show. We're talking Yay! About the latest episode of her podcast. Lloyd and I are on it. It's next on JR Morning.
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13: No crashes on the roadways right now. We are seeing slow travel on southbound 275 between 6 Mile and M14. The northbound 75 on-ramp from West Road is closed for construction until 5 o'clock this afternoon. Westbound E-Course at 94, that right lane is closed until Friday. Now, WJR Weather First from the Weather Channel. Here's your forecast.
14: Any rain will move out early on this Monday, then a few breaks in the clouds into the afternoon with a high of 81. Tonight, the clearing trend continues with a low of 63 and a sunny and warmer Tuesday with a high near 85. From the Weather Channel, I'm meteorologist Jeff Marr on 760 WJR, where Michigan comes to talk.
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16: All right, always good to be joined by Jamie Edmonds, who is nearing the end of the treatment. Hi, Jamie. Good morning.
17: Hi, Chris. How are you?
16: I'm good. How are you is the question.
17: I am just so hopeful that the end of this treatment is coming. It's on July 14th, but who's counting?
16: Who's counting? Not you. Not us.
17: Now, yeah, I know.
16: Let me ask you this. So you get, once you get the last Red Devil treatment, what's the process for you, like, in the immediate aftermath?
17: Well, I'm very excited about this because I get to ring the bell. And what happens is I still have my regular treatment, however many hours it's going to take. And then I get to invite some family and friends to sort of line the hallway there. And then I'm going to come out and ring the bell that I've done it. It's the end of treatment. And I get to celebrate a little bit. And as I've said to you guys, like, it's a long road. Surgery's upcoming. I don't know what they're going to find when they're in there. But it is a big win and a big celebration for me personally to be able to ring that bell.
16: That's going to be a wonderful sound to hear that bell ring.
17: You know, what's interesting is it gets rung a lot while you're there getting treatment. And I'm just so excited for the people who are doing it. And I'm sure people are going to hear me doing it. And it's just a nice community inside that Henry Ford Cancer Pavilion. I cannot wait.
16: You've made some really wonderful decisions on who to talk to about this process and this journey that you're on. You made a bad one for your latest episode, but that's just
17: that's dependent on who you talk to.
16: Yeah. No, tell us a little bit about the latest episode here.
17: The latest episode of the podcast is with my coworkers, with you and Lloyd. I just thought it would be nice to check in with you guys. I kind of sort of checked out when all of this happened. I had to take a step back, so I wanted to check in with you guys. How are things? And sort of, you know, rekindle the connection we had, because we lost it a little bit. I'm not saying it's gone, but we haven't been together as much.
16: Right. And I it was a fantastic conversation. I absolutely loved it because, yeah, just it felt normal again. It felt mm-hmm. good to, you know, get everybody in the same room again and talking to microphones.
17: Yeah, it did. I had no plan. It's not like I gave you guys questions. We just sort of sat down and said, you know, how are you doing? And then it sort of flowed from there. And I thought it was a nice, fun, light conversation. I thought it was perfect for a holiday week if, say, people were driving up north and then driving back. And I thought it was great.
16: Jason, we got a piece of that?
18: This pod, I thought I'd bring in the coworkers. Maybe call it coworker connection, because we did have a very nice connection before all of this started, and then I just abandoned you guys.
16: You just left. What happened?
19: We're all still connected.
18: Yeah. Lloyd Jackson, Chris Renwick, we are JR Morning here in Detroit. Thanks for joining me on my little project here.
19: Well, it's a pleasure. I'm so happy that you asked us to do it.
16: Yeah, no, it's been great following along. Like, you know, we talk and we, you know, you kind of tell us kind of what's going on, but to follow along like everybody else has been very cool.
18: Well, thank you for following along. Thanks for listening. I appreciate it. I've said this many times. It's cathartic for me to talk about everything that's going on, because it's the biggest thing in my life right now. But also I'm getting beautiful messages from people. So hopefully people are listening and they're getting something out of it as well.
19: I told you about the guy I met
18: in Columbus
19: at Coon's Candy, who said, I listen to you guys every day. How's Jamie? That's the first thing he said. Like, damn, who you are. How's Jamie?
16: Right. Well, right. But like,
18: I'm very big in the tri-state area.
19: Yeah.
16: Has this reached Pittsburgh yet?
18: Of course.
16: Yeah.
18: I mean, hello.
16: Well, I mean, obviously, like, your friends and stuff, but like,
18: I know for a fact.
16: Pittsburgh superstar native Jamie Edmonds.
19: Yes.
18: I assume Sidney Crosby's listening.
16: Right.
18: I mean, I assume.
16: Yes.
18: In case people don't know JR Morning, don't know our show, don't know you guys, I thought we'd do a little bio. I mean, Chris, do you want to start? I mean, when'd you join and your background?
16: Yeah. Well, I mean, I joined the show. It's been just over a year now, which is insane to think about.
19: Wow.
16: But I mean, I've been at JR for 10 years. It's the longest I have been at a place, and it's just a lot of really great people here. And I started in our news department with Frank Beckman for years. I hosted JR Afternoon for a couple of years before I came over with you guys. And it's just been a lot of fun. I mean, you know, obviously I've known Lloyd for a long time. I hadn't really gotten to know you very well.
18: Well, I'd only been here 3 years ish.
16: Right.
18: Yeah.
16: And our paths never really crossed, like,
18: two ships.
16: On the, yeah. So I was excited to come and work with you guys. And, And yeah, I mean, you said, I will correct you with one thing. You said we had a great thing go. We still have a great thing.
18: Of course.
16: It's still very good.
18: It's not past tense.
19: We just kind of act up when you're not around.
16: Yeah, that is true.
19: There are
16: more hijinks that happen when you're not here to keep us in line. So it was a lot of fun. And then obviously this came up. And so, it was a whole new dynamic.
18: Yeah, it certainly was
16: that we were working through.
18: Lloyd, your background.
19: 22 years at JR before. This is my second stint at WJR. So I did 22 years at WJR in the news department. Of course, left and went and worked for the Wayne County Executive for a couple of years, went to another radio station for a few years, and then came back here to WJR, which is my family, you know. And I came back as a senior news reporter, and then was asked to do the morning show, which was about 3 years ago, 3-4 years ago. And then I met you when I knew who you were from television and watching those late night sports.
18: I do extremes only. Yeah. Either Sports Final Edition at 1 a.m. Yeah. Or the morning show here at WJR at 6 a.m.
19: Yeah. But it's just like, you know, when we all met, it just gelled, you know, it just kind of hit. You know, and it's just been great all the time. When you came out with your diagnosis and everything, I told you, and I still feel the same way. I told you, I said, you are going to be fine. The Lord has already told me you're good. And so many things have happened to me that lets me know that you're going to be okay, because you're the one who found the situation. You had the itch, and you found those lumps. Yes. And then once you found it, you got the treatment. And I just knew, I said, well, it was the Lord who showed you where that was.
18: Gave me the itch.
19: Absolutely. Yeah. So to let you know, and he was not going to leave you after he showed you what was going on. So he's with you, and look at you now. You look great.
18: Thank you. Pretty fun conversation, don't you think, Chris?
16: Yeah, it was great. I really enjoy it. I hope people like it because, you know, we don't get to pull back the curtain like that very often. You know, we talk about our lives and do those things on the air, but, you know, in this business, in these types of formats and all over the country, like you have multiple people shows, and there's a lot of instances where they don't even like each other. Like, that's not the dynamic on our show. We really care for each other, and that helps things.
18: Yeah. Yeah. And it's wherever you get podcasts, or you can go to the WJR YouTube page. You can watch us interact, which is pretty fun. And I know we're at the end of the time here, Chris. Are you watching Monday Night Football tonight?
16: No.
18: You're not?
16: No. I'm watching Monday Night Soccer tonight. Okay. That's what I'm watching tonight.
18: All right. Dad joke. Sorry.
20: We're going to get drunk before the game. We're going to get drunk during the game. And then we get drunk after the game.
16: Yes.
18: That's the plan.
16: That's the plan. Hit it hard. Flo Balogun's back, baby. We're here.
18: Go USA.
16: Go USA. Love you, Jamie. We'll talk next week.
18: Love you too. See ya.
16: See ya. That's Jamie Edmonds here on JR Morning. And that's going to do it for us today. Go USA. Thank you, Donald Trump, for Flo Balogun. We appreciate it. Kevin Eats and I'll talk live from the Cherry Festival coming up at JR Morning.
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22: I don't know about you, but my social media feeds are flooded with lotions and potions and gadgets, all promising to unlock different components of longevity. But if you log off, take a step back from all the hype, you'll find that the actual keys to a longer, healthier life are hiding in plain sight. There are four of them. Number one, nutrition. The Mediterranean diet really is the gold standard. Number two, exercise. You should be getting 150 minutes of moderate intensity exercise or 75 minutes of vigorous intensity exercise every week, plus strength training and stretching. Number three, sleep. Sleep is when your body and your brain repair themselves. You should be getting 7 to 9 hours a night. And finally, number four often gets forgotten, socialization. It's not a bonus. It's a necessity for a healthy life, finding a sense of community, purpose, and belonging. I'm Dr. Sanjay Gupta, helping you live a better life.
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3: Will they go with the flow? I'm Chris Foster, Fox News. Team USA hopes to have star striker Flo Balogun playing in their World Cup soccer match against Belgium tonight in Seattle. His suspension for stepping on an opponent's ankle in the last match is lifted after a phone call to FIFA's president from President Trump. Now there's an appeal from Belgium to have it reinstated.
24: Flo got the red card in the last game. That in football means an automatic one-match ban. So at that point, he was not able to play tonight. Then they reversed that decision, suspending the suspension in effect and saying, yes, he is free to play tonight. The Belgian team then lodged a protest. They said they were astonished and they were looking at all available options. And now this morning, we hear that FIFA is giving both Belgium and US soccer federations to lodge their claims as to why their view of this should be the one that FIFA follows through with.
3: Fox's Jonathan Hunt in Seattle, where the match starts at 11 hours with or without Flo Balogun. The six-day funeral procession for Iran's supreme leader, killed on the first day of US-Israel airstrikes, is in the capital, Tehran, today.
25: Ayatollah Ali Khamenei and four of his family members are being mourned during the biggest day of a week of huge memorial ceremonies for the 86-year-old cleric. Mourners hurl stones at a billboard showing President Trump with a bullet aimed at his head, saying, quote, the U.S. killed our father. Others held red placards with the English words, kill Trump, in black letters.
3: Fox's Tanya J. Powers. At least 18 people are reported killed, with dozens more injured in Russian missile and drone strikes in and around Kyiv, Ukraine. Ukraine's President Zelensky is expected to meet with President Trump at the NATO summit starting tomorrow in Ankara, Turkey. And Zelensky wants more U.S. Patriot interceptors to shoot down Russian missiles. There's a shortage made worse by the military operation against Iran. 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
13: Southbound 275 between 6 Mile and M14. We're seeing slow travel this morning. The northbound 75 on-ramp to West Road closed for construction until 5 p.m. this afternoon. Right lane of E-Course westbound at 94 closed until Friday. Now, WJR weather first from the Weather Channel. Sunny with a few afternoon clouds today. A high of 83. Right now it's 70. Clear skies tonight. A low of 64. Then mostly sunny tomorrow. High of 85. I'm Renee Vitale. WJR traffic and weather first.
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7: And good morning. Welcome to All Talk on a Monday morning. I'm Kevin Dietz, bringing you the latest headlines and the stories that everyone is talking about. We are live this morning from one of the greatest places on earth, Traverse City, Michigan, coming to you from the beautiful lobby of the Indigo Hotel in downtown Traverse City. And I have to tell you, it doesn't get any better than this. We are sitting right across from the breathtaking Grand Traverse Bay. The sun is coming up over the water. The breeze is perfect. And all around us, there is excitement because this isn't just another summer festival. This is the 100th National Cherry Festival, 100 years. The celebration began back in 1925 as the Blessing of the Blossoms, and a century later, it has grown into one of America's great hometown festivals, drawing hundreds of thousands of visitors to Traverse City, the cherry capital of the world. And what makes this festival so special isn't just the cherries. No, it's the people. It's the families making memories together. It's generations coming back year after year because this is where traditions begin. Over the next 3 hours, we're going to introduce you to the people who make this festival what it is. We'll talk with you about the organizers, community leaders, local business owners, farmers, entertainers, and more. We'll also spotlight one of the festival's most beloved traditions, the National Cherry Queen Program. The Cherry Queen serves as an ambassador for Michigan's cherry industry and this community all year long, representing the values of leadership, scholarship, and service. And there is so much happening this week. I've already watched concerts at sunset, a spectacular air show over Grand Traverse Bay, amazing parades, carnival rides, the famous Cherry Farm Market, arts and crafts, pie eating contest, cherry pit spinning contest. There's volleyball, sand sculpture, competitions, fireworks. Oh my, the fireworks. And the drone show. Just phenomenal. Absolutely incredible. There are more than 150 events packed into this 100-year celebration. This year really does feel more meaningful because it comes during America's 250th birthday celebration. I mean, what better way to celebrate our country than at an event that showcases everything that is great about America? Talking about small businesses, volunteers, agriculture, families, community pride, patriotism, and neighbors coming together simply to enjoy life. That's what this festival has represented for 100 years. So wherever you're listening this morning, whether you're driving to work or relaxing with a cup of coffee or already making your way downtown, we're glad you're with us this morning. We're live in Traverse City. If you're in the area, stop by the lobby of the Indigo Hotel and say hello. We're celebrating 100 years of the National Cherry Festival, and we're going to bring you all of the stories, the traditions, the people, and the memories that make this one of the most incredible celebrations anywhere in America. You can find out everything you need to know at TraverseCity.com or CherryFestival.org. All right, let's take a look at some of the headlines. Michigan State Senator Mallory McMorrow has suspended her campaign for the Democratic nomination for the U.S. Senate narrowing the race to former Wayne County Health Director Abdul El-Sayed and U.S. Representative Hallie Stevens. McMorrow said massive outstate spending, particularly in support of Stevens, made it really difficult for her campaign to remain competitive despite raising more than $8.6 million. She declined to endorse either remaining candidate at this time, but pledged support to the eventual Democratic nominee after the August 4th primary. McMorrow entered the race as the first major Democrat seeking to replace retiring Senator Gary Peters, but recent polling showed her falling into single digits as El-Sayed and Stevens gained momentum. Her name is still going to appear on absentee and primary ballots because voting has already begun. Both El-Sayed and Stevens praised McMorrow's campaign, with El-Sayed criticizing party insiders and outstate spending, while Stevens emphasized party unity heading into November. The decision really reshapes one of Michigan's most closely watched races, with the Democratic winner set to face Republican Mike Rogers in the general election. The United States men's national team faces Belgium tonight in Seattle, with a spot in the 2026 FIFA World Cup quarterfinals at stake, marking America's biggest World Cup match in more than 20 years. Belgium enters as a slight favorite based on history and experience, but the U.S. has home field advantage, which is important, strong tournament momentum, and confidence after its 2-0 victory over Bosnia. The Americans are seeking their first trip to the World Cup quarterfinals since 2002. Belgium is trying to reestablish itself as one of Europe's elite soccer powers. A victory would be one of the biggest moments in modern American soccer and could further fuel the country's growing enthusiasm during a home World Cup. The nation's 250th birthday celebration concluded with the organizer saying it was the largest fireworks display in history, launching approximately 850,000 fireworks over Washington, D.C.'s National Mall during a spectacular 40-minute show. The display reportedly surpassed the previous Guinness World Record of 810,000 fireworks set in the Philippines in 2016. The fireworks produced by Pennsylvania-based Pyrotechnico were launched from multiple locations, including barges on the Potomac River, and required months and months of planning and coordination. President Trump has promoted the event in advance, promising it would be the biggest fireworks show ever staged as part of the America 250 celebration. The record-setting display served as the grand finale to the nation's semi-quincentennial celebration, drawing massive crowds to the National Mall. Detroit Tiger rookie shortstop Kevin McGonigal, he's been selected to his first Major League Baseball All-Star game, which will be played July 14th at Philadelphia's Citizens Park Bank Park, just miles from where he grew up cheering for the Phillies. The 21-year-old has enjoyed a remarkable rookie season after making the opening day roster, skipping AAA completely, and quickly becoming one of the American League's top shortstops. McGonigal signed an 8-year, $150 million contract extension just weeks into his major league career and has emerged as one of baseball's brightest young stars. Tiger manager A.J. Hinch praised McGonigal's maturity, competitiveness, and ability to handle the pressure that comes with rapid success. McGonigal joins Riley Green and Dylan Dingler as Detroit's 2026 All-Stars, giving the Tigers three representatives at this year's Midsummer Classic. Paul Pelosi, the husband of former House Speaker Nancy Pelosi, was involved in a hit-and-run crash in California that left his vehicle heavily damaged. Authorities are investigating the incident and searching for the other driver. Pelosi was not reported to have suffered life-threatening injuries. The collision remains under investigation. No arrests have been announced. The Trump administration has decided not to reopen bidding for repairs to the Lincoln Memorial Reflecting Pool, opting to move forward without restarting the contract process. The project aims to preserve one of Washington's most iconic landmarks ahead of America's 250th anniversary celebrations. Officials say avoiding new bids will help prevent delays and keep the restoration on schedule. The Reflecting Pool has faced ongoing maintenance issues due to aging infrastructure and heavy tourism. The decision is intended to ensure the memorial area is ready for millions of visitors this weekend. President Donald Trump heads this week to NATO's summit after celebrating the birthday of America, bringing a message that Europe must take greater responsibility for its own defense. The trip comes as U.S.-Iran negotiations remain stalled following the funeral of Iran's former supreme leader and renewed anti-American rhetoric in Tehran. Trump says the U.S. holds leverage over Iran while continuing to push for limits on its nuclear program and reopening the Straits of Hormuz. Israel Prime Minister Benjamin Netanyahu says he and Trump remain aligned on preventing Iran from obtaining nuclear weapons. The summit is expected to focus heavily on NATO burden sharing, Middle East security, and the future of the alliance. We're going to take a quick break. When we come back, we're going to get the fun started here at the 100th National Cherry Festival. We are coming to you from the fabulous Hotel Indigo, looking over the spectacular Grand Traverse Bay. It's All Talk. I'm Kevin Dietz.
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13: No crashes on the roadways right now. The northbound 75 on-ramp to West Road is closed for construction until 5 o'clock this afternoon. The southbound 275 off-ramp to northbound 75 closed till 9:30 p.m. tomorrow. And northbound Telegraph between Eureka and Goddard, two left lanes closed there until Thursday. 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Here's your forecast.
0: With some breaks in the clouds at times this afternoon and gusty winds out of the northeast, the high should reach the low 80s, overnight clear of the low of 63, and a sunny and warmer Tuesday tomorrow with a high close to 85. From the Weather Channel, I'm meteorologist Jeff Maher on 760 WJR, where Michigan comes to talk.
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7: Welcome back to special coverage of the 100th National Cherry Festival. I'm Kevin Dietz. It's going on from now until July 11th. 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This week, all eyes on Northern Michigan as Traverse City celebrates one of the biggest milestones in its history, the 100th National Cherry Festival. It started as the Blessing of the Blossoms a century ago. Has grown into an 8-day celebration that attracts more than 500,000 visitors and showcases everything that makes this region so special. I'm talking about the Grand Traverse Bay, the award-winning wineries, world-class golf, incredible food, outdoor adventures, and, of course, Michigan cherries. Joining us now is Trevor Tacock. Good morning, Trevor. How are you doing?
3: I'm doing great.
7: What's going on over at the Traverse City Tourism Office?
3: Oh, man. Well, it's silly season, man. It's a busy time here in Traverse City. It's fun, you know. This is we do it all for the celebration, and this is a really, really spectacular year. We're off to a great start, and it's good for local businesses. It's good for the community. You know, a lot of us depend on these jobs, and you know, we're grateful for the visitors.
7: I'm telling you, 500,000 people, and I think every one of them is going to go home just unbelievably happy. It is incredible. I mean, talk a little about 100 years of the Cherry Festival. Yeah. It has been so fun this year. There's so much energy this year.
3: Yeah, it is a really cool time-honored tradition. You know, there's so much wrapped into that. Started off as a partnership between the cherry growers and the city of Traverse City, you know, and to see it evolve over the years, so few things can withstand the test of time, and the idea that this has grown, become more popular, and there's so much, 150 events over 8 days, you know, there's something for the kids, there's something for mom and dad, grandma and grandpa, everybody can have a great time here, and we had great weather. I mean, the concerts were great, the biggest, best fireworks show we ever threw off for 4th of July. It's, you know, we're blessed here, and it's really showing this week.
7: Yeah, over the, at the concert series, unbelievable. The sun is just setting over the bay. The boats are out there listening to the music. The people are dancing inside. I mean, I don't know of any kind of concert setting in America. It just doesn't get any better than that.
3: No, with the proximity to the water, and you've got the beer tent there just to the north of it. You can hear the music. The energy is high. People are having just a fabulous time, you know, and I think the 250th of our country has given people a license to go out and have even more fun this year. You know, it feels like people just want to be together and celebrate, and you know, we set the stage for it, and we're enjoying it with them.
7: Yeah, America's 250th birthday, the Cherry Festival's 100th anniversary. I mean, the two colliding together. It's unbelievable. Traverse City, it's one of the hottest vacation destinations anywhere. I mean, it is just, it's crazy. The airport is buzzing. People are coming in. Talk a little bit about this region.
3: Yeah, well, we've always been known as a great outdoor recreation space, wonderful beaches, you know, Caribbean blue waters. But now we're even better known for our agriculture. Clearly, the cherries put us on the map, but we've evolved that into wines and more diverse agriculture that ends up making it to your plate. We have, I think, the most legitimate food to a farm to fork sort of experience. Farm to table is kind of in our DNA here, anyways. But you know, to see these award-winning chefs moving to the Traverse City area because they, you know, they know that the ingredients are here. There's demand for it. It's our values as locals. We want to have that natural opportunity, those wonderful tastes, and then people gravitate towards that. So we're seeing an evolution of our visitors. So what might have been more of a rural escape, you know, get up into the woods and have fun outdoors, now it's, you've got a sophisticated palate here as well.
7: Yeah, we're at the beautiful Hotel Indigo. We can walk out the door here and walk a couple of blocks, and the shopping and the food, I mean, it's just incredible, everything that is right here. It's such a walkable city.
3: Yeah, it really is, and you can explore so much here. You can hop on a bike and get just about anywhere you want to go as well, so it's, you know, easy to commute around, and it's a great hub and spoke, so you've got all these other wonderful spots like Frankfort and Leland and Northport, Sutton's Bay, and Elk Rapids, and you can just, you know, you come into Traverse City, like you said, you got the airport, you got a lot of lodging opportunities right here in the Traverse City region, and you can go out and explore all those wonderful spots like the Sleeping Bear Dunes National Lakeshore, and then come back and have one of the best meals you ever had in your life right down here in Traverse City.
7: Yeah, we went up to Boone's and Leelanau. I mean, it's just a beautiful ride up there, 10 minutes away, something like that. I mean, just fabulous. People up there are having a great time. People were talking to us at the next table about the winery they just visited, and come back around, shoot over to Sutton's Bay. I mean, like, there's just so many different things you can do, and you can have probably 5 or 6 different kinds of vacations.
3: Oh, yeah.
7: Every time you come up here, you don't have to do the same thing.
3: No, we haven't even talked about the golf.
7: Right. I mean,
3: we've got championship golf all, you know, smattered throughout the area. I mean, Michigan's known for great accessible golf courses, some of the most public courses of all 50 states, and a lot of them are right here in northern Michigan, and some of the best. So, yeah, there's a lot of opportunities. You can get out on the boats. We didn't talk about the fishing or the sailing. And I think a lot of people get intimidated by water. You know, they don't have a boat or they don't know how to get to it. But, man, there's so many. You can rent a stand-up paddleboard or a kayak. You could rent a pontoon boat or buy a ticket and go out on one of the tall ships and just enjoy it. You don't have to own it to enjoy it here.
7: Well, I walked about 3 or 4 miles along the beach yesterday, and I mean, the beach is full of people. You could just come and put a towel down and walk in the water. You don't even need a boat.
3: You don't have to spend any money. You just come in, and that's 100% true. And sometimes I think I take it for granted that, you know, here I am. It's right there. It's literally,
7: right,
3: Kevin, we can see the water, right?
7: It's right there.
3: It is right there, so I might have to put on my swimming suit today and go take a dip just because we talked about this.
7: I love that. Talk a little bit about the hiking, because we don't talk as much about that, but there's some great trails.
3: There are, and it's kind of cool because they're woven into the community. Like, you can go for some decent exploration right here in Traverse City, but we talked about Sleeping Bear Dunes National Lakeshore. That's 35 miles on the shore, and then they've got the North and South Manitou Islands, but that's just the tip of the iceberg, because we've got, you know, Leelanau Land Conservancy, Grand Traverse Land Conservancy, and they've built out this amazing network of publicly accessible land that you can just go out and explore, or kayak, or bike. There's so much you can do, and I have found some incredible spots, and you can too. It's not like there's a hidden secret, like, oh, where do the locals go? We go to all these spots. You know, you just have to pull up the map and find something new and go check it out. There, you won't be disappointed. I've never found a bad trail.
7: Yeah, so if people are up for the first time, how do you recommend taking this on?
3: Yeah, well, come into Traverse City, you know, get into the visitor's center, you know, talk to our representatives there. They can help you kind of plan out your day, but go sip a little bit. Pick one winery. We got 50 wineries. Just pick one or two. And don't overload yourself. Slow down. Maybe go to the dunes. Maybe go to a trail that's less known. Like, I don't know, the Alligator Hill. Something that's a little different, maybe not as congested, maybe a little bit slower for you, and, you know, soak it in. Get an ice cream cone. Go to Moomer's, you know, chill out. Relax. We're not here to, like, you don't have to make a list of 100 things to do. Just pick 3 or 4. We're not that far away. You'll come back.
7: Or maybe just Moomer's. That ice cream is unbelievable,
3: right?
7: Maybe just hang out there. No, you're right. You go to the winery, and, I mean, the views are stunning.
3: Yeah.
7: You can just stay right there, spend a few hours, relax, have something to eat.
3: Don't you feel like a lot of people, like, they think, oh, I got to get to as many as
7: right.
3: I can? No,
7: check,
3: no, no.
7: Checklist.
3: Find one. Sit down. Enjoy the view. Sip that wine. As was intended. Slow down and enjoy it.
7: Yeah. Well, get on up to Traverse City. It's the 100th National Cherry Festival running through July the 11th. Trevor Tkach, President and CEO of Traverse City Tourism. Great talking with you.
3: Yeah, good to see you, Kev.
7: All right. Unbelievable. We're going to continue the fun up here from Traverse City. Quick break. It's All Talk. I'm Kevin Dietz.
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20: I'm Therese Crowley. President Trump rings the opening bells of the New York Stock Exchange and the NASDAQ to herald the Trump savings accounts for American babies. Launching a very busy week, he heads for Turkey later for the NATO summit with allies who are not helpful on Iran. While the streets of Iran echo with death to America chants at their extended July 4th funeral for the Ayatollah killed in the U.S.-Israel airstrikes, Prime Minister Benjamin Netanyahu tells Fox.
21: I think that if the Iranian people were given a chance, they'd throw these bums out. And I think we have to recognize that. They are not America's friend, and we should not let them have nuclear weapons.
20: Accused Charlie Kirk assassin Tyler Robinson in his Provo, Utah preliminary hearing today. 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
2: WJR, traffic and weather first.
13: The northbound 75 on-ramp to West Road closed for construction till 5 o'clock this afternoon. The southbound 275 off-ramp to northbound 75 also closed until 9:30 p.m. tomorrow. Two left lanes closed on Telegraph northbound between Eureka and Goddard. That's in place until Thursday. And right lane closed on westbound E-Course at 94 until Friday. 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Sunny with a few afternoon clouds today, high of 83. Right now it's 70. Clear skies tonight with a low of 64, then mostly sunny tomorrow, high of 85. I'm Renee Vitale, WJR, traffic and weather first.
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7: 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I popped in yesterday. It was absolutely fabulous. 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Good morning. How are you?
6: Good morning, Kevin. I'm good. How are you?
7: It's great to see you again. This is fabulous. I mean, do you get excited for the Cherry Festival every year?
6: Yeah, there's a lot of muscle memory here. You know, I think all of us connected with the festival. You spend 2 or 3 weeks prepping for the festival, and now here it is. You work through the festival, and all the folks you see right outside that are coming in, and then you recover for a couple weeks after. And that's just kind of the rhythm we have up here, but it's awesome.
7: Yeah, and this year does feel a little different to me. It's America's 250th birthday. It's the 100th anniversary of the National Cherry Festival. You're seeing a lot of people wearing red, white, and blue. You're really feeling it this year.
6: Yeah, and it's Pure Michigan's 20th year, our 30th year. Our birthday is in about a week and a half, the actual day, July 19th. So, you know, all these years aligned, 250, 100, 30 for us, yeah.
7: Yeah, it really makes cool. It does make it special. Take us back to the beginning. What made you guys leave successful careers and say, I think a pie shop is a good idea in Traverse City?
6: Well, I think, you know, everybody has different views of how they want to spend their career. And Denise and I were in the corporate world out in San Diego. We were just talking about that. Even though that's beautiful and we had good jobs, it's like, but we want to live up north. And we want to do something low-tech, low-key, and connect with our people, connect with the community. And how do you do that? And there was a little pie company in the mountains east of San Diego we were customers at. Take the kids up in the mountains for a weekend. It's like, boy, it's apple country there. They're making apple pies. It's cherry country at home. Could we do that? And so that was where the idea started. And then a lot of hard work, business planning, and help from key people made it happen. Then and in the last 30 years, so many wonderful people have come on our team and helped us out in the community, and the guests have supported us very well.
7: Grand Traverse Pie Company is really one of Michigan's most recognizable brands. People know it instantly. That doesn't just happen. How did that develop?
6: No, it's crazy. It takes time. Every day, you know, you just try to, you focus on what's best for, you know, what's in our lane. And our lane is pie. And it's done from scratch, one at a time, slow-baked, local Michigan ingredients. You just keep moving in that direction. We'd call it the power of pie. We lead with respect to our suppliers, our growers, our staff, our communities, our guests, and then fortunately they've rewarded us with respect and loyalty, enabled us to grow, which enables us to give, which breeds more respect. And that's a cycle we call it, our delicious cycle. Respect, loyalty, growth, giving, respect. All it's a big, so we just keep doing that.
7: Over
6: that's
7: and over.
6: A circle.
7: Because
6: you
7: it
6: just
7: works.
6: Keep doing it every day.
7: Because it works. Yeah. Is there a best-selling pie, or is it seasonal?
6: Seasonal, but overall, apple nudges cherry out just a little bit. But up here in Traverse City, cherry's number one. Mm-hmm. And then chocolate is number three. And chicken pot pie is right there, you know, right in the top three as well.
7: That's incredible.
6: Yeah.
7: Let's talk a little bit about giving back and why it's important. You guys do Hunger Free Summer.
6: Yeah.
7: Talk a little bit about that.
6: Well, Gleaners down in your area kind of turned us on to that through Susan and Neil Rubin and Marcy and the folks, good folks doing work. It's like, okay, how can we help? So we've done it at least 12 years, I think, where sales of apple pies, we donate proceeds from each apple pie sold in all of our shops, small pie, mini pies, and we just felt that it's foundational. And apple pie is basic.

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1: It's across the state, different children's advocacy centers, foster organizations, the Hunger Free Summer, the different food banks across the state. Those are three main things that we work on, but there are others as well. But again, that won't change either. That's our lane, kids in need. So we make pie, power of pie, program that back into the communities as best we can.
2: Yeah, I think people also, they like to visit places that they know help the community, and I think employees and managers and things like that, mm-hmm. they all like to be a part of an organization that's doing some good. It's not, we don't just go to work and that's the end of our day, right?
1: Right, right. We try to, and we have a little booklet that we give everyone and some videos that we try to make them understand, yeah, you've got a Grand Traverse pie apron on, but there's the essence of what we're trying to do is greater than just sell a pie.
2: You also, whenever you can, you support Michigan growers and Michigan products. How does that work out?
1: Well, it's, you know, we feel, again, the economic multiplier of supporting local processors and growers, it keeps the dollars local. And, I mean, that's one fact. But the other is that we have the best cherries, apples, blueberries right. around. And all of our flour and sugar comes from here, too, even the boxes. So there's a lot of really good, as we know, I think Trevor was talking about the agriculture, there's a lot of good. Michigan grows a lot of good things, and we want to align with those folks, and we want to send that message, the visibility of we're number two in terms of agricultural diversity in the country. We grow a lot of things. Cherries, for us, cherries, apples, blueberries, flour, sugar are the main ones. But there's great people that we've been partnered with for years and years, and it's not easy to be a grower.
2: Right.
1: You know? It's not easy to be a retailer either, but it's really rough when you're depending on international tariffs and weather and, you know, what foreign competition, all the things to make sure your cherries and apples are going to bring the you know, your revenue that's going to cover all your costs and keep your farm going.
2: That's amazing.
1: You know, if we can help, that's what we want to do.
2: What do you like for customers to remember after an experience of coming to the pie company?
1: Well, kind of like this whole area, it's authenticity. You know, I think that's why people come. I mean, there's an air show and all this stuff, and that's great.
2: Mm-hmm.
1: But overall, the rest of the time, it's just good, solid food, good, solid experiences, hiking,
2: sure,
1: rafting, eating cherry pie. You know, we make them. We still make them one at a time. We slow bake them.
2: Right.
1: So we haven't changed what we do. So our authenticity of what stands behind our product is what I think a lot of us up here, that's our lane. That's what we need to stay
2: right.
1: doing, and people respect that.
2: Well, it's working. It's awesome. Yeah. Mike Busley, owner of Grand Traverse Pie Company, thanks for stopping by.
1: Thank you, Kevin.
2: All
1: good
2: right.
1: to see you.
2: We're going to take a quick break. We'll be right back with more from the 100th National Cherry Festival. It's All Talk. I'm Kevin Dietz.
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9: Pretty easy ride this Monday morning. No accidents. A few construction notes. The northbound 75 on-ramp to West Road closed until 5 o'clock this afternoon. The southbound 275 off-ramp to northbound 75 also closed till 9:30 tomorrow evening. Two left lanes closed on northbound Telegraph between Eureka and Goddard till Thursday. 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Here's your forecast.
10: The high on this Monday should approach 81 with some breaks in the clouds. It will be breezy at times, then clear overnight with winds diminishing and a low falling to 63. A sunny and warmer Tuesday tomorrow with a high in the mid-80s. From the Weather Channel, I'm meteorologist Jeff Marr on 760 WJR, where Michigan comes to talk.
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12: 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The Cherry Festival is going on now through July 11th. 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And one of those things you're going to want to do when you're up in Grand Traverse is go to the Chateau Grand Traverse. One of the biggest reasons people fall in love with Traverse City, really, is the incredible wine country that surrounds it. It's a big deal up here. The Old Mission Peninsula has become one of America's premier cool climate wine regions. Leading the way is Chateau Grand Traverse, the first winery established on Old Mission Peninsula in 1929. 1974. It's really a pioneer that helped put Northern Michigan wines on the map. Joining us now is Gabe Marzoni, Executive Director of Chateau Grand Traverse. Thanks for being here.
13: Thank you so much for having me. Good morning.
12: Yeah.
13: Happy Monday.
12: Happy Monday. I appreciate you being here. Let's paint a picture for our listeners, because if they haven't been, it is truly something you have to see to believe.
13: You absolutely do, and you said it so well, I don't even know why I'm here. You could be Executive Director for Chateau Grand Traverse. But 6 miles up Old Mission Peninsula, Chateau Grand Traverse is parked right in the center of the land, and you can see East Bay and West Bay from our vantage point. And as you noted, 1974, we've been here for 52 years, pioneered what is European varietal in Northern Michigan. European varietal is those grapes that you've heard of from France and from Italy and from Germany, like Riesling and Chardonnay and Pinot Noir. And this cool climate really allows those styles of grapes to grow well here. Eddie O'Keefe, who currently is the president of the company, says it really simply, though, for people. Grapes like to grow where people like to live. So people that come and visit this region because it's beautiful are just the same as those that enjoy living on the peninsula and in the Grand Traverse region. And the grapes like being here just as much as we do. So,
12: getting in early, you probably, there's no guarantee this was going to become wine country. And yet it has. It's really grown into something special.
13: Yeah, and when they first established the winery, a lot of the really smart people in the room said it can't be done. And why? Because it's too cold. Northern Michigan can't support that kind of really delicate plant. But even the scientists from Michigan State and from UC Davis in California and from Germany said, it can't be done. But what they didn't contemplate was that there was one thing here that made it possible, and that's snowfall. Mm-hmm. Snowfall, when it comes down in a vineyard, and we had a pretty tough year this
12: right.
13: year, it creates a natural insulation in the vineyard. So it covers up that really fragile plant. So no matter how cold it does get, that insulation maintains the integrity of that plant. Plus, we have these large bodies of water, the East Bay and the West Bay, that anything really significant from a cold weather perspective somehow, and I don't know the science of it, but it just jumps right over us and it hits Acme, and they get really cold.
12: The grapes are terrible at Acme. No. People don't, I don't know that people realize what world-class wines come out of here. I mean, we have a lot of award winners that come out of this region.
13: Yeah, no, we do. And I think that's because, again, when you have a grape that performs really well in a specific kind of climate, the people that do those kinds of judgings are going to say, yeah, I recognize it. So, Riesling, known probably from its origins in Germany, it's the same latitude here as the 45th parallel, the same space, the same sun contact. And the Rieslings that we produce at Chateau Grand Traverse, of which we do 8 different styles, all come from the same grape. It's just dependent upon how the winemaker manipulates it, when you harvest it, and how much natural sugar you leave in it versus if it's dry. And people think that Riesling, particularly, which is one of the region's strongest growing grapes, is all sweet. But it's not. Certainly there is the late harvest Riesling, which is it's the number one selling regional wine in the state of Michigan for Chateau Grand Traverse, is sweet, and people love it, but it's a natural sweetness. It's not like granulated sugar. But we also do a dry Riesling, which is bone dry, not a trace of sugar, yet you get all the flavor of that Riesling grape that's grown here in our backyard.
12: When people come to Chateau Grand Traverse, what will they do? Is there a wine tasting? Is there a vineyard tour?
13: Yes, and we try to meet every customer where they are. We don't want to come in and give you one or two things to choose from. We want you to enjoy the experience that you came to Old Mission Peninsula for. So if you want to do a traditional style tasting where you walk in, step up to the bar and talk to a really knowledgeable associate, you can try through 5, 6, 7 of our wines. If you want to come in and do a flight, you can just go on out to the patio and enjoy the vineyards overlooking West Bay, and do it yourself, the DIY version. We offer wine by the glass. We offer a great culinary program where you can come up and enjoy some food from our executive chef. And then we have a production facility on site, so we offer tours at any time so you can come see the process of how all of our wines are created. And that's kind of a really unique perspective for those that haven't walked into a cold building with a bunch of stainless steel tanks to see, this is how it's made. No, we don't stomp the grapes anymore like they do in France. No one wants feet in their wine.
12: Right, right. But wine tourism really has become a big deal. It's really grown over the last 10, 20 years to something that's really important to the economy.
13: It certainly is. Agrotourism is what that is, and that's it's people love wine. People love to get out and do experiences. Well, I talk to my team back at the winery often about one of my favorite metaphors, which is Chateau Grand Traverse can be found in any place that sells wine, from a grocery store to a retailer to an independent to a... We have 3,000 bars and restaurants in the state of Michigan that carry our product, but every once in a while, you go to the winery. Now, this is like Disney. The Disney characters, everyone knows the songs, everyone knows the characters, right. The plot lines. But every once in a while, you go to the park, and you have a magical experience. Now, that's what we do at Chateau Grand Traverse when you come to Old Mission Peninsula. You've tried the wine, you've seen it on shelf, you saw it on a menu. But come to the park, come to the winery, and we're going to show you that magical experience about being in wine country, trying wines that are unique to the area, and also just having a really laid-back experience to yourself and make it your own. If you wanted to again, do that tour or learn about wine or just sit and enjoy it, we offer you the opportunity to do that.
12: What are a couple of the bottles that really say Northern Michigan?
13: Well, and since we're here celebrating the Cherry Fest, I'd say one of those would be the National Cherry Festival wine, of which we are the producer for 31 years we've been doing this, which could have been a big milestone number,
12: right?
13: Like 100 or 250, but no, we'll take 31. But yeah,
12: that's good.
13: What we did with that particular wine is a hybrid of all the greatness it is Traverse City. It is our Riesling grape and natural cherries grown right on Old Mission. So it's a really nice, lovely, semi-sweet wine, but that's what we'd say, hey, try that. That's the official wine of the festival. And why not have wine and cherries together? I mean,
12: so it's absolutely a no-brainer. Absolutely.
13: Layup.
12: That's amazing. That's amazing. All right. Gabe Marzoni, Executive Director, Chateau Grand Traverse. Thanks for coming by. Thanks for the conversation. Painted a perfect picture.
13: That's wonderful. Thank you much for having me, and see you soon.
12: All right. We're going to take a quick break. Much more coming from the 100th National Cherry Festival. We're live at the Hotel Indigo. You can find out everything you need to know about the Cherry Festival at cherryfestival.org. It's All Talk. I'm Kevin Dietz.
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19: A new high for the Dow. I'm Chris Foster, Fox News. 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
20: Ring the bell, Mr. President.
19: After President Trump in the Oval Office rings the opening bell to start the trading day on Wall Street to celebrate the Treasury Department's launch of Trump accounts, July 4th, investment accounts for children.
21: We're giving this money to children so they can have a good life.
19: They're for kids born between 2005 and 2025 and 2028. Started with $1,000 from the federal government, then up to $5,000 a year in other contributions after that to age 18. Fox confirms that President Trump called soccer's governing body FIFA's president to intervene, and an automatic ban for Team USA's top scorer for tonight's match against Belgium is overturned on review. But now the Belgians are appealing that decision. Phil Balogun was ejected during the last match after stepping on an opponent's ankle.
20: After receiving the red card, Balogun was supposed to miss Monday night's game. The Belgian Soccer Federation is, quote, astonished by FIFA's decision to suspend the ban, citing Article 27 of its disciplinary code. They continued, it's in, quote, direct contradiction of the competition regulations. Jay Berman, Fox News.
19: Prosecutors in Utah today start presenting evidence against Tyler Robinson, conservative activist Charlie Kirk's accused murderer, for a judge to determine if there's enough evidence to proceed with a trial.
21: Family from both sides of this case will come face to face inside the courtroom, sitting just across the aisle from each other. And for the first time since her husband's assassination, Erica Kirk will put her eyes on the man she thinks is responsible. And just this morning, the Kirk family released a statement ahead of today's critical hearing, saying this in part, Charlie was a beloved husband, son, brother, friend, and father. Every court proceeding serves as a painful reminder of his death and the loss that has irrevocably impacted our lives in the lives of his children.
19: It's Fox's Chimney Painter in Provo, Utah. 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
9: One crash on the roads, that's westbound 94 at John R. It's off to the right shoulder and is causing slow traffic from Shane. The northbound 75 on-ramp to West Road closed for construction till 5 p.m. this afternoon. The southbound 275 off-ramp to northbound 75 closed till 9:30 tomorrow evening. Now, WJR weather first from the Weather Channel. Sunny with a few afternoon clouds today. A high of 83. Right now it's 71. Clear skies tonight. Low of 64. Mostly sunny tomorrow. High of 85. I'm Renee Vitale. WJR, traffic and weather first.
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1: 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Now from the Hotel Indigo in the heart of the cherry capital of the world, Traverse City, here's Kevin.
12: And good morning. Welcome back to All Talk. I'm Kevin Dietz. We are continuing our special live broadcast from one of the most beautiful places in all of America, Traverse City, Michigan. We are coming to you from the lobby of the spectacular Hotel Indigo overlooking the Grand Traverse Bay. Traverse City's buzzing. I'm telling you, the sidewalks are filling up. The coffee shops are busy. Families are heading downtown. Everywhere you look, really, you can feel the excitement surrounding the 100th National Cherry Festival. It is amazing to think this tradition has been bringing people together for an entire century. What I like most about the festival is it's authentic. It doesn't feel manufactured. It wasn't built by a corporation. It was really put together by farmers and volunteers and local businesses and civic leaders and generations of families who simply wanted to celebrate this incredible community in the cherry industry that helped build it. And while the cherries are certainly the star of the show, the festival has become so much more. The concerts on the bay, unbelievable. Saw David Lee Roth the other night. The sun just coming down, setting as the show's going on. Soulja Boy was last night. The crowds were loving it, having a ton of fun. They have a different concert every single night. And there is just no place that I know of that you can just watch the bay, watch the boats, watch the sun go down, and listen to music in a venue like that. It is unbelievable. And the air show, just phenomenal to see these planes and these pilots, the crowds below just mesmerized by what they were able to do, and perfect weather for all of it. And the food up here in Traverse City is incredible. And, you know, you can go up and down Front Street and find so many restaurants with so many fabulous chefs. And of course the rides are all in place. People are on the carnival rides. People having a good time with that. I saw a parade yesterday. I went and watched one of the parades. There's parades every single day. The fireworks, I watched the fireworks from the deck of the Hotel Indigo. I don't know if there's a better place to watch or not, but the fireworks were phenomenal. And the drone shows that they're doing now, they had drones that said happy 250th birthday, drones of a jet, drones of the American flag. Just incredible. And there's also so much other stuff up here. The Native American culture, the wineries we were just talking about. The golf is incredible. Jeff Marcero, almost, did you almost get a hole in one? I see. It looked pretty close. It was pretty close. Looked pretty good. He was taking on the bear. Just incredible golf courses. The beaches. Oh, my gosh. I think I walked for like 4 miles yesterday along the beaches. And so many people having so much fun. Yeah, there's the big boats and the sailboats and all of that, too. If you have the boats, it's great. But if you don't, you just come for the beaches and just go into the bay and some of the friendliest people you'll ever meet right here in Traverse City. We're going to spend the next couple hours introducing you to more of the people behind the scenes who make this celebration happen. You're going to hear stories that remind you why this festival has lasted 100 years and why people keep coming back generation after generation. We'll also continue to celebrate America's 250th birthday because in many ways this festival represents the very best of our country. Hard work, community, volunteerism, family traditions, and small town America at its finest. If you're anywhere near Traverse City today, stop by and say hello. We'd love to meet you here at the Hotel Indigo lobby. We've got another great hour ahead. We are getting some text messages in. Dave from Traverse City says, I've been coming to Cherry Festival for over 40 years. There's nothing quite like watching the air show over the bay. Yeah, the air show was fabulous this year. 40 years, that's incredible. Sarah from Grand Rapids says, we're making this year's festival part of the 4th of July tradition because it's America's 250th. It feels extra special. It does. I've seen a lot of people in their red, white, and blue, people excited to celebrate America's 250th. And then to know that this is the 100th anniversary of the National Cherry Festival, it just makes it that much more special. Mike in Livonia says, my grandparents brought me to the Cherry Festival as a kid. Now I'm bringing my grandkids. That's what America is all about. That is pretty cool. I lived in Traverse City for a couple of years in my 20s, and it was so fun. Bringing my kids back now for the Cherry Festival is just, it's really special. It's great to come back year after year. And Lisa Matosky says, fireworks over Grand Traverse Bay are the best I've ever seen. Yeah, they really are. Unbelievable. And Tom in Kalamazoo says, celebrating America's birthday in one of Michigan's most beautiful places is hard to beat. It is gorgeous up here. It is so, so nice. Just definitely worth making the trip. The Cherry Festival runs to through July 11th. So definitely, if you're thinking about it, I can't recommend it enough. All right, let's take a look at some of the headlines. President Trump is marking the launch of the new Trump accounts. You heard about this program by simultaneously ringing the opening bells of the New York Stock Exchange and NASDAQ from the Oval Office. The program creates tax-deferred investment accounts for Americans under 18 with a $1,000 federal contribution for eligible children born between 2025 and 2028. Business leaders, including Dell, are pledging additional private contributions to encourage participation. Families can contribute up to $5,000 annually to these accounts. The administration says the goal is to encourage long-term investing and build financial security for the next generation. Oil prices remained around $68 a barrel as shipping activity slowly resumed through the Straits of Hormuz. Maritime officials continue warning that security threats remain substantial despite increased vessel traffic. OPEC also announced another production increase beginning in August, marking the third straight monthly output hike. The added production is expected to help stabilize global energy markets. Investors continue monitoring developments in the Middle East closely. Debate over the Democratic Party's ideological direction continues to intensify ahead of the 2028 presidential race. President Trump has increasingly criticized what he calls the party's move toward socialism. Democratic leaders, including Pennsylvania Governor Josh Shapiro and Maryland Governor Wes Moore, have offered differing views on the party's future. The Michigan Senate race has become another flashpoint in that debate following Mallory McMurrow's withdrawal. The discussion really reflects a broader question about the party's priorities heading into future elections. A preliminary hearing begins today for Tyler Robinson. He is the man accused of assassinating conservative commentator Charlie Kirk. Prosecutors are expected to present surveillance video, witness testimony, and other evidence as they seek to move the case toward trial. Family members are expected to attend the hearing. The proceeding is anticipated to provide the public's most detailed look yet at this investigation. Robinson faces potential capital charges in the case. At least 20 people were shot and 3 killed during the 4th of July weekend in Chicago. Authorities say the numbers represent one of the city's least violent holiday weekends in recent years. Federal officials credit an aggressive anti-violence initiative launched by the U.S. Attorney's Office. Prosecutors say violent offenders are increasingly being targeted through coordinated federal efforts. Officials hope the trend continues through the summer. The United States men's national team faces Belgium tonight in Seattle. Are you going to be watching? The FIFA World Cup quarterfinals are at stake. This is America's biggest World Cup match in more than 20 years. Belgium enters as a slight favorite, they're saying, based on history and experience. But come on, the U.S. has home field advantage. We've had a great tournament, tons of momentum, and a lot of confidence after that awesome 2-0 victory over Bosnia. The Americans are seeking their first trip to World Cup quarterfinals since 2002, while Belgium is trying to reestablish itself as one of Europe's elite soccer powers. A victory would be one of the biggest moments in modern American soccer and could further fuel the country's growing enthusiasm during a home World Cup. We're going to take a quick break. We'll be back with much more from the 100th National Cherry Festival. It's All Talk. I'm Kevin Dietz.
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11: If you look up the literal definition of the word midwife, it means with woman. Yet most of us assume a midwife's job begins with a positive pregnancy test and ends the moment the baby is delivered.
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9: Westbound 94 at Little Mac, a crash off to the right shoulder. Same story on westbound 94 at John R. That one has traffic slow to crash it. The northbound 75 on-ramp to West Road closed for construction until 5 o'clock this afternoon. Now, WJR Weather First from the Weather Channel. Here's your forecast.
15: Partly to mostly cloudy today as the high hits 81 this afternoon. It will be windy at times. Those winds will diminish tonight under a clear sky with a low of 63. And sunny tomorrow with a high near 85. From the Weather Channel, I'm meteorologist Jeff Maher on 760 WJR, where Michigan comes to talk.
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12: And we're back at the 100th National Cherry Festival. 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This is a historic week in Traverse City as America celebrates its 250th birthday. The National Cherry Festival is celebrating an incredible milestone of its own. Its 100th anniversary, what began as the Blessing of the Blossoms in 1925, has grown into one of America's premier community festivals, drawing more than 500,000 visitors each year for 8 days of cherries, parades, concerts, air show, fireworks, and family fun. This year's centennial celebration features more than 150 events and is expected to bring one of the biggest festivals of all time, made possible by thousands of volunteers and community that just embraces visitors from around the world. And joining us now is Kat Pei, Executive Director of the National Cherry Festival. How are you?
17: I'm good. How are you?
12: 150 events. All right, ready, go.
17: So many. Pie eating, pit spitting, races, parades, concerts, milk carton boat regatta.
12: You probably could do it. How excited is this? 100 years. This is just so cool.
17: It is so great. It is so incredible to see the amount of volunteers that have been with us for 50 and 60 years of that 100. And how long they have seen the festival grow through its rich heritage is incredible.
12: Yeah, I think my first Cherry Festival was probably 40 years ago or so.
17: Yeah.
12: It's grown, but it stays similar. Like,
17: yeah.
12: You still have that family feel to it.
17: We do. This is my 36th National Cherry Festival, personally, and I would say we are deep-rooted in tradition. The pit spit, the pie eating, the parades have had the same route since the 1920s. It's incredible to see that, and yet we've modernized things. I talk about a lot of the kids' events. The big wheel races were popular when big wheels were popular.
12: Right, right.
17: But we've moved to balance bikes. So we've evolved, but kind of stayed the same. So it's been really nice to see those traditions alive and well.
12: Yeah, more than 500,000 people coming. I mean, that is awesome in and of itself. How do you go about preparing for this event?
17: Well, it's all about the volunteers. We have over 2,000 volunteers put over 45,000 man hours into their individual events. So when you're down in the open space and look at the ice cream tent, we have an event director that spends year-round planning how much soft serve they need, how many pies they need each day, how much forks they need. They're ordering from the warehouse to make sure they have everything prepared every day. So you times that by 150 events. You have 150 dedicated volunteers to manning their individual stations, organizing their volunteers to make sure there's people to serve said pie all day, every day. It is a labor of love in this community. We're Volunteer City USA, and it just speaks volumes.
12: And they come back year after year. They want to continue to do this.
17: Oh, yes, they love it. And we meet year-round, so they know what to do and where we get things and if something's changed and how to manage it. And we have that from everything from the pie and ice cream tent to the pit spitting all the way to the air show, parades. Our parade organizers spend all year, if not 2 years, planning the entertainment, the marching bands, and the units, and figuring out what parade theme we're going to have.
12: Yeah, just the concerts alone, really unbelievable. We watched David Lee Roth the other night, Soulja Boy last night. The attractions that come here, mm-hmm. The setting, I mean, it's just incredible.
17: It is. It's wonderful to see the caliber of entertainment and how that's evolved over the years. You know, we used to have pin to get in and free entertainment in the stage, and now we put in about $1.3 million into just our entertainment and artists to bring in the caliber we do over those 8 days and the different genres. Like tonight is Chase Matthew, Lauren Elena, which is very different
12: yes.
17: from Soulja Boy Bow Wow. That was last night.
12: Yeah, no, for sure. It's awesome. And so it's America's 250th. That's cool. It's the National Cherry Festival's 100th. Does it feel different? Does it feel special?
17: It feels very special, and it feels very Americana, I think. I mean, our logo is already red, white, and blue. So we already feel very, what's more Americana than cherry pie and beaches and pie and water? And this is what we do in our Northern Michigan region. So we already feel that, but I think it got more deep rooted. I noticed the other night at the fireworks show, the Traverse City Boom Boom Club and the National Cherry Festival came together for this spectacular, what we call the night extravaganza, with the acrobatic planes and the pyrotechnics and the drones and the fireworks. And I was listening to the kids down below with their families, and I was listening to them sing along to America the Beautiful,
12: right,
17: and the national anthem. And it was so amazing to hear young children who knew, as little as 4 and 5, knew the national anthem. Right. And I was so inspired by that, as I don't know that that is as common now, but it was very apparent the other night. And I was like, well done, parents, that the kids know this, and they know that this is, that they're proud to live here and to have what we have here. So I think it is special. And I think kids are realizing what America 250 means. It's 250 years of our country. And that's important.
12: It really is.
17: And so I think it's come across much bigger than I kind of expected.
12: And applause for everyone who put on the show. I mean, the fireworks were incredible.
17: It was.
12: The drones were incredible. I mean, it did. It just gave you a feeling. I saw people, with tears in their eyes while they were watching. It was that special.
17: And I think it is something that sometimes we forget how fortunate we are to live in not only this beautiful place, but America. And we saw the We the People in drones up in the sky, and it was like, yeah. Or the United States outline. And things like that in the drones. And I think sometimes we just forget how really an incredible place we live and how fortunate we are to live here. And I got to see a lot of that, and a lot of the everyone was wearing American flag shirts, and the red, white, and blue and the flags. And I just it felt real, and it felt very genuine and very Americana, and very like, we're proud, this is our country, this is its birthday, yay.
12: Yay.
17: And
12: a lot of people from around the world are here for World Cup to watch us.
17: Yes. It was like, let's have another slice of cherry pie and celebrate a happy birthday. And a lot of people asked if we were going to sing happy birthday to America. And I was like, well, I guess maybe we can. But
12: not a bad idea.
17: I think it was just very genuine. And it was wonderful to see.
12: Yeah. So for people coming to the Cherry Festival, how do you recommend taking it on? It's a lot.
17: It is a lot. I really recommend checking out our website, cherryfestival.org, for that schedule of events to plan accordingly. Because I think it's very different depending on what your family looks like. If you've got a lot of little kids, you might want to really check out our Kids Club or Cherrytown Fun Night on Wednesday. There's two parades, the Community Royale on Thursday and the Cherry Royale on Saturday. And so those are some great events. So if you're a runner and an enthusiast and want to get out into the orchards, the Orchard Tour in Moore is happening, where you can tour those orchards, a working cherry orchard, see the process, and then, run a 5K, 10K, or a half marathon through an orchard on Saturday. So it depends on what you want to do, but there's so many great events, and 90% are free to the public, which is wonderful.
12: A lot of beautiful women in tears have just shown up into the lobby of the Hotel Indigo.
17: Oh my goodness.
12: Talk a little bit about the National Cherry Queen Program.
17: They're getting ready for Princess Tea, which is why the beautiful ladies are all dressed in their definite gowns for Princess Tea today. They're about to greet about 400 of their favorite subjects, some wonderful kids that are coming over there today. The National Cherry Queen, Queen Ainsley Hewitt, and her court are fabulous. The Queen's program has grown immensely since the first queen in 1925, Gertrude Brown, and it has turned into mostly a scholarship program more than anything else. This is not a pageant. This is an incredible opportunity for someone to become the next spokesperson for a commodity, for cherries. She is out there talking about cherries, the importance of where they come from, defending growers. I mean, she's out there talking about the growers and the importance of where your food comes from, and celebrating not only the festival, but it's all about the fruit. She is the National Cherry Queen. So she is out there talking about cherries and eating cherries and U.S. cherries and all of that all the time.
12: The ambassador.
17: She is the ambassador for the cherry, and it's a very important thing. And the program is run so incredibly well, and she also receives a $10,000 scholarship for college. So it is very an educational opportunity as well.
12: That's awesome. We're going to talk with the Queen and her court right after this quick break. Kat Pei, Executive Director of National Cherry Festival, thanks for dropping by.
17: Thank you.
12: All right, quick break. It's All Talk. I'm Kevin Dietz.
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20: Fox News, I'm CJ Pop. An unprecedented opening on Wall Street. Yeah, President Trump rings the opening bell from the Oval Office, opening trading for both the New York Stock Exchange and NASDAQ, celebrating Trump accounts, a new federal savings and investment vehicle for kids that started on July 4th.
21: We're giving this money to children so they can have a good life.
20: The Dow hits an all-time intraday high, the opening bell topping 53,000 for the first time ever, has retreated a little. U.S. soccer star Flo Balogun can play tonight on Fox versus Belgium, but that could change.
22: FIFA is giving both Belgium and U.S. soccer federations to lodge their claims as to why their view of this should be the one that FIFA follows through with.
20: That is Fox's Jonathan Hunt in Seattle. The game is at 8 p.m. Eastern. 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
9: Westbound 94 at Little Mac, crash off to the right shoulder. Accident taking up the right lane of eastbound 94 after Little Mac. Westbound 94 at John R., crash off to the right shoulder there. Traffic slow from Gratiot. Northbound US 23 south of Geddes, an accident taking up the left lane is causing delays to 94. Now, WJR weather first from the Weather Channel. Sunny with a few afternoon clouds today. High of 83. Right now, it's 71. Clear skies tonight and a low of 64. Then mostly sunny tomorrow. High of 85. I'm Renee Vitale, WJR, traffic and weather first.
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12: The National Cherry Festival is the crowning of the National Cherry Queen. For generations, the Cherry Queen has served as the face of the festival, traveling thousands of miles each year representing Michigan's cherry industry, the National Cherry Festival, and the entire Traverse City region. This year's Queen and her court are carrying on that proud tradition during the festival's historic 100th anniversary, helping celebrate not only the Cherry Festival, but America's 250th birthday as well. Joining us now is 2026 National Cherry Queen Ainsley Hewitt, along with her outstanding court. Good morning. How are you?
4: Good morning. How are you doing?
12: I'm doing great. Thanks for stopping by. Tell us a little bit about your year as the National Cherry Queen.
4: You know, I don't even know if there are enough words to describe how amazing it's been. It's crazy that it's been a year, but what I tell people is that when you're having fun, time flies by fast. But it's been a real honor to know that, you know, Traverse City and this cherry industry were believing in me to represent this proud place, festival, organization, and I've had the huge honor of traveling, like you said, all across the nation, even to California, to spread a little cherry love, because that truly is my role.
12: Yeah, talk a little bit about the role of the Cherry Queen, because I don't think people understand exactly how much goes into it.
4: Yeah, you know what I tell people, it's a big three. So I say you're representing Traverse City, you're representing the National Cherry Festival, but ultimately you're representing our cherry farmers. The truth of it is we would not have this festival if it wasn't for our cherry. And our farmers work so hard in especially uncertain conditions. Mother Nature, I wish I could talk to her and say, give some grace to these farmers, but unfortunately, we don't know what every year is going to look like. And with other, you know, pests and uncontrolled things, our farmers, they work and they provide a fruit because they love seeing people make memories. You see little kids at the open space eating cherry pies for the first time. For us girls, we just had our pit spit. And those memories that those farmers are creating, it is truly remarkable. I mean, people think it's a pageant, and I said if it was a pageant, I would not do it. I do not have a talent. I can't walk gracefully. But if there's anything for sure, it's I can represent with my heart how important this industry is.
12: That is a talent. Why don't you introduce your court to us and have them tell us a little bit about why they got involved and what this has meant to them.
4: I would love for them to introduce themselves.
12: You can interview them.
4: Oh my goodness. Okay, we'll start with Aubrey. Just give us a little spiel.
5: Well, good morning. My name is Aubrey. I'm from Kalkaska, Michigan. I've attended the National Cherry Festival every year of my life, so it's really cool to be on the court and see all the behind-the-scenes stuff. And thank you for having us this morning. It's really cool to be here.
12: Aubrey Manchester.
4: Okay. Start with Magdalene next.
6: Hi, Ainsley. Thank you. I'm Magdalene. I'm from Traverse City, Michigan. I live, love, laugh Traverse City, Michigan. I am in this because I love cherries. I support the farmers. And like Ainsley said, we couldn't do it without them.
12: Awesome.
4: Next, Georgia.
7: Hello, I'm Georgia Walker. I was born and raised in Traverse City. And I'm so honored to be celebrating my 25th National Cherry Festival. I've been attending for 25 years, and I'm just so excited to be able to be a part of this and to be able to serve the community that raised me. Thank you.
4: I love that. And now, Miss Lily.
18: Hello, my name is Lillian Gray. I'm a Traverse City native, and it is such an honor to be here representing Traverse City and the Cherry Festival. I've also grown up with the Cherry Festival, so it's so special to see another side of it. Thanks for having me.
12: That's awesome. So you guys are getting ready to go to the tea. Talk a little bit about that and why that is so much fun.
4: Oh my goodness. You know, I really wish that you could all see us right now in our ball gowns as we're about to embark
12: they
4: on
12: can.
4: That.
12: The camera's on.
4: Oh my gosh. Okay, well, hello guys. Look at us. So you know, for me especially, the Princess Tea, it's an amazing event. I went to this as a little girl. And you just see prince and princesses enamored to see you. You know, for me, I felt like, you know, being born and raised in Traverse City, I wasn't that special, you know, I'm just another person. But man, when you have that crown and sash on, these little ones truly believe that, you know, real royalty exists. And for me as the Cherry Queen, when I was little, I looked up to past queens. And for me right now, I'm looking at the next generation to carry on this program. And I'm looking for them to have that same love of cherries and to carry on, because the truth of the matter, what I tell them is, although we're not always going to have crown and sashes on, like, to be a true royalty is to have a huge heart. And those little ones, I mean, are adorable. They love seeing us, and we love seeing them as well.
12: And it's pretty cool this is the 100th anniversary of the Cherry Festival. I mean, that has to be important to you. We were talking a little bit before about looking back at previous queens going back all of these years.
4: Mm-hmm. It is so, so cool. And especially, I feel so honored to have the 100th. And truth be told, I think what, you know, makes our festival stand out, as Kat was saying, it's our volunteers. I truly don't think that we would be celebrating the 100th if it wasn't for the

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1: Like I said, cherry love, you got to spread it all the time. And everyone was just so excited that they were able to have a little taste of Traverse City. And it was funny hearing, like, you know how us locals, we know, like, the little hidden secrets of wherever we're from. They were sharing all these places that they've been. And I'm like, wait, you know those hidden secrets of Traverse City? Like, that's a locals thing. So it's so fun. Everyone I've talked to has great things to say about Traverse City. And as a native here, it makes my heart so full that they're seeing the same love and community that I do.
2: What are some of the memories that you think you'll have with you forever?
1: You know, it's so hard when you have a year so jam-packed of amazing events. But for me, it's the people. Hearing their stories and hearing a difference that you make, seeing how many people are out of the state coming to visit. I mean, it is incredible. I would say even a couple days ago, I went up to say hello to some stores participating in our fashion show, and I met a little girl who just survived cancer. And so I would have never known that unless, you know, her mother shared. So those impacts are truly what makes my role incredible.
2: Do you have any advice for the next Cherry Queen?
1: I would say be you, be authentic. That's, you know, what the fun part about this role is, and have your own spin. Every single queen, although we're representing the cherry industry, we love to have our own taste and make sure that you shine through, and also have a big heart, because our cherry workers, farmers, they are working their butts off and we got to show people it.
2: Absolutely. Ainsley Hewitt, congratulations on a wonderful job representing the cherry industry. Everyone in the court, Lillian, Magdalene, Aubrey, and Georgia, thanks for coming in today. We really appreciate it. It was
1: Thank
2: awesome.
1: You.
2: Enjoy the tea and the rest of your time.
1: Oh, I will. Don't worry.
2: And all the people. All right, we're going to take a quick break. We'll be back with much more from the 100th National Cherry Festival. 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
10: There's a common assumption out there that a midwife is only an option if you're having a

0: perfectly textbook low-risk pregnancy. 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
0: When a birth gets complicated, nurse midwife Renee says the medical focus naturally shifts to the crisis at hand. But in those intense moments, a midwife can ensure the mother's emotional wellness and personal choices don't get lost in the shuffle.
1: That is the best thing about a midwife, is we are there to advocate for you no matter what. 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
0: Nurse midwife Renee says more and more women are now choosing midwifery.
1: I think people are starting to see the value. We are well supported by ACOG, ACNM. It shows that midwives really are effective, and especially when working in collaboration with physicians.
0: For more information on certified nurse midwives, call the Corwell Health OBGYN Clinic in Clarkston at 947-524-4950. I'm Lloyd Jackson for WJR Health Watch.
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4: Westbound 94 at John R., an accident off to the right shoulder is causing backups to crash it. Westbound 94 at Little Mac, crash there off to the right shoulder. Eastbound 94 at Little Mac, an accident blocking the right lane. Northbound US 23 south of Geddes, crash shaking up the left lanes, causing delays to 94. Now, WJR Weather First from the Weather Channel. Here's your forecast.
5: With some breaks in the clouds at times this afternoon and gusty winds out of the northeast, the high should reach the low 80s. Overnight clear of the low 63. And a sunny and warmer Tuesday tomorrow with a high close to 85. From the Weather Channel, I'm meteorologist Jeff Maher on 760 WJR, where Michigan comes to talk.
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7: 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And as we've been talking about all morning, this year marks the 100th National Cherry Festival. And one of the most anticipated additions to the celebration is a brand new documentary telling the remarkable story of how this festival grew from a small community celebration into one of America's premier festivals. The film Cherryland honors the growers, volunteers, civic leaders, and families whose perseverance helped preserve both Michigan's cherry industry and the traditions that have made Traverse City the cherry capital of the world for a century. Joining us now is Kat Muncy, filmmaker with Novum Productions and creator of the National Cherry Festival documentary. Good morning. How are you?
8: Good. How are you doing today?
7: I'm doing great. Tell us a little bit about how you decided to take this on and what went into gathering all the information.
8: Yeah. So we've always been marketing for the Cherry Festival. So it's been a 12-year relationship. And I think maybe a month in, I said, oh my God, in 12 years, it's going to turn 100. Let's make a 100-year documentary. And I think they all thought I was crazy, but we started working on it before they even approved it, because I knew it was going to be something really special. So that year, we started interviewing one particular farmer family, and we follow them for this 12 years. And we also ended up, over the course of that time, interviewing other farming families, tons of festival people, both leaders and volunteers. Nikki Rothwell at the MSU Extension, Hort Station. We have an interview with her. Basically, people in the cherry industry, and we parallel their lives. And really, it's kind of lovely how much the same everyone actually is.
7: Yeah, right.
8: Everyone goes through these struggles and triumphs and learns something and adapts and grows. And It's really special.
7: Yeah, to be there for 12 years and to watch this, you get a little bit of that roller coaster ride that is this industry.
8: Absolutely. A lot of people don't know this, too. You know, it takes 7 years for a cherry tree to produce fruit. So these people pour into the farmers. They care for a tree for 7 years before they even start getting any fruit out of it.
7: Right.
8: So it was kind of darling, one of the families that we were following. We met with them the year they planted trees that they just trucked in the cherries for this festival. Like the tree from 7 years ago that they planted.
7: It's
8: they
7: ready.
8: Just showed up today on opening day.
7: Wow.
8: It's really, really, it's been fun.
7: So when people watch this film, what do you hope they feel by the time they're done?
8: It's pretty sentimental. You know, it's a little bit of a roller coaster. It's hysterical at times, but, you know, there's also moments that are just like, you know, 2012, the farmers lose all of their fruit. And that's really rough. And you see these families that are, you know, trying to get their kids to take over the family farm. You don't know if they're going to take it over or not, and you know what's going to be the future of farming. Same with the festival. You know, you know, we watched them go through COVID. Obviously, they had 1 year early on, 27, I think it is. Gosh, I can't remember. I should be the one that remembers this. but basically, the cherry crop was wiped out, so they didn't have a festival that year. World War II years, they didn't have a festival. So, you know, we see, you know, 100 years of farming and festival and the big ups and big downs they go through.
7: What were some of the things that surprised you while researching all of this?
8: Oh, one of my favorite stories. So Cindy Pleva Weber, former cherry queen, her dad ran Pleva's Meats. And, you know, he's out at Cedar, Michigan, a butcher. He started putting cherries in meat. So he started putting them in sausage first, then Pleva burgers, Plevaline. And he made this crazy discovery before any researchers were onto it. The shelf life of the meat that had cherries in it versus meat without cherries lasted twice as long. So he took this to MSU, and he said, you've got to start studying cherries. I don't know what's in them, but it's making my meat last longer. And he went to them for years. And he's like, you have to research this. You have to. Finally, they did. They uncover all of these wild health benefits. Cherries are good for joint pain. They're good for recovery after running. They're basically a natural preservative, but for us.
7: Right.
8: I mean, it's like really bonkers. It's one of those irreverent, crazy stories. I mean, who would think, you know, this butcher from Cedar was the one leading.
7: It sort of launched an industry.
8: Totally. The health benefits, all of the nutraceuticals that are produced from cherries. I mean, it's really because this one guy said, we got to dig into this. It's pretty charming.
7: Yeah, no, it's a fantastic story, and I think people will be surprised when they watch the different things that they learn from this. What kind of footage and photographs and historical stuff were you able to find? Did you find some hidden treasures?
8: Oh yeah, it was like digging for gold. We, you know, so for 12 years we filmed at the festival, so it's, you know, current day, but we also took film reels and digitized them. We found, you know, Rich Brower gave us all these VHS beta cam tapes, and we digitized all of this old footage. You know, the photographs that we found, some of them were from the 20s and 30s. They didn't have video, so we animated them so that, you know, you can actually see a bit of motion and get the feeling like you're actually there at that, you know, first parade and 1925, wow, when Gertrude Brown is Cherry Queen. That was another cute story. So the very first Cherry Queen, her name was just pulled from a hat.
7: Mm-hmm.
8: That's how they chose her. And you just, you know, interviewed these lovely queens. It's much more of a process now.
7: Right?
8: Yeah.
7: That's great. Yeah, was it hard to condense 100 years of history into one documentary?
8: It was and it wasn't. The story really revealed itself. Just paralleling the story of the festival and the farmers felt like it was just the no-brainer way to go. But there are just so many of these quirky fun facts and things that don't make it into the history books. You know, you look at the span of people eating pie and the pie contests.
7: Right.
8: And nobody in the festival even knew or talked about this. And I was like, guys, the pie contest used to be eating a whole pie. It was a whole pie until the 80s. These kids had to eat a whole pie. And it would take adults 3 minutes. It would take kids 5.5 minutes to muster through a whole 9-inch pie. And it's like, I can't believe we made kids like down a whole cherry pie in the inside. Honestly, they look miserable. The photos aren't, they aren't really cheerful.
7: That's great. How'd you come up with the name Cherryland?
8: So there was an original documentary called Cherryland.
7: Okay.
8: And it's very different. It's more of a History Channel documentary, right? Mm-hmm. Where it's like, this happened in 1925, this happened in 1926. And it's wonderful. It has really great information in it. Our documentary is a little different. It's a little more irreverent and playful. Mm-hmm. And there's a lot of laughs amidst like the things that are like honestly a little heart-wrenching. So it's a little bit more of a different flavor. But this is an homage to that one. Because honestly, it was something that helped us in our research just to have the facts, you know, just a very like, historical telling of things without, you know, the extra meat, if that makes sense.
7: Sure.
8: That originally doc didn't get into like more storytelling and behind the scenes. Like we have a real behind the scenes approach.
7: Right.
8: Yeah.
7: Can people watch it yet, or can they find it in the future?
8: Yeah. So we had this showing. It was private, just for volunteers and farmers mm-hmm. that were a part of it. Before festival, to kind of kick festival off the Thursday before festival. And then on Wednesday, here at Hotel Indigo, it'll be playing at 1 and 3 p.m. It's unfinished. It's 99 minutes and 29 seconds. We're capturing 31 seconds of footage from this 100-year.
7: Okay.
8: So it'll be a full 100 minutes for the 100-year anniversary.
7: And then we'll be able to find it after that.
8: Absolutely. We're going to take it to some film festivals, and Kat and I are planning to have a big public premiere so anyone can come and watch it.
7: Awesome. Kat Muncy, a filmmaker, Novum Productions, National Cherry Festival documentary is called Cherryland. Thanks for coming by.
8: Yeah, absolutely. Thanks for making time for me. Appreciate it.
7: It's All Talk. I'm Kevin Dietz.
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5: Charlie Kirk's accused killer and his family in the same courtroom for the first time. I'm Chris Foster, Fox News, and today's the start of a five-day hearing in Utah for prosecutors to present evidence to the judge in the case. Kirk's parents and widow, Erica, we've been told, are attending.
6: This week will mark 10 months since Charlie Kirk was assassinated here in Utah, and his alleged assassin, Tyler Robinson, has yet to even enter a plea. Robinson's defense team tried multiple strategies to get the possibility of the death sentence off the table and delay the beginning of the preliminary hearing that's scheduled to begin this morning and last all week. In Utah, a preliminary hearing is used to determine if there's probable cause to move forward with a murder trial. Late last week, the Utah Supreme Court denied three appeals by Robinson's legal team, which paved the way for the prelim to begin today with a camera in court.
5: Fox's Matt Finn in Provo, Utah. Russian drone and missile strikes are reported to have killed at least 18 people in and around Ukraine's capital, Kyiv, with dozens injured.
7: Emergency workers combed through rubble looking for survivors at residential high-rise buildings that took hits. Explosions echoed across the city as civilians sought shelter. 23 ballistic missiles hit their targets days after another Russian attack killed at least 31 people. And it comes on the eve of a NATO leaders summit in Turkey, which Ukrainian President Zelensky is set to attend and will renew calls to bolster air defenses. In London, Greg Palcott, Fox News.
5: President Trump confirms that he called FIFA's president Gianni Infantino to ask for a review of a red card that got U.S. soccer star Flo Balogun suspended for tonight's match against Belgium in Seattle. FIFA reversed the suspension for stepping on an opponent's ankle.
8: I'm good at this stuff. I didn't think it was a foul. I thought it was two great athletes that crashed into each other and got entangled.
5: And the Belgian team is appealing the reversal. The president there at a White House event celebrating the start of Trump investment accounts for kids. 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
10: Westbound 94 at Little Mac, a crash off to the right shoulder. Michigan Avenue at Addison in Detroit, we have an accident as well. Northbound US 23 south of Getty's, an accident there blocking the left lane. Now, WJR weather first from the Weather Channel. Sunny with a few afternoon clouds today and a high of 83. Right now, it's 72. Clear skies tonight and a low of 64. Mostly sunny tomorrow, high of 85. I'm Renee Vitale, WJR Traffic and Weather First.
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18: And it really is a once-in-a-lifetime celebration here in northern Michigan as America celebrates its 250th birthday. Traverse City is celebrating the 100th National Cherry Festival, bringing together all the history and patriotism and one of the country's great summer traditions. Just minutes from downtown sits Grand Traverse Resort and Spa, a 900-acre destination that has become synonymous with northern Michigan vacations. We're talking championship golf, family getaways, spa experiences, and unbelievable views of the Grand Traverse Bay. The resort is embracing both of the milestone celebrations this year with a special America 250 offerings and Cherry Festival experiences for visitors from across the country and really the world. Joining us now is Caroline Rizzo, Communications Manager for Grand Traverse Resort and Spa. How are you?
19: Good morning.
18: It's a big deal. America's 250. Happy birthday, America. And 100th anniversary of the National Cherry Festival. It's cool.
19: Both are huge milestones. It is really fun that they're falling at the same time. So I think it just brings a whole other experience and special things happening up here in northern Michigan, of course, all over the state and the country, but up here to have 100 years of cherries and 250 years of America, it's a big deal.
18: It's a big deal. So what's going on at the Grand Traverse Resort and Spa?
19: We have daily activities, of course, this week with everything going on, which has been a lot of fun to bring families and adults out, whether they are building sandcastles down at the beach or taking advantage on the golf course for our National Cherry Festival golf specials. But we're celebrating all summer long. We've got a America 250 package that we're running for the entire month of July. So come and stay with us for two nights. Get a $250 resort credit to use, whether you want to use that for dining, golf tee times, the spa, anything on property, shopping. And then you also get a resort America 250, 4th of July, American flag themed beach towel too.
18: Very cool.
19: That's for the entire month of July, which is great. But this week has been a lot of fun and it's kind of crazy. Today's Monday.
18: Right.
19: 4th of July was Saturday and it's still just the beginning of this whole week of celebrations.
18: Oh yeah, you're just getting started.
19: We really are just getting started. When I went back to work today, I was like, wait, don't I just get to keep going out and having fun all around town and enjoying this?
18: And the weather's been perfect, which makes it nice.
19: Oh my gosh, the weather's been great. And I think it's a great problem to have because there's so much to do up here. And when the weather's nice, you have to really wake up and decide, am I going to spend it out on the golf course? Am I going out to the wineries on the peninsula? Am I spending my day down at the Cherry Festival? Or am I going to the beach and hanging out on the lake?
18: there's so much to do in this region, and that's what makes it great. But talk a little bit about your property itself. You have a lot of diversity on your property.
19: Yeah, and 900 acres, like you said, you could spend your whole time on property if you wanted to. So we love that. Of course, we want you to get out into Traverse City and experience the National Cherry Festival and all that this area has to offer. But on property, we have two private beaches, or pools. We have one pool down at our private beach on East Grand Traverse Bay. A lot of people seem to forget about that area, so
18: right.
19: It's kind of
18: beautiful.
19: Our best-kept secret. I talk about it all the time, but it's right on East Grand Traverse Bay, so private beach. We do water sport rentals down there, so pontoon boats, jet skis, paddle boards, kayaks. There's a water trampoline, great spot for adults and kids. There's a pool down there, too, plus fin sandbar, so you can get poolside snacks, drinks, food, whatever you're looking for. And our resort shuttle from the main property will shuttle you back and forth. So you do not have to drive, load up the car, deal with all the sandy kids in the back seat. The shuttle bus will take you to and from, make it real simple and easy for you. Plus Governor's Pool, which is on our main property, so that's another great spot. If the weather turns bad, we have indoor pools, and sometimes that's just some families' spot they like to hang out more, with the water slide and the water playground and the hot tubs. The spa this week might be one of the best places to escape to when you need just that little bit of quiet time, peace, and relaxation. So full service spa with body care, massages, facials, a cold plunge, steam showers, everything you basically need to kind of keep yourself going all week with all the festivities.
18: Let's talk a little bit about the incredible golf that is at the Grand Traverse Resort and Spa.
19: We have three championship golf courses. Jack Nicklaus the Bear, which celebrated 40 years last year. So really incredible to see that course has been around now for up to 41 years and still stands the test of time and is a big bucket list course for a lot of people. Gary Player's Wolverine, the only course by Gary Player in the state of Michigan. That's usually the one I find myself out on the most. And then Spruce Run, which is the original resort course. And all three offer something unique. So whether you're looking for the challenge that the Bear would bring, that's a great course to get out on. If you want something a little more playable, enjoyable, but very distinct with different front nines and back nines, the Wolverine is a beautiful course. The back nines actually go around Cherry Orchard, so the blossoms might be gone, but soon you'll start to see the fruit pop. So really beautiful scene there along the Wolverine.
18: Do you find a lot of people try and play all three in a week's trip?
19: Oh, it's not uncommon to see people out on an early morning tee time, and then since you start and end in the same clubhouse, really easy and convenient, kind of pulls you back in. You basically get hooked. You get hooked back in, and you're going out we have some great replay rates, so you can go back out at another discounted rate and get out on another course, which is what's fun. If you want to experience something a little different, playing all three is the way to go.
18: Yeah, so looking ahead, what are some of the things that are coming up on the calendar?
19: Well, again, that America 250 package is available for the entire month of July. So here we are, only July 6th, so you have the rest of the month to book that two-night package, receive that credit, get the beach towel, come up and spend the month of July with us. America 250 is the whole year, so there's celebrations happening. In August, the Traverse City Food and Wine Festival comes back for its second year, so that's at the end of August, which is very exciting. And we will have a dinner happening at the Airy Restaurant, which is on the 16th floor of the tower. So we actually have a really great cookbook author and recipe developer named Anna Ansari, and she is coming. She's from Detroit. She lives in London now and has some really unique family ties to overseas, and her food is very unique and diverse, but she's very excited to come back, be part of this event, and bring in Michigan flavors and flair to it, especially northern Michigan. Cherries, corn, fish, asparagus, all of the things that we grow and have an abundance of up here in this area. So that's happening. It's at the end of August, Traverse City Food and Wine. And then, of course, we just jump into the fall colors and getting ready for that. We're not wishing summer away.
18: No.
19: But it does not hurt to start planning those things now. If you know you want to come up here for the colors, fall golf, a fall golf trip, plan that now.
18: And you have dining and shopping and all that other stuff right there, too.
19: We do. 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Moomer's ice cream in the candy store.
18: That's the best.
19: And then, of course, a lot of great restaurants. My favorite, sitting out on the patio of the grill, looking at the 18th hole of the bear.
20: Isn't that awesome?
19: It is.
20: It is. That bear is, it's tough. You definitely need a
19: I like sitting there watching, not being on the course myself, but sitting there watching everyone come off is enjoyable.
20: It's fantastic. The Grand Traverse Resort and Spa. Carolyn Rizzo, Communications Manager. Thanks for stopping by. I really appreciate it.
19: Absolutely.
20: All right, we're going to take a quick break. We'll be back with more. It's All Talk. I'm Kevin Dietz.
21: I move mountains.
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23: When you hear the word midwife, what's the first image that pops into your head? 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
24: I think there's a lot of misunderstanding about what a midwife is. 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There used to be home-based midwives. Now they're certified nurse midwives, which is what I am.
23: That's Renee Sokolowski, a certified nurse midwife with Corewell Health.
24: We are advanced practice registered nurses who see women across the lifespan. So we don't only do birth and pregnancy. We see women through adolescence. We do birth control. We do postpartum and even into menopause.
23: When choosing a certified nurse midwife for birth, does that mean you're signing up for pain without medication? Renee says, absolutely not.
24: That is one of the biggest misconceptions. You have the same access to pain management as any other patient. A midwife is there to support you through your journey, no matter what that looks like.
23: Renee says she works along with traditional OBGYNs.
24: It's the best form of collaboration. 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So we take care of you through the normal processes. We collaborate when needed, when things start going a little awry or there's a complication that arises, we will then either collaborate with physicians or transfer you to them.
23: For more information on certified nurse midwives, call the Corewell Health OBGYN Clinic in Clarkston at 947-524-4950. I'm Lloyd Jackson for WJR Health Watch.
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10: One accident on the roads right now. That's northbound US 23 south of Geddes. It's taking up the left lane. The northbound 75 on-ramp from West Road closed for construction till 5 o'clock this evening. Southbound 275 off-ramp to northbound 75 is closed till 9:30 p.m. tomorrow. 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
4: The high on this Monday should approach 81 with some breaks in the clouds. It will be breezy at times, then clear overnight with winds diminishing and a low falling to 63. A sunny and warmer Tuesday tomorrow with a high in the mid-80s. From the Weather Channel, I'm meteorologist Jeff Marr on 760 WJR, where Michigan comes to talk.
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0: 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Joining us now is Brett Noss, Operations Manager for the National Cherry Festival. Good morning. How are you?
1: Good. How you doing, Kevin?
0: You been busy?
1: Oh, yeah. Absolutely. Yeah. Day three.
0: I'm telling you, it's incredible. The weather's been great again. Everybody I talk to, I'm like, I can't get over the setup. I mean, to just be there on the bay to watch the sunset as the music is playing and the people are having such a good time and the boats all out on the bay. I mean, it's incredible. It's great.
1: Yeah, no, it's super awesome. We have, you know, the best backdrop, I'd say, in the area that you could ever have a concert. That's the number one thing all our artists say is they get so excited because they get to be on stage and see all the boats and see back in the beer tent and, you know, all outside. And, you know, they just love being here.
0: Yeah, you can tell. And most of them mentioned it on stage
1: Yeah.
0: Let's talk about some of the acts that are coming this year.
1: So we had, starting off, David Lee Roth and Aaron
0: awesome.
1: Jones. Yep, that
0: it's
1: was
0: really
1: awesome.
0: Good.
1: Last night we had Soulja Boy and Bow Wow.
0: Really fun.
1: Yep, tonight we're looking at Chase Matthew and Lauren Elena. Got some younger up-and-coming country. Tomorrow is Casey and the Sunshine Band with the Spinners opening up.
0: That's going to be fun.
1: Yeah,
0: that's
1: gonna
0: be really going to be fun.
1: Real big disco
0: that's
1: dance
0: That's like
1: party.
0: Everyone's going to know every word,
1: Absolutely.
0: Every song.
1: Yeah, everybody knows Casey.
0: Yeah.
1: That gets followed up by Augustana and the Fray.
0: Okay.
1: And then we have Chris Daughtry and Tim Montana. It's going to be on Thursday. Friday, we have Justin Moore and Easton Corbin. And then for Saturday, we are doing a locals night. We've got two Northern Michigan local bands with Knee Deep and the Broom Closet Boys. And then we've got a Michigan real fun Tom Petty tribute band, the Insiders, out of Kalamazoo, coming up to close out the show for us. And we have a nice fireworks show right after that as well. So
0: I think that's really cool for the 100th to have some local people, some local bands playing. You know, it sort of brings it all home.
1: It absolutely does. Everyone's real excited for this one. It's going to be a great show. We got a $5 admission for it, so make it real affordable for everybody and just have a real good time.
0: Yeah. How hard is it? How long does it take to assemble this list of performers?
1: I'll take a couple weeks off after festival here, and then we're going to kick right back for the 2027 festival.
0: It really covers a lot of different genres of music. That's pretty cool. How do you go about deciding how to put that together?
1: Yeah, I try and just curate kind of the ecliptic lineup of something for a little bit for everybody. You know, we got that family-friendly, cross-generational shows. I like to get the old side, the new side, and everything in between. We got a lot of classic rock fans up here, so we try and get those rock shows going. And so it's just a lot of me sitting in front of the computer going back and forth with myself trying to build the lineup for it.
0: Well, it's incredible. You talked about how the folks like playing here, the stage, the way it's set up. Do any of them or many of them spend a little extra time up here, knowing that it's the Cherry Festival and it's Traverse City?
1: Yeah. We have a lot that they'll come in the day before, stay the day after. We've got some today. They showed up, and they're like, oh, my gosh, this is, you know, the big bay. It's like, can you get us out on a boat? And we've got a nice yacht waiting for them right out there. So right after sound check, we're going to take them out and show them what Traverse City is all about. But, yeah. They like to come up early, stay often, and they'll plan their 4th of July trip. Sometimes they'll take breaks and end the run of their show here and spend a couple of days just enjoying the Northern Michigan that we have here.
0: Yeah, what else are you going to do? I mean, it's just what's better than boats out of the Grand Traverse Bay and
1: Absolutely.
0: Enjoying these beaches and everything that this area has to offer. What are some of the behind-the-scenes things that happen on concert days that we don't see? We just see the performers come out, everyone's excited. What goes on before that?
1: Yeah, there's a lot of hands in play. There's a lot of back-end work that people don't realize. We've got an impeccable team back there. We have stage hands, hospitality team, transportation team, catering team, security, and everybody's got to work cohesively together when those artists get here. You know, we have to get in. We have load-in times. We advance all the shows. So we have a day run of show sheet that tells you kind of the whole when they're going to come in, when we're going to load them on, when we're going to do our sound checks, and everybody has to work together to meet all of that for all the artist needs. But yeah, we've got a really cool team back there. They work their butts off to make this happen for all of us. It's a very not a lot of people realize how much work goes into it, and we like to stay behind the scenes, but it's a lot that goes on back there.
0: Yeah, I bet, and I bet with production schedules and different things that are going on, I bet it has to stay pretty fluid. Like, you have to be on your feet.
1: Yep, we plan, and then we organize chaos is what happens. You know, it's we fly by the seat of our pants is what I like to tell everybody back there, and we all work really well together to make it happen for everybody.
0: I mean, it's beautiful this week. What do you do if weather comes? I mean, we've all seen Northern Michigan can flip a switch and suddenly something different's happening.
1: Yeah, actually, you know, I get a hold of a meteorologist. I tell them to hold the rain for us, you know, because we definitely can't have any rain out there. No, but sometimes, you know, we've been real lucky in the past. With the rain, we'll sometimes get some early. We haven't had one that we have had to cancel the show. We've had to delay some before. You know, we'll delay doors open. We work with the National Weather Service. They help us out a lot with giving us that predicted forecast so we can pre-plan for that type of stuff. But, yeah, it's a lot of work back there.
0: So for someone who hasn't come, how would you recommend they sort of take on this week?
1: I would definitely go to the website. The website's the Bible of this place. They have the run of shows, all the events on there. So that cherryfestival.org is where they're going to want to look up, and it has all the events. We got 150 events across the festival. You know, our concerts are the nighttime, but there's so much more that goes on at festival here. So I would definitely direct people there to see what goes on, what we have to offer.
0: Yeah, you're talking about fireworks after the final show. The fireworks the other night were fantastic. I mean, that's just got to be such an icing on the cake.
1: It was. You know, that's the first time we got to incorporate all that. I know our air show team and fireworks team worked many, many, many hours getting that choreographed. But to have the drones, to have the plane shooting fireworks, to have the mortar shooting behind off the barge, our choreographed to big music, and we blasted it on our stage across the open space, it was an absolute impeccable show.
0: It really was. It was wild. When you think about the 100th, did you try and figure in, you know, trying to celebrate that along with everybody else?
1: Yeah, you know, we got the 100th anniversary. We got America's 250th anniversary.
0: So
1: we started on the 4th of July. I mean, you couldn't write this up any better for everybody. It's been a really great time, and we're excited for the rest of the week that we have here.
0: Yeah. Do some people go to all, the concerts night after night?
1: Yeah, we have a pass, actually, that you could buy that gives you a general admission ticket to all 8 shows. So we have a lot of repeats. So this is the fun time for everybody. You know, everybody gets ready for the Cherry Festival. It's 8 days. We're in and out, so everybody tries to get in, and we see lots of repeat customers day after day.
0: Do you guys get to enjoy the show a little bit, or are you too busy to partake?
1: Yeah, we're usually pretty too busy. We're always running around. We've got set changes. We've got artists coming in and out. You know, our transportation team works really hard because we'll have the artists from the night before going to the airport the next day, and then the new arrivals coming in while dealing with the show that's happening day of show. So it's a lot of mechanical moving, a lot of logistics, a lot of scheduling, and a good team that's behind me for sure.
0: Some of the artists give you some special requests that are interesting.
1: Yeah, we you know, it's different for everybody, but you know, we try and accommodate as best as we can. But yeah, we'll get those no green M&Ms, and we definitely do see some of those come across the riders. So
0: that's awesome. Well, yeah. it's been fabulous, and it is every year. Brett Noss, Operations Manager, National Cherry Festival. Thanks so much for dropping by.
1: Yeah, thanks for having me, Kev.
0: Yeah, it's gonna be great. Gonna be awesome. You definitely want to get up here and check this out. All right, we're gonna take a quick break. We'll be right back. It's All Talk. I'm Kevin Dietz.
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6: News. I'm Therese Crowley. Another new all-time intraday high when the Dow crossed 53,000 as President Trump rang the opening bell to herald the Trump savings accounts for American babies and fielded a question on FIFA, allowing Belgium to appeal its ruling that U.S. star player Flo Balogun can play after President Trump asked FIFA to give his controversial red card a second look.
7: All I did, I asked for a review because I didn't think it was a foul. And, you know, again, I'm good at this stuff. I didn't think it was a foul. I thought it was two great athletes that crashed into each other and got entangled.
6: FIFA will have to rule fast. U.S. versus Belgium in Seattle tonight at 8 Eastern on Fox. Preliminary hearing underway for accused Charlie Kirk assassin Tyler Robinson in Provo, Utah, face-to-face with Kirk's widow, Erica. 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
10: And on the roads, that's northbound US 23 south of Geddes. It's taking up the left lane. The northbound 75 on-ramp from West Road closed for construction till 5 o'clock this afternoon. Southbound 275 off-ramp to northbound 75 also closed till 9:30 p.m. tomorrow. Now, WJR weather first from the Weather Channel. Sunny with a few afternoon clouds today. High of 83. Right now, it's 73. Clear skies tonight. Low of 64. Mostly sunny tomorrow. High of 85. I'm Renee Vitale, WJR, Traffic and Weather first.
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16: 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Airplanes were new, fragile machines, mostly flown by daring test pilots and military men. Passenger flights were almost unheard of, and many people still doubted that flying would ever be safe or common. Almost every pilot was a man. People said flying was too dangerous, too complicated, and too bold for a woman. Ohio might have had the Wright brothers and their famous early flights, but Michigan would soon have something just as historic. The first woman in the United States to become a licensed pilot. One young woman growing up along the shores of Lake Michigan near Arcadia refused to accept limits, so much so that she was the first woman to cross the English Channel in an airplane, inspiring future generations of girls to study math, science, and aviation. Michigan's own Harriet Quimby.
8: 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Today we're celebrating 100 years of the National Cherry Festival, happening now through July 11th. 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Now from the Hotel Indigo in the heart of the cherry capital of the world, Traverse City, here's Kevin.
0: Yeah, for a long time, people thought of Traverse City as a place you drive to. Today, thanks to the incredible growth at Cherry Capital Airport, people from all across America, and really the world, through one-stop connections, can easily discover everything Northern Michigan has to offer. With nonstop flights to 19 destinations on six major airlines, record passenger numbers, and an ambitious expansion project, Cherry Capital Airport has become one of the biggest economic engines in Northern Michigan and the front door to one of America's premier vacation destinations. Joining us now is Kevin Glenn, CEO of Cherry Capital Airport. Good to see you again.
17: Hey, it's great to be here. Thanks for having me.
0: This has got to be a pretty crazy week. So many people flying into town. You have air shows. You have drone shows. What has this week been like?
17: It's just a walk in the park. You know? Sorry, I got to use that from Top Gun. It's all our saying all week long. We're done. It is a busy week. It's our kickoff to our whole summer activity. July is our busiest month, and so, you know, just from a normal air traffic perspective, we're seeing the airlines all increase their flights. So we go, you know, January we have about 22 flights a day to about 72 flights a day. So, you know, we almost quadruple the amount of flights in and out of the airport. Of course, the destinations grow on to the various, as you said, 19 nonstops with the six great airlines. And so with all that happening, that curve, that bell-shaped curve for passengers really peaks out this month, and then we put a little air show on top of it. And
0: that's a little air show. The air show's incredible.
17: Yeah, the air show was awesome this year, and you know, we had such great performances with the Viper team with the F-16 and the Rhino team with the F-18, plus Michael Goulian. He's my favorite. I mean, he makes things with that airplane happen that I physically don't understand how he does it, you know, but it's just awesome. Our U.S. Coast Guard's part of that. So we have such a, you know, an awesome show that you know, really, even from the general public standpoint to your aviation enthusiast, we have something for everybody. And it's such an amazing show, and they do a great job. Cherry Festival puts that on. And so, yeah, we bring that in. And then on top of all, we're just doing a little construction project too, you know, adding four more gates to the building. And so that's growth is happening. And it's just amazing on top of our record year, record passengers. And we're already up 1% over last year's record year going into this time frame. So it's been a wonderful 2026 for us.
0: Yeah, we watched the air show from the beach, but what's going on at the airport during the air show?
17: So what's going on is operational stuff. So one of the biggest things that has to happen is coordinating the airline schedule with the Cherry Festival, the performers. And so with your general aviation traffic, your smaller traffic, both can happen at the same time. Your airlines are operating, they're flying here over show center, and then as the high performers, the high-speed jets come in, then the airlines have to stop. There has to be sterile airspace for 5 miles to protect them as they maneuver so quickly. And so we're balancing getting in, the flight schedule's happening, and then moving the fast movers for the air show. So it's a big act, and then plus, when you have 19 destinations, you have weather maybe in New York. Oh, there just happened to be this big 250th anniversary that had airspace closed over D.C. for a little bit. So we had our D.C. challenges. So, you know, and then you had high heat in Philadelphia area and different things going on. So all of that plays, you know, an orchestrated piece to make sure it all happens and we can get everybody where they need to go without being stranded on airplanes or anything else that are happening in a negative way.
0: Now, we also watched the incredible fireworks show and the drone show. Does that have an impact with the airport?
17: Well, the drone show does not. And that is the beauty of a drone show, is that it's, you know, it can do all these different things and make all these different shapes, but it's in one location. Mm-hmm. It's not moving all over. And so that really doesn't impact us at all. The fireworks, same thing. They're over one location. Everybody would tell the pilots to stay away from this area. When you add a few dynamics, though, of airplanes flying in between it all, which this year it did, then we have to make sure that the FAA is present so that they can do any aircraft separation from any airlines coming in. Because at that time of night, all of our overnighters are coming in, and we also have a departure to Phoenix. We saw about 7 aircraft operations, and then from airline side. And then at the same time, because Chicago was having some severe weather, and that went through all the way through Detroit, we had diversions. We had diversions from New York.

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1: Out of the heat and do different things. We see people coming from the West Coast coming in for our foodie scene and, you know, coming in for the wine and, you know, some of the great things that are here, and we're seeing a lot of that. Of course, then you have the events like the Cherry Festival, but we also have the Traverse City Horse Shows, and that is a major event that lasts 16 weeks that people are coming in and out and being a part of. So when you look at all the different reasons to be here, our whole region benefits from that, you know, and we're talking all the way from Mackinac Island, all the way through all Frankfurt, everything right. That's around Crystal Mountain, and then back around up north. And so we're seeing that, you know, all that happened. Discover Northern Michigan and Gaylord, such a great benefit. Our America Summer Golf Capital, so many things that just benefit people coming into our region, and they want to see what Northern Michigan's about. We started to see that happened prior to COVID, probably more in that 2015-2017, and it's grown more. Now we're seeing those people move here, and so we've seen a big switch from the people using the airport. Used to be all a lot of tourism. Now we're seeing those people that used to be tourists, they're now our locals,
2: right?
1: And our local travelers rising. So as we grow and set these records, we're not only seeing that with the tourists, we're seeing it with the locals.
2: Thus the expansion. Kevin Klein, CEO of Cherry Capital Airport, thanks so much. Great talking to you.
1: It was great to be here. Thank you for having me.
2: All right, we're going to take a quick break. We'll be right back. It's All Talk. I'm Kevin Dietz.
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4: Northbound US 23 south of Getty, still have a crash taking up the left lane. The northbound 75 on-ramp to West Road closed for construction till 5 o'clock this afternoon. Same with the southbound 275 off-ramp to northbound 75. However, that one's in place until 9:30 tomorrow night. Now, WJR Weather First from the Weather Channel. Here's your forecast.
5: Partly to mostly cloudy today as the high hits 81 this afternoon. It will be windy at times. Those winds will diminish tonight under a clear sky with a low of 63. And sunny tomorrow with a high near 85. From the Weather Channel, I'm meteorologist Jeff Maher on 760 WJR, where Michigan comes to talk.
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7: 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Held during the National Cherry Festival, the powwow is far more than a performance. It's a celebration of the history, culture, language, and traditions of the Grand Traverse Band of Ottawa and Chippewa Indians, honoring the first people of this region while welcoming visitors from every background. This year's event is a true opportunity to experience Native American culture through music, dance, storytelling, and community. Caroline, good morning. How are you?
8: Good morning. I'm great.
7: This is a really an awesome part of the festival, and it's just really important, too, that people understand the heritage and the background. Tell us how the Grand Traverse Band is involved in the Cherry Festival.
8: The Grand Traverse Band of Ottawa and Chippewa Indians, this is, I think, one of the best days of the year for them in the community. It's Heritage Day during the National Cherry Festival, and this is the 33rd annual powwow. And it happens right across from where we are right now at Hotel Indigo in the open space, and it takes place for majority of the day. It's a beautiful celebration of our local tribe, the Grand Traverse Band of Ottawa and Chippewa Indians, their tribal members, their dancers, their drummers, their elders, their veterans, and then just the community as a whole, because they are here in the community and do so much in the community, both as a tribe and through their business, the Grand Traverse Band Economic Development Corporation.
7: Yeah, the people who go love it. Talk a little bit about what people can expect when they go to the powwow.
8: It really is something to experience, whether you've been to one before or have not at all. People of all ages, great thing to bring kids to. It is a celebration. There is song, there is dance, there is drumming, there is the regalia. There are young kids who are part of the tribe who are just getting started and participants of the powwow. And then there are elders and members of the tribe who have been involved for decades who just bring their skills and their culture and the history and their tradition to the community here. And that's exactly what they want to show. the tribe has been around long before a lot of others in this community, and they really like to celebrate the land, the water, the area here, and they show a lot of that through the powwow. The drumming is one of my favorite parts. Mm-hmm. I think the skills that come with this, and the sounds and the music and the energy, it really does make you feel something. And then when you have the dance that goes along with it in this beautiful regalia, and they are just sporting this from head to toe in this beautiful way to showcase their culture and their traditions, and it all means something. And so to learn that and learn the history and why they do this, and for you to experience that, it really is beautiful.
7: And it's open to anybody. And what a really neat way to learn, to be able to have this visual and audio, performances that are taking place.
8: It is. And even though you're outside, you almost feel it through the ground too. So you do. It is a full sensory experience. So the sounds, the views, the vibrations and the motions of everything. And you can sit there right out at the open space during the National Cherry Festival on Heritage Day and experience the powwow and learn about the Grand Traverse Band, their history. There will be vendors there. They do lessons and share their story. And it's all brought to you by the Grand Traverse Band Economic Development Corporation.
7: And this year's the 100th anniversary of the National Cherry Festival, 250th anniversary of the country. I mean, I feel like it's going to be that much more special this year.
8: It is. I agree. And there's been little things kind of already throughout the Cherry Festival. If you were down here on the 4th of July and you caught the Boom Boom Club's firework display, there was also this nighttime extravaganza that was sponsored by the Grand Traverse Band Economic Development Corporation, and that included a really spectacular drone show. So I know Kevin Klein from the airport talked about that. And anyone who saw it, I think that's been just kind of the talk of the town lately. The drone show was spectacular, and it did everything you just said. It honored the National Cherry Festival, Traverse City, and America 250. Again, all sponsored and brought to you by the Grand Traverse Band Economic Development Corporation, who really puts an emphasis on being an all-star in the community here and giving back and giving not only our people who live here and work here and visit here, but those who are experiencing this for the first time, a really special experience and memory.
7: And there's a real economic impact to this site. Talk a little bit about the businesses.
8: The Grand Traverse Band Economic Development Corporation is the business arm of the Grand Traverse Band of Ottawa and Chippewa Indians, and that is ownership of Grand Traverse Resort and Spa, Turtle Creek Casino and Hotel, Leelanau Sands Casino and Lodge, and Crystal Shores Casino, which is out in the Benzie County area. So that's Benzie County, Leelanau County, and Grand Traverse County, all within the business arm of the EDC. But they also support the other five counties in this area, so Antrim County, Kalkaska County, Charlevoix County as well. Those areas are funded and supported by the EDC in ways that I think a lot of people don't realize, whether that's through the 2% allocation that the tribe does twice a year. So 2% of their casino earnings going right back into the community, to schools, to hospitals, to first responders, to libraries, to nonprofits and special 501c3 organizations, people who are looking for that support. They have such a close, strong hand in being part of the community and supporting all of those efforts. They are the second largest employer in the area and really give back and have deep roots in the community. Again, of course, from the tribal side of things, but from the business side and wanting to be part of this community in every way. You've got Turtle Creek Stadium where the Traverse City Pittsfitters right. play. You have the sponsorship of the drone show and things happening here during the Cherry Festival, the Traverse City Horse Shows and everything happening at Flint Fields over the summer. They are involved in so many things that bring a great economic boost to this area and then allow businesses and people to thrive up here.
7: The growth has been just phenomenal over the last three decades. It's just great to see.
8: It is. The growth is incredible. The people who are supported by the Grand Traverse Band Economic Development Corporation, the businesses that they're bringing in, the events and things they're even bringing to the area to help support here, it's really remarkable work, and it's all because of their dedication to the community here. And again, that really dates back to being part of the Grand Traverse Band of Ottawa and Chippewa Indians.
7: And you put all that together, and you see why it's so important for the National Cherry Festival to include the powwow as part of, really a main part of the Cherry Festival.
8: It is. Heritage Day is special up here. This festival is Traverse City, right? We are the cherry capital of the world. It's the National Cherry Festival. We want to shine a spotlight on Traverse City and our area here. The tribe is a big part of that. The powwow is a very special event, It's the 33rd year of it. So it's a mainstay here. It is something that people come up here and they put on their calendar to go and experience and attend, whether, again, it's your first time experiencing it or you come every year. Do not miss the powwow. It's a beautiful celebration of the area. Those who were here before us and those who will continue to be here after us, and what the traditions and history and the culture means to the area.
7: Caroline Rizzo, this week's All Talk All-Star. Thanks for coming by.
8: Absolutely. Thanks for being here.
7: All right. It's absolutely awesome. Yeah, it has been great couple of days up here in Traverse City. If you have an opportunity to come up, you really should. It goes until July 11th. This is the 100th National Cherry Festival. We want to say thanks to the Hotel Indigo for putting this up. What a fabulous spot right on the Grand Traverse Bay, just walking distance to unbelievable shops and restaurants. You can find out everything you need to know about the Cherry Festival by going to cherryfestival.org, and you can find out everything about this region and Traverse City tourism by going to traversecity.com. That's going to do it for All Talk today. Paul W. Smith in Focus is next right here on WJR.
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16: A turning point in a high-profile case. Lisa Brady, Fox News. Prosecutors in the Charlie Kirk murder case begin trying to convince the judge there's enough evidence to put his accused assassin on trial.
17: This week marks 10 months since Charlie Kirk was assassinated here in Utah, and his alleged killer, Tyler Robinson, has yet to even enter a plea.
16: Fox's Matt Finn at the courthouse in Provo.
17: Robinson's defense tried multiple strategies to get the possibility of the death sentence off the table and delay the beginning of this preliminary hearing that's scheduled to last through the week. Now, late last week, the Utah Supreme Court denied three appeals by Robinson's legal team, which paved the way for the prelim to begin today.
16: It's the first time Kirk's parents and widow Erica are in the courtroom with the defendant. We'll make a deal or finish the job. President Trump repeating that warning on Iran as talks remain paused for the days-long funeral of the slain Supreme Leader. Mass crowds also mourning members of his family killed on the first day of U.S. and Israeli attacks in February.
18: I went in for one reason, very strongly, that Iran cannot have a nuclear weapon. I'm not looking for regime change, although this is regime change. The first regime is gone. The second regime is gone. And I think the third regime is more reasonable, but we'll find out.
16: The president taking questions just after making history, ringing the opening bell for the New York Stock Exchange and the NASDAQ from the Oval Office, marking the launch of Trump investment accounts for kids. He's also defending a call he made to the head of soccer's governing world body, FIFA, which later reversed a red card decision against a U.S. player, reinstating Flo Balogun for tonight's World Cup match against Belgium.
18: I can only say this. I had nothing to do with the decision. What I did have to do is, I said, I think this should be reviewed because I watched the play. And he didn't do anything wrong.
16: The red card was controversial, so is the reversal, with Belgium's team appealing. 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
1: Happy Monday! I don't know, it kind of was a rough Monday, wasn't it? I think, you know, we had Friday off, and coming off of a holiday, which was lovely, except for the weather and the power outages that I experienced, and many of you experienced power outages. What a problem. But overall, I hope that you enjoyed the 4th of July, our 250th anniversary of as a great country. The great experiment continues, and still the greatest country in the world. It's the only country I'm aware of where people literally die to get in. They die to get in here. If we're such a bad place, why would that be the case? You know what's bad is being a liberal Democrat right now. Oh, that's tough. First, they're seeing the communists take over and kick out the Democrats that have been there for a long time. Now they see the president becoming the hero of the World Cup. Oh, my God. They, you know, this 80-20 thing where they take the different things that they take sides with, they usually take the 20% side, like the Republicans and the rest of us are on the 80% for this.
2: Yeah, they call them like an 80-20 issue or whatnot.
1: They have to go the other way, so they have to go 20. How do you go against our American team in the World Cup? How do you find something wrong with what President Trump did?
2: Yeah, I think what you do in this case, you're just like, okay, hey, great. Because the thing was, everybody was celebrating this move. I mean, unless you're Belgium, they're not celebrating this.
1: Well, and everyone, I can't believe. They're fighting this? Based on what? We don't want them to have all their good players. How do you fight this, Belgium? Give me a break.
2: I mean, I do understand Belgium being mad about this. But before we found out that the president had a hand in this, literally everybody was excited to have Balogun back.
1: Because it never should have happened.
2: Right. It was a bad penalty to begin with.
1: It was a very bad call. And in all of sports, I wish it could be in life. It can't be always. But in sports, it's just a game. And if somebody looks at a play like that and goes, wow, he didn't do that on purpose. That's not a red card. Could be a yellow card for whatever reason they do yellow cards. But it's certainly not a, I'm kicking you out of the game and you're kicked out of the next game.
2: Well, and so, everything looks worse in slow motion, too.
1: Well, whatever, we knew for a fact it was a bad call. And everyone said, well, they can't change it. Why can't you change a bad call when everyone sees it's a bad call? That's stupid. And this is a sport. It's not like somebody presses a nuclear button or they don't press a nuclear button. You press a nuclear button, there's nothing you can do to change that. But a sport, a game, when you see that a guy has been wronged, and he knows this FIFA guy. I mean, remember, they gave him the FIFA World Peace or some kind of an award.
2: Oh, that's right.
1: So he knows this guy. If I knew the guy, would have called him and said, hey, man, you got to look at this thing. That's just not right. And you don't want to affect the outcome of the World Cup based on bad calls. You just don't. So now the Democrats have this trouble with Trump coming to the rescue by calling the guy and saying, you really ought to review that. And the guy did review it. And whatever pressure he felt, he did the right thing. Because no matter how you look at it, whether you like the president or not, that kid's going to play. Now we'll. Here's the cynical view, but now we'll get beat and we'll say, well, right. At least they beat us with the best players.
2: Right.
1: Whatever it is, I want it to be the best players. By the way, it's Happy International Kissing Day. Kisses relieve stress. They release the love hormones. They boost your immunity. And they engage over 30 facial muscles. Well, what kind of a kiss takes 30 facial
2: muscles? Yeah.
1: What? I mean, that's an active kisser.
2: I guess maybe it depends. I guess maybe it depends on if you have your eyes open or closed, because it takes muscles to close your eyes, too. I don't know.
1: It depends on who you're kissing, if you know what I mean.
2: Right. If you want to keep your eyes closed.
1: Yeah. All right. Did you have a good 4th of July? What'd you do?
2: Yeah, it was nice. We did our normal parade in the morning. We did our cookout in the afternoon. and we didn't make it to the fireworks. We were a little too worn out, but still had a nice time.
1: You really don't have to go anywhere. Fireworks are all around you.
2: Right. You could literally go outside, and luckily my dog sleeps better through the fireworks than us. I know that's not the case with everyone's dog, but
1: I was with three of the most chill dogs I've ever been around, especially during fireworks. They were literally, as we were up at Lake Leanne in Jerome, there's another town name too, but Jerome is what I always think of it as, with Bernie and Scott and Jessica Burns and Nick and Lauren Davison and my little grand nieces, and they had three dogs that are all brothers and sisters. We're right on the edge of the water, and fireworks are happening all around us, and they are chill. I mean, they're like, one of them's like sleeping in the sand.
2: Right.
1: I've never seen dogs be this relaxed during fireworks. But, you know, thank goodness that was the case. Power outages, what a pain. Some people still don't have power.
2: Yeah, last I checked, it was, 80,000 people in, I don't know if it's statewide or Metro Detroit without power, but it's a lot.
1: It's a lot. And I know they're out there working, and give them a break. They're out there trying real hard. That weather was vicious. And not just once, but a few times it came through.
2: Yeah, it was weird. On Friday, I thought a tornado was coming down our street. All of a sudden, it seemed like it, didn't it? The trees were bending, and it wasn't just a quick gust. I mean, it was sustained for a couple of minutes.
1: Yeah, and it was. I'm watching the trees bend, and I'm going, this is not good.
2: I know.
1: Then when I finally got out, all of the limbs down and trees down, and oh, bad. I don't want to forget to ask Danielle how her 4th of July was.
3: It was good. There was lots of excitement. My friend's dog got sprayed by a skunk, and then the following day got stung by a bee.
1: The same dog?
3: The same dog. He had the roughest weekend. The roughest weekend.
1: Now, when a dog gets sprayed by a skunk, do you wash him in tomato juice or something?
3: No. Here's the trick. Hydrogen peroxide, baking soda, and Dawn dish soap. Do not get them wet. Just put that mixture all over them before you do any washing. Leave it for 10 minutes, then wash it off, then put more Dawn, and then if you're feeling frisky, you can put some white vinegar. But do not mix the hydrogen peroxide mix with the white vinegar, because then it starts to burn.
1: Oh, geez.
3: Yeah.
1: Wow. Okay. Well,
2: yeah, I always thought it was tomato.
1: I'll make note of that. I didn't know any of that. So
3: I know, neither did I.
1: Dawn is like magical. Dawn is, you know, run it down your sink and your garbage disposal, and it gets rid of the grease, a plumber once told me. I mean, it's, they clean ducts and stuff.
2: Yeah, the ducts and the oil spill.
1: Yeah. Ducts and the oil spill. All right, well, you had a good time other than all of that.
3: Yeah. And the power being out.
1: Yeah, that sucks. It always is bad. We take it so for granted, and then boom, it's gone. I have a generator. I mean, I tell people to get generators if they can. They're more affordable than ever. But you know, family heating, cooling, electrical, people like that, they do a nice job. Joey Chestnut, top dog, 18th mustard belt. In all the years he's been jamming hot dogs down his throat, making the rest of us gag.
2: The goat.
1: He is the goat. You know, if you're going to be a goat of something, I'm not sure I want to be the goat of hot dog stuffers. But Joey Chestnut did it again. There's a woman, too, that has done very well. I had it. Oh. I wanted to give her credit. Now I can't find it.
2: Yeah, I think she could. Does she call herself the Black Widow?
1: I don't know. She should. The Black Widow.
2: Sonia Thomas, the Black Widow.
1: Okay. You're on your way to making each and every day count, because you know each day is a gift. And the QTR, we can't control quality time remaining, as Kim would tell us. I do want to thank you for choosing to be an important part of the best and brightest audience in all of radio right here. 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Facebook and YouTube pages are streaming our video live right now. Very exciting. We're underway on this Monday, July 6th, with Relentless Positive Radio on WJR. You know, throughout the course of our lives, we all have those people who we can count on. People who would drop everything and rush to help us if we have a challenge to overcome. That's really the textbook definition of dependability. So for 87 years, Michiganders have counted on Blue Cross Blue Shield of Michigan to stand behind us during life's biggest moments. 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
4: 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We've got a wreck on Gratiot at 8 Mile. Hines Drive closed in both directions between West Outer Drive and Ann Arbor Trail due to flooding. Please avoid that area. And some construction closing your left lane on I-94 westbound between North River Road and Harper Avenue. Now, WJR Weather First from the Weather Channel. Showers off and on today with a high of 83. Right now it's 71 degrees. Mostly clear for tonight. We'll drop down to 65. Partly cloudy for Tuesday with a high of 86. I'm Rich Luzinski, WJR Traffic and Weather First.
7: Coming up Tuesday on JR Morning, was Belgium successful in their appeal to reverse the decision to allow Flo Balogun to play in their round of 16 matchup? Is the U.S. moving on? 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

0: Well, there's a lot going on, that's for sure, and we're going to be involved with most all of it here. We always follow Craig Mauger, a state politics reporter for the award-winning The Detroit News, and Craig is award-winning in doing his work. You know, I was just talking with Mike Parsons, my executive producer, before we came back on the air. I love Steve Mitchell. I love Mitchell. I've loved him for years. I think he does a great job. I don't like that they can come up with a statement like, well, we looked at everything and they have no path to victory. You know, that happened with Mike Duggan way sooner than I think it should have. And now it's happened also with Mallory McMorrow, who didn't even stay in long enough to find out she was being endorsed by one of the newspapers. I don't know. What do you think of all this, Craig?
1: It's quite a situation. I mean, to have someone get a major newspaper endorsement like Mallory did one week and then drop out the next week, you don't see that very often.
0: No. I mean, it used to mean something if you were backed by a newspaper. That was a big get if you got it. So what exactly happened? What Mike said was that Mitchell told him that he looked at all the figures and facts like she did and like people do, and there was, quote, no path to victory.
1: I think that is true. I mean, I think she was falling back, regressing in the polling as the election neared, which is never a good sign. And just to be clear, she started out with some major disadvantages here. The two Democrats she was running against in the primary, one, Abdul El-Sayed, had a base of support already. He's the progressive candidate that locks in some votes. He's run statewide before. People know who he is. And then you have Haley Stevens on the other side, who's, you know, a member of Congress. She represents a lot more people than Mallory McMorrow does as a state senator. They come from kind of the same area of the state in Oakland County. So Mallory's behind her. The money that has poured into this race has been to benefit Haley, not to benefit Mallory. The donors must have chosen Haley as a more viable option to win this race. So that left Mallory kind of on the sidelines. She had no way to reach out to voters. She wasn't going to get the progressive voters who love Abdul. So she's just sitting there out of luck. I mean, there was nowhere for her to go, really.
0: Yeah, I guess. So that now we are moving into, even our Detroit News has it, debate week to test
1: yes.
0: Democrat and GOP hopefuls. String of forums to offer Michigan voters insights on the government, on the U.S. Senate campaigns, and such. Give me some of your thoughts on that. We're with Craig Mauger, state politics reporter for The Detroit News. Craig?
1: I mean, it's a big week. And it's a bigger week because of this news that came on Sunday with Mallory dropping out. Because now this debate that's happening Tuesday in Grand Rapids for the U.S. Senate race, this is a heads-up debate. It's going to be Haley and Abdul on stage. They're two very different candidates. They disagree on so much for two members of the same party. They paint totally different pictures of the direction the Democratic Party nationally needs to go in. And they're going to stand on stage and have to hash this out for a while on a statewide TV spotlight. I mean, everyone's going to be able to watch it. It's going to be a fascinating event tomorrow night. I'd encourage people to tune in if they have the time.
0: All right. So how do we find that? This is in Grand Rapids, you say?
1: Yeah, it's being broadcast across the state on different local affiliates. We had a list we ran, I think, in our paper today of all the local affiliates it's going to be on. You can find it online. You can go to Wood TV to find the list as well. If you want to tune in, I mean, it's going to be on TV. I'm sure it will be streamed as well. It's going to get some attention. And then we've got Republican gubernatorial debates the other two nights. Later this week, three candidates slated to participate in those. That's going to be interesting as well.
0: You know what I think is going to be interesting, Craig, and it's going to be eye-opening and could be frightening. We have been told, mostly by the Republicans, that these communists or Democrat socialists or whatever you want to call them, they certainly lean more toward communism and they're against capitalism, are only winning in the primaries. But when it comes to the actual election, this will hurt them. What if it doesn't hurt them? What if they all get elected? Does that mean this country is on its way to socialism and therefore possibly, probably communism in your thoughts?
1: I mean, that's quite a leap from what's happening right now. But I think that's the kind of the gamble Republicans are taking right now. Definitely Republicans in this state are trying to amplify Abdul El-Sayed to some degree. I mean, I think they want, the Republicans I talk to, they want to face Abdul. They think he will be an easier candidate in the general election to beat. Who knows if that's actually true or not?
0: Right, right. I mean, that's the point.
1: He is a really skilled campaigner. He's a really skilled communicator. He's charismatic. He's willing to go anywhere to talk to voters, to seek support. So it is definitely a gamble the Republicans are making here to try to, you know, boost him a little bit. And we'll see if they're ultimately successful in this environment. Everyone is expecting this to be a year that the Democrats do well. So that makes it even tougher for the GOP.
0: How tough is it to be a Democrat right now and want to criticize President Trump for getting involved in the World Cup action? That's like, if you're against what...
1: Are they criticizing him for that?
0: They criticize him for everything he does. So there are going to be Democrats that are going to say he had no business sticking his nose into that, which means that they're then rooting against America. I think it's a big mistake if they do that, but I don't know. I mean, they've done it a number of times, so... Who knows?
1: It seems like this is the one thing here right now at this moment. The both sides of the, you know, political apparatus can come together and say, we need the USA to beat Belgium tonight in the World Cup. But we all can agree on that, right?
0: Absolutely. We need them to beat Belgium, and we need them to have their best players. So I can't understand what is Belgium fighting this for? Why are they criticizing it?
1: They don't want to face Flo Balogun.
0: That's the obvious answer. And I go, you losers, you losers, you don't want to face the best in a team. You'd rather face a team without their best player. You're a loser. As far as I'm concerned, Belgium's lost already.
1: Not a good mental headspace to go into the game with if you're Belgium. I like kind of what's happening right now. I like that, like where we're at this moment.
0: Oh, I love that there's. It's just a game. You know, you press the nuclear button, there's no going back. You can't say, oops, I didn't mean to do that. In a game, when you clearly see someone was penalized that should not have been kicked out of the game, no matter what you think, you should be able to say, that's a mistake. We have the technology to show that's a mistake. Let's just fix it. And everyone's like, no, there's no way to do that. Well, yeah, of course there is. They just did it. I don't know. Craig, that's my answer right now. I don't know.
1: I liked it.
0: Wood TV, by the way, the debates on Tuesday and Thursday will be carried by CBS Detroit in the Detroit area, WBSF in Flint, WLAJ in Lansing, WWTV in the Traverse City area, WJMN in Marquette, WBKB in the Alpena area. Wednesday night, Fox 2 Detroit debate will be streamed on its website. So anyway, that's what we have, and your column or somebody provided that, so I appreciate it. Craig Mauger, anything else?
1: No, let's get this win tonight.
0: We need this win. You're absolutely right. We're breaking records. We're making history, and we are there. Thanks, Craig.
1: Hey, thank you.
0: Craig Mauger, state politics reporter, the great, the Detroit News, as we continue in focus on WJR. Hi, it's Paul W.
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8: I'm Ann Thomas. Congratulations to the 2026 Women Who Lead class. Denise Brooks Williams, Henry Ford Health Chief Operating Officer, says the hospital's Future of Health project in Detroit will be transformational.
9: We have the Motown Museum, yes, right, which is expanding right in front of us. So kind of a fully transformed corridor that's going to help the residents in that area.
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0: Now you know why we love Jamie Edmonds from the WJR Morning Show, and she started at WJR doing sports on my show many years ago in the morning. Jamie Edmonds is one special person, and she's taken this terrible situation that she's dealing with, made it public to help other people, and she is helping other people with Jamie's journey and her podcast and all the other things. And I just wanted to say it again publicly how much we love her and we're pulling for her. And you might be doing the same, and God bless you for that. Dennis Darnoy is here. He's the founder of Densar Consulting. Dennis, always a pleasure, sir.
10: Good morning or afternoon. Thank you for having me on.
0: It's afternoon already, believe it or not, about 12:36. How about your take on America's 250 celebration over the weekend? We had to all go through some pretty severe weather circumstances and some pretty severe heat situations.
10: We did. We did. And I guess maybe the crazy weather is, kind of a good analogy for the crazy political times we find ourselves in. But look, at the end of the day, I think, you know, people came together to celebrate our founding. And, you know, some did it in Washington, D.C. Others did it in the communities that they live in. But at the end of the day, again, I think Americans are celebrating the birth of our country, the founding, and the ideals upon which this country was built. And again, 250 years on, we are still going strong and pursuing, at least in this version of the American dream, the ability for life, liberty, and the pursuit of happiness. So, again, a fantastic celebration despite the inclement weather in some areas.
0: It is disappointing to see, and maybe we have to realize we should not be led by polls and the experts who are telling us that more Americans are less proud of being Americans than ever before. I'm very proud to be an American, and I think there are many people that are like me. Now, of course, that's because of the circles I run in. I surround myself with fellow America-loving Americans best I can. But I look at my own situation and realize, you know, I had grandparents on my dad's side. His mom and dad could probably go all the way back to the Mayflower and follow their family route, if you will. And then on my mother's side, a family that could go back to as far as the boat that brought them from Lebanon and follow their family tree and all. And so I grew up with grandparents that spoke perfect English and grandparents who spoke broken English as their second language. And I do believe that that has in part helped fuel my love for America. But I honestly believe, Dennis, I am not alone. That experience, for people my age at least, is not that unusual.
10: No, it's not. And I mean, I look at, you know, my own history and my parents coming over, and going through the entire process. And I think what's fascinating right now is in a different context, we have plenty of people coming over to the United States now by plane and by other means to participate in this World Cup. And what we're seeing is a lot of people reflecting on the things that we enjoy as Americans and being amazed by all of the bountiful things that we have, truly partaking in American culture, all of it, and finding so much joy and happiness in all of the things that we have here as Americans and all that we've built into our cultures. So I think, you know, it's easy to fall into a trap of being divided, but I think it's been fascinating to see people come over here, see what we have, be totally enthralled by it, want to participate, it want it to be part of their lives. And at times I think we take it for granted, what we've built. Obviously it hasn't come easy. As a nation, we have built a lot of wonderful things into our culture and into our communities, and it's been brought to us from other communities. So yeah, our own history certainly educates us to the good fortune that we have, but watching people come into our country now and be marveled by all these wonderful things that we have is a great reminder of how fortunate we are and what a fantastic and wonderful country we live in.
0: I love how much these people love America and Americans. And mm-hmm. I really love the ones that speak out and say, we've been fed a bunch of hooey by mm-hmm. the international news media about what America is or isn't. And they say, we're here. We're seeing what it is. And we love it. And some of the simplest things that we certainly take for granted, they're embracing and saying, man, we don't have anything like this in our country. So I'm loving that that is coming unfiltered directly from the people telling us how they feel being here in America for the first time. Quickly, what does this mean? There's a headline in today's Detroit News, state budget billions larger than advertised. Now, we were so excited they passed the budget, but what's that mean?
10: Well, what it means is the frontline numbers would tell you that the budget's been cut, but there are some, fancy accounting maneuvers that don't bring other numbers into the budget. But when you do, it is an increased budget over what we've seen over the past few years. Now, Republicans can certainly make a good claim that they have cut from the budget, but at the end of the day, our overall budget number is going to be higher this year than it was last year.
0: You know, the bad part about this is that, I mean, the expression, numbers don't lie. Well, in this case, apparently the numbers are lying.
10: Yeah, I mean, they are. But again, look, we held the line. Republicans held the line against roughly $800 million in new taxes.

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9: I'm Ann Thomas. Congratulations to the 2026 Women Who Lead class. Denise Brooks-Williams, Henry Ford Health Chief Operating Officer, says the Future of Health Project is the new vision around Henry Ford Hospital.
10: Where we will have private rooms, we will also be able to have a new emergency department, new operating suites, a really tech-enabled environment.
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0: 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WJR Traffic and Weather First.
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3: 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We've got an accident on Gratiot at 8 miles, some slowdowns on I-696 eastbound. Between Orchard Lake Road and just past Franklin Road, that's scheduled through the fall. I-696 westbound between I-75 and Losser. We still have that construction project there. It's going to be with us until November. I-94 westbound between North River Road and Harper Avenue. Some roadwork blocks your left lane. You're slow from M-59. Now WJR Weather First from the Weather Channel. Showers off and on today with a high of 83. Right now it's 71 degrees, mostly clear tonight, a low of 65. Partly cloudy for Tuesday with a high of 86. I'm Rich Luzinski, WJR Traffic and Weather First.
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4: I just see things on the screens. You know, I've got these monitors. So on Fox, it says, social TikTok takeover leaves 44 people hurt. One cop was hit by a mortar-style firework. Where was there a TikTok takeover? And the only reason I bring that up is, if you didn't watch the president this morning, you missed him mentioning that he was number one on TikTok. He said it about four times. He may want to rethink that now with whatever this TikTok takeover was all about. So we'll keep track of all this. Helping us always, Fox News correspondent extraordinaire, WJR contributor, Tanya J. Powers. TJ, happy Monday. I hope you had a nice fourth.
5: Hey, thank you. I did. It was good. How about you?
4: I had a very nice one. We had bad weather around here. We lost power. A lot of people did. People still don't have power. So it was, it's been memorable, that's for sure. But overall, I'm very thrilled that we had our 250th anniversary. I'm still thrilled to be an American, regardless of all these various reports. And I'm very happy what's happened in this World Cup, because, you know, it's a game. And whenever we see something that's just wrong, and we have video proof that it's wrong, saying that you mindlessly have to live with it is, I just don't think that's a smart thing. So that they have now said that this Flo Balogun can play tonight, I think that's good.
5: Well, Belgium has appealed that. They are appealing the suspension of the penalty, and Belgium is appealing it because that is who the USA is supposed to play this evening at 8 o'clock Eastern in Seattle. So the, when they decided, sorry about that, when they decided to make that the suspension, there was a lot of, back and forth, obviously. And then, of course, the president made the phone call to the FIFA head over the weekend. And that is when, the whole thing kind of got a little more political. Sorry about that.
4: What is that? I can't quite make out what that is. Are people cheering you on? What's going on?
5: No, I wish. That would be kind of nice. You know what? I think I'm just going to get my own little cheering section from now on. I think that's what I need.
4: You deserve one.
5: Give me a little boost,
4: Tanya,
5: on Mondays. No,
4: you
5: sorry
4: deserve
5: about that,
4: one.
5: there was extraneous noise I couldn't do anything about.
4: Okay.
5: But like I said, there was a lot of you know, headlines about the fact that the president made this phone call. And after the phone call, then you had FIFA saying, okay, well, we will suspend the suspension. And then, of course, today there's more political fallout. The president has now responded to what it seems like global outrage over the intervention. Because a lot of people, you know, are very upset about this, because the regulations for soccer are that if you get a red card in a match, then you have a suspension of a one-match suspension. So your next match, you don't play.
4: Well, back in 1962, it happened in 1962, yeah. A red card during a World Cup didn't result in a suspension. And unbeknownst to me, because that these people supposedly in the know kept saying, there's no route for them to do this. There's no way to question this. Well, FIFA says its decision relied on something called Article 27 of Disciplinary Committee Rules. The judicial body may decide to fully or partially suspend the implementation of a disciplinary measure, according to this rule. By suspending the implementation of the sanction, the judicial body subjects the person sanctioned to a probationary period of 1 to 4 years. So it isn't without, I mean, it may be without precedent, but there was a path for them to do what they ended up doing.
5: Sure. And it's not necessarily, I mean, obviously the suspending the suspension of getting the lion's share of the headlines, but it seems that the outrage is coming from the fact that it was done after there was a phone call from the president.
4: Right. People who don't like the president.
5: There have been people that I have spoken to today. I've talked to a lot of stations about this, and there have been people who are, you know, diehard MAGA Trump fans that I have spoken to who have said he shouldn't have gotten involved because this was a you know, it's a game. It's a FIFA and a game thing, not a let me call and you know, tell you that I don't like this kind of thing. And he says that he didn't call them and say, don't do this. He basically called to, you know, I guess get more information.
4: He called to tell them to take a closer look at what had happened. And I'm glad that they did, and someone should have.
5: Yeah, this is again, it's, as they've already said, that it's up to FIFA's independent, you know, the judges or whoever looks at that kind of thing. That's what they've come out and said. Belgium, like I said, has appealed.
4: The funniest thing to me, Tanya J. Powers, TJ, where does Belgium have any stand or right to get involved in this by questioning a play in another game? I mean, that's, to me, that's the most ridiculous thing I've heard. And about Belgium is they don't want to play America at its full strength.
5: They're the guys who play them next, and depending on, you know, who wins that game, they, you know, go on to the next round. I mean, so it's a pretty big deal with whatever the outcome is. But you know, that's, again, there's a lot of opinions on this. This is one of the things that has been the most hotly contested things I've seen in the World Cup yet. This particular time, it has just gotten a lot of attention. And again, I mean, you have people who don't know the first thing about soccer, who have not followed the World Cup, don't care, that are now like paying attention because this is, you know, there's the political angle to it, which is, we had not seen that
4: anyway. Two surprises, TJ. One, all of these people coming to America and saying how much they love it and how different it is compared to what they've been told it is. They love America. They love Americans. Number two, we don't quite fully grasp, we're getting a grasp now, but the intensity in which the average soccer player, I mean football fan, we call it soccer, they call it football. These people from around the world have an intensity regarding the World Cup that we are just now starting to learn. And I say that, my neighbor, sweet, sweet Carla Wortman, Joe and Carla Wortman, my neighbor, she's Brazilian. And with Brazil losing last night, I thought it might be the end of the world for her. They take it so seriously.
5: Oh yeah, and I can break a little bit of news for you right now. Our reporter Jonathan Hunt has just explained to us that The Athletic is now reporting that Belgium's appeal has been deemed inadmissible.
4: They don't have a leg to stand on. It is inadmissible. They've got nothing to do with this other than showing us now, proving that they're afraid to play America at full strength. That's what they're showing. Otherwise, they have no say in this thing. And now, of course, if we get beat tonight, we'll never hear the end of it. If the USA gets beat tonight, we'll never hear the end of it. So, Tanya, where's this game played tonight?
5: Seattle.
4: All right, you and I get on a plane. Let's go to Seattle and let us give the pep talk in the locker room. Thank you for your help, Tanya. God bless you. Tanya J. Powers, Fox News correspondent with Paul W. Smith.
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16: Integrity and credibility. I'm Lisa Brady, Fox News. 2 points emphasized by the head of FIFA in a message just posted about the call he got from President Trump seeking review of a decision against a U.S. player at the World Cup. The FIFA president says their judicial bodies are independent and operate autonomously.
17: Following a red card issued to American striker Flo Balogun last week, President Trump says he did ask FIFA President Gianni Infantino to review the decision.
18: You know, I didn't tell him what to do. I can't tell him what to do, but... And I don't believe he made the decision. I think it was a committee that made the decision. And they made the right decision because, number one, it wasn't a foul.
17: FIFA announced Sunday it was allowing Balogun to play despite a red card issued to the American player during last week's elimination game against Bosnia. Belgium Soccer Federation is protesting the decision that it says violates FIFA and World Cup rules.
16: Fox's Jared Halpern at the White House. The U.S. plays Belgium tonight. The Athletic just reporting moments ago that Belgium's appeal has been deemed inadmissible. President Trump taking questions during an Oval Office event before heading to a NATO summit that begins tomorrow in Turkey, where he says the war between Russia and Ukraine will be discussed.
19: This is one that I think we're getting much closer than people realize.
16: He says both the Russian and Ukrainian leaders want it to end as Russia exploits gaps in Ukraine's air defenses and Ukraine uses drones to target energy facilities deeper into Russia. A preliminary hearing underway in Utah on whether there's enough evidence to send Charlie Kirk's accused assassin Tyler Robinson to trial.
20: This is not intended to chill what you present, but keep in mind that the standard is probable cause, and that is what the court as a magistrate will be looking to.
16: District Judge Tony Graff, as prosecutors begin with law enforcement witnesses, the defense expected to challenge ballistics and DNA evidence. 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
22: 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Chris Alberta here at Principium. 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
1: Hour number two, Focus with Paul W. Smith here on WJR, the great voice of the Great Lakes, Monday, July 6th. Hope you had a fabulous 4th of July weekend. You're proud to be an American as we now have this, the first Monday of our next 250 years. I write about that in my Monday column, Monday Monin, a little tribute to Bob Talbert, the great one. It's in today's Detroit News. You can pick it up, pick up the newspaper. I like actually having the newspaper, but you can read it online as well. A lot going on, that's for sure, as we're on our way to hit that relentless positive radio while you're on your way to making each and every day count, because you know each day is a gift. We are aware of the QTR that Kim reminds us of every day. Quality time remaining, no idea how much of that we have. If you're not living the life you always thought you'd live, start today. It's never too late, for sure. I do want to thank you for being an important part, choosing to be an important part of the best and brightest audience in all of radio. Don't take it from me. Take it from the great Michigan Association of Broadcasters, the MAB. They have so deemed that to be the case. And I've got the best team. The team. Mike Parsons, executive producer. Danielle Mason, running all the controls and switches. Some have called her the queen of the switches. And Rich Luzinski, who we hear from regularly with our WJR traffic and weather first. 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That's, you know, I want that to catch on a little bit. It's kind of fun to see behind the scenes. Power outages, we still have, do you have the latest figure, Mr. Parsons, on what we have power outage-wise?
2: Yeah,
1: I know that slowly but surely they're getting power back on.
2: Yeah, so DTE, their outage center, says that there are currently, and of course it's running
1: slowly on the computer because you need it,
2: 77,000 DTE customers, and consumers' outage map shows. Here it comes.
1: Here it comes.
2: 739, and most of those are outside Metro Detroit. So, we'll say about 77,000 people are still without power.
1: And if it's just one, and you're the one,
2: right,
1: it's a real pain. So I know they're working. They're working hard on getting that fixed. And I salute the hardworking men and women that go out in oftentimes horrific conditions to try to get the power back on.
2: Especially when it was hot out over the weekend, having to go out and work in that heat.
1: Well, can you imagine, too, when the winds started coming in? And those were scary winds going back a few days. Here's a news story, the pot calling the kettle black. Hunter Biden outlines alleged Trump family corruption. Well, he'd be the right guy to weigh in on that because he is very familiar with corruption in his own family. Not just from him, but from dear old dad as well.
2: Did you see over the weekend where he said Donald Trump should get a Nobel Peace Prize because he's ended the Iran war so many times? That's kind of a
1: funny
2: line.
1: That's a good line. And the president creates those opportunities because he did say it was over too many times.
2: Right.
1: There was no, you know, I'm sure that there were people that tried to help him understand how what he says and what he does, but I don't know, whatever. I was familiar, I'm seeing FIFA all over the screen, you know, because FIFA has, we had it first, you know, with TJ, that FIFA rejects the Belgian appeal. They don't have a leg to stand on, no pun intended.
2: Right.
1: And Balogun's going to play, Flo's going to play, and he should. And anybody who cares about the integrity of the sport should see that and understand that it was not the proper call, period. Be that as it may, it's the big story because they say it's never been done before. I read the rule that said they could do it, so they did it. All right. I did not see the president ringing the opening bell today. Did you see that?
2: I was not awake. No, but it looked kind of like a mini Liberty Bell.
1: Well, that's cool. That's kind of nice. What they just did it because it was our 250th anniversary? I mean, was there a particular reason? I wasn't aware.
2: I'm not quite sure.
1: Okay. Well, whatever. He did it.
2: Maybe he won a raffle or it was his turn. I don't know.
1: Oh, my goodness. New York Upper East Side Legionnaires cases rise. What the heck? Legionnaires disease outbreak on Manhattan's Upper East Side has grown to 14 confirmed cases.
2: Yikes.
1: Remember that when it was the air conditioning units and the water that was in those units?
2: Yeah. Yeah, it seems like a lot of these weird diseases are popping up. We were talking about that that intestinal parasite that I can't remember how to pronounce last week, and now there's Legionnaires popping up in New York.
1: Yeah, what's going on here? That's crazy. All right, so a couple of other stories here. We already know that they're all talking about the president calling his friend at FIFA and saying, would you take a look at that? You should take a look. If I knew the guy, I would have called him and said, you really ought to take a look at that, pal.
2: Yeah, it's worth a shot.
1: I mean, really. Because there wasn't anybody in the world who was saying that was a proper call, the red card.
2: Well, and I also read that FIFA has like an 18-person panel that weighed in on this as well. So, you know, I mean, maybe the president calling the head of FIFA got it put into motion, but it's not like that guy had unilateral power to make this decision.
1: Right, and the president didn't make the decision. He didn't call him and say, you've got to do this. They would laugh at him. It just wouldn't happen. But anyway, power outage forces flaring at Marathon's Detroit refinery.
2: Yeah, and that was big news down in my neck of the woods, Paul. Because, number one, if you drive up Dix Toledo Road for miles, you could see this flame that was shooting out of, you know, the refinery. And I guess there was a power outage that they had to release some of this gas so there wouldn't be an incident. But
1: I thought they always, well, not always.
2: I thought they did too, because to me,
1: that was a regular occurrence.
2: Because to me, it looked like, you know, a regular flame, just a little bit bigger. But, you know, people were wondering what was going on. It was very like, you know, War of the Worlds, what's on fire, so to speak.
1: What is going on? Are the allergies, did they get mixed up or churned up because of the bad weather? All of a sudden, I got allergies again. I went several, quite a period of time without my nose feeling the way it feels right now. What's going on?
2: I don't know. It could have been the ozone because, you know, it's been so hot out.
1: I guess keep getting these ozone alerts.
2: There was some kind of big trade wind that brought in dust from the Sahara that reached the United States, so that might have been part of it. I've never heard of that happening before.
1: I never have either.
2: Yeah.
1: There ought to be a law.
2: We just need to build a big bubble around the United States.
1: The entire show, maybe the only show in the country or the world, that's gone an hour and 12 minutes without mentioning Taylor Swift and Travis Kelce.
2: You're right. And I know Danielle was monitoring.
1: Can Danielle be our reporter on this, Danielle? Because I didn't watch any of it.
3: Oh, gosh. Well, there wasn't that much to see. It was just a bunch of people outside of Madison Square Garden. But they are married, apparently.
1: And who did... Oh, I'm going to sneeze.
3: I think he was going to say, who officiated the wedding? Yes, it was Adam Sandler.
1: I saw that, and I thought that was just add that to all of the misinformation that was out there. But Adam Sandler really did officiate?
3: This is 100% true. Well, as we know, Travis was in Happy Gilmore 2. Adam Sandler is his biggest hero in life. So he was in the movie. And then now this. I think this was definitely a Travis pick. Travis said, hey, I want Adam Sandler, and Taylor was like, go for it. This is yours.
2: It was probably the one decision that Travis got to make for the wedding.
3: I think so, too, but she really loves him, and he's really down to earth, so it makes sense that someone so family-oriented and so in love with his family and his wife would officiate their wedding. So
1: it gets your blessing all the way around.
3: 100%.
1: Well, good. I like Adam Sandler. I just didn't know that he, like me, for example, went through the process of becoming, what do you call it?
2: Ordained.
1: I was ordained, and I've done a couple of weddings.
3: Maybe he did it way back in the day. You know, he was in a movie called The Wedding Singer. He could have done it then.
1: Maybe that's what he did.
3: We don't know.
1: Getting ready for the part.
2: I think we might all be ordained in the same order.
3: Yeah.
2: There's a website you can go to.
1: Yeah, well, it's a long story, but yeah. I was put into that, unbeknownst to me, by an old engineer friend of ours, Eric Granowitz, because somebody said, would you marry, you know, blah, blah, blah, and I said, well, I'm a radio talk show,
2: right.
1: I don't know. And before we were done with lunch, Eric Granowitz had already gotten me ordained, and I was a minister,
2: yes.
1: For God's sakes.
2: I tried
1: to get the minister discount on the lunch, but it didn't work.
2: you always park in the clergy parking spot at the hospital.
1: You know what? I don't, but I did get sent all that stuff.
2: Yeah.
1: I had a license thing, and I had a placard to put in the windshield. I never did any of that. Now I kind of wish I did, but I didn't. Anyway. Nathan's Hot Dog Eating Contest, Joey Chestnut, we already mentioned, he has won his 18th mustard belt, extending his record. Oh, here's the woman, Miki Sudo.
2: Oh, I was
1: earned
2: mistaken.
1: Earned her 12th title. I knew I had it somewhere written down. All right, anything else before we break here?
2: No, we've got a, I wouldn't say an old friend, but a friend in a new stage of life coming up.
1: I'd love to hear the whole story of how you got our old friend Mike Shaw back. He's retired.
2: Last time he was in, I asked for his personal phone number keep bothering him about police stories.
1: Yeah. Well, we're going to bug him in a moment. We've got stuff to talk about, sadly. A shooting at Fairlane Town Center in Dearborn. And we'll just catch up with the great retired lieutenant with the Michigan State Police, Mike Shaw. Stay with us on WJR. Allergies. They just popped up. 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
12: 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The U.S. 23 northbound off-ramp to westbound I-94 closed due to an accident. We still have that wreck on I-696 eastbound after Grosbeck. That's blocking your right lane. A crash on Woodward southbound near 11 Mile and Hines Drive closed in both directions between West Outer Drive and Ann Arbor Trail. Now, WJR Weather First from the Weather Channel. Showers off and on today with a high of 83. Right now it's 71 degrees. Mostly clear tonight, a low of 65. Partly cloudy for Tuesday with a high of 86. I'm Rich Luzinski, WJR Traffic and Weather First.
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1: Police have arrested a third and final suspect in connection with the fatal shooting at Fairlane Town Center. They say now all three people believed to be involved in the violence are in custody. You might have been traveling, but you probably heard about this happening with the shooting happening in the town center. Was it Saturday afternoon? Friday. The shooting erupted about 1:25 in the afternoon Friday inside the shopping center. Man, oh man. We bring in the retired lieutenant with the Michigan State Police with a tremendous amount of experience and observation. I'm going to have to always call you Lieutenant. So, Lieutenant Mike Shaw, welcome back to the program. How's retirement going? And it seems like you're still working.
14: Retirement's going great. It's been just over a month. I missed out on a couple of things that I wasn't too sad to miss out on. And now, we'll kind of see how the next month or so. I did owe it to my wife and family to take a few months off. And then we'll maybe see getting back into something. But right now, things are going great.
1: Oh, I'm so happy to hear that. Good for you remembering how important family is, which you never forgot, but that's good to reiterate it. What's your take on this situation? It's scary at any location where people gather and get stuck in the middle of the crossfire. The problem with these punks, they start shooting and they can't control where those bullets go, and oftentimes they take out other people.
14: And that's the tough part about it. Towards the end of my career, we really started to see an increase of people trying to settle problems with a handgun. Unfortunately, they don't realize the fact that a bullet doesn't know where it's going after you pull the trigger, and people get stuck in the middle of these silly firefights, I guess you would call it. You're sitting there in the middle of the mall trying to do some shopping for a holiday, and a couple of knuckleheads decide they're going to answer their beefs with as a handgun. Makes it definitely a scary moment for everybody inside that mall.
1: So they believe they have everybody under arrest now that were involved, and it clearly appears to be, you know, some kind of a personal beef. As you point out, these people that they used to settle these things with a fist fight out behind the mall. Now, right in the middle of the mall, people are pulling guns and shooting. And I'm not sure what the average person can do about that. I salute the police. The Dearborn Police Chief, Issa Shaheen, saying in a statement that they have they've worked tirelessly and they have arrested those responsible for this senseless act of violence. That's really good police work to get these people as quickly as they did. Don't you agree, Lieutenant Shaw?
14: I do. I did happen to catch some of the videos, saw a lot of the departments that responded right away to this event and helped out Dearborn, and then Dearborn kind of took the lead on making sure that everybody involved was taken into custody. You know, I think, too, though, is it'll be interesting to see what the charges are and what happens after it, because one of the things that we did see as I came on to retirement is a lot of times that felony firearm charge, which was that two-year minimum in prison that they had to serve, was part of the plea bargaining arrangements all the time. So people that were using it, firearms, there was a specific charge for them. If you use a firearm in a crime, you have to do 2 years in prison. And usually that was the first thing that was plea bargained down. So I think maybe we need to bring that back a little bit and make sure that if you do that type of incident, that you paid a price for it, and maybe that will kind of change some people's, you know, not everybody's, but maybe some people change their mind a little bit.
1: It shouldn't be plea bargainable down, something mm-hmm. like that. That's the whole point of having that kind of punishment there. And if it can be plea bargained down, then it's not even a threat of real punishment. Now, this is annoying. I'm sorry to hear that. But now, the people who suffer, really, other than the dead people and their families, are the people at the mall, at Fairlane Town Center. You know, out of respect, they stayed closed, they did that, they cost people their business, their money, and now there are a lot of people who are going to say, I'm not going there, that's where the shooting took place. It's just so wrong in every way.
14: And that's usually what happens. It's not the criminals out there, you know, they don't really care about it, because if they did, they wouldn't be shooting at each other. But right. I mean, it's the people that are going to go to the mall. It's the business owner out there, you know, and having to, you know, teach run, hide, fight to your family before you go to, you know, any open, you know, be it the fireworks, be it, you know, Mount Clemens, they had a shooting at a block party. I mean, to tell your family, you know, all right, now if there's a shooting, you know, this is what we have to do. We have to try to run away if we can. If we can't, you know, we have to try to hide in a good spot so they don't get to us. And if worse comes to worse, you know, we're going to have to fight for our lives. Is, you know, that's a tough thing to try to teach your family every time that you go out to a business.
1: What a terrible thing to have to teach your family. Mm-hmm. Run, hide, fight.
14: Run, hide, fight. Yes.
1: All right. Anything else we should know, Mike?
14: Nope. You know, I did see something here, and it kind of goes back to my old days. You know, a lot of power hours there. If you got a generator, please, please, please use it outside. You can't use a generator in a garage. You can't do it in your house. You want to make sure that, you know, you keep them generators in a good spot so it can't blow into an open window. Make sure that nobody gets hurt over that.
1: Well, well put. And I promote generators, but the only generators I promote our whole house generators that people like Family Heating, Cooling, and Electrical can happily and easily install in your home. They're way more affordable than they used to be, and they are, as we're learning, very necessary in this neck of the woods. Hey, continued success in your retirement.
14: Well, thank you.
1: And why don't you really retire and take that time with the family that you've promised them and you've promised me? So do that.
14: No, absolutely, yep.
1: We'll always welcome you back. It's not like we're going to forget about you.
14: No. Nope. I think we're all good there. Yep. Got to keep active, right?
1: Yes, sir. Retired lieutenant with the Michigan State Police, our old friend, Lieutenant Mike Shaw. Thank you, sir.
14: Thank you. I appreciate it.
1: Yep, we continue on Focus on WJR. You know, a lot of folks are going to need to replace their roof this summer. Could be you. But be forewarned, there are roofing companies out there that skip over the most important part of the roofing process. 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It's the attic ventilation. 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
1: 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And we appreciate, too, that Facebook and YouTube pages are streaming our live video while we're on the air as well. All right, speaking of on the air, man, oh man, Todd Flood, managing partner of Flood Law, PLLC, and host of Behind the Bench with Todd Flood right here on WJR, has a, to me at least, new television commercial. And Todd, you knocked it out of the park.
27: Well, thank you. Very kind of you to say, Paul W. Always great being with you.
1: I noticed it, and I said, I got to tell Todd that he did a great job. You did a great job with that commercial, and I know you do a great job for people that come to you with their legal needs, and we do appreciate that. And we appreciate that you make it possible for us to call on you for odd stories, like the odd story of an Air Force major. On his free time, I think he has the right to do whatever he wants to do. But when he's walking around in his uniform on the steps of the Capitol calling for the impeachment of President Donald Trump, I don't think that's a good look.
27: Well, you're absolutely right. That's spot on. He doesn't have the First Amendment rights as a normal, you know, civilian. He gives that up when he's wearing the uniform because, in essence, it would be the Air Force endorsing or whatever, you know, branch you were in endorsing what he was saying. So, no, you give that up. as an enlisted military person. So the fact of the matter is you're spot on with that. And he's under investigation for that. And I would imagine that the criminal case when, you know, the police arrested him because he was on the steps without a congressman. The congressman walked him up there, but the congressperson left. He's up there protesting. They dismissed the criminal charge in the local court there. But this is not that. This is going to the military courtroom, if you will. This is about military justice. And the fact of the matter is that you can't speak in against the president or the vice president or have those protections. I think there was a case in 2021 when there was a Marine that was protesting what the Pentagon and President Biden did with regards to getting out of Afghanistan. And he was charged and prosecuted for that very thing and court-martialed and lost his pension and his years within the military. But the fact of the matter is that they take this very seriously when you are in your uniform and degrading that of the United States.
1: I didn't know this until you just said it, and Todd Flood teaches us things all the time, and that is, it is generally against the law for the public, not just a guy in uniform like this, but anybody. It's against the law for the public to demonstrate on the House steps unless they are with a member of Congress. I never heard that before.
27: Yeah, that's the local ordinance and statute there. Yes.
1: So the member of Congress I think we're talking about is a loser named Representative Al Green, a Democrat from Texas, who has repeatedly introduced articles of impeachment against Trump and generally just made a lot of noise, not a lot of sense. He, by the way, because the people of Texas apparently are not stupid, he lost his reelection bid this year.
27: Yes, he did. So yes, he did.
1: We're not going to see him around for very much longer, but he's making hay while the sun shines. And what happens next here in this case? Do we know? Todd, you follow this stuff.
27: Yeah, you know, so you made me call my buddies that were in the JAG Corps. So realistically, this is going to be a reprimand, my guess of things. I doubt very seriously that the court-martial will pursue. That would be an Article 88. But I think he'll get reprimanded. Worst-case scenario, he's fined, court-martialed, and loses his tenure of 17 years.
1: Wow. Well, by the way, and this is important for our dear friend Todd Flood, managing partner of Flood Law, PLLC, and host of Behind the Bench with Todd Flood right here on WJR. He's there in the running as a finalist in the Vote for the Best. 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You are the best, Todd, and we're going to vote for you. And I hope everybody else does, too.
27: Thank you so much, Paul W. Be well, my friend. I'll talk to you soon.
1: We look forward to it. Todd Flood here with Paul W. Smith on WJR in Focus at 142.
0: We wouldn't be...
16: 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Afternoons, Michigan turns to Ryan Irwin.

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10: The U.S. 23 northbound off-ramp to westbound I-94 closed due to an accident. That wreck on I-696 eastbound after Grossbeck is cleared. And we still have that crash on Woodward southbound near 11.

0: mild. Now, WJR weather first from the Weather Channel. Showers off and on today with a high of 83. Right now it's 71 degrees. Mostly clear tonight, a low of 65. Partly cloudy for Tuesday with a high of 86. I'm Rich Luzensky, WJR traffic and weather first.
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3: I don't know. They keep giving him attention, and I shouldn't help with it. But I the more I hear Mamdani speak, the more I can't stand him and worry about what he's doing to America's largest city. I mean, there are certain things he talks about that would be good to do, but I think we're all with the wrong intention. And his speech for the 4th of July and American patriotism and exceptionalism just was off the charts negative and bad. And I don't know how far this is going to go. I just don't know how far this is going to go. But he doesn't like anything about America and the powerful and put down. There shouldn't be billionaires. Look what all the billionaires have done. You can not like certain people, but my gosh, they've done so many good and important things for America with so much of their money. I don't know. It's just hard to follow this guy. And we already know that socialism has never worked anywhere. What makes anyone think that all of a sudden it's magically going to work? It's not working in New York City. They don't have the grocery stores owned by the city. They don't have the free buses and trains and everything else that was talked about and that was so alluring to kids who don't understand anything and take everything for granted. I just hope they listen to these people coming to America from other countries for the World Cup and find out, kids and Mamdani, it's not such a bad place after all, through the eyes of others. Just had to get that off my chest after reading more information about everything that's going on. You know, it's also, and I've been around a long time, I keep forgetting how young the founders and the framers actually were. You know, the average lifespan for a man was like 38 then.
4: Right.
3: 38.
4: Right.
3: And so some of these guys that we think of as these old guys with the white wigs and stuff were like 21.
4: Right.
3: They were kids based on what we think of today. But back in those days, they were adults. Because yeah. They were only going to live a few more years.
4: Yeah, you're right. Because you imagine that it was the George Washington from the dollar bill and the Ben Franklin from the $50 bill.
3: Right.
4: But those portraits were taken long after they wrote the Constitution.
3: How'd you know who was on the $50 bill? I'm very impressed.
4: I've heard rumors. I hope to see a $50 bill one day.
3: What was the president pushing for? A $250 bill or something?
4: I think just his name.
3: I'm confused.
4: His name on one of the dollar bills. I don't know which one.
3: Which has never been done before.
4: Yeah, I think
3: nobody living is supposed to have their name on money.
4: Yeah, so it would take an act of Congress to change the law.
3: There's Dave Rieger. I wish Rieger could look at my Apple phone and tell me how something's changed on my iPhone. And I can't erase stuff the way I used to. I used to be able to put in a topic and erase like 500 things.
4: Dave, Paul's going to need you to look at his iPhone when you get a chance.
3: Yeah, he's the Apple expert.
4: He is. He's our go-to.
3: Now, our listeners who aren't watching online don't know what I'm talking about, but you have a white like pipe, like a dryer vent. It looks like it's coming out of my studio into you. What? Oh,
4: yeah.
3: There's a big air. Oh, look. Danielle's doing a Vanna White.
4: She does look like Vanna White.
3: Yeah, she just came over to stand next to the air conditioning unit.
4: Yeah, it kind of looks like I'm down in the utility basement, but yeah, we're having some issues with
3: Are having trouble with the air conditioning in there?
4: It's off and on. Right now it's working, but it's been a little spotty.
3: Oh, this is not a time of year you want spotty air conditioning.
4: These old buildings struggle with modern technology sometimes.
3: Yeah.
4: Like I'm struggling to get my camera back. But
3: I see that. Yeah. But, all right. Anything else before we say hi to Marie, who's spending the week on the JR Afternoon with Ryan Armani? It's going to be Marie Osborne all week long. I see that we talked about the FIFA and the World Cup. You're going to watch. You're going to watch tonight.
4: Absolutely. And I think I'll be able to stay awake for the whole thing, too, as we get further and further into the knockout rounds.
3: Okay, good. I am, especially with everything that's happened, really hoping. I mean, I was hoping anyway, but really hoping that we win tonight.
4: Right. My only concern is that when Balogun was out, I thought that might light a fire on the United States. Hopefully it doesn't do the opposite with Belgium, with him being reinstated back into the game.
3: Well, I don't know. I mean, I just think it's better to have two teams at full power.
4: I agree.
3: To then decide that whoever wins is the winner and moves on in this shootout. I don't know. I just hope that we win. And then there'll be the belly aching and all of that. But nobody has a leg to stand on regarding this whole situation. I mean, it was not a good call.
4: Right.
3: And virtually anyone who knows everything about the game has said that. Don't take it from me. I was looking at it. I went, what the hell? He didn't do that on purpose.
4: And also I heard that they're not, you know, the VAR, the video assisted replay, they're not supposed to use slow motion to help them look at a call again. It has to be all in real time.
3: I wonder, why would that be, do you think?
4: I don't. Maybe it's because everything looks worse in slow motion because, you know, the...
3: But don't you get a more accurate view of what's happened?
4: Yeah.
3: These are games, folks. How is it that these games come up with all these rules? Well, no, it's too bad. You can't. We can't change that. If we have proof that you're wrong,
4: right?
3: Why wouldn't you change it?
4: Right, if you have the technology.
3: Yeah. Well, it's going to ruin the game. Right. You mean by being accurate?
4: Right.
3: But that's going to ruin the game?
4: Right. The slow motion, though, is what hurt Balogun because, you know, the penalty looked much worse in slow motion than it looked in real time.
3: Was the guy, you know, these guys, I'm sorry, I've never seen such flopping around as these guys. I mean,
4: my favorite is when a guy gets, like, kicked in the shin and then he grabs his face and falls down.
3: Well, I like it more when they show the replay.
4: Yeah.
3: And the kick was a foot away from his leg.
4: Right.
3: And they go down and grabbing their knee, and it's like, what the heck is going on? But anyway, was that guy truly hurt badly? Because it looked terrible in slow motion.
4: It did. It looked like it could have been a break. No, I think he limped around, but I think he stayed in the game from what I remember.
3: There you are. All right. JR Afternoon with Ryan Armani becomes JR Afternoon with Marie Osborne in for Ryan. And I already know, Marie, you've got a tremendous show planned.
5: We do indeed. But you know what? I was out last week, so I didn't have a chance to wish you happy 30 years.
3: Oh, well, that's very kind of you. You know, and you add it up, I've been here over 40 years because I was here before I left and then came back and did the morning show. Because I did weekends, I did fill-in for JP, and I even did Focus from Philadelphia.
5: Yep. So happy 30 years. You know, it's anymore, that's just such a big thing that people don't stay at their jobs that long anymore.
3: No, so, and especially in broadcasting, for sure.
5: Well, yeah, tell me.
3: But
5: yeah,
3: how long? You've been in it for a very long time, counting us, and you left briefly and came back.
5: Yeah, I won't tell you, but next year is a big one for me, a big anniversary for me next year.
3: What do you mean you won't tell me?
5: I won't tell. I'm not ready to tell yet, but I will eventually. Jeez, but next year will be a big one.
3: Well, you have to tell us when it's time and next year.
5: Maybe we will, because I expect a cake.
3: I'll buy a cake. You don't want all me right. baking a cake. All right. God bless you. Have fun. I know
5: I will.
3: Stand by for news. And Marie Osborne coming up. Go on out. Make it a great one. Regards, Paul W. Smith.
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9: I'm Ann Thomas. Congratulations to the 2026 Women Who Lead class. 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
14: An appeal is rejected on Lisa Brady, Fox News. Belgium losing its protest over a red card reversal ahead of tonight's World Cup match with the U.S.
15: We heard directly from FIFA. They have ruled Belgium's appeal against the reinstatement of Flo Balogun for tonight's critical game as inadmissible. They say that Belgium was not a party to this process and therefore has no standing for that appeal. That means the bottom line that Flo Balogun is available for selection if, of course, head coach Mauricio Pochettino decides to put him in the team, given everything that he and the entire U.S. team has been through.
14: Fox's Jonathan Hunt in Seattle. The Belgian Soccer Federation telling Fox it's given the U.S. Soccer Federation notice it will contest Balogun's eligibility if he is listed to play. The striker was given a controversial red card during last week's win over Bosnia-Herzegovina. President Trump telling reporters earlier today.
16: He didn't do anything wrong. Two people ran into each other. And by the way, if you look at that game, there were 10 instances where it was much rougher than that.
14: The president defending a call he made to the FIFA president asking for a review. The FIFA president says judicial bodies for the sport made the decision on reversing the red card independently and autonomously. Charlie Kirk's parents and widow are in the same courtroom with his accused assassin for the first time as a hearing begins on probable cause for trial.
17: Prosecutors are bringing several members of law enforcement to the stand in Tyler Robinson's preliminary hearing, and they will play video of an interview law enforcement conducted with Robinson's romantic partner, in which prosecutors say he shares details about Robinson's confession. Robinson's defense team plans to call witnesses to refute state evidence relating to ballistics and DNA.
14: Fox's Jessica Rosenthal, that hearing is expected to last all week. 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
6: WJR, traffic and weather first.
0: the U.S. 23 northbound off-ramp to westbound I-94 closed due to an accident. Still have that crash on Woodward southbound near 11 Mile. And Hines Drive closed in both directions between West Outer Drive and Ann Arbor Trail. Due to flooding, please avoid the area. Now, WJR weather first from the Weather Channel. Showers off and on today with a high of 83. Right now it's 71 degrees. Mostly clear tonight. We'll drop down to 65. Partly cloudy for Tuesday with a high of 86. I'm Rich Luzinski, WJR Traffic and Weather First.
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18: I'm Ann Thomas. Congratulations to the 2026 Women Who Lead class. Denise Brooks Williams, Henry Ford Health Chief Operating Officer, says the hospital's Future of Health project in Detroit will be transformational.
19: We have the Motown Museum, yes, right, which is expanding right in front of us. So kind of a fully transformed corridor that's going to help the residents in that area.
18: Special thanks to University of Michigan Health Von Voigtlander Women's Hospital for supporting Women Who Lead.
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5: And welcome in on a fabulous Monday in July after a great holiday weekend. Happy 250th America. I hope everyone had a great weekend and celebrated this great country that we have the privilege to live in. And it is indeed a privilege to live in our country, for sure. And it's something that so many people aspire to, but we're lucky enough to be here. So we hope everybody had a great weekend. We're alongside this afternoon. We're joined by Danielle Long, Danielle Mason. Ladies, everybody have a great weekend.
23: Yeah, it was a good weekend.
5: Did you do anything special, Dan? Beth Ann?
23: We did nothing too special. We went to my boyfriend's side of the family and just kind of hung out with them for a few days.
5: So out with the outlaws, huh?
23: Yes, yes.
5: Oh, well, good. Good, good. Were you by water? Because I think we were out of state for a week. So where I was, it was very cool. Let's just say that it was not hot. Yeah. Were you able to be by water?
23: Yeah, we were just, we were with them at their house. So they have a pool and everything. So we were just there. It was very nice.
5: Yeah, what about you, Danielle? Have a great weekend.
24: Yep, we went to my boyfriend's best friend's house. He lives on a lake, so we were out there most of Saturday.
5: You know what? We are, again, you talk about being lucky, you talk about having privilege. It is, I just don't think we realize here in Michigan how lucky we are to have the kind of access to water and big water. Unlike, you know, I know down south we have, my husband's side of the family lives down south, and they'll say, oh, we're going to go to the lake. And then you go to this lake and it's like, you can see across it. And it's like, no, this isn't a real lake, people. You know, like in Michigan, you can't see the other side of the lake. That's what makes it so great. So yeah, being on the water, especially when it's hot, there's nothing better, especially in July in Michigan, that's for sure. Well, we hope everyone, again, had a great weekend and celebrated the 4th in a big way and a happy way. Please remember, you can join us on StreamYard. You can stream the show live on YouTube at WJR 760 WJR. Danielle and Beth Ann, write this all out for me, and I still can't get it right. It's at 760 WJR. That's where you can find us on YouTube, and we hope you'll join us there as well. Got a lot going on today. Let's start with the power being out for so many folks. Some people are still powerless. DTE says it's restored power to about 95% of its customers following the heavy storms that were hit the area over the weekend. We returned home from vacation to find massive trees down in our neighborhood. Thank goodness our house was untouched, but it was a pretty rough weekend for so many people. DTT says that they're hopeful full power can be restored by the end of today as crews are working around the clock. The storms resulted in hundreds of thousands of people losing power. There were more than 30,000 people without power at the height of the storm. I just checked DTE, the outage map. They're at about 73,000 still without power. We have friends in Huntington Woods who are still without power, and that's since Friday. So they've had a really rough go of it. And there are businesses in the area also that don't have power. So let's hope that they get everything back online here by the end of today. At least it isn't as hot as it was here last weekend. So, but it's still pretty warm out there. People having a tough time sleeping. All right. What's happening now? A judge is holding a preliminary hearing today about whether there's enough evidence to hold a trial for Tyler Robinson. He is the man accused of killing conservative political activist Charlie Kirk. Charlie Kirk's widow and his parents in the courtroom today as these proceedings unfolded. Utah District Judge Tony Graff clarified what prosecutors need to demonstrate how to allow this trial to move forward.
1: I also ask that you remain mindful of the constitutional rights of all parties, and in every engagement that you treat each person you engage with the dignity and respect they are inherently due, as they are human beings. This is not intended to chill what you present, but keep in mind that the standard is probable cause, and that is what the court as a magistrate will be looking to.
5: So in a preliminary hearing, of course, both sides get to present evidence that they may have in this case, and it gives people a clearer picture of what kind of evidence is out there. We obviously, there's this video showing the killing of Charlie Kirk. That is a clear and compelling piece of evidence. We know that's out there, but there's other evidence as well. So that's all going to be presented here in the next 5 days. This hearing is expected to take 5 days. This is a huge case, and I can only imagine it'll take 5 days, if not maybe even a little longer than that. Tyler Robinson not entering a plea yet, and he could face the death penalty if he's convicted. Kirk was shot and killed during a campus event at Utah Valley University last September. And again, both his parents and his widow were in court today as the proceedings unfolded. President Trump participated at an event marking the launch of the parental investment funds dubbed Trump accounts. President Trump was joined by officials from the New York Stock Exchange as well as the NASDAQ as the commander in chief rang in the stock market opening bell from the White House. So the Treasury Department's Trump accounts are IRA-style savings accounts. They're designed to help parents save for their kids' future with a $1,000 federal contribution for newborns. Here's what the president had to say.
2: Children that are born without money, without any money, great parents, they can have everything, can be great, but they have no money. They can become very wealthy children at 18, and they can flip it over, or their people can flip it over into other vehicles. Those accounts will now begin to grow right along with our booming economy. And I really believe we're going to have the biggest boom of all right now. You haven't seen anything yet. Between individual contributions and the seed funds, $800 million in new capital will be invested in the stock market for America's children this week. Parents, loved ones, churches, and generous companies and individuals will be able to contribute funds to these accounts to grow throughout the child's life. And again, if we have a good market like we do now, they're going to become actually very rich. They'll have hundreds of thousands of dollars.
5: So it's going to be interesting to see in 18 years what happens with a lot of these accounts and how much money people will have in these accounts. Again, the idea here was to get every child the opportunity to have a savings account. So many of our kids, right, have a savings account. That's one of the first things as parents that we do for our kids. But for a lot of families, that's just not possible. The finances just aren't there to do that. So that's what this is going to serve as. It'll remain to be seen how well it works. The Treasury Department's Trump accounts, these are IRA-style accounts. They're designed to help parents save for their kids' future with a $1,000 federal contribution for newborns. And what's awesome about this too is that eventually everybody can donate to the account. Friends, family, you can do it for birthdays. If you don't know what to get a kid, just put it into their account. So that's kind of a nice little thing to have for them. The Department of Government Efficiency has officially shut down as the official federal agency. It disbanded on July 4th. That's in accordance with President Trump's January 2025 executive order. While DOGE technically no longer exists, the Trump administration says it's going to keep up cost-cutting efforts, with the Office of Personnel Management Director Scott Cooper saying his agency will carry the torch through the remainder of the administration's term. The Elon Musk-led DOGE was created to root out fraud, waste, and abuse, cut bureaucratic red tape within the federal government. The agency claimed $215 million in total savings, according to the last update on this now deactivated website, finishing, though, short of the $1 trillion goal that they had. But they did say that they were able to save $215 million. Okay, lots to talk about that. We're going to kick off the show when we come back, talking about the Mallory McMorrow dropping out of the campaign for the U.S. Senate. Why did she do it? It had something obviously to do with numbers, and we'll have more on that when we come back. Stay with us.
3: 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Congratulations to the 2026 Women Who Lead class. 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
6: In a town built on grit, there's one voice that cuts through the noise. 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
9: I'm Ann Thomas. Congratulations to the 2026 Women Who Lead class. Denise Brooks-Williams, Henry Ford Health Chief Operating Officer, says the hospital's Future of Health project in Detroit will be transformational.
19: We have the Motown Museum, yes. Right, which is expanding right in front of us. So kind of a fully transformed corridor that's going to help the residents in that area.
9: Special thanks to University of Michigan Health and Voigtlander Women's Hospital for supporting Women Who Lead. I'm Ann Thomas. Congratulations to the 2026 Women Who Lead class. Denise Brooks-Williams, Henry Ford Health Chief Operating Officer, says the Future of Health project is the new vision around Henry Ford Hospital.
19: Where we will have private rooms, we will also be able to have a new emergency department, new operating suites, a really tech-enabled environment.
9: Special thanks to University of Michigan Health, Von Voigtlander Women's Hospital, for supporting Women Who Lead.
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0: We've got some moving road work on M53 northbound between Van Dyke and 26 Mile Road that's blocking your left lane. It's going to be that way until 3 this afternoon. That wreck on southbound Woodward Avenue near 11 Mile has cleared. And Hines Drive still closed in both directions between West Outer Drive and Ann Arbor Trail due to flooding. Now WJR Weather First from the Weather Channel. Showers off and on today with a high near 80. Right now it's 72 degrees. Mostly clear tonight, a low of 65. Partly cloudy for Tuesday, might get up to 86. I'm Rich Luzenski, WJR Traffic and Weather First.
16: Coming up Tuesday on JR Morning, was Belgium successful in their appeal to reverse the decision to allow Flo Balogun to play in their round of 16 matchup? Is the U.S. moving on? 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

0: Michigan's Democratic U.S. Senate primary is now a two-candidate race. State Senator Mallory McMorrow of Royal Oak announcing over the weekend she's suspending her campaign, leaving Congresswoman Haley Stevens and former Wayne County Health Director Abdul El-Sayed as the remaining major contenders. This is just a month before the August 4th primary. Joining us is Craig Mauger of the Detroit News, the politics reporter, to discuss and dissect what is happening here. Hi, Craig. Glad you could chat with us for a moment.
1: Hey, thanks for having me.
0: So the why is pretty clear here, isn't it? Steve Mitchell, the CEO of Mitchell Research, who did some numbers here on this campaign, said there simply was no path for her to win. The numbers just weren't there.
1: Yeah, I think that's right. I think at the beginning of this race, she had a path. I mean, she had a chance to really win over voters who were looking for a new face, looking for a different option for a Democratic nominee for the U.S. Senate. She has a track record in the past of being able to get attention for her policy ideas and to be able to communicate really well. The problem for Senator McMorrow was that she was just really outdueled by her two opponents here. Abdul El-Sayed just locked up the progressive lane. The progressive voters of the state of Michigan love the way El-Sayed has been campaigning here. And then on the other side of the spectrum, you have Haley Stevens, who really locked in the establishment lane. And when you have those two lanes dominated and you have tens of millions of dollars pouring in to promote Haley Stevens, there's not a lot of space there for Mallory McMorrow to operate. There aren't a lot of voters who aren't already aligning with one of the two other options.
0: What I've read some criticism of her that she wasn't very electrifying or inspiring, that she lacked that it factor. Do you think that played a role at all?
1: You know, I don't know about that analysis. I think it's a little bit easier than that and a little clearer than that, in that she just wasn't able to reach enough voters to get her message out. I mean, Abdul has benefited from social media, from having some really, I think, intelligent, smart videos that he's put out. He's gotten people to come into this state and campaign for him that have drawn large crowds. He has had, unlike a lot of candidates running this year, he has been able to get hundreds of people to come together to hear his message. I think a lot of voters don't know how difficult that is to actually do. That is not easy. He's been able to get huge crowds. Haley's been able to get the support of a donor base that is funding, you know, possibly, I've heard as much as $30 million in TV ads getting her name out there. Mallory has had some events, but they've mostly been smaller. You're talking dozens of people, not hundreds of people. She has not had the advertising. So you could have the best message in the world, but if you can't get people to listen to it, what does it really mean?
0: Right. I also think it's interesting. You first said something about how she had ideas that were ideas, the word ideas, appealing to a lot of people. And that was so, I think that's a word that I like to hang on to with what you said, because oftentimes, especially in primary races, there are not a lot of ideas floating around.
1: No, I think that's right. I mean, she ran a very policy-oriented campaign. I mean, she was putting policy, trying to lead with things that she did in the state Senate, trying to lead with, you know, her ability to navigate government and get things done. You know, that sounds great. Like, if you're sitting in a meeting room planning out a campaign, hey, that's a great message to send out to people. We know how to work government and get things done. But what I've noticed this year is there's a lot of voters looking for change, and I don't know if they're really won over by the idea of, hey, this person's been in government and is an expert at acting in government. I mean, this is exactly what happened with Mike Duggan. He was running similar ads, and it didn't work for him either.
0: Yeah, very good point. Very, very good point. All right, let's talk about who's left here. We've got Haley Stevens and Abdul El-Sayed. And I have to agree with you. Abdul El-Sayed has had some great social media, some great media, all that I've seen, at least on TV and some radio that I've heard. So he's been able to capture that imagination, not to mention he's brought Bernie Sanders in. You know, Bernie Sanders always draws a crowd. So what can we expect here going forward to the August 4th primary?
1: I think a couple things. I think this race becomes such a large spectacle now for national Democrats that it's a heads up race between Haley Stevens, who's such an establishment figure, and Abdul El-Sayed, who's such an insurgent progressive figure. This is a story that is so easy for everyone across this country to understand who these two people are, where they're coming from, and what this election is going to test. So expect a lot of national media coverage. Number two, there's a debate happening this week tomorrow where Haley and Abdul are going to appear on stage next to each other and hash out all of their differences, of which there are many. Mm-hmm. And that would be something I would recommend your listeners watch.
0: Yes, I agree with you. That'll be great viewing. And not to mention that Abdul El-Sayed is, from every time I've heard him speak, he is extremely charismatic and engaging. So Haley Stevens is going to have to deal with that, figure out how to get around his ability to do that with an audience, in my view.
1: No, I think you're right. I mean, going into the debate, you would expect Abdul to do really well in this type of setting. He is so good at communicating his ideas and arguing for them. You can tell he also really enjoys doing that.
0: Yeah.
1: Haley has often struggled at that during this campaign. There are also risks, though. I mean, I've said at other points today, Abdul's got to ensure that he is not seen as being overly aggressive toward Haley and bullying her with his ideas and his ability to argue. Viewers pick up on so many different things about how candidates interact with one another. And, you know, that can be tough. And it can be tough when you go into a debate with a high bar, when everyone is expecting Abdul to do really well. Sometimes you can't hit that high bar. And we've seen that over and over again in the past.
0: And what you just mentioned about not coming out too strong against Haley Stevens, that's interesting because I just saw a spot, I think it was yesterday, talking about, obviously this is an attack ad, saying that yeah. Abdul El-Sayed has a bad record with women.
1: And you can probably guess that's why they're running that ad right now. I mean, that could be a factor in the timing of that ad. I think you're spot on for flagging.
0: Yeah, so we're going to see that. What does Haley Stevens have to do to really come across as the candidate that can ultimately go against Mike Rogers? I think that's who we're looking at here.
1: I mean, I think that if I am guessing what her campaign is telling her, they're probably telling her to focus on that argument. You are the best candidate to beat Mike Rogers. That's their entire thing here. If Democrats want to keep this U.S. Senate seat, want to have a chance to flip the U.S. Senate seat, Haley Stevens' argument is that she is the better person to take on Mike Rogers. She believes she has a better chance to win the general election than Abdul does. There's a lot of debate over whether that's true or not, but she's going to have to find a way to make that argument make sense to the people who watch this debate. And I think it's got to be a fixture of her campaign over the coming weeks. I mean, she's got to center that. She's got to figure out how to convince people of that if she can. And that's going to be the test for her.
0: Do you think, I mean, this is really throwing, trying to prophesize ahead of time here. But if she were to win this primary, do you think we would see a Barack Obama in Michigan campaigning for her for the Senate seat?
1: You know, it's hard to say, but I mean, we see Barack Obama come to Michigan just about in the final weeks of every election, no matter who it is. So is that possible? I think so. I mean, Michigan is going to be an extremely influential state from the U.S. House, the U.S. Senate, to the governor. I think we'll see a lot of surrogates come here and campaign like we almost always do.
0: Yeah, you know what? I've got about 10 other questions, but we're running out of time. I'm so sorry, Craig. But as always, you've just brought some insight into this situation. And your advice, again, is to make sure we tune in to watch that watch that debate, listen to that debate.
1: Text me your other questions. I'll send you answers.
0: Oh, good, Craig. All right, thank you. Craig Mauger, the Detroit right, News state politics reporter. Mallory McMorrow is out of the race. So what does this mean here for this race between Haley Stevens and Abdul El-Sayed? Thanks, Craig. I know we'll be talking again. And you're listening to JR Afternoon. We'll be right back.
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3: 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There's more coming all summer long. Don't miss a moment of it. America 250, Michigan made. 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
9: Fox News, I'm Tom Graham. President Trump is taking credit for pushing FEMA to reconsider a red card against U.S. star Flo Balogun. Now, that would have kept him out of tonight's World Cup match against Belgium. He can now play despite an appeal by Belgium.
10: We heard directly from FIFA. They have ruled Belgium's appeal against the reinstatement of Flo Balogun for tonight's critical game as inadmissible.
9: Fox's Jonathan Hunt, a preliminary hearing being held for the suspect charged with killing Charlie Kirk.
11: Tyler Robinson inside has been closely paying attention to the testimony and exhibits. This is the first time Erica Kirk has attended one of the court proceedings here. Our reporter in the courtroom says Erica is sitting next to Charlie's mom, and Erica put her head on the shoulder of Charlie's mom at one point. Also, Donald Trump Jr. inside the courtroom.
9: Fox's Matt Finn, America's listening to Fox News.
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12: We've got an accident blocking your right shoulder on I-75 northbound at I-375. Some construction slowing you down on 75 southbound between Front Street and Otter Creek Road. Looks like you're slow from Elm Avenue there. And we still have that moving roadwork blocking your left lane on M-53 northbound between Van Dyke and 26 Mile Road. It's going to be that way until 3 this afternoon. Now, WJR Weather First from the Weather Channel. Showers off and on today, otherwise cloudy, a high of 83. Right now it's 72 degrees, mostly clear tonight, a low of 65. Partly cloudy for Tuesday with a high of 86. I'm Rich Luzenski, WJR Traffic and Weather First.
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3: 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Right now, it's JR Afternoon with Ryan Ermani. Here's today's guest host, Marie Osborne.
0: And don't forget, of course, you can listen to us the old-fashioned way on the radio. And, of course, we love that. But we are also streaming live and streaming the live show on YouTube at 760 WJR. Make sure you tune in and give us a watch. Michigan health officials are investigating a sharp increase in cases of cyclosporiasis, a parasitic infection that causes severe diarrhea. Michigan Department of Health and Human Services says more than 170 cases have been reported in 7 southeast Michigan counties since June 22nd. It's highly unusual considering Michigan typically sees about 50 cases every single year. We knew just the person to call to talk a little more about this, Dr. Matthew Sims, Director of Infectious Disease Research at Corewell Health. Dr. Sims, always a pleasure.
24: Happy to be here.
0: So it's cyclosporiasis. How do you say it?
24: Cyclosporiasis.
0: Sporiasis, like psoriasis. Got it.
24: All right. Yep.
0: Cyclosporiasis. So why do you think we're seeing this outbreak now? I wondered if it was because we're seeing a lot more local produce hitting markets. Is that what it is? Or is it something bigger than that?
24: I think it's something bigger than that. If you look, actually, this is, while Michigan is the biggest one, this is actually happening in a lot of states right now. And some of the earliest uptick seems to be around early May. Michigan has the most. I think we're up to almost 600 cases since July 4th, or pre-July 4th, rather. But Ohio has almost 200. I heard Wisconsin's now reporting them, New York State. It's sort of all over the place. I think it was something like 17 or 18 states that are involved. We're not really hearing that as much, interestingly enough. They're focusing on Michigan because Michigan has so many more than anybody else.
0: So I understand that it's kind of been some of the things that they're looking at are bagged lettuces and, the salads and so on that you can buy pre-mixed. Cilantro, basil, raspberries, I just asked my husband to pick some up at the grocery store, and then I called him back and said,
24: I just had bag salad the other night.
0: Yeah, don't do it. And you had bag salad?
24: I did.
0: You're living dangerously.
24: So the interesting thing is the reason they're looking at those are because those have been implicated in previous cyclospora outbreaks. It's not that those are specifically, as far as I know, though, you know, we don't know for sure, there's nothing specifically pointing toward any of those right now. But in the past, those have been seen. And raspberries, you know, you look at them, they're impossible to clean. They're all bumpy. They have lots of crevices. They have the little hairs. Those are impossible to clean no matter what you do. But all of those have been implicated in previous outbreaks. So they're looking at those now because they're not sure what's causing it. Part of the issue is, you know, I mean, you can get this within as early as 2 days of ingesting it, but as long as maybe 2 weeks. So it could be, you know, it's hard to track down exactly where it's coming from.
0: Oh, I did not know that you could actually get sick 2 weeks after eating this.
24: Yeah.
0: Oh. Okay. So my question is,
24: Average is about a week.
0: Oh, but still, that's a long time.
24: It is.
0: Yeah, it's not like, oh, I had dinner last night and this is what I had. You're trying to think a week ago. I don't know what I had a week ago.
24: Yeah,
0: that's...
24: Sorry, go on.
0: No. Please, you go ahead.
24: I was going to say, when you look at diarrhea illnesses like this, you know, depending on the type of illness, it's how fast it happens. The ones that happen super fast, like I was just at a picnic and now a few hours later I'm throwing up, I'm having diarrhea, those are usually caused by something that makes a preformed toxin like Staph aureus or Bacillus cereus, things like that. The ones that actually infect you take longer.
0: Okay. All right. So that's the difference. So my question is this. Why haven't we pinpointed if you're saying that we were kind of seeing some of this in May, why has it taken this long? Does this have anything to do with the cuts that we have seen at the CDC and other government agencies that are responsible for food safety?
24: You know, I don't know. It's hard to pin that down. I would say that certainly, you know, having less investigators than we did previously makes a difference, obviously. You know, a lot of this, like in Michigan, it's being handled at the state level. In other states, I'm sure it's being handled at the state level. But usually these things are coordinated by CDC. I don't know what, you know, CDC's involvement is right now. I mean, I just don't know.
0: Okay, so there's still so many things here that are unknown. Your advice to people as they head out to maybe either make a selection on their dinner menu at a restaurant or maybe go to the market and pick up their vegetables and fruits? I mean, although I'm asking the guy who bought bagged lettuce, so...
24: Well, my wife bought it, to be honest.
0: Oh, your wife bought it. Okay, but you
24: ate
0: it.
24: But I ate it. It was delicious.
0: Okay.
24: You got one of these avocado salad kind of things.
0: Oh, so, okay.
24: You know, whatever you do, wash it well, right? Part of the issue with the bagged lettuce is people don't wash it because it comes pre-washed, right?
0: Yeah.
24: Whatever you do, wash it well. That will cut down on the amount of parasite that might be in it, but things like raspberries, very difficult. One of the suggestions that's been made sometimes is if you want raspberries, try, you know, maybe go to frozen raspberries. The freezing seems like it may kill it off, but it's still not a guarantee. Cooking it, if it's a vegetable and it can be cooked, cooking it will, you know, kill the parasite. So, but, you know, we don't usually cook lettuce, for example.
0: Right.
24: Or, you know, but basil, right, if you're cooking it, that should help. But like raw basil, like on like a caprese salad, probably bad.
0: Yeah. And the other problem.
24: You know, and I love my caprese salad, especially in the summer.
0: Boy, isn't it the best, right? With some fresh tomatoes, that's for sure.
24: Fresh tomato, fresh basil.
0: Yeah.
24: All of which could be carrying, you know, cyclospora.
0: And when you're talking about the parasite, tell me the origins of this particular cyclosporiasis. Where is it coming from?
24: Yeah, it's usually, you know, it's in the environment, right? Water, soil, it's found on vegetable matter. That's where it's coming from. You know, it does not spread person to person. It has to spread from, you know, foodstuffs, essentially. There's, you know, the life cycle sort of makes it that way. You know, as opposed to something like norovirus that spreads easily person.

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6: I'm Ann Thomas. Congratulations to the 2026 Women Who Lead class. Denise Brooks Williams, Henry Ford Health Chief Operating Officer, says the hospital's Future of Health project in Detroit will be transformational.
7: We have the Motown Museum, yes, right, which is expanding right in front of us. So kind of a fully transformed corridor that's going to help the residents in that area.
6: Special thanks to University of Michigan Health Fund Voigtlander Women's Hospital for supporting Women Who Lead.
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10: We've got some moving road work blocking your left lane on M53 northbound between Van Dyke and 26 Mile Road. That's scheduled until 3 this afternoon. Steer clear of a wreck blocking your right shoulder on I-75 northbound at I-375. And another accident on I-696 eastbound at DeQuinder Road. That's blocking both of your shoulders. Now WJR Weather First from the Weather Channel. Showers off and on today with a high of 82. Right now it's 71 degrees. Mostly clear tonight, a low of 65. Partly cloudy for Tuesday with a high of 86. I'm Rich Luzinski, WJR Traffic and Weather First.
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11: The Oakland County Sheriff's Department is asking

0: for people's help in the investigation of a shooting at a 4th of July house party in Mount Clemens. Five people shot there, two of them juveniles. Neighbors say it looked like at least 100 people were at this party. And Dearborn police are finishing their investigation into the fatal shooting at the Fairlane Town Center, and it's going to be turned over to the Wayne County Prosecutor's Office for determination of charges. Two 19-year-old Detroit men were killed in the Friday afternoon shooting. Three men are in custody. So what is up with this uptick in violence over the weekend? Steve Dolan, retired Detroit Police Assistant Chief, joins us to talk a little bit about that. Hi, Steve. Glad you could talk with us.
1: Thanks for having me.
0: So are we looking at an anomaly here or a trend? I mean, does this type of thing usually spike at about this time every year?
1: Well, the heat doesn't help. It's been very hot the past weekend. People are angry because of all the road rage, because, you know, all the construction, political turmoil. And the bottom line is, you can't diss me, because if you do, I have to shoot you. Which is okay, I'm sorry. It's pure ignorance. It used to be, if you and I disagreed, there'd be a fight. Winner goes to jail, loser goes to the hospital. Now they go to the morgue. Yeah. And you've ruined your life, my life, your family's life, someone else's family life, because someone dissed you? Yeah. Why do you have to bring a gun to a mall or a block party unless you're expecting trouble? Sorry, I'm ranting.
0: No, rant away, because I think this is this stuff is going through a lot of people's heads, including my own. The Fairlane shooting, every time I've heard this story or read about it on different sources, they all say it stemmed from two feuding groups. And I thought to myself, since when did groups like, I mean, it sounds like, I don't know, the Wild West, the Hatfields and the McCoys. I just can't get over that.
1: It does. And the part, I said this on Friday, what I'm worried about now is the repast for both parties. Because you had two groups feuding. Now two individuals are dead. Three idiots are in custody. And we've seen this before. That it's a repast. It's a drive-by shooting. So at what point does this stop? You take a step back and go, it's not worth my life, your life, my family, ruining everyone's life because I'm 19 and someone dissed me. Give me a freaking break.
0: Yeah, but you know, so then the question is, how can all of us as members of our communities, wherever they may be, what can we do to ensure that this sort of thing doesn't happen? A lot of people are really fed up with this and angry about it.
1: And they should be. It's all about conflict resolution and deconfliction. So, I mean, okay, you and I don't get along. Fine, we don't get along. So I got to shoot you? Or here's a better one. You get on social media and say, Dolan's an idiot. Everyone knows Dolan's an idiot. But Dolan's upset, so he comes after you with a gun. How ignorant is that? These kids are losing their lives because maybe their parents don't teach them how to get along. And you know what? They watch TV. They watch videos. It's all about conflict resolution. I like what they're doing in Detroit with the groups in the different neighborhoods saying, look, don't shoot somebody. It's not worth it. Let's talk about it. But some kids, you dissed me. I got to shoot you.
0: Well, and I think that comes a lot from, you know, different homes. I mean, I grew up in a neighborhood that was I know there were a lot of dads in this particular neighborhood that would say, don't you ever let anybody talk to you that way. You know, you have to take care of that. And, you know, there was, there wasn't this, listen, they're an idiot. Just turn away and walk away. They are an idiot. And people know that. That's just not taught anymore.
1: Well, there's a difference between being a dad and a father. Anyone can be a dad, I guess.
0: Yeah.
1: But a true father says, look, come on, let's cool it. Cooler has a prevail. Let's get it together and let's go do something. Let's go shoot some hoops. Let's go catch a game. Yeah. Let's go watch something. You don't have to shoot. And then you go to a mall. And what they're not considering these kids, again, how many people, maybe mothers or fathers in there with their kids, and they're running for their lives. These people are traumatized for the rest of their lives. And they don't feel safe in a mall or anywhere at a block party. Come on.
0: Yeah, that was actually my next question to you. You know, as we gather, certainly in the summertime for these outdoor events that we have, barbecues. And let's face it, too, you go to a big block party or you go to your neighbor's house, you may not know everyone who's there. You know, you might make a judgment call. I'm not going to that party because I know who's going to be there. But you might go to a place thinking, yeah, I'm going to kind of know people who are here, but maybe you don't. So how can we remain safe?
1: I would say go early and maybe try to stun the alcohol. I'm having a party. And you shouldn't have to hire security for a block party, but you should let everybody know there's going to be kids here. Hello, there's kids here. You know, do it during the day, because at night, alcohol kicks in, people act stupid, someone says something or hits on a husband or a wife, the next thing you know, there's a fight, guns are drawn. Remember a couple of years ago, they had a mass shooting in Detroit at a block party?
0: Yes.
1: Yeah, it's alcohol, it's attitude. Let's go back to a simpler life. We just get along.
0: And for those who think this is only happening here in Southeast Michigan, I know Chicago had, I thought I read 20 shootings over the weekend of this nature, where they were just kind of in public and people getting hurt in that way. So this is happening all over the place. So that, just like what you started by saying, Steve, you got to wonder, okay, the weather does play a role. It is hot.
1: Okay.
0: It's been insufferable. It's been terrible.
1: Okay.
0: But beyond that, people are angry about a lot of things. They're angry when they go to the grocery store and having to pay what they have to pay for things, or making ends meet. It's tough out there, and I think that this tension grows to the point where they just take it out on others.
1: Totally agree with you. And hopefully, we'll take it down a notch. Hopefully. But right now, again, you have teenagers that... And people don't like this, but once in a while, you got to drop the hammer. Tell the kids, no, you're not going. No, it's not instant gratification. You're going to do what I say. It's not safe to go to that party because these kids are 19.
0: Yeah.
1: And that was my problem with the fireworks. Oh, you have to be with a chaperone. Okay, so I got out of high school 2 weeks ago. Now I'm 18. Now I'm old enough to be a chaperone. I was an idiot 2 weeks ago. I still am.
0: Yeah.
1: make it 21 for the chaperone. Those two kids that had guns, right?
0: Yeah.
1: The police officer shot. They're both teenagers.
0: Yeah.
1: So once in a while, we got to tell the youth, you guys got cool with it, man. You're killing your own generation. Don't you get it? And hopefully they will.
0: I always said, you know, after having raised my own kids, that, you know, of course, when they're tiny, when they're little, you know, three and 4 years old, you don't want them to put pennies in their mouth and all that other stuff. But boy, did they ever need you when they were in their early 20s. I was surprised at how much they still needed you. And, you know, not in the same way, and you don't want to be all up in their life. They've got to make their own decisions and all that other stuff. But it certainly helps to say, for mom or dad to say, you know, it's not a good idea to be hanging with those people. They make me uncomfortable. This is where I'm looking at it for you from this point of view. So, yeah, it really does make a difference. Steve Dolan, always a pleasure to talk with you, to take a little further look into this. And you can come on the show and rant anytime you like.
1: I think that's why you guys call me.
0: Yeah.
1: Because I rant.
0: Yeah,
1: okay.
0: We love it. We love it. Well, you know, all of us are thinking the same thing.
1: I know.
0: Thanks, Steve.
1: Okay.
0: Have a great afternoon.
1: Have a good one.
0: And we'll be back here on JR Afternoon.

0: 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News, traffic, weather, and smart conversation. 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In a town built on grit, there's one voice that cuts through the noise.
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7: A red card reversal stands on Lisa Brady, Fox News. Soccer's world governing body, FIFA, says Belgium's appeal of the reversal is ruled inadmissible because they weren't involved in the initial call last week during a game with Bosnia. So a star U.S. player, Flo Balogun, will be eligible for tonight's game against Belgium. This as President Trump faces questions about his phone call to the FIFA president asking for the red card to be reviewed.
8: I think the referee's call was horrible. And nobody talks about that. They talk about the red card like it's fine. Nobody talks. The referee's decision to red card. I didn't know what the hell a red card was. When I found out, I said, you got to be kidding.
7: But insisting he only requested a review and that it was FIFA's decision. The FIFA president says independent judicial bodies make these decisions. Belgium's Soccer Federation telling the U.S. Federation it will contest Balogun's eligibility if he's listed for play tonight. A police officer is the first witness called by prosecutors at a hearing on probable cause to send Charlie Kirk's accused assassin to trial in Utah.
9: Officer Chris Bagley testified after Charlie Kirk was killed at Utah Valley University. He believed he heard gunfire from a rifle, and this prompted him to investigate the top of a campus building in the direct line of sight called the Losee Center. He said he saw disturbed gravel where it appeared someone had been lying down on the roof.
10: I asked dispatch to get on the camera system and to see if anybody was on top of the Losee building during the time of the incident. Dispatch came back and advised me that there was a male individual on top of the roof that was there at the time of the shooting.
9: In their efforts this week to convince the judge to move forward with trial for Tyler Robinson, the prosecution plans to play video of a police interview with Robinson's romantic partner.
7: Fox's Jessica Rosenthal. A Texas law requiring age verification and parental consent for minors to download certain apps will stand for now. The U.S. Supreme Court just rejecting an emergency appeal to block enforcement. 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
11: We have an accident blocking your right lane on I-696 eastbound at Quinder Road. Another wreck on I-94 eastbound after Woodward. Expect some slowdowns on I-75 northbound at I-375. That accident has cleared, but we're still seeing some residual backups there. 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Showers off and on today, a high near 82. Right now it's 73 degrees, mostly clear tonight, a low of 65. Partly cloudy for Tuesday with a high of 86. I'm Rich Luzinski, WJR Traffic and Weather First.
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6: And we are back on your Monday afternoon. Hope it's a great day for you. It was a great weekend. Lots of celebrating going on for America's 250th birthday. And hopefully you had the opportunity to celebrate with your friends and your family. And as we talked about earlier, hopefully you were someplace near water, because truly, is there any better place to celebrate the 4th of July than by one of the big lakes in Michigan? I'd say no to that. So it's a good weekend for so many folks. We've been talking this hour about this outbreak of cyclosporiasis. It's a parasitic infection that causes severe diarrhea. 170 cases have been reported in 7 Southeast Michigan counties since June 22nd. It's really unusual considering that Michigan typically sees about 50 cases. So earlier last hour, we spoke with Dr. Matthew Sims, the director of infectious diseases and research at Corewell Health. And he talked a little bit about what things to do, things to avoid, and what they believe are maybe some of the reasons people are experiencing this, although we do have a lot more questions than we do have answers.
13: Yeah, it's usually, you know, it's in the environment, right? Water, soil, it's found on vegetable matter. You know, it does not spread person to person. It has to spread from, you know, foodstuffs, essentially. There's, you know, the life cycle sort of makes it that way. It does spread through... sort of that oral fecal route. It's eaten, it's ingested, it gets pooped out, and then it contaminates the environment, and then it gets re-eaten. Right. So it's not a direct oral fecal the way some things are.
6: And the infection rate's pretty high.
13: I mean, you can get this within whatever you do, as early as 2 days of ingesting it, but as long as maybe 2 weeks. So it could be, you know, it's hard to track down.
6: I was blown away by that. You could get sick 2 weeks after you're exposed to this parasite, and that's one of the reasons why it's been so hard to track down. Usually, if you get something from eating something, you can say, gosh, yesterday I ate this, or I bought this, and then became ill shortly after eating that. Within a day, you can say that. But with this, you're going back 2 weeks sometimes in some cases. Dr. Sim says it's usually about a week, but that's how long it can take for you to get sick with this parasite. So how do we stop the spread?
13: Whatever you do, wash it well, right? Part of the issue with the bagged lettuce is people don't wash it because it comes pre-washed, right?
6: Yeah.
13: But whatever you do, wash it well. That will cut down on the amount of parasite that might be in it. But things like raspberries, very difficult. One of the suggestions that's been made sometimes is if you want raspberries, try, you know, maybe go to frozen raspberries. The freezing sounds like it may kill it off, but it's still not a guarantee. Cooking it, if it's a vegetable and it can be cooked, cooking it will, you know, kill the parasite.
14: Wow. That's all I got to say is wow. So some of the biggest culprits are, and they're only basing this on the fact that there have been other outbreaks, and this is where they've seen it. So the bagged lettuces that you buy at the store that they tell you it's washed, it is washed, but Dr. Sims is saying, give it another wash. Just be extra careful. Give it another wash. You're seeing it, they think it might be something related to cilantro or basil. A lot of these herbs and greens that we just toss on top of food that maybe necessarily don't get a really thorough washing. And then those dreaded raspberries, which, as I joked with Dr. Sims, I told my husband before I went on the air, pick up some raspberries at the grocery store when you go. And then I called him right back and said, no, don't do that. Because I then finished reading this article where it said, you know, raspberries is another culprit. And Dr. Sims explaining, of course, they're very hard to clean. As someone who cooks a lot, raspberries are the worst. Because if you submerge them in water, if you spray them with the water sprayer, you're destroying the raspberry. They're such a delicate fruit, right? So they're thinking that might be another reason why this is sickening so many people, is because there's some things that you just can't wash the parasite from. So do be careful. Big news over the weekend. State Senator Mallory McMorrow of Royal Oak dropped out of Michigan's Democratic U.S. Senate race. 30 days to go before the August election, the primary, we should say. Craig Mauger, the Detroit News state politics reporter, joined us to talk a little bit about what happened with Mallory McMorrow.
15: She had a chance to really win over voters who were looking for a new face, looking for a different option for a Democratic nominee for the U.S. Senate. She has a track record in the past of being able to get attention for her policy ideas and to be able to communicate really well. The problem for Senator McMorrow was that she was just really outdueled by her two opponents here. Abdul El-Sayed just locked up the progressive lane. The progressive voters of the state of Michigan love the way El-Sayed has been campaigning here. And then on the other side of the spectrum, you have Haley Stevens, who really locked in the establishment lane. And when you have those two lanes dominated and you have tens of millions of dollars pouring in to promote Haley Stevens, there's not a lot of space there for Mallory McMorrow to operate. There aren't a lot of voters who aren't already aligning with one of the two other options.
14: So what can we expect now in this primary between Haley Stevens and the former Wayne County Health Chief Abdul El-Sayed?
15: I think a couple things. I think this race becomes such a large spectacle now for national Democrats that it's a heads-up race between Haley Stevens, who's such an establishment figure, and Abdul El-Sayed, who's such an insurgent progressive figure. This is a story that is so easy for everyone across this country to understand who these two people are, where they're coming from, and what this election is going to test. So expect a lot of national media coverage. Number two, there's a debate happening this week tomorrow where Haley and Abdul are going to appear on stage next to each other and hash out all of their differences, of which there are many. Mm-hmm. And that would be something I would recommend your listeners watch.
14: So that's a whole new race here for the primary, the Democratic primary for the U.S. Senate seat. And of course, whoever wins that will be likely up against Mike Rogers, the Republican, coming up in the November election. Some interesting things unfolding in a courtroom out west this afternoon. A judge weighing whether there's sufficient evidence to hold a trial for Tyler Robinson. He's the man accused of the September 2025 assassination of political activist Charlie Kirk. During the preliminary hearing, Robinson's lead defense attorney, Catherine Nestor, cross-examined former Utah Valley University police officer Chris Bagley regarding an empty pistol holder he discovered near the scene where Kirk was shot.
16: What happened to that holster?
17: I have no idea.
16: Did you ever take custody of it?
17: No.
16: Did you ever tell anyone else to take custody of it?
17: No.
16: You just left it on the grass?
17: I did.
16: Was anybody around that was law enforcement?
17: No.
16: Nobody on the roof?
17: No.
16: Nobody on the stairway?
17: No.
16: Nobody on the walkway.
10: Nope.
14: The preliminary hearing is expected to last 5 days. Robinson has not yet entered a plea. He could face the death penalty if he's convicted. And most notably, of course, Charlie Kirk's widow and his parents both in the courtroom today for this gut-wrenching testimony. Again, this is a preliminary examination where attorneys really kind of lay out some of the evidence that's available in the case to present whether or not he is indeed there is enough evidence to actually bind him over for trial. Of course, there's this video that everyone has seen. So many people have seen. So that is a key piece of evidence in this case. They're expecting all of this to last about 5 days. All right. I'm Marie Osborne. I'm in for Ryan Armani this afternoon. Ryan has some time off coming his way. We're happy for that. Hopefully he's having a great time with his family. Also, remember, you can stream the show live on YouTube at 760 WJR. We hope you join us in some way, somehow. Also, keep in mind that if you missed an interview or you didn't quite catch the end of it or the beginning of it, go to WJR.com. We podcast all of our interviews from start to finish every day right there for you. And when we come back, we'll be talking a little bit about World Cup. So much to talk about. The U.S. in the action tonight. We'll have it for you when we come back.

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18: US 23 northbound, the off-ramp to westbound I-94 now closed due to an accident. We still have that wreck on I-696 eastbound at DeQuinder Road that's blocking your right lane. Another wreck on I-94 eastbound after Woodward Avenue slowing you down. You're slow from I-96 there. I-94 eastbound after Van Dyke, we have an accident blocking your right shoulder. And some stop and go due to construction blocking your left lane on I-94 westbound between North River Road and Harper Avenue. Now WJR Weather First from the Weather Channel. Showers off and on today. A high of 82. Right now it's 73 degrees. Mostly clear tonight. A low of 65. Partly cloudy for Tuesday with a high of 86. I'm Rich Luzinski, WJR Traffic and Weather First.
19: Coming up Tuesday on JR Morning, was Belgium successful in their appeal to reverse the decision to allow Flo Balogun to play in their round of 16 matchup? Is the U.S. moving on? We'll talk about that and a whole lot more at 6 a.m. on WJR, WJR.com, and the always free WJR app.

0: The U.S. team star striker and leading goal scorer is available to play in tonight's game 16 against Belgium in Seattle for the after FIFA stepped in to overturn his one match ban. So much to talk about here. First, let me start by saying I'm not a soccer expert. So all of you out here, you can roll your eyes if I ask a really dumb question. But we want to bring in somebody who really knows enough about soccer. That's Kelly Rowe, Fox 2 reporter. Hi, Kelly. Glad you could talk with us this afternoon.
1: Oh, thank you so much for having me. We got a lot to talk about.
0: Yeah. All right. So let's start with Flo Balogun. Am I saying that right? Balogun?
1: It's Balogun.
0: Balogun. There we go. Start with that. All right. Flo Balogun. So what? There's this controversy. President Trump made a phone call and then FIFA overturned their decision. To me, that looks bad. Tell me about that.
1: So if you are a United States fan, you were just thrilled by this. It was really exciting news, and you need your top goal scorer. You might have wished that this information came a little sooner. We got it yesterday, so coach manager Mauricio Pochettino had to kind of adjust to get Flo back into that lineup. But yeah, it's a little controversial.
0: Go say it, Kelly. Sell it.
1: I know, it's hard. Some folks are saying that, yeah, this looks a little rough because while a lot of people didn't agree with the original red card, it was awarded. And that comes with an automatic suspension for the rest of that match and the next one, a.k.a. this Belgium game. So this red card is actually suspended versus reversed. He's on a one-year probationary period. So if anything happens, he gets fouled again. But we saw this happen with Cristiano Ronaldo. You might know that name.
0: Yep.
1: And during the qualifiers. So he got a red card. He served one match of that, but the other two matches were suspended. Basically, so he could play in the World Cup. You want your stars to play. So, yeah, I spoke with a Detroit City FC ref just a little bit ago who said, yeah, this is pretty unprecedented, and it might set a different precedent going forward.
0: As I mentioned earlier, you can watch us on StreamYard. You can stream us live. YouTube at 760WJR. You can stream the show live on YouTube at 760WJR. And joining us is Kelly Rowe, our Fox 2 reporter. She joins Ryan frequently, a colleague of his, to talk about all sports, but in this particular case, we're talking about soccer. All right, let's talk about the game tonight with Belgium. How does the U.S. stack up against Belgium?
1: Belgium is scary. They are not something to just kind of blow off. They haven't looked like the Belgium team we've seen in years past. They had this golden era, 2018 to 2022. They were just phenomenal, top ranked at some point. They still have some of those players on their squad, but they tied a couple teams during during the group stage. And so a lot of people think with the way that Coach Pochettino has taken this team and transformed them into attackers, into pressing, until really getting into those defenses, the U.S. is looking really good. We've got all of that momentum there.
0: On the other side then, for the USA, what's the star here? Who's the star? What makes them great? Is there something, a secret sauce that's really making them, who they are?
1: Absolutely. I would say Flo Balogun. He's the leading goal scorer with 3 goals, but it's a lot of different guys. I mean, the way that the manager, the coach has put this together, it allows some of these other guys to shine. Christian Pulisic, that's probably the name you know best. He's been really double-manned. Guys have their eyes on him. It's like the Cade Cunningham. You double-team him right there to kind of shut him down a bit. But my favorite is Weston McKennie. He plays midfielder. He is so good at getting that ball to where it needs to go and controlling that pitch. I'm so excited for tonight.
0: Obviously, you're very excited for tonight. We want to tell folks that there are watch parties around the city and here in Southeast Michigan in general. If I'm not mistaken, Kelly, you can correct me, and maybe you know this, that there's going to be a watch party at Campus Martius.
1: That's right. This is their bajillionth at this point. I'm actually getting ready to head out there at Campus Marsh as Detroit City FC puts on another one. Gates open at 6 o'clock. It's totally free. And the excitement, the vibe is unmatched. Detroit looks and is a soccer city. Fans are showing up.
0: Yeah. And do you see the U.S. maybe advancing tonight? Or what do you think our chances are?
1: You know, I got some wood next to me, knock on wood, but very, very good. We've got the momentum. And again, this manager, the way he's transformed this team, a bunch of them played 4 years ago, but they're much more mature. They're emotionally mature. You saw after Flo got that red card. So I think they have an incredibly, incredibly good chance. And it's so exciting.
0: I saw the cutest reel on social media. Because a lot's been made about the soccer players and how they act when they, you know, get the slightest, even perceived injury. You know, they fall to the ground. And it showed a bunch of women cradling their little babies, their newborn babies, and saying, you know, women push out babies every day, but these are soccer players. And it was absolutely hilarious. So there's so much fun. These games are so much fun to watch for so many other reasons other than the play itself. It's the shenanigans that happen.
1: In their defense, sometimes with soccer injuries, you can't see them very well. You got to get that call. That call can make it or break it. That gets you that penalty kick. Yeah, whatever you got to do, put on the theatrics. We're seeing it a little bit in the NBA, just to be fair there.
0: Okay, so you got to show that this happened. Let's talk a little bit about the impact on pop culture, because I was telling Beth Ann Long, our producer, about this. I was in, I went to an Alaska cruise this last week with my family. And we spent some time in Western Canada. So we went through several Canadian airports, and people have lost their minds over World Cup. There was not a restaurant that you could walk by anywhere that didn't have overflow capacity. If they had a screen, overflow capacity out in the streets, people wearing jerseys, hotels were packed with fans wearing jerseys. This has just captured everybody's imagination.
1: Oh, it has. The blending of cultures, that could have gone one way or the other,
0: yeah.
1: But luckily with sports, it's gone very well. You've seen Scotland take over Fenway in Boston, yeah. Especially that Tartan Army. They've been very popular.
0: And I ran into some Scottish fans too in my travels, and they were hilarious. Yes.
1: They're so much fun. My fiance and I just got engaged over in Scotland.
0: Oh,
1: everyone
0: nice.
1: Is so nice.
0: Yeah. So this is really, and do you attribute that mostly to the fact that, you know, we really now are almost into a second generation of kids who grew up playing soccer. So they understand the name of the game. My generation did not grow up playing soccer. So that's where the difference is.
1: But potentially, absolutely, in the growth of this of soccer here in the United States because of this World Cup, I talked to Detroit City FC fans. I talked to American Outlaws. That's the U.S. men's national team super fans. And they said, oh, yeah, our numbers are growing just like this. So more and more people are getting on board. It's a worldwide game. And so that we're all able to connect over it here in the United States where we're hosting. It's been a magical experience.
0: Well, of course, you know, we call what the Europeans call football is not, you know, it's not what we call football. They're two different things. And that's always such a great joke to talk about football and be talking about, of course, two different things. All right. So you're the pro here. You're the expert. What are you going to be watching for in tonight's game real quick before we let you go?
1: So we're putting Flo back into the starting lineup here, the starting nine. So seeing them attack, you'll see the United States are so aggressive. They will spend most of the time in their opponent's side of the pitch. So watch for them to score early, get the momentum, and win it all.
0: Yeah, and I think there are going to be a lot of eyeballs on this game for sure. Mm-hmm. It's being played in Seattle again, U.S. against Belgium. Kelly Rowe, Fox 2 News reporter, expert here on soccer. Thank you, Kelly. Have a great time tonight at Campus Marshes.
1: Oh, thank you so much. It's going to be such a fun time.
0: Bye. All right, we'll be back here on WJR. JR Afternoon continues.
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7: Fox News, I'm Deborah Valentine. Belgium appealed FIFA's decision to allow Team USA star player Flo Balogun to play in tonight's round of 16 World Cup match, but the governing body rejected the appeal. Fox's Jonathan Hunt.
8: They have ruled Belgium's appeal against the reinstatement of Flo Balogun for tonight's critical game as inadmissible. They say that Belgium was not a party to this process and therefore has no standing for that appeal.
7: Tonight's round 16 matchup is on Fox at 8 Eastern Time. President Donald Trump ringing the opening bell of the New York Stock Exchange from the White House, marking the July 4th launch of the Trump account. The president is heading to Turkey tonight for the NATO summit ahead of Israel Prime Minister Netanyahu's expected visit to the White House. 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
11: We've got an accident blocking your right lane on I-696 eastbound at DeQuinder Road. Another wreck on I-94 eastbound after Woodward. That's blocking your right shoulder. You're slow from I-96. I-94 eastbound after Van Dyke. We have an accident blocking your right shoulder there. And the Jeffries westbound between Levan Road and I-275. Construction taking up your two left lanes. Now WJR Weather First from the Weather Channel. Showers off and on today with a high of 82. Right now it's 73 degrees. Mostly clear tonight. A low of 65. Partly cloudy for Tuesday with a high of 86. I'm Rich Luzensky, WJR Traffic and Weather First.
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18: 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Right now, it's JR Afternoon with Ryan Ermani. Sitting in today, Marie Osborne.
0: And a beautiful Monday afternoon. I hope you're enjoying it. Looks like we're going to be able to get some outside time in after dinner, after work today. So that's always a good thing. This morning, the Freedom plane made its first historic landing at Signature Aviation, a private hangar at Detroit Metro Airport, bringing some of the nation's most significant founding documents right to Michigan. Heather Bruegel is a curator of political and civic engagement. Hopefully it's civil, but she is civic engagement at the Henry Ford. Heather, so happy you could join us this afternoon to talk a little bit about this really very historic moment for the museum and really for the area.
22: Yeah, thank you so much for having me. I am really excited to talk about this.
0: And I was excited to read about this. So this plane carried some of our most precious documents of this nation. Tell me a little bit about these documents and how they got here.
22: Yeah, so the plane that came in this morning, you were able to watch it on a live stream, see the plane land and see the documents come off, carried some of the most important and instrumental documents that go along with the founding of the country. And so we are really excited to be able to have these documents here. And so one of the things that we, I'll just list the documents real quickly,
0: yes.
22: But we have the Articles of Association, which was a document that where the delegates at the Continental Congress were like, let's group together and really start to form a nation. So that's really cool. We have the Oath of Allegiance for George Washington, Alexander Hamilton, and Aaron Burr. These were oaths that they took while they were serving in the Continental Army. So their Oath of Allegiance to the United States. And that's really kind of saying something because we hadn't quite been recognized as a country yet. So that's really cool. We have an original stone engraving of the Declaration of Independence, which was done in 1823. The engraving was. We know the original was written in 1776, but we have an original stone engraving, which is coming. We have probably, I would think, one of the most important documents is the first and the last page of the Treaty of Paris, which ended the American Revolution, which, you know, when Cornwallis surrendered at Yorktown, the papers that were drawn up afterwards, this was the document that really formed our nation. That was like, hey, We recognize you, no longer part of Great Britain, but this is your own country now, which is kind of cool. I'm very excited to see that. We also do have a secret printing of the Constitution from 1787. We had the Constitutional Convention in 1787 to address, you know, how we were going to govern this new country. And so we have a secret printing of that, which is really exciting. And then we also have the voting record of the different states at the Constitutional Convention. You can see how they voted. And then we have a Senate revision of the Bill of Rights. So the Bill of Rights wasn't initially added to the Constitution when it was first written. It was added later. And so we can have this, it's like a marked up revision. Like picture you turn in your English paper and your teacher gives it back to you and you've got all these marks on it. We have this copy of the Bill of Rights where there's all these different marks on it and, you know, revisions. And so we can really see how these documents started to come together and really form the country we have today.
0: And what I think is so interesting about what you're saying, because you're talking about, you know, the Articles and the Oath of Allegiance, the stone engraving, the Treaty of Paris. When we think of big documents, most people think, of course, of the Declaration of Independence and the Constitution itself and all of the documents included in the Constitution. But it's these lesser known documents that really were the nuance of our country and helped build it to what it really is today.
22: Yeah, absolutely. I mean, I think, you know, like you said, we immediately think of the Declaration of Independence, which is, of course, an important document. I, you know, as a historian, I look at it and I call it probably the greatest breakup letter of all time.
0: Yes.
22: And yeah, we immediately go to that. But there are these smaller things that were happening, these smaller events that created these other documents, which are so foundational to the forming of the United States.
0: Yeah, and so important to our history. So Detroit is only one of eight stops nationwide on the National Archives traveling exhibition for this. So we're very, very lucky, really, to be selected for this. Tell us about how we were selected.
22: Oh my gosh, it's incredible to be one of only eight institutions in the whole United States to house these documents. Just before us, these documents were in Miami, and after they leave us, they're going to Seattle, which will be the last stop on this tour. And, you know, we are very lucky here. We had some great allies who advocated for the Henry Ford to house some of these documents, or to house this exhibition, excuse me, and really fought for us to be able to do that. You know, we are an institution in the, not just Michigan, but Midwest area. We're one of the largest. We have the capacity and the people to be able to do this. And it really reminds me of these documents coming here really reminds me of before I started working at the institution. If people think back, way, way, way back, when we had the Emancipation Proclamation come here when it was on tour. And I remember waiting in line for about 6 hours to see that document. Wow. I remember the museum was open for like 48 hours straight, and my husband and I were waiting in line to see that document. And it's just so cool. And I you know, I have that kind of same feeling bringing these documents here where, you know, these documents live in Washington, D.C. They live in our nation's capital. And it's not easy for people to travel and, you know, get places. And now they're coming to locations where it's easy for people to come see them. And you can come and see them for free. You can come see your documents for free because these do belong to the people.
0: Absolutely. You bring up a couple of really great points. Heather, I used to work at Greenfield Village. I was a tour guide there when I was in college. So,
22: awesome.
0: So the museum and the village, I was trained in both areas. So, you know, this holds a very special place in my heart. And every time I get a chance to talk about it on the air, I do, because it was just something, such a special part of my life. And so the fact that this is coming to Henry Ford, I mean, this is just, people can just go there and see so many, as I like to say, these tiny little pieces of history that really make up who we are. And I remember seeing like the Declaration of Independence when I was a young girl, And it stuck with me. I remember where I was standing and how I looked at it. And people get emotional when they see these documents. So this is really an important thing. If you've got kids, make sure you make... The exhibition's going to be there until when?
22: It comes July 9th, and it goes till July 26th.
0: July 26th. Make sure you go. Heather Brugel, thank you so much for joining us today. Heather is the curator of political and civic engagement

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9: Hines Drive closed for flooding in both directions between West Outer Drive and Ann Arbor Trail. US 23 northbound, your off-ramp to westbound I-94 closed due to an accident. We still have that wreck on the northbound Southfield Freeway after Grand River Avenue. You're slow from I-96. US 23 northbound between Thompson Road and Grand Blank Road closed due to an accident. Expect delays on I-696 eastbound at DeQuinder Road due to a wreck blocking your right shoulder. Some good news, that accident on I-94 eastbound after Woodward is cleared, although we still have that wreck on I-94 eastbound after Van Dyke. Now, WJR Weather First from the Weather Channel. Showers off and on today. A little bit of sunshine peeking in. A high of 82. Right now it's 74 degrees. Mostly clear tonight. We'll drop down to 65. Partly cloudy for Tuesday with a high of 86. I'm Rich Luzensky, WJR Traffic and Weather First.
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0: Long. Beth Ann Long also joining us. But Beth Ann, we're amateurs when it comes to Taylor Swift compared to Danielle.
1: I'm not a Swiftie like Danielle.
0: Well, I don't know anybody who's a Swiftie like Danielle. All right, Danielle, your first impressions of the whole thing.
2: My first impressions were, wow, this is bigger than I ever in a million years imagined. I don't know if you know like the full extent of like what happened or what
0: do tell.
2: So it took about 2-3 days for them to set it up. What we were seeing was like fake trees being brought in. I saw fake trees,
0: yeah.
2: Lots of flowers, monogrammed. I don't even know what they
0: party
2: were.
0: Party favors. Yeah. They were, well, the wedding favors.
2: They
0: I
2: were
0: should,
2: the
0: not
2: big ones
0: favors.
2: That go on the wall. Then we come to the day of the wedding. I'm seeing every celebrity and their mom going out to the cars. The only one that I was really, really excited to see was her best friend, Abigail, which Abigail goes way, way back to the age of 15. That's how long they've been friends for. Taylor has a song called 15, which is about Abigail and also her in freshman year. So I was very excited to see her. And then we kind of go radio silence after we see the big parade of SUVs.
0: The parade of stars.
2: Of SUVs up to Madison Square Garden. We didn't know everyone who was going in because they covered it over the street. You know, the Escalades went right into this covered tent and then they were escorted into the building. So we heard nothing. Next thing we know, as soon as we think they tied the knot, these big signs are lit up all around Madison Square Garden that said, just married. Yay, it's Taylor and Travis. So we know what happened.
0: Right.
2: But what we know inside that has happened. So you first walk in. This is from multiple sources like Daily Mail. And then someone went on to X and like laid everything out, but they deleted it. So I can't even remember who it was. Like I can't even find it. It was since deleted. You walk in and their theme colors
0: were
2: peach and white is what we are seeing. So you walk into a room and the whole room, floor to ceiling, peach and white, had pictures of, you know, their time together, blown up massive pictures of them together. You walk through that and then you walk into the room, the ceremony room, which has about a bajillion flowers, a bajillion seats. Someone said that even though it was so grand and so big, it actually felt really intimate because of the way that they angled the chairs to kind of, you know, dip downward towards the front. So we know that after the ceremony, which was officiated by Adam Sandler, if no one knew that, Adam Sandler was their officiant. That was definitely a Travis thing. After that, Taylor's mom invited everyone to the after party, which was actually the secret doors behind the altar. So she said, everyone, come on. So everyone filed from that room where the ceremony was held into essentially the secret garden is what people were calling it. It was just trees, flowers, everything everywhere. We have no pictures from inside there. No idea what it looked like. The only thing we do know is that Paul McCartney was one of Stevie Nicks, were her performers along with obviously Taylor.
0: Yeah, I mean, I can't, you know, Paul McCartney supposedly saying, I want to hold your hand.
2: Yeah, cute.
0: And so there hasn't, what I'm curious about, there hasn't been a picture released of the two of them.
2: No.
0: I mean, we're all dying to know the dress, right?
2: Yes. It's Christian Dior. So realistically, it's going to be great. That's all we got to know. It's going to be great.
0: And it's going to be on her. So.
2: And it's going to be on her.
0: I was going to say, I could see her in a paper bag, you know, and that would be fantastic. She always looks so cool. And the whole thing was black ties. So everybody was very formally dressed, which I thought was very cool. I read that this is from the New York Times. The food was from Sartiano's, an Italian restaurant owned by someone who has a connection to the Mercer Hotel in Soho. So they catered the 100-person rehearsal dinner and that was what they did for the rehearsal dinner. But I don't know what they did for the actual dinner for the wedding.
2: I saw it somewhere, but I wasn't too concerned about the food, to be fair. Everyone said it was great, so it was fun.
0: Well, and you know what else I thought was very, because I'm Italian, so everybody who goes to an Italian wedding, they always give out party favors. They usually include Jordan almonds, and there's a great significance to this culturally for that. But what I thought was adorable, did you see the linen handkerchiefs.
2: Yeah, the
0: that hankies. They were beautifully embroidered.
2: Yeah.
0: A TNT logo that in the shape of a heart. And I thought that was really beautiful touch.
2: Mm-hmm. That was, I mean, it's really cute for everyone who's there, people who love her. Here you go. Here's a little napkin to wipe your tears, but also think of me.
0: Oh, it was, and there were a lot of references to her songs, right?
2: Yeah.
0: The lyric from her book, Blank Space, isn't that Travis Kelce's favorite song? I think he may have said that
2: blank
0: at some
2: space.
0: Point.
2: Probably.
0: Yeah, Blank Space, right.
2: I would say probably.
0: Yeah, so I just think that all those little touches, because this could have been obviously literally a circus, it could have been, but I think they really managed to keep it under, we're still guessing as to what happened. There were very, very few leaks. I'm impressed.
2: I think, and this is why I think this is happening, and a lot of people on the internet think this, there will be a documentary, because there's no way.
0: Oh.
2: There's no way.
0: Oh,
2: and
0: yeah.
2: I think maybe that is also why it was so extravagant, because, no offense, but people will want to see that, so she's going to make money off of that.
0: Okay, but in her defense, and in fact, this is the article you sent me while I was away.
2: Mm-hmm.
0: The two of them donated, I think, $26 million
2: correct.
0: To local charities.
2: Yes.
0: And you know, when I read that, I said to my husband, this is what, I mean, there's a lot of reasons why she's beloved. Okay. She's very good at what she does. There's many, many, many things. And one of them too is that she does have a great reputation. She's kept herself, just on track. She's got a great reputation. But beyond that is this feeling that she is very giving, to the community at large. And I thought that was a very telling thing. That they did that for this wedding.
2: I think that's also more of, it's not always about me.
0: Exactly.
2: Yeah.
0: Right. And who doesn't like a person who, you know, makes it not about themselves, especially at that? You know, I can't help but compare this wedding to Jeff Bezos's wedding in Venice. It was last year, right? Yeah. So this just was, I'm sorry, so much classier mm-hmm. to me. And I would love to get married in Venice, but this, to me, just had so many more hallmarks of a classy wedding.
2: The biggest wedding to me was actually Kim and Kanye. That was my Jeff Bezos wedding, was Kim and Kanye. I'm like, oh, no. And this one trumps it by a million years.
0: Yeah, but I think it trumps it for the, I don't know, for the right reasons. All these things that we're talking about were just kind of sweet and lovely. And I think you might be onto something. We're looking at a Netflix documentary. I know who the first person is that's going to be looking into that. You did a great job with this report, my dear.
2: It's just, I just like to snoop on things.
0: Oh, well, you did a great, see, that's the heart of a reporter. You did a very good job. All right. Thank you, Danielle. And our thanks, too, to Beth Ann Long today for producing. Didn't get a word in sideways on all this because Danielle beats us all.
1: I let Danielle go.
0: Let her go. That's what you do with a good reporter. You just let them go. All right. Thanks for joining us today. Have a great rest of your Monday afternoon. We'll be back tomorrow for JR Afternoon. Coming up next, it's Mitch Albom and crew. We'll be back.
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10: 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In a town built on grit, there's one voice that cuts through the noise. 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
13: Listed to play after his red card in last week's game against Bosnia-Herzegovina was reversed. Belgium tried to appeal that reversal.
14: They have ruled Belgium's appeal against the reinstatement of Flo Balogun for tonight's critical game as inadmissible. They say that Belgium was not a party to this process and therefore has no standing for that appeal.
13: Fox's Jonathan Hunt. President Trump says he called the FIFA president to ask for a review, but that the reversal was FIFA's decision. The FIFA president also rejecting any suggestion of favoritism for a World Cup host nation, insisting FIFA's judicial bodies make those decisions independently. In Utah, it's day one of a preliminary hearing expected to last all week on probable cause for prosecutors to try Charlie Kirk's accused killer, Tyler Robinson. An officer who was at Utah Valley University that day testifying he's not sure from which direction the shot was fired. Kirk's parents and widow Erica have been in the courtroom. A record day on Wall Street after a historic start.
15: From the Oval Office, President Trump rang the opening bell for the New York Stock Exchange and NASDAQ to celebrate the start of so-called Trump accounts.
16: Those accounts will now begin to grow right along with our booming economy.
15: The accounts allow parents, employers, and donors to contribute tax-free into a market-tied savings account for American newborns converted to a traditional IRA once a child turns 18.
16: $800 million in new capital will be invested in the stock market for America's children this week.
15: Trump accounts opened on July 4th, making today the first trading day for the investment platform.
13: Fox's Jared Halpern at the White House, the Dow topping 53,000 for the first time. 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
17: We've got an accident on U.S. 23 northbound between Thompson Road and Grand Blanc Road. That's blocking your right lane. Looks like we do have some slowdowns on U.S. 23 northbound. Approaching I-94, that ramp is actually closed now due to an accident. Steer clear of an accident on I-94 westbound between North River Road and Harper Avenue. I-75 southbound between Corona Road and I-69 looking a bit sluggish as well. That wreck on I-696 eastbound after DeQuinder Road has cleared. 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Showers off and on today, a high near 82. Right now it's 76 degrees, mostly clear tonight. We'll drop down to 65. Partly cloudy for Tuesday with a high of 86. I'm Rich Luzenski, WJR Traffic and Weather First.
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18: I'm Ann Thomas. Congratulations to the 2026 Women Who Lead class. Denise Brooks Williams, Henry Ford Health Chief Operating Officer, says the Future of Health Project is the new vision around Henry Ford Hospital.
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28: From the heart of the Motor City, it's the Mitch Album Show with Mitch Album and Ken Brown. 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Never stain your deck again. Now, here's Mitch.
29: All right, we welcome you to the program. It's Wednesday. It's Hump Day, right? Woo! Mitch Album, Kenny Brown,
30: hello.
29: Rosie, Kevin O'Neill,
30: hello,
29: Courtney.
30: Yes, Mitchell.
29: Across the glass, we've got CD, Dan, Claude. Well, interesting Wednesday here on a lot of fronts in our own backyard in the sports world. The Pistons made a draft pick and then decided, you know what, we didn't want to go to the second night, so let's just get rid of all of our second-round draft picks.
31: How about getting rid of the second night?
29: We don't have to.
31: Get rid of the second night. Really?
29: Right.
31: Does anybody
29: care?
31: Well,
29: now you don't have to worry about it.
31: Well, they didn't have a pick this year in the second round anyway. They gave up future seconds. But who cares about the second round? Nobody.
29: Well, the Pistons moved up to take Ibuka Okori.
30: Mm-hmm.
29: If you never heard of him before, you're not alone.
30: 19 years old.
29: Yeah, well, they're all 19.
31: Right.
29: I mean, most of, I would say that's the most common age of the top draft picks that I saw last night was 19.
30: Mm-hmm.
29: He's played for Stanford.
30: Yeah. Uh-huh.
29: And Stanford is not known as a, you know, first-level basketball program, so you're not going to see him, and he played out west. But he's supposed to be faster than the wind.
31: Yes.
30: He is very quick.
32: He's smart, probably able to help with the salary cap.
31: This is when you know you haven't paid attention to college basketball long. Where does Stanford play, Mitch?
30: You mean what
29: they don't
30: conference?
29: Play at Stanford?
30: I know.
31: Yeah, but I was when they said it last night, I was like, I had to go make sure I heard it right. Stanford is in the ACC in basketball.
29: Yep. Really?
31: Yeah, I'm like, they were playing, but they're playing all these
29: as
31: teams
29: in
31: on the Atlantic
29: Coast. Coast
31: they're in the Atlantic
29: Coast
31: Conference.
29: Even though you can drive to the Pacific Ocean
31: right.
29: from their campus.
31: They're talking about, yes, he's led the ACC. I'm like, I had to go look. I'm like,
30: well, the Pac-12 went belly up, dude.
29: That's right. They had to find something.
30: And he averaged 23.2
29: points. He's a Piston. We'll see how he fits in there. The Pistons, again, no big swings. Austin Reeves, who was a player that they had their eye on, who I love.
31: You like him?
29: Oh, I love that kid.
31: Oh.
29: He's a pain in the neck when you're playing against him, but he is a hard-working, overachieving guy.
30: He's sort of underrated, too. Yeah. I mean, he's very
29: well, not anymore.
31: No.
29: He just signed a four-year, $185 million contract. 4 years, $185 million,
30: wow.
29: Back with the Lakers.
31: with a third best player.
0: How the hell do they have $185 million third best player? God knows they're paying LeBron at least $60 million a year. They're paying Luka Doncic at least $60, $70 million a year. Yeah.
31: LeBron's under the contract.
0: Do they have a different salary cap?
31: No. LeBron's under the contract. We'll see if LeBron gets any money because he's a free agent. And I don't know if, like you say, there's got to be a cap. So are they going to be able to pay LeBron?
0: Well, yeah, something about, you know, when it's your own players, it's a little bit different. But
30: LeBron's going to Golden State. You heard it here first.
0: Mm.
30: How about Dusty May making an immediate impact?
31: Yeah, he was there, Mitch. We talked about it. He was there.
0: Yeah, with Dusty May, he didn't hide. He was there. He was right there, front and center. Now, did he speak about everything, or did he just...
31: He didn't speak at the draft.
30: But he drafted one of his own, ninth overall, Morez Johnson.
0: Right. Yeah.
31: But he spoke, I guess, to the Dallas writers yesterday before. I guess he had some kind of conference call. That's where those cuts we got out. But he didn't speak there. He was just like cheerleading them on.
30: A good friend of his, Mitch, said that one of the big deals with Dusty was he doesn't know what's going to be going on in college basketball tomorrow, 5 years from now, let alone 10 years from now. Yeah. So he pulled a ripcord.
0: Well, whatever the reason. Here is Abuka Okori, the new Pistons draft pick, cut 33, about being overlooked.
1: Yeah, I mean, the story of my life has just been me being overlooked, continuing to work hard, and then the hard work paying off, me outperforming expectations. So I'm not expecting anything different to happen here going to Detroit. I mean, I'm going to put the work in, and once I get on the court, I'm going to let the work show.
0: Hmm. All right. He was a little confused talking to the local news there. In his hometown, because remember, it was a trade. The Pistons traded up to get the pick.
31: Right.
30: Memphis,
0: so he was a little confused at first as to where he was going. Cut 37. He's talking to a local newscast there, and he doesn't know where he's going.
2: What's the first thing you're doing in OKC? Is it the Banjo Museum?
3: To be honest, I don't even think I'm going to OKC.
2: You don't?
3: Yeah, I'm not going to OKC.
2: Where are you going?
3: I still don't know. I know I got traded, but I don't know where.
2: That's crazy.
3: Yeah. Yeah.
2: When did they tell you that?
3: Just now over there before I did one of the interviews.
2: That's crazy. So that's how it goes down? They just tell you?
3: Yeah, basically.
2: Wow. Wow.
3: Yeah, a little welcome to the NBA moment.
2: I guess that's how it goes. We're finding that it's out live. That's live live news.
30: Could somebody please tell me what the hell hat I'm supposed to put on?
31: Yeah.
30: I love that. Yeah.
31: Well, that's stupid on NBA. That's one thing they should do. The trade is already made. Everybody knows. But officially, I guess, until a day, they can't do it. So they have to take the hat of the team that drafts them instead of the hat where they know they're going. They know before the pick where they're going. And it's ridiculous. The Lakers guy was like that. He was on the Knicks. He had to put a Knicks hat on. But he was going to the Lakers and everybody knew it.
0: Trajan Langdon, the GM for the Pistons, cut 36 on why he moved up.
4: We wanted to go get the guy we wanted. I think that's sure. But I think, you know, he's a guy that we targeted in this process. I watched a lot of film on him. And the whole second half of the season, he's a guy that we liked and thought would fit what we're trying to do here in terms of playing faster and having another guy that can be on the floor handling the ball and not only scoring but creating for the guys on the floor with him.
0: Yeah.
30: All right. We'll
31: see. Can I say one thing about the draft? I don't know if you – did you watch any of it, Mitch?
0: Yeah, I watched the –
31: The NBA, I'm going to give them credit for this, but I think it was on purpose, that they made sure that all the fathers – were represented. And this is a good thing because I think kids should see this. Both members of the family came up. They focused on fathers, everybody's father, and which is a good thing because I think kids need to see that. But I think that was purposeful for the league to do it. I've never seen that before in these drafts.
0: Yeah, well, they focused on a lot of fathers, but you don't know if the fathers were present in the kid's life when the kid was growing up.
31: But that's what I'm saying. But the way they made the interviews was Lisa Salters, they were present fathers, and they were all there, and they were in their lives, and I think they did that to make the
0: picture. Not to be cynical, but when you get an opportunity to be on national television with your son just being drafted into a multi-million dollar job, Yeah, it's real easy to show up.
31: Yeah, but you don't show up with the wife or ex-wife or whatever if it wasn't the case.
0: They'll show up wherever to get on TV.
31: The NBA purposely did that last night to showcase the father. And I'm going to tell you another thing, too.
0: I don't know the individual cases, so it's not for me to say. But every time they talk to the actual players, they're always crediting their mothers.
31: Right, that's what I'm saying. It's different because there's always, my mother had to work 30-something jobs so she could buy me a shoestring. This wasn't the case last night. That's what I'm saying. It was purposeful done, and I think maybe all the ones they talked to were present fathers or not, but every one of those interviews with Salters, the father and mother were there, and they were, going through the father deals, present in the life of the kid. Yeah. They had pictures.
0: They didn't ask how many of them were married.
31: Yeah,
0: true. Raise them together.
31: Right.
30: But Mitch, you raise a good point. Make no mistake about it. The family and friends that are with these athletes are using that television moment to get as many clicks as they possibly can. Yeah. There is no
0: Everybody
30: doubt.
0: Wants to be your friend. But that's why,
31: of course. But you miss my I'm making the point again.
0: Yeah,
31: that's
0: why they want to make them look like they're coming from a
31: family.
0: And
31: they might have been.
0: And that the parents. And I'm all for it if that's real.
31: Right,
0: of course
31: if that's
0: you
31: the presentation.
0: That.
31: But I think that
0: But
31: only
0: you don't have to ask if that's real.
30: And you
0: but
30: don't know.
0: Are you really betting to me? Would you bet me if they have 20 kids up there and they made sure to have their father and mother that all 20 of them came from two parent homes?
31: But I think the ones they put up, like, they didn't do everyone. There's only so many parents, there were only so many kids there, and the only ones they brought up, they never brought a single mother up. They were all two parents they brought up. Saying the presentation they did was that way.
0: I don't know whatever.
31: Which is good, because I think these kids need to see that, and they were all well spoken, and it looked good. Well, however you look at it.
30: Especially coming off Father's Day. Kenny, valid point. Huh?
32: Yeah.
30: Look at Kenny over there.
0: Okay. Yeah.
31: Now watch tomorrow, they'll all be in divorce court. But I'm just letting it.
0: Yeah. Fighting over
32: the money.
31: Right. But I'm just
0: the son
31: happy
0: you
31: that
0: you should buy me a car first.
31: Right. That mother 12 job thing, I always hated that. You know, that there was never any representation. Oh, my mother, I worked 52 jobs so he can buy a peanut. You know, that wouldn't.
0: That's either a really expensive peanut or a really low-paying job. Meanwhile, it was an election day yesterday, and in some places around the country, and of course, when it's in New York, the whole country has to hear about it. So Zohram Mamdani endorsed three similar Democratic Socialist candidates, and all of them won.
32: Clean sweep, yeah.
0: And they didn't defeat Republicans. They defeated other Democrats.
32: Yes. Right.
0: More traditional Democrats. One of those Democrats was a guy who had been an incumbent congressman, Dan Goldman, representative, who was told earlier in the week that he was not welcome in a Brooklyn coffee shop. Now, this is almost an unbelievable story that this would happen, except it is believable because this is what America is becoming now. Dan Goldman, New York congressman, is in Brooklyn. This is a few days back. His little girl needs to use the bathroom. So he goes into the coffee shop, a place called Poetica Coffee, and asks if his little girl can use the bathroom. Now, in New York, you're taking your chances because they'll tell you no right to your face. I don't care if it's a kid. I don't care. You're not using the bathroom unless you buy something. So he was appreciative because the person behind the counter apparently was very nice and said, yeah, sure. Okay, she can go. And so he said, you know what? I'll buy a coffee. Or whatever he bought. So he buys a coffee, and he thinks that's the end of it. Okay, my daughter went in there, I bought a coffee, everybody's happy. Later, he gets a Facebook post to him saying, hey, Congressman Dan Goldman, we see that you stopped by our shop today for a coffee. Do you see how it doesn't taste like genocide juice? Or are you still having a hard time telling the difference? See, here at Poetica, we don't serve racist, fascist, homophobes, genocide enablers, or anyone in between. We issued you a refund. We don't need your money. It's probably coming from AIPAC anyhow. Mm. Enjoy your loss on Tuesday. Don't ever come to Poetica.
32: Gee. Wow. Unreal.
0: This, they posted this. Why? Did they know him? No. Had he stiffed them on a bill? No. The only reason they did this is because he's been supportive of Israel. He is not a conservative on any grounds. No. He is liberal, progressive, against ICE, a bunch of other stuff. You pick the categories. But because he's Jewish and he has expressed support for Israel, even though it hasn't been blind support, he's been critical of things that they've done, they tell him, we don't want you here. In a coffee shop. In America. Now, if you don't see the overtones of 1933 Germany,
32: yeah.
0: Mm-hmm. When Jewish people were told, don't come into the shop, if you don't see the overtones of America in the 30s and 40s, black people not welcome, use a different, you know, even though the laws already had changed, use a different restaurant, use a different water fountain. Mm-hmm. This is all part of that same thing. Only it's being espoused by people who pat themselves on the back for how understanding they are, how inclusive they are, how they celebrate diversity, as long as it's with your opinion.
30: Right.
0: So they literally went out of their way to refund his money and post and take a picture of him and post him in there. Guy did nothing wrong but go into the coffee shop with his daughter.
30: Exactly.
0: Went out of his way to buy a coffee he didn't want. And they say, don't come in here again. In case you're wondering, this coffee shop is owned by a guy named Parviz Mukhadamkulov, a Uzbek immigrant from Uzbekistan, who has posted many, many a post about Palestinians and about genocidal Israelis and basically supported the October 7th attack. Mm. I suppose he would serve Hamas members if they came in because they're just fighting the good fight. Right.
30: Carry out.
0: But this is an immigrant to this country. And if you want to know why some conservatives and our president has this attitude of like, we don't want any more immigrants, it's when people behave like this. You get to come into this country, you get to open a business, and then you're telling Jewish people, Americans, don't come in here. Mm. What is going on in this country?
32: And I'm surprised it hasn't generated more outrage, Mitch. It really
0: you
32: hasn't.
0: You are? You are? If it was a black-white issue, you'd be hearing it all the time.
32: Yeah.
0: Maybe it was a Latino issue. But this is a Jewish issue and an Israel issue. And nobody wants to speak in defense of this guy except people who are already being hated like he is. When you can't even go into a coffee shop, we are on the verge of something really, really seriously wrong.
32: Very scary. Mm.
0: All right, coming up in the program, we'll get around to all the other things that are going on in the world. It's Thursday. We'll talk about Wednesday. We'll talk about a conversation with the Prez.
32: Oh, right? All right.
0: That That comes on Wednesdays. I would say new music Tuesday, but we actually did it.
30: Did it.
32: Check that box.
5: Stamp that card.
0: Jazz Chisholm responds to the people criticizing him for his lollipop. when they were playing against the Tigers.
5: You know he had a home run last night, too, that won the game.
30: Oh, he did.
0: Mm-hmm. Yeah. Yeah. Did he run around the bases with a lollipop or something?
5: No, but when he got back to the dugout, he pulled out a bunch of lollipops and showed it to the camera.
6: And shoestring licorice. Yeah.
0: Kevin's got a song almost about the green slime in the reflecting pool in Washington.
5: The green slime?
32: Yeah.
0: Yeah.
32: Uh-huh.
0: And President Obama says President Trump is obsessed with him. Mm-hmm. Like that movie, Obsession.
32: Yeah.
0: I just want you to like me. All that coming up. It's 760 WJR.

the wedding, shall I say, of the century. Travis, Kelce, Taylor Swift tying the knot. And we have our very own expert when it comes to Taylor Swift. We like to call her the Taylor Swift Bureau Chief, Danielle Mason. She had her eye on these proceedings all weekend long.

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2: 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Member FDIC. We've got a wreck on the northbound Southfield Freeway after Grand River Avenue. That's blocking your right lane, causing stop-and-go traffic from I-96. U.S. 23 northbound between Thompson Road and Grand Blanc Road. Another accident there. That's blocking your right lane. Expect some stop-and-go on I-75 southbound between Corona Road and I-69 as folks head back from up north. I-94 westbound between North River Road and Harper Avenue looking a bit sluggish due to construction. That's blocking your left lane until July 17th. Now, WJR Weather First from the Weather Channel. Showers off and on today. A high of 82. Right now, it's 77 degrees. Mostly clear for tonight. We'll drop down to 65. Partly cloudy for Tuesday with a high of 86. I'm Rich Luzinski, WJR Traffic and Weather First.
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16: Fox News, I'm Tom Graham. An island-wide blackout in Cuba affecting millions of people.
17: Today's blackout comes in the middle of intense summer heat. Cuba's power grid is aging and its fuel supplies have been dwindling since January. That's when President Trump threatened tariffs on any country providing oil to the island nation.
16: Fox's Jonathan Siri there. The U.S. World Cup team catching a break. Forward Flo Balogun will not be suspended for tonight's game. This despite his previous red card. FIFA faced pressure from President Trump.
18: It's one thing to penalize somebody for the game, but how do you penalize them for a game that hasn't been played yet? It's very unfair. You can't do that. So, yes, I asked for a review by FIFA.
16: Balogun was issued a red card during a controversial call in a previous game. 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
2: Hey, I got to tell you something. Middle Belt Road is closed in both directions between Wellington and 13 Mile Road due to utility work. DTE has to place a new pole there and attach electrical lines to it. Middle Belt will remain closed through the evening commute. Use an alternate route at this time. US 23 northbound, your off ramp to westbound I-94. We've got an accident there. That ramp is actually closed. I-94 westbound just before Michigan Avenue. We picked up a wreck causing stop-and-go traffic from Huron Street. Now WJR weather first from the Weather Channel. Showers off and on today. A little bit of sunshine peeking in. 82 degrees is the high. Right now it's 77 degrees. Mostly clear for tonight. We'll drop down to 65. Partly cloudy for Tuesday. We'll get up to 86. I'm Rich Luzenski, WJR traffic and weather first.
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7: I'm Ann Thomas. Congratulations to the 2026 Women Who Lead class. Denise Brooks Williams, Henry Ford Health Chief Operating Officer, says the Future of Health Project is the new vision around Henry Ford Hospital.
12: Where we will have private rooms, we will also be able to have a new emergency department, new operating suites, a really tech-enabled environment.
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16: All right, let's fire up the things people say here, shall we?

0: Here is Joy Behar.
1: Oh
2: boy.
1: There we go.
0: Who has reached the point with President Trump that never thought you'd hear her say this, that she just doesn't even want to talk about him anymore. Isn't that their whole show? Cut 20.
3: So tired of Donald Trump. I can barely even talk about him anymore. Yeah. I am so sick of his stupidity, of his dishonor, of the way he talks about people, the way he, as you said yesterday, the way he presents himself to children out in the world, yeah, the way he curses and swears about people, the fact that he's so incompetent at what he does, the fact that these Republicans stick by him no matter what. Why are Americans putting up with this?
0: But according to James Carville, she doesn't have to worry because he's not going to last more than next year. Cut 22. Listen.
4: Save yourself. Save yourself now. Leak, leak, and more leaks. By the way, you just wait another 6 weeks. No one's going to doubt me when I tell you he's going to be gone by April of next year. He's, the fat bastard has just fallen all over himself. He don't know where he is. He can't get out of a chair.
2: Okay. All right. Well, whatever. Well,
0: so next April, one. Just mark it down.
1: Yeah, mark it down next April.
0: Next April. Sure. Okay. We'll get back to that in a moment. Jared Halpern joins us from Fox News to bring us the latest on Washington and the ceasefires and the housing bill. Jared, thank you for coming on with us.
5: Yeah, that housing bill was a big stunner today.
0: So for people who haven't followed that story, just kind of sum it up quickly for our audience.
5: Yeah, so this is one of those rare pieces of legislation that brought together proposals from President Trump and proposals from Elizabeth Warren, you know, those political allies. So that's the type of bipartisanship you had. And it passed both the House and Senate overwhelmingly, I think topping 90% in both the House and Senate. The president was going to sign it today in a big ceremony. It was set up at the Capitol. Republican leaders were touting this. Last night, the White House was talking about how big a deal this is. It's legislation that kind of big picture did two big things. One, it capped the number of single home purchases that like corporations can make, investment firms can make. The idea being that that would help keep supply at a level that doesn't substantially increase prices. The second thing it did is it made some changes to federal zoning kind of regulations to allow a little bit more single family homes to be built instead of mixed use type of homes. Again, very popular. The president was supportive of it. Now, in the last couple of hours, he's kind of downplayed it. Kind of out of the blue this morning, he put out on Truth Social that he was not going to sign it. He was canceling the press conference and signing ceremony until the Save America Act is passed. That is the voter ID plus the transgender issues bill that he wants passed that has cleared the House a couple of times and has gotten two separate votes in the Senate. In one case, did not get 50 votes. In another case, I think got right at 50 votes, but nowhere near the 60 it's going to need. And this is kind of another pressure point that the president has to try and force Senate Republicans to eliminate the filibuster to pass this legislation. There is not an appetite for that. Senator John Thune, the majority leader, has made clear again and again the votes aren't there for this, and they're going to have to move on from it, and maybe they can kind of pass bits and pieces of it that are more popular. But the president has made this a priority, and we'll see kind of how that plays out. Now, he does not have to sign the bill. The Constitution says that if the Congress presents the president with legislation and he takes no action, doesn't veto it, doesn't sign it, just lets it ride, 10 days later, so long as Congress is in session, it becomes law.
0: So it's kind of just grandstanding, isn't it?
5: I mean, I guess, unless he vetoes it, he hasn't indicated he would, and it passed by such a wide margin.
0: It could override his veto.
5: Yeah, it would be overridden, right? I would imagine. Yeah. But it's extraordinary, though, because, again, it's another example where, you know, you've heard from Republicans today who are frustrated because this was kind of the one big affordability bill that they had, right? They got this legislation. It was something that everybody was going to talk about on the reelection stump.
0: Well, let's analyze
5: now they can't.
0: Let's analyze it through the lens of how you sort of have to analyze everything with President Trump, and that is what's in it for him. So What's in it for him? Yeah, it's good if it passes because it shows for the midterm elections that Republicans were in favor of something that would bring down housing costs, and they can run on that, and that can maybe help get a better result. However, he clearly wants to make sure that this election reform thing goes through as well. Now, that leads to the question, if they were to pass this Save America bill, would that go into effect for the November elections?
5: Probably.
0: Okay,
5: although,
0: I say probably
5: because I don't know how, I mean, it would certainly immediately face court,
0: right,
5: court challenges.
0: Right.
5: And so that could be a process where it's, you know, held in abeyance until the 2026 election.
0: Well, or Trump asks the Supreme Court to hear it because it affects the upcoming election. But again, through the lens of what serves him, I could see why he says, well, I want, you know, my best bet of making sure that we don't lose the House and the Senate. And why is it so important to him, by the way, that people, for a guy who's going to be gone in 2 years, at least unless he changes the rules, why is it so important to win the House and the Senate? Because if he loses the House and the Senate, they're going to impeach him. And they're going to have pretty good grounds on how he has enriched himself, because, you know, one of the biggest stories that nobody really talks about in this country is how rich the Trump family is getting from his presidency on all kinds of things. And you don't hear about it because it's kind of being squashed because right now the Republicans are in the majority. But if that turns, don't you think that that would be one of the first courses of action that the Democrats would try to take?
5: I do think that that would ramp up. That being said, I hear from a lot of Republicans who believe that the president does not care enough about the midterms, that they would like to see him focus more on the messaging that they think is important to winning the midterms. And they point to this morning as an example of that.
0: If he didn't care about the midterms, why did he acquiesce in the fashion that he did on the Iran deal?
5: It's a good question.

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1: Of IAEA inspectors. The White House insists that Iran has agreed to allow international inspectors in the country. Iran says that is not true. The president says if it weren't true, he wouldn't even allow these negotiations to move forward. It's one of those things where, you know, I've been cautioned by folks even outside of the administration that a lot of this is going to come down to what Iran does and not what Iran says, that they have a platform and a message that very much is in line with their domestic consumption and their domestic audience. And sometimes what they are saying publicly or what they put out on social media or what is said in their state-run media is not what is happening behind closed doors. But the details of those inspectors are going to be really important because they have agreed in the past to allow inspectors, and the inspectors weren't allowed to inspect what they wanted to inspect.
2: Yeah. I direct everyone's attention who was intrigued by what Jared just said to a piece in the New York Times today with Thomas Friedman, whose work I admire when it comes to the Middle East. He's covered the Middle East for 40, 50 years. And he said something about what he's learned from all those years in the Middle East is in America, it's what they say privately matters more than what they say publicly. In the Middle East, what they say publicly matters more than what they say privately. So while Jared Kushner or Trump or any of them might be told in a little meeting with them, we'll let the inspectors in, and they go, see, they agreed to it. What they say publicly is what they're actually going to do because it's how they're perceived by their people and by the region. And so if I were betting based on that theory, I'd believe more that they're not going to allow those inspectors in, even though they privately may have told to get the thing signed, may have privately told J.D. Vance or anyone else there, yes, we will. And they're like, all right, as long as you say that you will, because we're operating on the old, if you say it in the closed room, we know that it's legit. But if it works the opposite for them, who knows? Anyhow, to think of that, it's worth reading today in the Times.
1: It is.
2: Thomas Friedman. Jared, we're out of time, but thanks for coming on. Appreciate it.
1: Sure thing.
2: Jared Halpern, Fox News at 760 WJR.

0: Let's go right to the top here and get the answers we're looking for. Right. Standing by live is the President of the United States, Donald Trump. Hello, sir.
1: Hello, Mitchell. Yes, another day trying to evit the inevitable. And as you can see, gas prices are finally returning to normal, which is great, isn't it?
0: Well, moving in the right direction, I guess.
1: You know, for a while there, the economy was collapsing faster than Hunter Biden's liver, but I fixed it. You're welcome.
0: It's not completely fixed, sir.
1: And how do you guys like the new Air Force One jet?
0: Well, that was a change of subject, but yes, I saw that. Very fancy, sir.
1: I mean, this plane cost $400 million for Qatar. It was a gift. $400 million, or roughly two-thirds the price of what a new White House ballroom would cost. Such a great deal.
0: Uh-huh.
1: And how about that World Cup, huh? Are you watching the World Cup?
0: Yes, I'm watching a little, sir.
1: I love FIFA. They're pretty good at putting on a soccer tournament. Some of the matches have been incredible. The Saudi Arabian goalie kept cutting off headers, which is so on-brand for them.
2: Oh, boy.
1: And there's something else that I learned.
0: What's that?
1: The Australian soccer goals swirl the opposite direction. Did you know this? Not many people know this.
0: Can we get back to more serious things, sir?
1: Hey, did you see Barack Hussein Obama's presidential library opened in war-torn Chicago, finally?
0: Yes, I did see that, sir.
1: What a disaster. He had performances by Springsteen, Stevie Wonder, and Bono. It's so embarrassing that they couldn't get any big-name acts like Vanilla Ice or Milli Vanilli. Yeah, I heard they just invited Stevie Wonder to the Obama library opening so they could have one guy who didn't complain about the design. Smart.
0: Let's move on, sir. The Senate has voted to limit your war powers when it comes to Iran. This is rare that they would go against you in this way. What's your reaction?
1: Not going to lie, I was furious, because if anyone's allowed to make reckless foreign policy decisions around here, it's me. Very unfair. Frankly, I was shocked. They went against me. Bipartisan betrayal.

0: betrayal is what I'm calling it. Many people are saying this is the worst Senate disloyalty since the last time they slightly disagreed with me. It's so sad that the Senate says I need more approval before making military moves. More approval? I'm Trump. Needing approval is what Truth Social posts are for.
1: Moving on, sir, we already know your reflecting pool project has an algae problem, but now you're blaming the issue on vandalism instead of the contractor. Six people have been arrested so far. Why do you think it's vandals who did this?
0: The vandalism is unraveling, Mitchell. I mean, sure, we're arresting people for touching water and ignoring all the Epstein files, but you got to have priorities, folks. Simple as that. What's amazing is that reflecting pool algae is still beating Gavin Newsom in the presidential polls. Can you believe that?
1: Switching topics again, in a new book about your president called Regime Change, it claims your sleep patterns have become more regular. It says occasionally aides couldn't reach you during the hours between 8 and 10 when they soon came to realize it meant you had stayed up all night on the phone or watching television or both, only to finally catch some sleep around 4 or 5 in the morning. And, quote, one late morning when no one had heard from you, an aide checked on the president only to find that you were asleep in the residence. Does this sound like you, sir?
0: Look, I'd like to take a quick nap when possible, okay? It's called a luxury blackout. Very high end. No one rests more energetically than me, Mitchell. But a regular sleep? Wrong. I have the best sleep. Very flexible sleep. People are saying it's the most executive sleep schedule anyone's ever seen. And staying up all night on the phone and watching TV, first of all, that's multitasking, okay? Second of all, nobody respects REM sleep more than me. Maybe Lincoln, but that's highly disputed.
1: Right. The book also says that you and the First Lady sleep in separate bedrooms. Is that true?
0: Wrong. We sleep very close, just on different floors and different wings. Tremendous, tremendous closeness.
1: Right, let's move on. According to a new Pew Research poll, more than three-quarters of people internationally do not have confidence in you, Mr. President. Less than half say the U.S. is still a reliable partner. Does this poll's findings bother you?
0: No, because these international polls are wrong. They're totally wrong. These polls don't mean anything, frankly. I treat these bad polls the way I treat vegetables. I just push them around the plate and declare victory. I will tell you, many countries trust me. Very small countries. Some not even on maps yet.
1: Okay.
0: Look, Mitchell, we will bounce back internationally because we are the Trump University of Nations, believe me.
1: All right. I'm gonna jump to the finish here. I want to just say good luck with that, and thanks for calling into the show, President Trump.
0: All right. I got to run, but before I do, a final message to the libs. Remember, it's always darkest before you completely give up. God bless. It's now sleep o'clock.
1: Oh, yeah. Sleep o'clock. President of the United States on 760
2: 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WJR, traffic and weather first.
3: We picked up a wreck on the northbound Southfield Freeway after Grand River Avenue. That's blocking your right shoulder. Another wreck on U.S. 23 southbound after Grand Blanc Road. And an accident on I-94 westbound before Michigan Avenue. Now WJR weather first from the Weather Channel. Showers off and on today, a high of 82. Right now it's 79 degrees, mostly clear for tonight. We'll drop down to 65. Partly cloudy for Tuesday with a high of 86. I'm Rich Luzenski, WJR traffic and weather first.
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5: I'm Ann Thomas. Congratulations to the 2026 Women Who Lead class. Denise Brooks Williams, Henry Ford Health Chief Operating Officer, says the hospital's Future of Health project in Detroit will be transformational.
6: We have the Motown Museum, right, which is expanding right in front of us. So kind of a fully transformed corridor that's going to help the residents in that area.
5: Special thanks to University of Michigan Health Fund Voigtlander Women's Hospital for supporting Women Who Lead.
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16: A surprise in a U.S. Senate race. I'm Lisa Brady, Fox News.
17: I wanted to directly address the troubling, serious, and false allegations against me.
16: Democrat Grant Plattner, who won a June primary in Maine, just posting a video denying when an ex-girlfriend told Politico that he drunkenly forced her to have sex after she told him to stop. Plattner says any accusation of non-consensual behavior is categorically false.
17: Regardless of the inaccuracy of the reporting, but mindful of the political reality it will inflict, we are taking the time to reflect on the best path forward.
16: Plattner, who's faced a series of controversies and allegations, is trying to unseat Republican Senator Susan Collins. Under state law, party officials can choose a new nominee if the primary winner withdraws by a July 13th deadline. Prosecutors in Utah laying out what they argue is enough evidence to send Tyler Robinson to trial for the killing of Charlie Kirk, beginning a preliminary hearing with testimony from a police officer who was at Utah Valley University that day.
18: Robinson's lead defense attorney Catherine Nestor cross-examined this officer. He says there was not metal detectors on campus that day and that he doesn't know for certain which direction the gunshot came from. Now, the officer says after he heard the gunfire, he went onto the gravel-lined roof of the building that prosecutors say Tyler Robinson used as the sniper point to shoot Kirk.
16: Fox's Matt Finn at the courthouse in Provo, where the hearing is expected to last all week. Both President Trump and the FIFA president rejecting any favoritism after FIFA reversed a red card decision allowing a U.S. striker to play against Belgium tonight.
19: People in Belgium, if they win the game, they can be very proud. If they would win the game with a player missing, it would have been a different feeling. You can't do that. And I'm very glad. All I did was ask for a review. I didn't say you have to do this.
16: Belgium's appeal of the reversal was deemed inadmissible today. 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
3: 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Picked up a wreck on I-94 eastbound at Connor Street. That's blocking your two left lanes. You're slow from the Lodge. Another wreck on US 23 southbound after Grand Blanc Road. And, I have to tell you about this. US 23 northbound, your off-ramp to westbound. I-94 is closed due to an accident there. And I also wanted to let you know that Middle Belt Road in both directions between Wellington Street and 13 Mile Road, that's closed for utility work. We got DTE out there. They're trying to place a new pole and attach electrical lines to it. Middle Belt Road will remain closed through the evening commute. Please use an alternate route. Now, WJR Weather First from the Weather Channel. Showers off and on for the remainder of the afternoon. A little bit of sunshine peeking in intermittently. It's 78 degrees, mostly clear for tonight. We'll drop down to 65. Partly cloudy for Tuesday with a high of 86. I'm Rich Luzensky, WJR Traffic and Weather First.
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4: Thank you, Mitch. More than 450 people, including doctors and nurse practitioners across 45 states, have been charged in connection with global healthcare fraud schemes totaling $6.5 billion. The DOJ says that the fraud and opioid abuse schemes involve hundreds of people submitting false claims to Medicare, Medicaid, and other healthcare programs, also questionable hospice care issues. Now, this fraud will be shown to have caused patient harm, including death. Serious stuff. Wow. A survey of more than 2,100 workers nearing retirement indicates that these workers have no real plan for turning their savings into income that will actually last. Nearly half couldn't answer a single question about what happens after retirement. Just 19% have even thought about how to withdraw retirement income from their 401k savings.
24: The advice, well, you have to have some income in order to withdraw.
4: That's true.
24: That's true.
4: And I like this part. The advice from financial planners, get help. Well, I guess so.
24: Yeah. If you can afford it.
4: If you can afford it, right. Is it an omen of what's to come in other elections, maybe? Well, New York City Mayor Mondami's clout is apparently on an upswing after a slate of socialist candidates rode his endorsement to primary victories last night. Nine Democrat incumbents, among them seven state lawmakers and two congressmen, lost their seats as a wave of anti-establishment sentiment spurred by Mondani swept over the state of New York. So not just in the city, but over the whole state, apparently.
24: You get what you want.
4: Yeah.
24: Just like people who voted for Trump and now may have Trump regret. People who voted for Mondani, you wait and see.
25: Now, are those the state legislatures, or is that the national guys?
24: State.
25: The national,
24: well, no, state. There's some Congress.
25: Yeah, there's some Congress people in there, too.
26: Yeah. It's a mixture. Mm-hmm.
25: They're not going to have a chance.
24: Well, the one that I mentioned.
26: Dan Goldman.
24: Dan Goldman, the guy who got told, don't come back to our coffee shop. You know, all but the only thing that was missing was your dirty Jew.
4: Yeah.
24: You know? He got defeated. Lost to another Jewish candidate, but one who espouses the Mondani line on Palestinians and Netanyahu and calls it genocide. And so as long as you sing his tune, he'll endorse
26: like
24: you.
26: Yeah.
25: Mm-hmm. So y'all got to deal with that guy, man.
24: Yeah, well, just stay out of New York. Listen, America is a diverse place. And if New Yorkers want to be governed by that type of thing, go ahead.
4: Well.
24: Have fun. Just, don't come here and we don't have to go there, no. I suppose.
25: Right.
4: Well, if you fly quite frequently, Mitch, I know you do, Rosie, which are the most frustrating airports to have to fly into? Well, airport transport provider.
24: Miami.
4: That's not even
24: Newark.
4: On the list. Newark is on the list, yeah. Mozio takes into account overall stress from flight delays, parking issues, parking charges, and accessibility to downtown areas. Chicago's O'Hare comes out as the worst. Runner-up, New York, New York's LaGuardia. That's second place.
24: Where's Hartsfield? Any of the New York ones?
5: Where's Hartsfield?
4: That's not on the list.
5: Whoa.
4: The tied for third is JFK in Newark. All right.
24: Yeah, as I said, any of the three.
4: Yeah, that's right.
24: So basically second and third are the three.
4: The best place to land, Minneapolis St. Paul International. And they also say San Francisco's airport is a very pleasant place with accessibility to the city.
24: Well, that's because nobody wants to go there anymore.
4: True.
24: So you got it all to yourself. Fairly empty. Yeah.
25: Where's Willow Run on that list?
4: Mindy Kaling is celebrating a birthday, 47 today. Mick Fleetwood, 79. And Michelle Lee, still around. I wasn't sure she was. She's 84. Yeah. Happy birthday.
25: Happy birthday.
24: Yep. Did you see where the three Michigan kids all got drafted from, what was it, 9?
5: Top 12.
24: 12 and 13?
25: Yeah. All lottery
6: picks. 9, 11, 12, Mitchell.
5: Top 12.
24: 9, 11, 12.
6: Yes.
24: Okay.
5: Record setting.
24: All lottery picks. I guess that's lottery, right?
25: Yeah, all lottery picks.
24: Yeah, and they all went interesting places. Yaxel Lendeborg joins a Golden State team that, you know, is who knows if they do get LeBron or whatever, and they get, what's his name back?
25: No.
24: By December.
25: Curry. Butler.
5: Curry.
25: No.
24: Yeah, no, Butler. No. I mean, they might, they're, all I can tell you is they're putting everything together for one last run. He's just starting his career.
25: Right.
24: But they're putting it together for one last run. And so they picked a kid who's 24, that's ancient by NBA standards.
25: He's a kid on that team.
24: Yeah, they on that team.
25: Team, yeah.
24: But they want him to basically step in, so he's in a good place.
25: But
24: and of
25: Curry's 38 years old, 37. Butler's 36 or 30. I mean, that
6: Curry's still
25: that ship is sank, baby. I'm sorry.
24: This is their last crack at anything. Right. I mean, I don't think they're going to win a championship, but this is their last crack to even make a playoff.
6: And Adai Mara goes to OKC. What a landing spot for him.
24: Yeah.
6: For the seventh,
24: which I don't get. They've got two centers already.
25: Yeah, but they need somebody to check Wimby. And you saw what Holmgren did with Wimby. that's Mark. Get your job together. That's your job from this point on. Wimby.
24: And, of course, you know, Dusty May, with the new as the new coach of Dallas, could only pick one guy at number nine. And he went with Morez Johnson, which made Morez Johnson very happy, but Lendeborg joked and cut 53 that didn't make him very happy.
7: I'm definitely mad at Dusty right now because, you know, we know who his favorite is now, you know, so, but I'm happy that it was Morez. If it was anybody other than a missing guy, I might have blocked Coach for real. But, you know, I'm super happy for Morez. He definitely deserves it, and he's going to be a great pro for sure.
24: Yeah. Mm-hmm. He also said that it'll be hard for him to be on Golden State, cut 54 because of this.
7: I'm a big Kyrie guy, so I used to hate Steph Curry. So now that I'm actually going to be able to be on the same team with him, play, you know, and actually learn so much from him, it means a lot. You know, I met him a couple times. He's a very great guy, genuine person, and it's going to be an honor to be able to watch him do what he does in person. So I'm very excited.
24: He's a good kid, Lendeborg, and
25: mature.
24: he's going to be a nice addition to any team that puts him on. He's a little different than
25: a little immature, but they say that was one of the things about him that might have took him down in the draft. Why he might have went higher. But we'll see.
24: Let's go to our friend Lindsey Hunter for a little analysis on this.
25: Who brought up, I got to give Lindsey credit before we can go, Mitch. I heard the first time the Pistons picked from Lindsey Hunter about 3 weeks ago. Lindsey was talking about him 3 weeks ago.
24: Well, because they say guards, no guards.
25: Yes.
24: Is that it? Did you have inside information, Lindsey?
8: No, I didn't have inside information. I just, I saw that kid play, Okori, and I was just curious to see how good he was because I saw him. I was like, maybe he just had a good game against North Carolina and dropped 36 on him. But I'm like, no 6'2 guard to drop 36 on somebody the way he did it. No, he has to be pretty dang good. And turns out that he is pretty dang good.
6: Does his size worry you at all, Lindsey?
8: Why? When did we become obsessed with size being a problem in the NBA with guards? Tell me, when did this come about? I'm curious to know. Because
24: when guards started being 6'9", that's
8: right. Well, no, because think about it, Mitch. That started with Magic Johnson.
24: Yeah. And that's when people started to say, maybe this guard thing, we can get some height in there, too, and then we don't have to have anybody on our team who's under 6'7".
8: Well, good luck trying to find another Magic Johnson. Hadn't been done yet.
24: Yeah. Well, I mean, not to mention that the New York Knicks just won a championship with a guy leading the way who's, 6'2", right?
8: Yeah. Exactly. Yeah. Exactly. Yeah. So it doesn't matter. If you can play, you can play. If a team is a complete team put around you and you just so happen to be a dominant 6'2 guard that can score, you still can get it done. And Brunson clearly proved that.
24: Yeah. Well, so tell us about Ibuka Okori. The thing that we keep hearing is he's fast. He's just fast. He just shoots everything.
6: Insane.
8: He's clever. He's fast. He can shoot with range. He can score on all three levels. He can defend. He's a bright kid. You know, his parents both were Harvard grads. He had committed to Harvard initially, but he had decided to go to Stanford, which isn't too shabby. So the kid has tremendous upside, man. I think the kid's going to be great. I think he has an opportunity, especially here in Detroit, to grow alongside Cade and become something. You know, I think he could become like a Maxey or a C.J. McCollum and really help this team, catapult themselves into playoff contention with a couple of other moves.
24: Did you feel that was the single biggest need that the Pistons had?
8: Absolutely. Absolutely. We needed another creator who not only can create for others, but create for himself. A guy that can get the ball in his hands when the shot clock is going down, and he doesn't need a pick and roll. He can just go get a bucket, and this kid can do that.
6: Takes pretty good care of the basketball as well, averaging just 1.9 turnovers a game, Lindsay, in his 1 year at Stanford.
8: Absolutely. He has all the intangibles. He has all he has the skill set. He has the ability. And it just, you know, he just needs time to mature, get used to the NBA level of play, and I think he'll be fine, man. I'm excited to see him, in that uniform and next to Cade and even leading that second unit, I think, initially.
24: Well, does that, I kind of wondered when I heard fast and, you know, ball handler, does that render Danis Jenkins not as necessary anymore? I mean, they have somewhat similar styles, if I'm understanding it correctly.
8: Yeah, but this kid's 19. You know?
24: Yeah.
8: So he has Jenkins a high...
24: How old is Jenkins? He's not that old, is he?
8: I mean, he's not that old, but you know, in this day and age in the NBA, you know, teenagers are being drafted left and right, so that's become a hot
24: Jenkins
8: commodity.
24: Jenkins is 24.
25: Oh, senior citizen.
24: Yeah, heaven forbid. Yeah, 24.
25: But that means somebody's got to go then. We got Sasser, you got Jenkins, you got Lanier from last year. If they're bringing this guy in, somebody's going in a package, don't you think, Lindsay?
8: Well, you know, I'm thinking they're going to make some more moves to try to add some more shooting, some floor spacing, and maybe try to get a four-man or something. You know, there's a bunch of things they could do, and they can go in a couple of directions. They could go two guard. Everybody's been hearing the guy that just got traded to Milwaukee. Everybody's been hearing
24: Tyler Herro.
8: Trey Murphy. I don't know how realistic that would be. So there's been a lot of names associated with the Pistons right now, and most of it is for shooting. So we'll see. But I think this kid is going to earn himself a spot in the rotation, and if he can maximize his abilities and his gifts, he may be standing next to Cade in the starting lineup one day.
24: Mm-hmm. What do you think of some of the big moves that were made by other teams? Giannis going to Miami for basically their entire franchise, and then a couple of the other teams sort of making big moves by holding on to their guys, like the Lakers holding on to Austin Reeves for $185 million for 4 years. Jaylen Brown not going anywhere after all that, or at least for the moment. What are your thoughts on some of those big moves?
8: Well, we knew Pat Riley was going to do something. Pat Riley always has something up his sleeve, and this move was indicative of a Pat Riley move. And I don't think they're no way close to being finished. I think Pat is going to try to, you know, they got to fill that roster out. So it'll be a bunch of guys willing to take less money to be on a championship contending team. And we've seen them do that before. So I don't think the balance of power has changed quite yet. I think the Giannis move was huge. And if they can put the right pieces around him, they'll be tough. They will be tough. But I like the move. I think anytime you can get a generational talent, you go get it. And that's what Miami did. You know, of course, the Lakers retaining their guy. I never thought for a second they were going to let him go.
24: Me neither.
8: I think that does put a question mark on the LeBron situation, though. What is LeBron going to do? I'm hearing they're willing to trade him. I'm hearing, you know, Cleveland maybe. Somebody else was trying to get him as well. I think Draymond was trying to go on a marketing plan for LeBron to come to out there.
24: He just wants someone on the team older than him.
6: Are you convinced, Lindsay, that Jalen Duren, a restricted free agent this summer, remains a Piston?
8: I think so. I think so. And now, quiet is kept. There are a lot of teams that would sign Jalen Duren in a heartbeat. You know, you hear Luka Doncic is, you know, like campaigning for Jalen Duren. There are a lot of other teams that are looking at. I think the Pistons keep. I think our core guys stay together. I think Asur, Cade, and Duren stay together, and we build around them.
24: Well, we'll see what happens.
25: Night number two tonight. Night number two. Get your popcorn ready, Lindsay. Why did they drop the draft to two nights? Good God.
8: Well, I mean, football does it, right?
25: Well, yeah, you actually know who the football players are, though. The second round of the NBA draft, that thing should be done in like 10 minutes.
8: No.
6: Pistons don't have that.
8: Don't do my sport like that. I'm going to be watching because I know these guys.
24: Yeah.
25: Okay.
24: So they're doing it for Lindsay.
25: They're doing it for Lindsay. Lindsay is not watching the NBA draft tonight.
24: That's why.
8: I am watching. I have some kids that I know that a couple of my guys have worked with, and I'm looking forward to them being drafted in the second round.
24: Okay. Yeah. All right. They won't be drafted in the second round by the Pistons anytime soon.
8: No,
24: I think they gave away every second round pick that they have.
8: What pick was Draymond Green? Was he a first round pick?
25: He's a second round pick.
8: Exactly.
25: 14 years ago.
8: It doesn't matter. He was a second round pick. This is what it is.
25: So we can blame Draymond for the draft being expanded.
8: Was Brunson a first round pick?
25: No.
8: There you go.
25: Okay, two players out of six.
24: He's making a good case.
25: He's got a good case.
24: I would shut up if I were
25: He's
24: you.
25: He's got
24: Kenny.
25: A good case.
24: I think you're going to lose this.
25: But I'm just saying, they could have had the draft last night. The draft could have ended at 12 o'clock, and they could have got everything in.
8: Well, no, we need to give the second round guys, you know, their shine, just like we gave the first round.
24: Got to sell more commercials. Lindsay Hunter, always a pleasure.
25: Always,
24: appreciate you
25: Lindsay.
24: Taking time. It's 760 WJR.

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2: I have to tell you about this. Middle Belt Road closed in both directions between Wellington Street and 13 Mile Road due to utility work. DTE has to place a new pole and attach electrical lines to it. Middle Belt Road will remain closed to the evening commute. Use an alternate route. DTE still has to fix that pole near Danielle's house, I think, or parents' house. US 23 northbound, your off-ramp to westbound I-94 closed due to an accident. We also have a wreck on I-696 westbound after Orchard Lake Road. That's blocking your right center lane. I-94 eastbound before E-Course. Steer clear of a crash, causing stop and go from Merriman Road. I-94 eastbound at Connor Street. That accident has cleared. Still seeing a little soupçon of backups from Shane Street. Now WJR weather first from the Weather Channel. Showers off and on today with a high of 83. Right now it's 77 degrees. Mostly clear for tonight. We'll drop down to 65. Partly cloudy for Tuesday, a high of 86. I'm Rich Luzenski, WJR Traffic and Weather First.
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0: Coming this month, Mark Snethkamp celebrates 100 years, and in July, another centennial, the National Cherry Festival in Traverse City, plus an America 250 Michigan-made salute to the Port Huron to Mackinac race. 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America 250, Michigan made. 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
4: I'm Ann Thomas. Congratulations to the 2026 Women Who Lead class. Denise Brooks Williams, Henry Ford Health Chief Operating Officer, says the Future of Health Project is the new vision around Henry Ford Hospital.
12: Where we will have private rooms, we will also be able to have a new emergency department, new operating suites, a really tech-enabled environment.
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15: Fox News, I'm Deborah Valentine. The Napa County Sheriff's Office has recommended a misdemeanor charge against the husband of Congresswoman Nancy Pelosi in connection with Friday's hit and run there. More from Fox's William Lajeunesse in L.A.
16: The story that Paul Pelosi told police is he knew he hit something but wasn't sure what. Animal, human, car, bike. But rather than checking, witnesses say he drove away.
15: 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A Provo, Utah judge is weighing whether there's sufficient evidence to bring Charlie Kirk's alleged killer, Tyler Robinson, to trial. Former Utah State Bureau of Investigation agent David Hall testified today about information coming in after shots rang out.
17: Cell phone videos were coming in. If you imagine there's 3,000 people at an event and everybody has a cell phone, there was a lot of information that people were willing to share with us.
15: Kirk's widow, Erica, attended today's preliminary proceeding. 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
2: Middle Belt Road closed in both directions between Wellington Street and 13 Mile Road due to utility work. DTE has to place a new pole and attach electrical lines to it. U.S. 23 northbound off-ramp to westbound I-94 closed for an accident. I-696 westbound after Orchard Lake Road. We got a crash there blocking your right center lane. Another wreck on I-94 eastbound before E-Course Road. That's blocking your two right lanes. You're slow from Merriman Road. Look out for a vehicle fire on I-94 westbound at 8 Mile. Another wreck on I-696 eastbound on the on-ramp from Grosbeck. Now WJR weather first from the Weather Channel. Mostly clear for tonight, a low of 65. Right now it's 79 degrees, partly cloudy for Tuesday with a high of 86. I'm Rich Luzinski, WJR Traffic and Weather First.
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6: When the U.S. entered the war, Michigan transformed overnight into what President Franklin Roosevelt called the arsenal of democracy.
0: Robert Livernoy and Marie Osborne will take you back in time.
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0: Coming this month, Mark Snethkamp celebrates 100 years, and in July, another centennial, the National Cherry Festival in Traverse City, plus an America 250 Michigan-made salute to the Port Huron to Mackinac race. There's more coming all summer long. Don't miss a moment of it. America 250, Michigan made. 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
9: All right, back here on 760 WJR. President Obama, former President Obama, had some, he's in the news, I guess he's probably drumming up business for the library.
10: Right, it's Library Week.
9: Because after you open your library and you have all the brouhaha of the opening, then what? 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
10: Yep.
9: So maybe he's trying to drum it up, or maybe he's just out there being interviewed. But he had a few things to say about President Trump's supposed, at least in his view, obsession with him, cut 47.
24: You got to ask him what it is that
25: the obsession.
24: The obsession.
25: I know what it is.
24: I obviously, have a room in his head.
25: Rent free. You do everything with grace.
24: A suite in his head. But the thing about it is that was always clear to me. Look, first of all, when I was president, the last thing I had time to do was worry about what
25: somebody said.
24: Somebody said, or what my predecessor did.
25: Mm-hmm.
24: They're gone. I've got work to do.
25: You locked in.
26: Makes sense.
9: This is
10: All
9: the Smoke podcast.
10: Yeah, Stephen Jackson
9: with former basketball players.
10: Stephen Jackson.
9: Apparently, he had no time to do anything before, but he's got time to sit down with two basketball players on a podcast.
10: They came out to the museum and did it.
9: So there were a couple of attendees.
10: Yeah, attendees at the.
9: And thank you for coming to my library. He continued on cut 48.
24: It's hard to describe how if you're doing the job right, mm-hmm. every day you've got 5-10 things that are real hard, and you have to be constantly focused. The idea that I'd be worrying about
1: came before
24: who, somebody who came before and me trying to measure, you know, like what's he done today? Look, constantly worrying about that is a strange thing to me. It shows me somebody who's not focused on the American people and the job they're supposed to do.
4: I agree that you shouldn't be thinking a lot about the guy before you, but I don't think Trump thinks that. I think it just comes right out of his mouth.
5: Just flies out.
4: Yeah, Barack Hussein Obama, awful deal, terrible deal. I don't think he's thinking about
10: it. He's fixated on it. Let's not... He's more fixated on Obama than Biden, and Biden was his predecessor that he should be talking about, but it's all about Obama. It's always been since that correspondence dinner, and it will always be. He got embarrassed that night, and he will never, you know, he never lets anything go.
4: Mm-mm.
10: And it's Obama till he's gone.
4: Okay.
5: True, Kenny.
4: Here's Obama talking about when he was in office, cut 49.
24: My whole presidency, I never watched cable TV, never watched cable news, never, you know, read. I didn't have social media. There were people on my staff whose job it was to monitor what folks saying, because you also want to have input when you're getting constructive criticism or when the American people are all like, look, we're upset about something. Right, you need to get that feedback loop. And the flip side of that is you also then don't get puffed up when things are going good.
4: Mm. I don't buy for a minute that he didn't watch cable news. Not for a minute. It wasn't quite what it is now when he first got started in 2008. But by the time he finished 2016, Fox News was a presence and all that, and CNN had long been, and MSNBC. There's no way on earth he didn't watch. No way.
8: Well, even if he did, though, Mitch, he never came out the next day and attacked those who attacked him.
4: That's right.
8: I think that's his point.
4: And he didn't tweet.
8: No. True.
4: Well, maybe
10: he had some tweeting, I don't think. Hey, Mitch. Official tweet.
4: Yeah.
5: I always thought that the fact we had Senator Obama on with us right before the election, I think we put him over the top with our show.
12: Oh, he was on the show.
10: Well, we had Trump on too. Is that? Did we put him over?
5: Probably. Probably.
4: You're gonna blame us for that too. I don't want to take responsibility for anybody being in office. Not my fault. All right. Elsewhere, here's Dusty May. If you wanted to hear Dusty May talk, he did not talk about Michigan. He talked about Dallas. Cut 58. He's excited.
23: Quite a shift for you over the last couple of weeks, huh?
26: Yeah, lots happened. But I have to pinch myself when I think to be a part of this organization at this time, and I couldn't be more excited.
23: What was it about this opportunity that was the right fit at this time?
26: First and foremost, it was the leadership team and the alignment throughout the organization, everyone working together. And obviously you have a young superstar in Cooper Flagg that's about all the right stuff, one of the best point guards in the history of the game in Kyrie, and a supporting cast of really quality players and quality people, and can't wait to get there and just be part of the group.
5: Yeah, money played no part, right?
4: Yeah, money didn't have anything to do with it. But it's just, it bothers me so much that a guy can be saying that about a team. He said the exact same thing in some way, shape, or form about Michigan, mm-hmm. you know, 20 minutes ago. And now he says about something else.
10: Yeah. Well, we'll see in February when he's at the Sacramento Holiday Inn and on a Tuesday and Kyrie Irving's going crazy on him. And he'll think about being back in that Harvard Inn.
8: Perfect scenario.
4: Kyrie Irving's talking about the flat earth.
5: He's seeing UFOs.
10: I'm not playing. I'm not getting enough minutes. So you better.
8: Is he going to go the same way John Beilein did?
5: Good point, Steve. Uh-huh.
4: Well, John Beilein didn't last very long.
8: Not at all. With the Cleveland Cavs.
4: No. Mm. I wrote that in my column about it. Like, you're not coaching players who think that the plane ride and the pizza is the most fun part of the gig.
10: Right.
4: You know, these are players who, when's my endorsement deal? And my wife, my kids.
10: 15 different corporations.
4: Yeah.
5: Right.
4: Yeah.
5: There's a complaint.
4: They're making...
5: The players talk to my agent. Right.
4: Yeah. They're making $40 million, $50 million a year. And oh, by the way, there's no PR person to shield them when they want to go complain about you to the media, like there is at Michigan. You know, nobody talked to any media people in Michigan unless they were cleared.
8: Mm-hmm.
4: That doesn't happen in the pros.
5: Social media. Yep.
4: So this is a new experience for him, and we'll see. He talked about it in Cut 60. Listen.
26: I played 1 year of Division II basketball and decided the best way for me to be a coach was to go work for one of the, a legendary coach like Bob Knight. And that that experience led me into college coaching. And from there, I bounced around the country learning at every step and just trying to find different experiences to grow. And recently, we've had a lot of success, and it led to this. But I wouldn't be here without all the mentors and most importantly, all the great players that I've been around and able to coach.
4: That may be as much as he talks about Michigan. Yeah. Recently, we've had a lot of success, and it led to this.
8: Yeah.
4: He didn't say the word Michigan.
5: No.
4: I don't know. You think he's just going to basically, that's it? Like, we're not going to, he's not doing any explanations
12: kinda
4: with anybody?
12: Seems like it, yeah.
10: He might. He'll have
8: Wouldn't
10: to
8: be surprised.
10: He took a Michigan player. That's what Michigan thing's going to keep coming up.
4: Yeah.
10: Somebody will, he'll have dresses
5: Maybe
10: somehow.
5: He'll come on our show, Mitch.
4: Maybe.
5: How's that?
4: Maybe, maybe not.
10: Sounds so it's down from him, Mitch.
4: No, I just, you know, I'm disappointed. I thought he was going to be here for a little while.
5: Yep.
4: And I'm not disappointed in him. I'm disappointed in myself for even Believe thinking it because I should know better. And if anybody should know better, it should be me.
5: Mitch, you said it best in your column. Don't believe anybody.
8: Yes.
4: No, believe
8: ever.
4: Nobody.
8: Ever.
5: Ever. Yeah. Come on.
4: Yeah.
10: That first day of Tooth Fairy didn't put that dollar into your pillow.
4: I've been disappointed ever since.

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1: Letters, which is so on brand for them.
2: Oh, boy.
1: And there's something else that I learned.
3: What's that?
1: The Australian soccer goals swirl the opposite direction. Did you know this? Not many people know this.
4: Can we get back to more serious things, sir?
1: Hey, did you see Barack Hussein Obama's presidential library opened in war-torn Chicago, finally?
3: Yes, I did see that, sir.
1: What a disaster. He had performances by Springsteen, Stevie Wonder, and Bono. It's so embarrassing that they couldn't get any big-name acts like Vanilla Ice or Milli Vanilli. Yeah, I heard they just invited Stevie Wonder to the Obama Library opening so they could have one guy who didn't complain about the design. Smart.
4: Let's move on, sir. The Senate has voted to limit your war powers when it comes to Iran. This is rare that they would go against you in this way. What's your reaction?
1: Not going to lie, I was furious, because if anyone's allowed to make reckless foreign policy decisions around here, it's me. Very unfair. Frankly, I was shocked. They went against me. Bipartisan betrayal is what I'm calling it. Many people are saying this is the worst Senate disloyalty since the last time they slightly disagreed with me. It's so sad that the Senate says I need more approval before making military moves. More approval? I'm Trump. Needing approval is what Truth Social posts are for.
4: Moving on, sir, we already know your reflecting pool project has an algae problem, but now you're blaming the issue on vandalism instead of the contractor. Six people have been arrested so far. Why do you think it's vandals who did this?
1: The vandalism is unraveling, Mitchell. I mean, sure, we're arresting people for touching water and ignoring all the Epstein files, but you got to have priorities, folks. Simple as that. What's amazing is that reflecting pool algae is still beating Gavin Newsom in the presidential polls. Can you believe that?
4: Switching topics again, in a new book about your president called Regime Change, it claims your sleep patterns have become more regular. It says occasionally aides couldn't reach you during the hours between 8 and 10 when they soon came to realize it meant you had stayed up all night on the phone or watching television or both, only to finally catch some sleep around 4 or 5 in the morning. And, quote, one late morning when no one had heard from you, an aide checked on the president only to find that you were asleep in the residence. Does this sound like you, sir?
1: Look, I'd like to take a quick nap when possible, okay? It's called a luxury blackout. Very high end. No one rests more energetically than me, Mitchell. But a regular sleep? Wrong. I have the best sleep. Very flexible sleep. People are saying it's the most executive sleep schedule anyone's ever seen. And staying up all night on the phone and watching TV, first of all, that's multitasking, okay? Second of all, nobody respects REM sleep more than me. Maybe Lincoln, but that's highly disputed.
4: Right. The book also says that you and the First Lady sleep in separate bedrooms. Is that true?
1: Wrong. We sleep very close. Just on different floors and different wings, tremendous closeness.
4: Right, let's move on. According to a new Pew Research poll, more than three-quarters of people internationally do not have confidence in you, Mr. President. Less than half say the U.S. is still a reliable partner. Does this poll's findings bother you?
1: No, because these international polls are wrong. They're totally wrong. These polls don't mean anything, frankly. I treat these bad polls the way I treat vegetables. I just push them around the plate and declare victory. I will tell you, many countries trust me. Very small countries. Some not even on maps yet.
4: Okay.
1: Look, Mitchell, we will bounce back internationally because we are the Trump University of Nations. Believe me.
4: All right, I'm going to jump to the finish here. I want to just say good luck with that, and thanks for calling into the show, President Trump.
1: All right, I got to run, but before I do, a final message to the libs. Remember, it's always darkest before you completely give up. God bless. It's now sleep o'clock.
4: Oh, yeah, sleep o'clock. President of the United States on 760 WJR.
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9: need, RockAuto. We've got an accident blocking your right center lane on I-696 westbound after Orchard Lake Road. Another accident on I-94 eastbound before E-Course. Looks like you're slow.

0: from Merriman Road there. Still have that vehicle fire on I-94 westbound at 8 Mile. That wreck on the southbound Southfield Freeway before Michigan Avenue has cleared. And keep in mind, Middle Belt Road in both directions between Wellington Street and 13 Mile Road closed for utility work. Now, WJR weather first from the Weather Channel. Mostly clear for tonight, a low of 65. Right now, 79 degrees, partly cloudy for Tuesday, a high of 86. I'm Rich Luzensky, WJR Traffic and Weather First.
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4: All right, that's going to wrap it up for today's program. We appreciate you joining us. We will see you tomorrow.
0: Uh-huh.
4: Haiti about to play in the World Cup for the last time this year.
0: Morocco!
4: They're already eliminated, but this is their third game.
0: We'll so. Beat Morocco.
4: Yeah, beat Morocco. If you're Moroccan, I apologize. Other than that, yeah. We'll see you tomorrow between 4 and 6. Thank you for joining us today. With Kenny Brown, this is Mitch Albom saying,
0: We gotta go.
5: You can't go! 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
26: FIFA rejects Belgium's appeal. I'm Deborah Valentine, Fox News.
1: President Trump rang the opening bell for the New York Stock Exchange, marking the launch of the Trump Accounts for Children Under 18 during an event at the White House. The president also asked about contacting FIFA, asking the governing body to reconsider a controversial red card against Team USA's star player, Flo Balogun, that initially suspended him from play.
19: All I did, I asked for a review because I didn't think it was a foul. And, you know, again, I'm good at this stuff. I didn't think it was a foul. I thought it was two great athletes that crashed into each other and got entangled.
1: FIFA rejected Belgium's appeal of the decision suspending the red card, allowing Team USA's top scorer to play in tonight's Round 16 matchup. The Team USA versus Belgium matchup will air from Seattle on Fox at 8 p.m. Eastern Time. Ahead of the NATO summit, NATO Secretary General says allies need to show exactly how they'll meet their promises on military spending. Fox's Jonathan Savage reports from the summit in Turkey.
21: Last year's NATO summit saw members agree to President Trump's demand that they spend more on their own defense. This year, the organization's leader wants to see the detail. Secretary General Mark Rutte expects clear, concrete, and credible plans.
22: European allies and Canada are now on a trajectory to equalize the defense spending with the United States. And not just that, they are taking on more leadership.
21: President Trump arrives for the summit tomorrow. He's repeatedly criticized allies over defense spending, threatening not to help defend NATO members which don't invest enough. In Ankara, Turkey, Jonathan Savage, Fox News.
1: President Trump heads to the NATO summit tonight. He's expected to meet separately with Ukraine's president and Russia's president during the summit. 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
12: 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I am Anthony Bellino. 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It is a Monday. It is the 6th day of July, 2026. Lomas Brown, how was your 4th of July celebration? 250.
13: And my Independence Day was great, AB. Yes, 250 to this great country that we live in today. Didn't do too much. Saw a lot of fireworks, AB. Oh, my goodness. You know, I live on a lake. So it's fireworks were shooting off everywhere, man. So it was pretty nice, man. Nice day. So everything was good. I had a great time.
12: Excellent. Danielle Mason, how was your 4th of July?
15: It was good. I ate food. My friend's dog got skunked by a skunk, however Ooh. You say that, and then he got stung by a bee.
13: Wait a minute. So you had a good 4th, but the dog didn't have a good 4th. He sounded like he had a rough day.
15: No, yeah. He's been having the worst weekend of his life.
12: Oh, wow. Poor little guy.
13: Yeah, you feel sorry for him. Know why? Because he can't tell you what's going on. Correct. He can't sit there and communicate with you. So that's the hardship between us and our pets.
15: Correct.
12: Yeah. They're trying to come up with some sort of like AI device so that you can actually like talk to your pets.
13: That would be awesome.
12: I don't know.
13: Yeah, well,
12: I don't know. Some borders don't need to be crossed.
13: Well, I seen the skit once where they did that. You remember that? And the dog start telling what the owner had been doing to him. Uh-huh. And then, yeah, so yeah, maybe you're right for certain owners.
12: Yeah, I just think in general, like I don't need to know exactly, you know, what the dog's thoughts might be. You know, like you're good over there, pal. You just hang out over there. And Lomas Brown, would you like to tell our audience where we went last night on a field trip?
13: Oh yeah, we were at we went to see Usher and Chris Brown. That was fabulous, AB. It was my wife's 53rd birthday.
12: Yes.
13: Happy 53rd, Wendy Brown. Love you. Yes.
12: Love you, Wendy Brown.
13: I know. So she takes care of us, AB. So yeah, she really, really wanted to go. We had seen Chris Brown before, but we had never seen Usher. So maybe I hadn't, but we seen them last night. So up close and personal, and I was hanging out with you.
12: Yeah.
13: Yeah, in the suite.
12: That was electric.
13: Yeah, hanging out with this man, folks, for the folks out there, man. It's must see. It's must see TV hanging out with AB, man. He's just all over the place, man. You know that? You just adapt.
12: Hey, shout out to Tiffany from UMCU. She popped in. I mean, it was... Yeah, and then she was trying to leave. I was like, Tiffany, you're walking into a closet. Like, where are you going? You end up like R. Kelly. You'd be trapped in the closet. But don't worry. She got up. She did end up leaving. Yeah. But it was a lot of fun. Sam from the Auto Show was there.
13: Yeah.
12: So it was, man, what a performance. And what I really liked about it, too, is that it wasn't just like a normal concert. Like, it wasn't just, you know, Chris Brown and Usher, both, you know, known for their R&B hits, obviously, and then also their ability to dance. And, you know, Chris Brown, in one of the videos that was playing, jumbo screens, the speakers, like the sound system. I mean, it was just amazing. There was some sort of fragrance in the air, too. I didn't notice, like, the potpourri that was taking place in there. But, like, the storytelling,
0: So in one part of it, it kind of looked like the Matrix on the screen, and it was Chris Brown, and he was getting all of his dance moves were coming in from Michael Jackson. And then there was like a Prince infusion as well, and it was like he was like being downloaded from those two. And it was like, and then you had Usher, who was at one point dressed up like in the 1930s, like the Great Gatsby, and he came out in that cream suit with the white shirt. And I looked at Lawrence from Prime and Proper. I told him, I said, next time you see me, I'm going to be in that suit right there. I said, you see me walk in, you know, about that action right there. If you see me walk in with the cream suit, he said, you come in, walk. I said, I'm wearing the hat too. Got to have the whole outfit. I don't know about the cane though. That might be a little too much. That might be just one step too much. But man, it was a blast. And they did what, Friday, Saturday, Sunday, or Thursday, Friday, Saturday, Sunday?
13: And think about it, AB, they started at 7. It didn't end to about 12, seemed like it was close to 12 o'clock when it ended. Yeah, it seemed that way. But they gave you your money's worth. Mm-hmm. And the sad thing, I'm going to tell you the sad thing I think about society, and maybe it's not that sad, is now it's the debate who's better in concert by themselves. Is Usher better or is Chris Brown better? You know, so that's the debate going around because people, you know, have seen them just, you know, separate.
0: Independently of one another.
13: So So they're saying, you know, after seeing the collab, whose concert is better?
0: I think,
13: singular.
0: Honestly, the collab is the way to go.
13: Because I know.
0: It gave them time. Plus, they had the DJs going to give them both a little bit of a break and an intermission. They brought in a couple of Detroit local artists as well. I mean, it was like a celebration.
13: And they celebrated Detroit for 3 days sold out, AB. Mm-hmm. Think about that, man. Think about how many thousands do you think were in there? Because remember, because it was just only the end zone was the only part that wasn't being used on the one end of the field. Everything else was fooled out. So you're right. I couldn't believe it was about that many people there.
0: And then, you know, Chris was on the trapeze thing. They were swinging him around the stadium.
13: He was flying around that one. He was brave.
0: You're nuts. I mean, at a certain point, you got to understand, young man. Like,
13: thank you.
0: That rope breaks. I mean, gravity.
13: Yeah. I'm going to entertain you on the floor. I'm good there. I give you all the entertainment you want on the floor. When you floating me around, I don't know how much entertainment I want to give you.
0: Folks, and he was flying around. Yes. He looked like Superman out there singing, and I mean, it was nuts. And then the ladies, I mean, once they started taking their shirts off, then Lomas was down there, he was taking his shirt off. No, I'm teasing. All right, we are just 7 days away, Lomas Brown, just 7 days away from the second annual Lomas Brown Golf Classic to support the children.
13: Hey!
0: Visit LomasBrownGolfClassic.com, LomasBrownGolfClassic.com right now for more information on that. And you have one more meeting tomorrow, correct? And then that's that.
13: Oh, yeah, it's done. It's a done deal, AB. I mean, you know, so we're just informing the people what's happening next Monday, but everything is a done deal right now. We're putting the finishing touches. As they would say, dotting the I's and crossing the T's. That's what we'll do tomorrow, and boom, boom.
0: There we go.
13: We're on for Monday.
0: And the Henny blimp, I got that order. It's going to be flying around, just dropping, you know, little parachutes. It's going to be awesome. All right, what's going on in the sports world? We'll try to get you all caught up with all the happenings. We'll do so right now in the headlines.
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24: This is huge news.
0: All right, huge news. We're going to get more into this coming up at 6:20 tonight. The Detroit Tigers, 5-1 this week on their six-game road trip. They swept the Yankees in three games and then took 2 out of 3 against the Texas Rangers. They're off today. They'll pick things up for the first of three against the homeless Athletics. They were of Oakland, and now they're just kind of floating around. But that game tomorrow will be at 6:40. Also, breaking earlier today, it turns out just over a month after Michigan State University president Kevin Guskowitz announced that he was going to leave the university, become Clemson University's president, he's actually chosen to remain to stay at Michigan State, Clemson says. So the University Board of Trustees down there was notified earlier today that Guskowitz chose to remain at MSU for personal reasons, according to an unsigned email from Clemson University and a post on X from Clemson's official account. So how about that? He's staying.
13: I mean, to be honest with you, I don't know why he would have chose Clemson other than maybe the weather, I don't know. I don't know why he would have chose Clemson over MSU. I think Dabo Swinney is on his last legs there in Clemson, South Carolina. So I think he's good. I think what they're getting ready to try to build here at Michigan State, I think he's where he needs to be at.
0: Yeah, and you know, once NIL came about and you couldn't funnel all that money through the church down there, everybody caught up to the Detroit Pistons have signed their number 17 overall first round selection, Ibuka Okori, to a standard rookie contract. Terms of the deal not disclosed, but he was eligible for a deal worth up to 120% of the rookie salary scale, or roughly $21.7 million over 4 years. Congratulations. They also got their second round selection signed on a two-way deal. Ugonna Yenso, the number 53 overall pick, he is on a two-way contract, so they got that inked and signed as well. Now to some unfortunate news. The former Detroit Lions cornerback Terrion Arnold, still sounds weird to say that out loud, he's facing the legal issues down there in the Sunshine State, cleared waivers earlier today and has become a free agent. He was released by the Lions last week after he was arrested on those felony charges of armed robbery and kidnapping. He is expected to visit NFL teams that have expressed an interest in signing him. My question to you, Lomas Brown, is, will Terrion Arnold be playing NFL football this season?
13: Well, again, it depends on the legal system, maybe, but I think from a talent standpoint, yeah, he'll get another opportunity. It just depends on if he'll be able to take that opportunity because of the legal system. So we'll just have to see. Talent-wise, yes.
0: The Bears quarterback Caleb Williams, he earlier this year tried to file a trademark for Iceman, which obviously that belongs to George Gervin, so whatever there. But he's taken it to another level now. He's signed an autograph and gifted it to the Pope. Yes, Pope Leo received an autographed jersey from Caleb Williams. Has he gone too far without accomplishing anything?
13: Well, we know the Pope is a Chicagoan. So he's from Chicago, so I'm quite sure he received that gift well. And from Caleb looking at it, I'm quite sure if it's anybody, AB, that I want a gift the Pope. You know what I'm saying? So if it's anybody I'm going to give a gift to, it's going to be the Pope. So I don't blame him. I'm with him.
0: Yeah, maybe we should send him a gift box from the Lions just to, you know, make sure that we're over equal parts there. Taylor Swift and Travis Kelce did get married in their ceremony at Madison Square Garden. Matthew and Kelly were there. I say their first names like we're all friends. But yeah, that kind of interesting, don't you think? I mean, I'm married at MSG. You got all the money in the world. You didn't want to do it like in the Amalfi Coast. You want to go to Tuscany. You didn't want to go like the Philippines or Bali or something? You went to MSG?
13: I mean, AB, like I said earlier, I guess they were still basking in the NBA championship glow that is surrounding New York right now, and they just wanted to partake in it. They just wanted to just marinate all in that, AB, and that's what they did.
0: I'm telling you, if you go to the house that Brunson built for your wedding, I mean, the world's most famous arena. I mean, it was kind of weird. They had the signage going on. I don't know. Something's fishy there. DeMar DeRozan has been waived by the Kings. He has hit free agency. Lomas Brown, I just don't think that this is, I don't think this works for the Pistons. I know Pistons fans, you see a big name, you get enamored by it. I don't know if this one works. If it's a vet minimum and it's going to cost you $4 or $5 million, no problem. That's fine. Big contract? No, thank you.
13: No, AB, again, we need outside shooting. And he's more of a penetrator to me, DeMar DeRozan is. And I don't think at this age, I just don't think he'll be able to give us what we need. Because this NBA, this new NBA is up and down the court, AB, and he's going to have to be able to keep up with the young fellas.
0: Rui Hachimura is off the board. He's agreed to a two-year, $28 million deal to stay in Los Angeles. However, he has defected, and he's not any longer going to play at the old Staples Center, whatever they call it now, Crypto. He's going to the Intuit Dome to go play with the L.A. Clippers. And finally, Alexander Ovechkin, not sure when he's done, but his wife says he might play for two more years. So he did sign a one-year contract, but they might actually extend this thing. And we're going to extend this program. We're going to step aside when we return. Not one, not two, but three, and maybe a couple more Tigers will get selected to the All-Star game. We're going to dive into those selections of who is officially headed to the Midsummer Classic on the other side. This is Sports Wrap.
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17: I'm Ann Thomas. 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
19: It is a difficult job that these nurses are doing, and they do it with compassion, they do it with love, and they do it with purpose.
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0: Welcome back here to Sports Wrap on the great voice of the Great Lakes, 760 WJR, and the Big 1050 WTKA in Ann Arbor. Danielle Mason behind the glass this evening, blessing
13: us.
0: Blessing us with her presence. That is the Lions legend, Lomas Brown. I'm Anthony Bellino. And a winning week for the Detroit Tigers. You could tell our voices are a little shot because of all of our R&B singing we did last night at Usher and Chris Brown. You know, they were like, hey, we're here to see Usher and Chris Brown. They didn't know they were getting Lomas and Anthony. I mean, because basically the same thing.
13: Yeah,
0: it without was the six packs, we just drank them all.
13: Yeah, it was a show within the show. You go to a concert, it's a show within the show, AB.
0: Yes, sir.
13: You know what I'm saying? With all the Detroiters out, all the festivities happening here, a bar down there, you got the DJs. It was just a lot going on inside the Ford Field.
0: And how about the official DJ of your Detroit Lions, DJ Ray, was DJing the entire event. He was there all 4 days for Chris Brown and Usher, like in the dressing room area.
13: Wow. Like
0: backstage. So he was handling all that. Look, I mean, he is just...
13: It's big time, man. When you come to Detroit, right? We're the music capital, if you think about it, with Motown. So what better place for us to get all the musicians and for them to use our local talent?
0: Amen. Amen to that. The Tigers, three games in New York, three games in Texas. They played Thursday, then they got the night off Friday so they could all go to the World Cup, I guess. And then they played Saturday and Sunday. They won every game they played last week except for Thursday. So they went 5-1 last week. And Lomas Brown, this is so typical of our Detroit Tigers because they do this. Every other week, they go out on a run and they'll win 5 out of 6, 6 out of 7, whatever the case may be. And then they'll just implode the very next week. And then the following week, they'll go on a run. And then they've done this on a cycle now. The good news is 5-1 on the road this past week. And you're bringing in the A's and the Phillies. I'm going to continue to call them the Oakland A's. I know they don't have a home right now. It is what it is. They're still the Oakland A's in my heart. Oakland A's, no longer of Oakland, 41-49. The Phillies, on the other hand, 50-41. That's a good ball club that they have in Philly right now. Like they're kind of turning and burning. So you got a really good chance here with six games at home. And mind you, we've got a double whammy giveaway tomorrow night, night one of the Tarek Skubal back-to-back bobblehead night. So if you want to get a ticket, you can actually get him in the white home uniform, Tarek Skubal bobblehead. And then Wednesday is the road gray uniform bobblehead night of Tarek Skubal. So twice as much fun for Tarek Skubal bobbleheads there if you're interested in collecting such a thing. But a really good opportunity for this team to end the first half of the season with six more games. Yeah, if they go 5-1, then of course that would be awesome. If they go 4-2, or, you know, I don't want to say split and go 3-3 because I'd like to have them have a winning week here. But to end with the last 2 weeks of the season with a winning record, I think that builds a lot of momentum going into the All-Star break.
13: Yeah, the thing about them is that they don't have a lot of room for error. They have to play this type of ball from here out. You know, and they have to start off by trying to give themselves a chance before the All-Star break by, like you saying, playing good ball. And you identified it. We've been saying that the whole time. Their problem has been streaks. They'll go on good streaks and they'll go on bad streaks, AB, and seem like the bad streaks have come along a lot more than the good streaks. I remember at a point a year ago where we hadn't lost a series, and you remember that, AB, when the season started off? I think it was just a long stretch where we hadn't even lost series. I don't know. I think you could probably count on one hand, probably on one hand how many series they lost last year. And yet it's been the opposite this year with us just going through the ups and downs of this season, winning series against teams that we probably shouldn't, and then losing them against teams we probably shouldn't either. So it's just that fine balance that I think they're still trying to come up with. But right now, they just got to be so particular about the streak that they're on right now and try to finish strong.
0: Would you like a little fun fact here?
13: Because sure.
0: You mentioned about playing well, you know?
13: Oh, wow.
0: Here's your fun fact, right, with your little magical wind chimes here. Let's go back in time to July 5th of 2024. So 2 years, which I can't believe it's already been 2 years since this happened. Well, where is time going? Why is it going so fast? Just hold me close. The Tigers, yesterday, 2 years ago, had a 2.6% chance of making the playoffs. Remember, we were dead in the water. Mm-hmm. And then all of a sudden, all of a sudden, they go on that magical run in the second half, especially the last month of the season, and they end up making the playoffs. And it's what started all of this. Then you had the carryover to the first half of 2025, and we all know the story. A lot of people are saying that the Tigers are dead, and they don't want to talk about the Tigers on a day-to-day basis and whatever the case may be. That's fine. Do whatever you want. The Tigers right now currently have a 24.6% chance to make the playoffs. I mean, that's 10 times as high yes. as what it was 2 years ago. They are not dead. The American League is not playing good baseball right now overall. You only have, if you want to look at the wild card, if you look at, and I know that there's a lot of teams to jump. Yeah, and so what? There's a lot of teams to jump. Nobody's playing good baseball right now. Nobody. Everybody is under 500. The Astros, the Twins, the Jays, the Orioles, the Athletics, the Sox, the Red Sox, that is, and then our Tigers. Our Tigers are 5 games back of a wild card spot. That's it. And one of the teams you have to jump, the A's, they're 1 game ahead of us. And you get to play them 3 straight days. Like, you get, like, this is it. They're by no stretch of the imagination. We're right. 90 games into the season. You got 72 games left. No. There's time.
13: No, you're right. It's a lot of season left in this season. And like you say, we've been witness to some large comebacks, including, right, Cleveland doing that to us last mm-hmm. year, right? So we've seen this happen before. So they have to have that belief, which I know they do, that they can get this done. Again, AB, it's just going to be the smaller details that they're going to have to pay close attention to make sure that because all these games, man, it's going to come down to a couple of plays here or there. To me, they're almost, I hate to say this like this, but they're kind of almost in playoff mode. If they want to get in the playoffs, yeah. they have to be in playoff mode from here out the rest of this season.
0: And the Tigers, with their 18-12 record since the turning of that miserable month of May, right? We get to June 1st and you know, I mean, that's a nice stretch, 30 games. They go 18-12. If they kept up that pace for the rest of the season, the Detroit Tigers would finish 83-79. Right now, the final wild card spot is being held by a team that we literally just beat, the Texas Rangers, who are pacing out right now at 500. Like, that's, I mean, we just took 2 out of 3 against the Texas Rangers, and yeah. they're on pace to finish 41-41. So all I'm saying is that if you enjoy Tigers baseball and you like to watch baseball, I don't think it does us any good to get on here and talk about how poorly the team has played. Last week was a really good week. The trend would tell you that this upcoming week isn't going to be great, but we are at home. And when we're at home, this team has played pretty good ball. And to be honest with you, the Tigers starters over their last 10 games, outside of Framber Valdez, they're awesome. Like listen to this. The Tiger starters over 49 2/3 innings pitched are carrying an ERA of 0.72. You're winning games like that.
13: What they dreamed that when they brought in Framber and all of them, that's what they dreamed how this rotation would look, AB. So
0: and he's been the problem. He's gone 11 innings and is carrying an ERA of 7.36. Yeah. Everybody else is killing it.
13: So he should get better, right? So, again, we're hoping. But that's great. So that's how that's looking. But, AB, I'm telling you, it's so important now. Now, the Athletics, they're only 1 game up on us right now. We have 40 wins. They got 41 wins. Mm-hmm. I think it's important for us to win this series. I really do, AB, to stay apace of them and kind of keep them at heel. But, again, I think to feel good about yourself, because you say these games are at home. You want to try to take care of your home field. So it would be great if they could come in here and, you know, if they could sweep them fine, but at least win the series.
0: And a big congratulations to the shortstop, Kevin McGonigal, with his first All-Star nod. The catcher, Dylan Dingler, his first All-Star selection. And for Riley Green, making his 3rd consecutive All-Star game.
13: Yes, yes.
0: How about that?
13: Congrats.
0: And what about this, Lomas Brown, about Riley Green? The 3rd player in Tigers history to post 85 home runs, 300 RBI, 300 runs scored before turning the age of 26, joining the Hall of Famer Al Kaline, Mr. Tiger himself, and remember this name? Travis Fryman.
13: Wow. Blast from the past.
0: Oh, you like that. A little fun like fact it. There. And then who knows? Maybe it'll be Casey Mize. I also think that Cater Montero has done a really nice job. Maybe there will be some pitching selections that'll get in there as well. All right, we're going to step aside. When we return, Damon Rensing, he's the head men's soccer coach at Michigan State University. The Spartan Dogs that take the pitch and play a little football there. The other brand of football in East Lansing. He is going to join us because you know what we have tonight, Lomas Brown?
13: Do you know what
0: takes place?
13: What?
0: Monday Night Football! It's back! It just happens to be taking place in soccer. The USA versus Belgium. The president of the United States called FIFA and said, have you ever heard of a bunker buster? You better flip around that red card. And guess what? They pulled the red card back. They said, you know what? Bad VAR. We look bad. It does look bad.
13: It does, AB.
0: We look so bad right
13: now.
0: You're
13: right.
0: The president called and you flipped the red card around.
13: Now,
0: did they improperly use the VAR? What do we make of all this? Like, we're going to try not to be biased, but yeah, we need one of our better players out there. And your boy Antonio Freeman's son's out there running around. So we'll talk to the coach and see what his thoughts are. Plus, what is Team USA's success right now going to do for the young crop of Americans coming up the pipeline? We'll dive into that next when we return here on Sports Wrap.
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0: Welcome back here to Sports Wrap on the Great Voice of the Great Lakes, 760 WJR and the Big 1050 WTKA in Ann Arbor. Danielle Mason behind the glass. That's the Lions legend, Lomas Brown. I am Anthony Bellino. Join us now on the horn, the head soccer coach for the Michigan State Spartans. Join us now. His name is Damon Rensing. And Coach Rensing, first and foremost, thank you for taking the time to join us. How are you? How's life? How are things, partner?
10: I am good. I'm fired up, and thanks for having me.
0: Okay. Yeah. I mean, who would have thought Monday night football in the early July, middle of summer, but yes, Monday night football, it is here. It's the USA, it's Belgium, and let's just start with what took place, maybe from the White House, at least that's how it's being reported from the New York Times and every other outlet. The president gets on the horn. The red card gets overturned. How surprising was that? And look, Coach, if we put all of our bias aside, is this the right call by FIFA? Because I kind of feel gross about this.
10: You know, I think, first of all, it wasn't the right call during the game. I think the ref got it wrong, but that happens quite a bit throughout the World Cup. So I was really surprised that this late in the game that they overturned it. I think, you know, it would have been a little bit different had they done this within 24, 48 hours. Like, they had a good review process and they did this, but they've let a lot of things from the outside come in. They haven't been very transparent about it. I know the president of FIFA did release a statement that makes a lot of sense. I encourage anybody to read it because it does answer a lot of the questions, and he doesn't give a lot of credit to the White House or the powers that be, and says that happens quite often that dignitaries and government officials call about different things. So, you know, at the end of the day, we're U.S., I guess we'll take it, but I feel like if it's reversed, maybe I'm not excited about that.
13: So, Coach, in your eyes, does this put more pressure on us? I mean, you get something like this that happens for us. Will this put more pressure on our players to feel like that we have to get out here and we have to win this thing?
10: I don't know if that'll do it. It'll definitely put more eyes on it. And there could be a little pressure there, but I think this group is in such a good spot mentally, as a team. I don't think though that this specific thing will affect them one way or the other.
0: You know, Coach, the way that this team has played, I mean, they've been sensational, right? I mean, they beat Bosnia Herzegovina 2-0. You got into going back into the group stage, and you know, you lost to Turkey. I know they're saying it differently now. It's probably not a great rebrand, but whatever. It's like the Czech Republic and Czechia, you know, changing the rebranding their country too. But, you know, outside of that, you're doing maybe a little bit more with the rotation because the group stage was already locked up and they had won their group. But with the way that this team is playing right now, what has made this team feel different this year in this World Cup versus than in years past?
10: I think in a lot of the years past, outside of 2002, where they did make a run to the quarterfinals, they've been kind of more the defensive. They've kind of played the underdog. They sit in, you know, and they have one good forward that they hope if he can get one or two chances, scores. And so it's been very hopeful, I would say, especially against teams like Belgium, who are ranked top 10 in the world. This World Cup, we've been the one dictating play. We've been the aggressive players. We've played with creativity. We've got, you know, Christian Pulisic, I don't even think has a goal yet in this World Cup, and he's arguably our best player, and we're scoring goals. So we have numerous guys that can attack: Balogun, McKinney, Serginho Dest, and then obviously Pulisic. So I think it's our best attacking group. I think we're on the front foot, and we're playing very confident.
13: Yeah, Coach, it's a big debate over who is the best, right? You got Messi, you got Ronaldo, you got Mafe. You know, just the number of goals that these guys have scored for their teams. Who is your favorite player out of them? And, of course, you got the young fella, Erling, young fella coming up. But who is your favorite player to watch out of this, say, this group of superstar players that we have?
10: Yeah, well, the Erling Haaland is so fun, and what a fun personality, and such a great human being. Mbappe is another one that's, those guys are future stars, and they will write, you know, whether or not they're the greatest of all time, but we won't know that for 5 or 10 years. But for me, it's not a debate. Messi is the greatest of all time. And to me, Ronaldo has put up a ton of numbers, but what Messi has done, even in this World Cup, he's actually won a World Cup. He's been special, and I know I always kind of compare those two similar to like the Jordan and LeBron comparisons, where there's some numbers that are very equal. I just think Messi has an artistry to it, similar to like Jordan, and that's where I've always kind of, Jordan was always my guy, and I think Messi just made it look better. You know, when I think of a prototypical soccer player who's creative and daring and can score and get on the ball and dribble, he just does all those things. And we're splitting hairs here because obviously Ronaldo's a very, very good player. He's a top 5 player ever. But for me, it's Messi.
13: So, Coach, real quick. So what about his move to Miami? That enhanced his career? What has that done for Messi, him coming to the Miami?
10: You know what?

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1: Hydration breaks. What in hydration breaks? What are we doing? Like, we know it's a TV timeout. Just be honest about it. Call it what it is. But the fact that they've implemented even more teams, so we have more games, which I do, I'm not going to lie, I do like the fact that we have more games because it's been, you know, more fun and more games on TV is more stuff for us to watch, and we're in the sports business, so why not? But the expanded tournament, do we like this? Do we not like this? What are your thoughts?
2: You know, at first I wasn't, but I have really enjoyed it. There's always a couple more games that maybe, you know, you don't get as excited about, but I think about a team like Curaçao or Cape Verde, they're not in this tournament, and think about what they've been able to show, you know. And really the African countries in general, they had seven teams qualify into the round of 32. And some of those teams wouldn't even have qualified for the World Cup. So, you know, I think it's great. You know, I don't like the hydration breaks as well, but it is a pretty good money grab, and they're trying to be consistent, you know, with timeouts through whether you're in Canada or in Mexico City. But I think it's been great, you know, to see Curaçao's and Cape Verde's do what they do.
3: Yeah, so, yeah, you kind of – so, Coach, talking about that, it was a great story about Cape Verde and what, especially the goalie and just everything he was able to do and how it just captivated, seemed like it was just captivating the whole nation. Back here, how captivating do you think our American team can be to our youth soccer? What do you think they could do for our youth soccer by having a good run in this competition?
2: Well, I think they've definitely grabbed this youth group. I think, you know, what it does is it reinforces that you can be a top player in the world, you know, from the United States, especially if they win tonight and you're all of a sudden in the quarterfinals. I think it reinforces that, hey, you know, you watch a lot of Barcelona's and Bayern Munich's and AC Milan's and the teams in England, Manchester City's, but you know what? You can come and be Christian Pulisic. You can be Alex Freeman. You can be the goalie Freeze, who went to Harvard and is now a goalkeeper for the United States national team, the starting goalie. So I think it reinforces that there's a lot of different paths, and that you can do it whether no matter where you're from in this country.
1: You know, Coach, as we talk about like sort of the youth movement, for a lot of years we've been discussing the idea that, hey, you know, soccer is the global game, right? It's the most popular sport in the world. It's played by everybody. But, you know, here in the States, right, I mean, a lot of us, our attention, if you followed soccer, you were watching the Premier League or La Liga or, you know, Ligue 1 or the Bundesliga or whatever you wanted to. You know, you were following everything overseas. The ratings for television here in the States are like NFL playoff numbers right now, like 30 million plus. The game against Belgium is going to do ridiculous numbers across the country here. It's going to be, I wouldn't be surprised if we hit 40 million viewers for Monday night's matchup, because it's just going to be one of those games that there's so much on the line. Do you think that finally the sport of soccer here in America is taking that step that we really thought that it was going to maybe in the year 2000 or, you know, 2005, 2010?
2: I certainly hope so. You know, like you said, the ratings have been unbelievable. That 30 plus million, you know, that's the only thing that really rivals that outside of the Super Bowl is like a game seven for Major League Baseball, you know, so the NBA, it's surpassed on some of those, the NHL. So I think it's been huge, and it does give us some credibility for sure as a sport. And I think it will continue. I think what's been maybe a little bit slower, but it's continued work. You know, 30 years ago, how many dads really grew up playing soccer in this country? And then, so it was really awkward for them maybe to have their kids play or to connect with them. Now, so many parents grew up playing soccer, and they're now passing it on to their kids. And that's going to, you know, exponentially grow after this World Cup. And so, to me, that's the biggest gain by it.
3: Yeah. So, Coach, how excited are you about your season coming up? And, you know, who should we be looking out for? What are you expecting? How are you

0: guys looking? What's going on with you guys?
1: Our guys are just kind of finishing up some summer league games. We're really excited about our team. And if anybody's around DeMartin Stadium in East Lansing, we are top 10 in the country in average attendance. We average over 2,000 fans a game. It's a really fun environment. It's certainly family-friendly, so we definitely encourage people to come up and see some of the highest level of amateur soccer. We have several of our players are from the state of Michigan, which is something we're really, really proud of. Probably 6-7 of our potential starters of the 11 will be in the state of Michigan. So it's a really fun group. It's an entertaining group, and I think you guys will be really excited and enjoy the games when you come out.
2: You know, Coach Rensing, because you were a four-year letter winner there at Michigan State, and you were a multi-time All Big Ten selection while playing for the Spartans. And for our listeners there, I mean, you've been on campus just about as long as Coach Izzo, right? I mean, elder, you know, one of the elder statesmen there within that program. So, you know, do you ever see Coach Izzo and, like, you know, kind of give him the head nod? Does he look at you and be like, okay, yeah, there's somebody else that's been around around this campus and has as much cachet as I have?
1: I don't know if I have the cachet that Coach Izzo has. He's got a couple years on me, but yeah, I've been there for 28 years plus playing there as an assistant and head coach. So you know what, he's great. He's great to all the coaches, and it is pretty neat to be able to work alongside somebody like that for almost three decades. And whatever you guys see or hear about him in the media, he is a wonderful person and a huge ambassador for Michigan State, and he's even better for us coaches like myself and the wrestling and baseball and golf coaches at Michigan State.
2: I mean, I can't, like, he's hilarious with the media. I can't even imagine what he's like, you know, behind closed doors when you guys just get an opportunity to hang out, because I know he's funny, especially when you hear him on the sidelines in his interaction with officials. That right there, I mean, he should be mic'd up all the time. There should be, you could buy a subscription and sell that at MSUSpartans.com as like some sort of unfiltered, unedited, uncut, like Izzo live during games. I guarantee people would, they would buy the hell out of that. Do you feel like this World Cup has kind of taken on maybe the same feeling that we had for Olympic hockey, where Team USA makes their run to gold, and you have more people getting invested into this that might not have been familiar with the sport, but now they're diving in because, like, everybody's diving in because everybody's having fun. You had all the internationals, you know, the foreigners coming here to the States that were exploring, and we kind of saw the videos taking off on social media, and people were having a blast. They discovered air conditioning and ranch dressing for the first time, and it was like, you know, you can't take that to TSA. You cannot take cases of ranch back to Germany. We're sorry about that. But you kind of get the same sort of feeling here that it's picking up a little bit?
1: Yeah, I do. I think it's very similar to the Olympic hockey team. You know, everybody's glued to it, and with each game that we win and we can keep progressing, the momentum built, you know, and I think you're going to see that tonight in Seattle.
2: He is Damon Rensing. He's the head coach of the Michigan State Spartans soccer program, and it's Sparty, it's Izzo, and it's Coach Rensing,
3: yes.
2: And those are the three statues there, because you got just as much cachet as coaches. Yeah. So you can tell him we said that, Coach. We appreciate you,
3: thank you, Coach.
1: Thanks for having me, guys.
2: That's the Coach Rensing there at Michigan State. Visit MSUSpartans.com and then click on the tab and, you know, get a little Big Ten soccer in your life.
3: Yeah.
2: I mean, he's been there since 93.
3: Yeah, I know, man. Like you said, tenured, man. And he's seen a lot. He's probably had to deal with a lot. Think about it. It's been a lot. AB, it's been a lot been going on with our state schools lately. You know what I'm saying? When you combine Michigan and Michigan State, when you talk about some of the stuff that's really been going on, there's a lot been going on around here.
2: Winning. That's what it is. You're winning. You want to talk about scandals? You get as scandalous as you want. Me, I just thought I'll leave it all in the field.
3: Oh, you're just going with the winning,
2: I'm
3: huh?
2: just going all in the field. You know what I mean?
3: You're just going to just lead all field.
2: You know, and the other thing about this is because, like, you know, on the other side, Michigan hoops, everybody wants to keep asking me about all the players. Like, oh, my God, the players are leaving. Nobody's leaving. Like, Dusty May left and went to Dallas. Like, who's leaving?
3: Yeah.
2: Nobody. There's nowhere for them to go. The money's all dried up. All the rosters are filled. What are they going to do?
3: AB, just another chapter in the saga of Michigan sports.
2: But at least Michigan State got their president back.
3: Yeah, that's right? True. That's true. That is a good sign. That's what I'm saying. Maybe this will become a rivalry. Maybe. Yeah, I mean,
2: hey,
3: look, teams got to beat each other up before it becomes a rivalry.
2: That's
3: so
2: right.
3: Yeah, so we'll see, AB.
2: We shall see. All right, everyone, enjoy Monday Night Football. USA versus Belgium. It is tonight on Fox. You enjoy that. For Danielle and Lomas, I'm Anthony. We'll see you tomorrow, same time, same place, on the Great Voice of the Great Lakes. 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
11: I'm Ann Thomas. Congratulations to the 2026 Women Who Lead class. Denise Brooks Williams, Henry Ford Health Chief Operating Officer, says the Future of Health Project is the new vision around Henry Ford Hospital.
12: Where we will have private rooms, we will also be able to have a new emergency department, new operating suites, a really tech-enabled environment.
11: Special thanks to University of Michigan Health, Von Voigtlander Women's Hospital, for supporting Women Who Lead.
4: Detroit.
13: It could get awkward. I'm Tom Graham, Fox News. The NATO summit is taking place this week in Turkey. President Trump will head to the meeting after several European leaders did little to support the U.S. in the conflict with Iran.
14: The president's going to be leaving for Turkey later this evening, arriving in Ankara sometime tomorrow afternoon. And once he's there, the red carpet's really going to be rolled out for him. Now, think about the dichotomy taking place, though, in that region, because compare it with the fact that right over the border in Iran, there's this state sponsored show of opposition to the U.S. being put on in the streets, with chants of death to America ringing out at the funeral for former Supreme Leader Ayatollah Ali Khamenei. He was killed by an American airstrike back in February. And President Trump said Friday that the U.S. gave Iran the week off for this funeral, quote, because we're nice.
13: That's Fox's Alexandria Hoff at the White House. The controversies continue to mount. Maine Democratic Senate candidate Graham Platner responding to a new sexual assault accusation.
9: The claim was made by a woman who said she once dated Platner. She alleged he was drunk in 2021 when he forced her to have sex and ignored her telling him to stop. Platner, in a social media video, called out the accusation as
15: troubling, serious, and false allegations against me.
9: While Platner said his goal remains defeating longtime GOP Senator Susan Collins in November, he is mindful of the possible political effect of this accusation.
15: We are taking the time to reflect on the best path forward for the state that I love, the people that I love.
9: Several planned town halls featuring Platner have been canceled. Gernal Scott, Fox News.
13: World Cup action this evening, U.S. versus Belgium. Forward Flo Balogun had his suspension reversed after he was given a previous red card when President Trump weighing in.
16: He said, I think this should be reviewed because I watched the play.
13: The president complained about the call. 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
22: Today we're talking with leaders of Michigan's social impact sector. Now, folks are familiar with for-profit businesses that are organized around money and the bottom line. These are folks that are actually organized around problem solving and improving lives. Michigan has over 5,000 charitable foundations and over 50,000 nonprofits, of which the Skillman Foundation is one. And every community has nonprofits. These are the Kiwanis Clubs. These are faith spaces and food pantries and folks who advocate for policy change, not because money is telling them to, but because data is compelling them to. So the work that nonprofits do is nonpartisan. It's measured by how every person in Michigan has what they need to thrive. And it's audacious work and it's tough work. So today we're going to talk to some of the most important folks leading social impact in Michigan today.
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23: The US 23 northbound ramp to I-94 westbound closed due to an accident. There is a disabled vehicle on the I-75 northbound ramp to 8 Mile Road westbound. 94 eastbound at Vining, an accident on both shoulders. An accident reported on M-39 northbound at I-94 and an accident on the right shoulder, the Southfield southbound after Oakwood. I'm Peggy Hodge, WJR traffic and weather first.
24: Watching weather radar, some slow-moving downpours and thunderstorms rumbling around. In fact, some incredible rainfall rates. Some of these storms have been nearly stationary right on the line to our south, the state line of Ohio. 82 this afternoon and temperatures in the mid-60s for tonight. We dry things out tomorrow, partly cloudy, 86. Wednesday, mostly sunny, warm, 88. I'm meteorologist Scott Laurie Moore at the Weather Channel on 760 WJR, where Michigan comes to talk.
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0: I'm Ann Thomas. Congratulations to the 2026 Women Who Lead class. Julie Ishak, Michigan Medicine Chief Nurse and Operations Executive, agrees that nurses are special people.
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3: Robert Livernoy and Marie Osborne will take you back in time.
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3: 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America 250, Michigan made. 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
25: 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Now, to help us dive into today's conversation, here's your host, Skillman President and CEO, Angelique Power.
26: Thank you, Lloyd. Today, we are joined by the wonderful Yazid Moore, who is the Director of Michigan Programs at W.K. Kellogg Foundation. Now, Kellogg is a national foundation that supports children and working families and communities, helping them thrive. Yazid oversees Kellogg's grant funding in the entire state of Michigan, which includes investments in education from early childhood, K through 12, to post-secondary to workforce development, the full curriculum. Now, Yazid does not do this from behind a desk. He is on the ground. He is in community. He embeds himself in so many places because grant making isn't just about reviewing funding requests and sending off money. It does involve, when done well, partnership development and community engagement, developing strategies with partners about how dollars and relationships can fuel the greatest change. We're going to talk about all of these things today.
27: Good.
26: But first, I want to say welcome to our State of Education.
27: Thank you, my friend. It's a pleasure to be here.
26: I'm glad you're here. I want you to tell us, in your words, about Kellogg's work in Michigan in general, but also why education is such a central part of it.
27: Well again, thanks, Angelique, for the opportunity. So Kellogg Foundation, founded in 1930 by a cereal pioneer, Wilkie Kellogg. Our work is really around how do we help children and families thrive. We know that the systems that food, health, education, economy, they're not working well for the children and families we work on behalf of. So how do we actually step into that space to begin to kind of change those systems and structures to ensure children have those best opportunities to thrive? And our work is centered squarely on children. And when we think about the education space, is one of the things that we work in is that how do we ensure that we're providing kids the best start early on? We know the immediate benefits that we see in early childhood education, in terms of what the outcomes look like, in terms of readiness for school, wage opportunities as they get older, preparedness for post-secondary school education. So really leaning very heavily in terms about how do we think about that early space on the early end of that continuum to think about those opportunities that we're providing children, and particularly children and their families, to access the highest quality of early childhood education to give kids the best start possible for they can actually have that lifelong success that we are actually working for.
26: Yeah, that makes so much sense. You know, I find that a lot of people have no idea what I do. And I'm talking about people in my own family, right? And so when you say I work at a foundation, people think that it's a nonprofit, yes, an operating nonprofit. Or when you do explain it, people think that it's just like an ATM or like a bank where people come in and they apply for something and then they get funding. But I mentioned in my introduction of you that it's like actually so much more than that. So can you talk about that so much more piece of what you do?
27: Yeah, that's so much more. You know, it's so funny. People think, well, it's got to be the easiest job for you to do that. So, no, to do the job really well is very time intensive, and always doing this work in partnership with community. And one of the things that we call in terms of our DNA is being really listening to communities, right? And helping communities and their lived experiences shape the work that we do and the strategies that we deploy. And so I think one of the things, four things, I think when we're really doing this work well, Angelique, I think foundations and philanthropy can do this in a space. And I kind of call it the four P's. We partner very well. We're partnering in community and on strategies and deployment of those strategies. We're patient. Our money should be the most patient that communities see, but also our resources should be the one that actually encourage the level of risk that we know because of the context that happens in community and what we see there. The other two is in terms about that we pivot when necessary, right? We pivot when necessary and say when, and actually that only comes because you're in good relationship with your partners and community. And last but definitely not least, we're not prescriptive. And I think deploying those four P's right there, I think really positions us to really be in this change work, to be adaptable, to be agile, to actually work toward the solutions and actually having communities know best, which is also a principle of Mr. Kellogg. Communities knows best. And how do we ensure that we're always equipping that in our work to actually make the change that we're trying to see at the end of the day?
26: Well, I am going to offer a fifth P for you, which is panache. Because if anyone, I mean, if you could see how Yazid styles himself or the sneaker collection that you have, you will know that you do it with panache.
27: You're very kind.
26: Okay, let's talk this word, or this grouping of words, diversity, equity, and inclusion. It has become this anathema to say and do. And the reality is that Kellogg Foundation has been focusing on what's underneath those words. Yeah. So for forever, you would think of Kellogg Foundation as focusing on belonging and focusing on healing, and also recognizing the role that race has played in our country. So can you talk to us about the work that you all are doing and an example of how that shows up in your grant making?
27: Yeah. I think one of the really great question, you know, when you think about racial equity and racial healing, which are definitely two central to what we do at the foundation. And when we think about that work, how do we ensure that all are being a part of the process and acknowledging that the systems don't work well for everyone. And so how do we begin to ensure that we're actually doing the things and developing the policy prescriptions and the approaches to ensure that everyone is included in that conversation? Our work is about really changing those systems. And when we think about that work, is that no one's identity, zip code, background should determine their outcomes.
26: That's right.
27: And we laser focus on that work as well, too, is that how do we are inclusive and making sure that all children, all families thrive, but also paying attention to those families who aren't thriving as well, too, and what are the things that we need to do to shift some conditions, shift some changes, actually to kind of see those improvements there.
26: And so racialized analysis and data actually just sharpens the mission and helps you make sure that you're doing what you need to do. Yeah, I think about that too, that it's without using all the tools that you have, then you're not going to get the return on mission. We are looking at such an interesting time in the world and in Michigan. And I think what's important is to balance like what's going well and also where do we need improvement. So will you give us, what is a bright cloud? Or is that right?
27: Yeah.
26: No, a looming cloud.
27: A looming cloud.
26: There is no such thing as a bright cloud, I guess. But like, what's the sort of harder thing, the looming cloud? And then what's the bright spot, the sunshine that you see?
27: You know, yeah, that's a wonderful question. And I kind of think of clouds. You know, the cumulus clouds, the pillowy clouds. Clouds provide life. Clouds provide shelter from sun and all the other things. So I think the cloud, I tend to look a little bit more optimistic in terms of looking at what the cloud is. And I think the opportunity that we have is that what's our moonshot moment as we think about the education space here We know that Michigan isn't doing as well as it should for the 1.4 million students who find themselves in K-12 and public education. So what are some of the things that we can actually do to actually reshape, as I kind of call this moonshot moment for us in Michigan as well, to get us from that bottom half of states that's working in the space? Because if we know if we do a much better job with children and providing them the opportunities to be successful, we know that's going to grow our economy, right? We know we're going to make Michigan a much more attractive place. So I tend to look at it a little bit more optimistic. I think that cloud actually brings opportunities for us to actually begin to kind of move toward the things that we need to do because it's there, because we have no choice, right? We have no choice. And so I tend to look at it from that way. I think clouds bring life. Clouds bring cover. It's not always dark. But I think that's where the opportunity that we have in itself in terms of being able to kind of shift the conversation as well to what we need to do around the education space here in Michigan.
26: Well, thank you. That was really beautiful, actually. So thank you for that reframing. Yazid, you and I are both from Chicago originally, and we both transplanted ourselves to Michigan. First pressing question, Bears or Lions?
27: Oh, Bears, bear down.
26: Okay, we're going to have to end the segment.
27: Bear down. However, I will say, Michigan has proudly got my tax dollars for the last 24 years, right? So I consider myself a Michigander, right? But it is bear down.
26: All the way?
27: Bear down
26: and
27: all the way.
26: And that's the Ben Johnson connection?
27: Well, you know what? Hey, we take all comers, right? We're inclusive, right? We're inclusive,
26: belonging.
27: Right?
26: Belonging. We are about belonging.
27: We are belonging right here.
26: Okay, well, on that bright, cloudy note, we will close the segment. Thank you for joining us.
27: As always, my friend, thank you.
26: Yeah.
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25: Welcome back to the award-winning Our State of Education, brought to you by the Skillman Foundation, which believes student, parent, and teacher voices must be at the table when decisions are being made about our schools. We're back with our next guest. Angelique, tell us who that is.
26: Well, our guest here is my friend Dave Egner, and Dave is a really deep systems thinker, also the president and CEO of the Ralph C. Wilson Jr. Foundation. I'm going to describe it, but then I'm going to have Dave describe it. So this is a Detroit-based organization that funds projects across Southeast Michigan because this is Mr. Wilson's hometown area. And you also fund in Western New York because that is the home of his beloved Buffalo Bills. Now, you are one of those foundations, and we're talking social impact today. You are one of those foundations that's kind of unique. You have a ticking clock around what you give. 2035 is the timeline. And so with an endowment over $2 billion, you are actively spending down so that in 2035 you can shut your doors and know that you've made some impact. How would you describe the Ralph C. Wilson Foundation?
10: Just like that. Well done. let me talk a bit about Mr. Wilson and then these amazing life trustees that he put in place. So Ralph was not just the owner of the Buffalo Bills. He was successful in 11 different industries. Mm. He was a serial entrepreneur and grew up in Grosse Pointe, but when he could get the NFL franchise, or the AFL franchise, when the league started, it was in Buffalo, which he had a choice of Buffalo or Phoenix. Phoenix was a cow town at the time, and he went to Buffalo because they were hungry for football and loved the community and became a staple in the community. In Detroit, he could go to the grocery store, the movie theater, a restaurant, and nobody knew who he was. In Buffalo, he couldn't walk down the street without being stopped and typically thanked for the bills, unless it was the press, and then criticized for the bills. But when Mr. Wilson passed, he had set up his trust, and his four trustees, Jeff Lippman, the CFO of the Bills, Eugene Dreiker, his longtime attorney, Mary Wilson, his widow, and Mary Owen, his niece, they had to sell the Bills and all the assets and put them into the foundation. Mm. So they started that process in 14. The assets transferred on January 8th of 2015, and the foundation then had 20 years to spend it.
26: Wow. Wow. It's bold.
10: It is bold, and Mr. Wilson was so visionary by not telling them what to do with it. He said to them, the world will change. You figure out how to have the greatest impact. I'm not going to even tell you where to spend it geographically. So they spent a year determining, where do we want to do this? And they said Southeast Michigan, Western New York, his hometowns. And they picked the areas that they thought they could have the greatest impact in, consistent with his interest. And then said, the clock's going, and they hired a CEO at the end of 2015, and I was lucky enough to be in that position.
26: Lucky enough to be in that position, but you also have led other enterprises before. I said in the intro, you are a deep systems thinker. I always admire thinking with you. And often you'll hold up a napkin where you've like drawn the system and how...
10: The famous napkins, yeah.
26: Yes, yes. And so what does that mean when someone says to you, we have X amount of money, we have 20 years, go?
10: So it's you start with data. What do we know? What are the issues to attack? And where do you have the greatest opportunity? And then I think the error of philanthropy is they don't take the next couple steps. You have data. The next question is, who do you want to have at the table to affect the problem? And let's gather them, clarify their self-interest, and see if we can get to an inspired shared vision. Mm. And that's what I've admired about your work. You follow that same pathway. Mm. It's not just run out with a checkbook. It's align interest first and find common ground.
26: Thank you, Dave. That's kind of you to say. You know, we're kind of in a moment where people don't understand nonprofits. They don't understand charitable foundations. They don't understand the problem-solving business that we're in. If I were to ask you, let's start with nonprofits first, why are nonprofits important, what would you say?
10: They fill an essential gap in society between the public sector and the private sector. You know, the private sector is critical to making the economy work, to providing income, to building tax base. The public sector should be working on the general interest of the populations in which they serve. In between those two, you have the notion of execution. A lot of nonprofits get most of their resources from the public sector because the public sector is not equipped to deliver the services that they need to. Mm. And we forget that and we blur the lines. So nonprofits sit in this strange, murky water between the public sector and the private sector in delivering things that improve the common good. And I think that causes the misunderstanding. They think that the nonprofits, they think one of a number of things. And you either think that they're part of government, or you think, gee, you shouldn't pay those people to do those jobs. They've taken a vow of poverty to do the work. Mm-hmm. And I look at my friend Bob Riney, and I look at university presidents, and you know Bob at Henry Ford Health. The complexity of those institutions are so big. I don't know that anyone who would do it for free.
26: Yes,
10: and so we have to be, we have to compensate those who do that good work, whether they're literacy programs or running healthcare institutions, and people don't quite understand that.
26: Yes, you know, I just wrote something about this because of the Center of Effective Philanthropy's research that shows how underpaid and overworked and overstretched nonprofits are. That heroism is not an operating model that we can follow. You know?
10: Well put.
26: So now we understand nonprofits. Tell us about foundations. How do we fit into that?
10: So foundations were at one point uniquely American institutions. Philanthropy really started as an organized institution in the United States when a group of millionaires said, I want to do something better than just pass this on to my heirs. And so this unique American institution took on a number of different forms and fashions. You've got the famous work of Carnegie in the libraries. You've got Mr. Ford and the Ford Foundation and Rockefeller and the Rockefeller Foundation and this great visionary work that they did. It's been interesting to watch the evolution over the last 100 plus years. Mm. More and more wealth in the system, more and more of a inspirational in some cases, and I think systems in another approach to the work. And I'm worried that foundations have found themselves in a position of substituting for the public sector in some cases, or being seen as doing that. I'm also worried that it's overstated what we can do. Mm-hmm. Russ Mauby, who was a long-term CEO of the Kellogg Foundation when I went to work there in 1989, were you in elementary school then?
26: I'm not commenting on that.
10: Russ said to me, I said, Dr. Mauby, what do I need to do to be successful in philanthropy? And he said, you only need to know three things. One, we don't do nothing. Mm-hmm. Other people do things. We have the privilege of empowering them. Two, we ain't got any money. Mm-hmm. You put all of our corpus on any single issue, it won't scratch the surface. We have to be strategic in empowering those folks that can do something with it. And three, because they think you've got money and they think you do something, they'll treat you differently. Mm. Remember, you're just a kid from East St. Louis. Mm. Remember where you came from. And I think philanthropy sometimes gets in this trap of thinking that we can have massive change in a short period.
26: Yeah.
10: And the reality is systemic change comes over a long period of time, and philanthropy can help set the table. But I don't believe they can create systemic change alone.
26: Yeah. You know, what's interesting is you, over your career in philanthropy, have started many things that are still not only around, but they have achieved so many different things. The Office of Foundation Liaison is just one example. New Economy Initiative is another example. I could go on. And you are facing a horizon line that's approaching with this end date at the Wilson Foundation. So when you look at that, how do you future cast what change needs to happen?
10: When you figure that out, will you come let me know?
26: I'll write it on a napkin.
10: Perfect. The challenge here, and it's great, we only serve 16 counties, 9 in Western New York and 7 in Southeast Michigan. So having place-based work makes it a little easier. What infrastructure can we help support and grow that can continue the work after we're gone? Mr. Wilson wanted us to have impact in 20 years, but he didn't want it to stop at 20 years. So what are the intermediaries, the folks that are coordinating and moving and setting policy? How do you grow them in that process? And the second area is what's the work that you can move up until that point that will gather the market or other funders that will continue after you're gone? How do you change the culture of a community to think differently about itself?
26: Well, I'll tell you, at the Skillman Foundation, we have followed the lead of the Ralph C. Wilson Foundation in many cases and are honored to do so. I learn so much every time we hang out and talk.
10: I just love being with you.
26: Thank you for coming.
10: It stimulates my brain and makes me inspired.
26: I feel the same way. Thank you. Lloyd.
25: That brings us to the end of this conversation, but there's even more to come. Stay right here. The award-winning Our State of Education, brought to you by the Skillman Foundation, continues after this on 760 WJR.
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12: 760 WJR is celebrating the 250th birthday of the United States of America. 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
12: 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America 250, Michigan made. Only from the great voice of the Great Lakes, 760 WJR.
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25: 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We're continuing with another important conversation. Angelique, introduce our guest and take us back in.
26: We are joined by one of the most thoughtful and hardest working women in the social impact realm. That's Wendy Lewis Jackson, Managing Director for the Kresge Foundation's Detroit program. And today we're going to talk about how Kresge is partnering to support catalytic change in Michigan. Mm-hmm. Welcome to our State
18: Thank
26: of Education.
18: Thank you. Thank you for having me.
26: We're so excited. Okay, so you're talking to a friend at a dinner party, mm-hmm. and they say, what do you do exactly? and so you explain to them, because we use shorthand in our world to talk about it, but you explain to someone like our listeners who may not know what foundations are and that work, tell them what you do and tell them about Kresge. So usually what I say at a dinner party is that as a managing director at the Kresge Foundation for our work in Detroit, I am responsible for ensuring that the city stays on a positive trajectory and making investments either through grants or our social investing arm of the foundation, where we provide loans and guarantees to various organizations and efforts that, you know, keep the momentum going in places like Detroit.
13: That's so good.
26: I try to like take out all the philanthropic
13: That's really good. And make it about the city in a bigger way. Now you're a Detroiter.
26: No, I am originally from West Michigan. So I was raised by Detroit. But I'm originally from West Michigan.
13: Oh, I like that. You were raised by Detroit. Oh, I love that. And it is a compliment that I assumed you were a Detroiter.
26: Yes, I take it as a compliment. So I am a little more bi-coastal here in Michigan.
13: So what is so interesting and important to note is that Kresge is a national funder. This is one of the biggest foundations that we have. And they have made a very special commitment to Detroit. So can you talk to us about Kresge roots and then the return to Detroit that's happening?
26: So you're right. Kresge is a national foundation, really international as well. We have a program in South Africa. But our roots are deeply here in the city of Detroit. The foundation was started by Sebastian S. Kresge, who founded the Kmart Corporation. And so Detroit is our hometown, but it's also really the heartbeat of all of our operations. Our mission is to expand opportunity in America's cities, opportunity and equity in America's cities. And it all starts with how we show up and what we do in Detroit. And it's networked across the various cities that we work in. So we have Detroit is our deeply place-based, signature place-based program. And we invest about $40 million a year just in the city of Detroit. And that does not include our social investing, which when you add that up, that's about $100 million. But then we have three additional cities that we call focus cities internally. So we have a deep commitment to New Orleans, Memphis, and Fresno. New Orleans is very interesting because it was one of the first connections that we made outside of Detroit in a deep way. It's probably the second city where we have the most investment. And since both cities, Detroit and New Orleans, share a deep history, you know, we consider it in many ways our sister city. But we invest in those three cities, and through our national disciplinary teams, we're probably in almost 200 cities across the country in some way, shape, or form. So, yeah, it's a much larger operation than people realize, but it all starts and ends, if you will, in Detroit. And so we made a commitment to move back to the city. We've had a presence here for about 8 years in our Detroit office, which is in Midtown. But now we're moving the entire operation of the foundation back to the city as part of, I think, a deeper investment in a particular neighborhood where we've been working for over a decade, but also to demonstrate a proof point about large-scale neighborhood revitalization in the city.
13: Let's talk about it, because what Kresge has done in the Live 6 area, it is emblematic of the bold thinking that Kresge has, but also using different tools in a foundation's toolkit that you don't often see. Even in the funding of the spectrum around education, can you tell us about what is happening on Mary Grove campus, and then also what's happening around the area?
26: Happy to. So we're not traditionally known as an education funder, particularly in the K-12 space. And we got involved mainly because of our relationship with the Skillman Foundation over 15 years ago, where you all convened a number of partners to really, you know, I guess put out a call to action for finding getting in where you can get in and finding a place. And as a result of those conversations and convenings that you all held, we decided the early years were probably the best space for us to start. So we adopted early childhood as one of our key strategies within our Detroit program. And then we have a national education program that's been focused on post-secondary access and success. So I like to say we are the bookends of the education system. But as we thought more deeply about that work, it was pretty clear that one of the challenges with funding in the education space is the ability to look at it as a continuum from cradle to career. And that really led to the work that we're doing now on the Mary Grove campus, where we had an opportunity to transform a closing college campus and help it reimagine itself as something different. And what came to the forefront was the opportunity to create the first cradle to career campus in the city of Detroit, where kids can start as young as 6 weeks old in a state-of-the-art early childhood center that we invested in and helped build, all the way to a new partnership with the University of Michigan, which now has undergraduates on campus for the first time in probably a decade.
13: You know, it is pretty remarkable. That's where your headquarters is going to move to,
26: right? So we're moving the headquarters to the campus as well.
13: Yeah, it really, to me, it is such a good example of how you don't fund a thing, but you fund a neighborhood.
26: Right.
13: And you start with children and families, and then it echoes outward.
26: 100%. So funding a neighborhood in all of its dimensions. And so before we announced the move, we had been investing in that particular part of the city for about 10 years. We started on 7 Mile with the kind of bringing back the Avenue of Fashion and joined a host of partners, both philanthropic but also banking partners, to help catalyze reinvestment there. And then we moved down to 6 Mile and started working on the Mary Grove campus and putting together that partnership. And it's such, we invest in neighborhoods, but we also invest in partnerships. And that's, I think, really important in this context, because a lot of what is you see happening there is a result of partnerships between the University of Michigan, Detroit Public Schools Community District, which, you know, started a new school based on this model, the Live Six Alliance, and so many others.
13: You and I are strolling up Livernois 5 years from now. What do we see?
26: So you're going to see a revitalized 6 Mile corridor right between Livernois and Wyoming. So new businesses, new employment anchors within the neighborhoods. We hope that you'll see deeper planning to stay investments. So investing in legacy Detroiters and helping them with home repair and property tax issues. And but I think the bold move that we all as partners are hoping to see is, not only is this going to be the city's first cradle to career educational neighborhood and model, it's also going to be perhaps the model that jumpstarts climate change and a city's ability to address climate change. So we're working with neighbors to look at climate smart home repair and more sustainability. And even our headquarters is going to be probably lead for as well. So lots of change. And then you'll also see improvements along the Wyoming corridor as kind of the arts and cultural hub.
13: So we're going to see arts, we're going to see youth, we're going to see families that are
26: stacked.
13: Wendy, thank you so much for joining us.
26: Thank you for having us. So yes, thank you so much.
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26: partnership.
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0: I'm Ann Thomas. Congratulations to the 2026 Women Who Lead class. Julie Ishak, Michigan Medicine Chief Nurse and Operations Executive, leads 8,000 nurses, and she says nursing is a calling.
1: It is a difficult job that these nurses are doing, and they do it with compassion, they do it with love, and they do it with purpose.
0: Special thanks to University of Michigan Health, Von Voigtlander Women's Hospital, for supporting Women Who Lead.
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0: I'm Ann Thomas. Congratulations.

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3: Well, first let me say our whole show we've been talking about social impact. And we have talked to different foundation leaders, and realistically, foundations are just there to help the helpers, which are the nonprofits. And so we are so excited to have sort of the woman who is the head of the umbrella organization for all of Michigan nonprofits. Kelly Kuhn is the president and CEO of Michigan Nonprofit Association. You are also in the mix, I feel, all the time whenever we are talking about what's needed to change our communities and help our communities. So will you start by telling us what are nonprofits and what do they do?
4: Good morning, absolutely. Nonprofits, they are individuals who get up every day to make the circumstances of someone or something better than maybe where and what they might be experiencing at the time. So these are organizations often led by community leaders who are doing amazing work around every issue that you can think of. Mm. When we think about education, these are the organizations doing the child care programs. They are matching school lunch programs during the summer so families can access those resources. They are enriching communities, arts and culture. They do a breadth and depth of activities that really support communities and really connect communities to resources for people who might need extra supports at the time. They are 501c3 charitable organizations, large, small. They run the gamut all over the state of Michigan. So they are amazing individuals helping to benefit and support communities.
3: So thank you. And nonprofits at any given time are grappling with what's happening. You know, when we have a weather storm, it's nonprofits, American Red Cross, that runs forward to take care of things. When we have a pandemic, it's nonprofits of all different sizes that help to alleviate. Nonprofits are often the trusted partners in a community in a way that, frankly, foundations aren't, or government is not, or even businesses are not. So there are these trusted intermediaries. I am curious about this moment now, because not only are we seeing things change in terms of federal policies that change, we're seeing some rhetoric about misunderstandings with nonprofits. So what's happening? What are nonprofits facing right now?
4: Nonprofits are really facing in this moment a lot of uncertainty. So this infrastructure of nonprofits, these organizations that move 24/7, to your point, they're often visible during crisis. They're often visible during times when the community all of a sudden becomes aware of things that are happening. But the reality is this infrastructure operates 24/7. Mm. So when we saw things like funding freezes, when we saw the impacts to SNAP, it was this massive infrastructure that is operating all the time that stepped in to ensure that resources were still continuing.

0: continuing to flow to families and communities that needed it. But the uncertainty, right? Anybody who would be operating an enterprise that is not sure where the resources are going to come from day to day, which, by the way, nonprofits kind of almost operate in that space. They are natural problem solvers, and they can operate with a lot of nimbleness and flexibility. But when there is commitments made that in exchange for the program or activity that you said you would do would have a grant or a contract, and that grant or contract is frozen overnight, it is immediate impacts. So an example, when the funding freezes happened early in last January, what happened was a federal decision policy was made overnight. By that next morning, in some communities, and in particular ones that were providing early child care supports, 200 people did not have a job, and 450 people did not have access to child care overnight.
1: Wow.
0: In one community. Right, nonprofits are part of the economy. That 200 people, that's 1 in 10 jobs in Michigan that are tied to nonprofits. I mean, we move lots of resources and supports all the time. But often that, if you need access to that service, you know that infrastructure is there. But it's not as visible or as known to others that are not necessarily accessing it or needing it day-to-day supports. So that uncertainty is creating a ripple effect that I think is often overlooked. It's not just funding to do the programs. It's programs itself. It's jobs. It's all of those things. That certainly is one of the areas that is of major concern. But the breadth and depth of the sector is not just direct service delivery providers. It's philanthropy like you.
1: Yes.
0: It is higher ed institutions. It is health systems. And when you look across the board of where the impacts are happening along those, it's happening for the first time across the spectrum. Mm. And it's actually also, unbeknownst to even nonprofits who are just carrying out their mission work every day, what's also happening is the infrastructure that keeps us charitable, like the tax policy space, yes, that keeps the space of how we operate, the charitable part of the work, that's also something that nonprofits are also grappling with. Will I exist? Will people donate? Will people still be active? Those are some of the things. And the data is pointing that people are just not engaging in community. Mm-hmm. Nonprofits are a place where you naturally bring community together. So we want to start thinking about moving the stats that are showing that donations are down, the individual day-to-day donor, volunteerism is down. And that's another thing that keeps the machine and the infrastructure moving is people.
1: Yes.
0: It's not just helping people, it's people who are supporting the organizations that then in turn can help people. And those trends are pointing negatively, and we really want to turn and get more engagement. And I think that's another thing that nonprofits, our leaders are burned out.
1: Mm-hmm. Yeah.
0: And we've got great leaders. We've got great problem solvers that we need to help us continue to navigate so much uncertainty, and we have to figure out the ways to support them.
1: You know, the Center for Effective Philanthropy just released their report about this exact thing. And it was the status of nonprofit leaders. It was heartbreaking,
0: mm-hmm,
1: honestly.
0: Mm-hmm.
1: Much of what you're describing, that while we have you know, folks who are out of jobs or who can't afford the prices due to inflation or other things. So you have this mounting need, and you have the nonprofit sector that serves that need, but they are receiving less support and less funding. And so it's compounding the issues. What can our listeners do about this? What can the philanthropic or the business community do?
0: So I think the most important thing is to recognize that it's all connected.
1: Mm.
0: Back to my example, a policy decision's made overnight. 200 people cannot report to work.
1: Yeah.
0: 450 families cannot also report to the jobs that they have unless they were able to find replaced childcare, right? It's all connected. So I think the recognition around how important the sector is,
1: mm-hmm,
0: many people who employ people in this state may not recognize that their employees are accessing services to fill gaps.
1: Yeah.
0: Right? In this conversation, there's been talk of affordable housing,
1: mm-hmm,
0: the Medicaid example that is about to happen. It's all connected. In one way or another, it's going to ripple into community. So I think it's first the awareness and recognition of how things are connected.
1: Yes.
0: I think the other thing is we need everybody engaged and involved.
1: Yeah.
0: We need you on boards. helping to support the work of nonprofits. We need you donating to nonprofits directly.
1: Yes.
0: Directly. We need you volunteering. It's not just going to be about supporting the sector. It's going to be about creating community.
1: Mm-hmm.
0: So there's a personal benefit that comes as a result of engaging through charitable nonprofits. And I think right now people are looking to connect in community. And that's a place where everybody can connect for a common cause and a common purpose. And then I think what ends up happening is we all become evangelists for nonprofits
1: mm-hmm.
0: and the way in which they fill needs in communities. And I think it just creates a sense of community. And I think that's what people can really do is recognize how connected it is and get engaged, deepen the engagement.
1: Understanding nonprofits not just as a service to society, but as a service to ourselves. Right?
0: Absolutely.
1: Thank you, Kelly, for joining us.
0: Thank you so much for having me.
1: Really good to spend time.
0: Thank you.
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4: I'm Ann Thomas. Congratulations to the 2026 Women Who Lead class. 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
4: 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I'm Ann Thomas. 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
9: The NATO Summit. I'm Deborah Valentine, Fox News. The NATO summit begins Tuesday in Turkey as European leaders face friction over their lack of support for the U.S.-Iran conflict. Fox's Alexandria Hoff reports.
10: It's as much a funeral procession as it is a state-sponsored show of opposition to the U.S. The late Supreme Leader was killed in U.S. airstrikes back in February. President Trump said last week his administration gave Iran the week off for the funeral, quote, because we're nice, adding,
11: look, we're going to win one way or the other. We're either going to make a deal or we're going to finish the job, okay? And it won't be tough to finish the job. I'd rather make a deal.
10: What the president does want is more support from NATO members in the fight to denuclearize Iran. That's on top of the continued demand that European allies increase defense spending.
9: President Trump says the U.S. spends significantly more on defense than any other NATO members. Wildfires continue to rage across southern Colorado. The Aspen Acres fire consuming over 91,000 acres, forcing thousands of evacuations. Pueblo County Sheriff David Lucero providing an update regarding damage and ongoing operations.
12: To date, we have learned that 185 homes and 4 commercial businesses have been lost. We are in the process of contacting those property owners as to the status of their property.
9: More than 1,300 personnel assigned to containment. Heavy thunderstorms in Camden, New Jersey, causing flooding across the city, prompting emergency responses. Camden's director